0: yesterday. You took the Braves in the over, and you took the Braves in the under, and you're like, if the Braves win, there's no way I can lose, right? And I think Brad responded, and you're like, yeah, I mean, here's the key word, if the Braves win, and unfortunately, they did not.
1: It was a big if.
2: No, they didn't.
1: Yeah. And my parlay, Dan, that I lost about half that money, almost half. It's all good. You know, I always call in, win or lose, you know, I'm going to call in and be honest.
0: That's but right.
1: Also
0: and
1: want
0: we
1: to
0: love
1: say,
0: that
1: Dan,
0: about you. So-
1: hey, you're forgetting John Smoltz, though. In the postseason, listen, 15-4, 789 win percentage, like third all time. And if you add wins and saves, because he got 15 wins and 4 saves. Don't forget to save. Only pitcher in MLB history with 200-plus wins and 150-plus saves. Only pitcher in MLB history with the Cy Young and a Reliever of the Year award. Okay? I just want, now, but once again, Pat provides perspective. With Yamamoto, he's 8-1, same as Mariano. Now, Mariano was 8-1 as a reliever, which is more difficult, but I do enjoy the fact that we can really look at what's happening now and just soak in the greatness of this man because he's on his way. And I believe you and I discussed a year, maybe 2 years ago, Aaron Judge, even though it was early in his career, like we're seeing a Hall of Fame career right now, so let's enjoy it. But clearly the best postseason pitcher of all time has to be the Fan Man. Hey, what's up, Brad? I ain't talking to you yet. What's up, Brad?
3: What's going on, my man?
1: Hey, man. Hey, man. I'm so happy to talk to you, man. And thank you for the love you showed me on the song I picked.
3: Oh, yeah, man. That was a banger. And I appreciate you.
1: Hey, dog. Hey, he's down to earth. But feel so fly. N-O-I-S-Y. That's right, hey. MGM.
3: That's right.
1: Israel,
0: you're
1: a dope
0: cut.
1: Love you, man.
0: Yeah, hey, brother, we love you, man. Thank you for calling. 310-840-4910. If you want to try to follow that up, that is a difficult act to follow. Israel, we appreciate you. Yeah, he would come up with AI songs for my old show on the overnight. And yep. did he send you an AI song for you, Big Noise?
3: See, N-O-I-S-Y, it was a pretty dope rhyme, I'm not going to lie. I was very, very creative, and, you know, we might have to play a snippet of that at some point. I got it in my inbox somewhere, so I got to dig that up. So, Israel, thank you, man. I really appreciate you passing that along, and hit your next parlay. Make it a 10-legger. Let's go.
0: Yes, we appreciate that. 310-840-4910. Let's get to a quick text message here from a 240 number, Adrian in Maryland. Says, why isn't anyone talking Marvin Harrison Jr. going to the Colts with Alec Pierce being hurt?
3: Yeah.
0: It's definitely a good point. Because Alec Pierce is, I don't think he's coming back the rest of this season.
3: No.
0: And now with Keenan Allen, who is nursing a groin injury and he missed last week. And also, you know, he did have a good game against Houston in the win. He had that touchdown catch in 63 yards. So I shouldn't say he hasn't been good, but yeah, I mean, I think that's definitely in the conversation. But Brad, after the Colts gave away all those first round draft picks for Sauce Gardner, do they really then want to have to give away maybe a third, fourth, or even a fifth round pick on Marvin Harrison Jr. if he doesn't pan out with a potential full house clearing that could happen this offseason with Shane Steichen and their GM Chris Ballard? Is that something they want to do, is potentially risk more draft capital on Marvin Harrison Jr.?
3: I think it's a bit of a stretch. Honestly, I think it's a good organizational fit for an area of need. They could definitely bolster the wide receiver room, though. Josh Downs he's the WR1 through and through in this offense. Keenan Allen did practice today, so he's on track to return this week. A solid possession receiver, though he is on the wrong side of 30, a little bit long in the tooth. And he got Ty Warren there as well. Very talented tight end who's a road grader and run blocking and a premier pass catcher. In the vertical game. So they have some resources there, but I think they're pretty satisfied with Laquon Treadwell, who's, come out of forced retirement, so to speak, landed back on NFL roster and has been playing pretty damn well. So is he that much of Marvin Harris, that much of an upgrade over Treadwell? I say not. I bet they keep that draft pick in their pocket. Again, I think Cincinnati, I think the Giants, I think some of the teams that we discussed are better fits and probably more willing to part with a draft pick, whether a fourth, fifth rounder, maybe something a little bit later than the Indianapolis Colts.
0: 310-840-4910. All right, let's get to a little NFL contender or pretender here, Brad. Pretty simple. You and I debate if any of these next couple of teams are actual contenders or if they are paper tigers, if they are pretenders, if it is fool's gold. Let's start with the Minnesota Vikings, 4-0 unbeaten heading into this weekend against the New Orleans Saints down in the Superdome in the Big Easy. And their offense has only scored 47 points in the last three games. That's under 16 points per game. Brad, are the Vikings contenders or do you think they're pretenders?
3: They got to be contenders because that defense is locked down and just frankly awesome. They are number one right now in EPA per play D on the overall season. They're numero uno as well in dropback EPAD. They're number six in rush EPAD because of their defense, because Aaron Jones has turned back the clock. Senor Sombrero earning all the mas tequila on the ground. Probably going to have another monster game this week, taking on the New Orleans Saints, who were dead last in rush EPA defense. I think the good times are going to keep on rolling. I know the offense is highly suspect, only number 27 EPA per play offense, but they have a strength of schedule. It's middle of the pack overall, not overly intimidating. They should be a playoff team. KOC, I think, is going to be able to, you know, squeeze blood from the turnip and try to get the most out of this offense as the season wears on. If this defense continues to play at an elite level, you have to say they're a contender.
0: Look, acknowledging how amazing the defense is and Brian Flores once again doing a bang up job. And if not for the lawsuits that he had against the NFL, probably would be a head coach in 2027. But I don't know if he ever will be a head coach again in the National Football League. And it doesn't seem right, but it is what it is. Despite their defense being amazing, I think they're pretenders, Brad. I think this is classic Vikings. I think they are paper tigers. They are the paper tigers of the North because the same thing happened in 2022 when they actually had a great offense. And then it was Kirk Cousins. And then they ran up against the Giants and they got beat thoroughly in the first round of the playoffs with that soft ass defense that they had. Then 2 years ago, it was Sam Darnold. And then they ran into the Rams, and Darnold turned into a pumpkin. Look, I have not believed in Kyler Murray since the beginning of the season. You know that. We've debated it. I don't think he's very good. He has not been very good. I know he got, you know, he had the concussion in week one, but since he's come back, I mean, pretty listless performances from him, and he's not doing a whole lot of scrambling either, and they've got receiver questions now this weekend with Justin Jefferson and Jordan Addison, but going down the road, I don't believe in the quarterback. The defense will be great. They might. It looks like they're going to make the playoffs at this point. There's a lot of time to be played, a lot of games to be played. But either way, I think they're pretenders. I think even if they do make the postseason, it's one and out, and it'll be Kyler Murray disaster class in January.
3: Interesting. Okay, we'll agree to disagree. I think they'll be a playoff team, but I think my Bears are really in a position right now to probably emerge as the winner of that division yet again. But I think Minnesota will punch their ticket as a wild card rep.
0: All right, let's get to the Jacksonville Jaguars down in Duval.
3: Oh. AKA
0: they beat the Cincinnati Bengals on Sunday. They are 3-1 on the season with their one loss to the Denver Broncos, who outscored them 14-0 in the fourth quarter in the Mile High City. They're in London this weekend, back-to-back weeks, to play the Eagles and the Texans. Trevor Lawrence playing some great ball. Brad, are the Jaguars contenders or pretenders?
3: Very strong contenders. Here's a resume right now for Jacksonville in terms of the advanced data. They're number two in EPA per play offense. They're top five against the pass and top five against the run. Check. They're also number six in overall EPA per play offense. They are top 10 in both of those categories, drop back and also defending the run. And Pat, this is the strongest selling point as why they're a contender. There is no team, not a single one, that has an easier rest of season strength of schedule than the fighting Shad Khan. So Duval, the party is going to keep on rolling on. There is a chance. Oh, thank you, Liam Cohen. There is a chance there. They could be the number one seed in the AFC, believe.
0: Yeah, I'm a believer now. I've tried so hard not to believe in this team. I picked them to be one of the teams of regression this year. I said they would finish 8-9 or 9-8. But man, that defense is freaking phenomenal. Nobody runs against the Jacksonville Jaguars. Nobody. Nobody makes me bleed my own blood. Nobody runs the football against the Jacksonville Jaguars. I mean, they're incredible. They were the number one rush defense last year in total yards allowed. They're going to be in the top three again this season. And, man, the way that they were able to force turnovers against Joe Burrow as well on Sunday is remarkable. And, look, as much as I don't think Trevor Lawrence is a great quarterback, I mean, he keeps putting up pretty decent performances week after week, especially the last 2 weeks in the wins against the Patriots and the Bengals. So he outplayed Joe Burrow, thoroughly outplayed Drake May. He looks solid. And, look, they always play well in London, and they're going to be there back-to-back weeks. They're probably 5-1 coming off the bye week against the Colts in week 8. I'll give them a win there. 6-1 going up against the Ravens in week 9. And yeah, they have a very good shot to be the number one seed in the AFC this year. I got to give Liam Cohen his props, man. He is a hell of a head coach. And him and Dave Canales, from offensive coordinators in the Buccaneers to two of the best head coaches in football right now. Damn, Tampa Bay's got to be missing those guys. 310-840-4910. We're going to talk some college football with our college football insider, our pal Joe DeLeon. That's coming up next. Don't go anywhere. He's Brett Evans. I'm Pat Boyle. 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
6: This is a News 13 Network weather update. I'm meteorologist Frank Johnson. Nice weather will continue through the end of the week. Our forecast for tonight, mainly clear and cool, the low down to 58 degrees. For tomorrow, plenty of sunshine, another nice day with a high up to 80. And on Friday, a mixture of clouds and sunshine, slight chance for a shower, and a high of 78. 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
1: Welcome on back, BetMGM Tonight, Westwood One Sports. He's Brad Evans, I'm Pat Boyle. Quick postseason baseball update here. Guardians beat the White Sox earlier today, 9-3. There will be a Game 4 tomorrow on the south side of Chicago. Right now, massive spot in Atlanta. Dodgers, Braves tied at 1, top of the 7th, 2 outs. Bases full of Dodgers. And the Braves got their setup man, Robert Suarez, in to face Andy Pages of the Dodgers. So this is a big spot. Elimination game for the Braves. If the Dodgers win, they move on to the NLCS. And then it's just underway in Yankee Stadium in the Bronx. Yankees trying to avoid the sweep. Scoreless with the Rays after 1. And it was nice to see a very non-competitive first inning for the Yankees. Trent Grisham pop out. Ben Rice, little dribbler. And then Luis Garcia strikes out. So really good. Really good fight in the first inning from the Yankees here. Going to the top of the second, Max Fried versus Nick Martinez. But we got to talk some college football with our college football insider. It's Joe DeLeon who joins us for another session here at Talking Bull. He's the host of the Ruffino and Joe Show on 24/7 Sports, college football and NFL draft analyst for A to Z Sports, and the former University of Rhode Island long snapper. It is our guy, Joe DeLeon. What's going on, brother? How you doing?
2: Not much. I'm taking in the amazing sights of all the sports action tonight. No, not the postseason baseball. I'm watching Jacksonville State versus Kennesaw State like a true American. But other than that, I'm doing pretty good, guys.
1: Yeah, you are. You sick puppy. You absolute sick animal. Look, let's get into last weekend here. Joe, I was pounding the table for Super Kamario Taylor and Mississippi State beating Alabama. But my God, did those cowbells go quiet early. 56-23 as Keelan Russell completely outplayed Kamario. And man, how unstoppable does this Crimson Tide offense look right now? I'll ask you a little bit later on about Bama, Georgia, but just keeping it to last Saturday, what were your takeaways from Alabama putting the smackdown on the Bulldogs?
2: Well, I think that the big thing for me is that we were really hyped up on Kamario Taylor, and Taylor's a great player, but I think that we kind of overlooked Keelan Russell in the conversation of which promising young quarterback from the same recruiting class has the higher likelihood of winning the Heisman Trophy. I think that Keelan Russell did a lot for his case there. I mean, this kid is unbelievable. He's exactly like Jaden Daniels. He is impossible to tackle. He's great at creating and improvising, and he's willing to attack downfield, which is awesome. But I think that the interesting talking point too for this team is that their defense hasn't gotten enough credit. Now, they've been a bit up and down. The FSU game was quite rough to watch. I think FSU, the way they put against UVA, maybe revealed that their offense is better than maybe we anticipated. But this Alabama defense is quite disruptive. They force turnovers. They attack downhill. They're a much more complete team than I think people were ready to admit. And that was enough evidence for me to believe that they're going to give Georgia a serious fight and maybe possibly be that number one team in the country when the game's over.
1: Okay, yeah, again, more on that in a bit. But, Joe, the SEC is like the NFL, man. It is a week-to-week league. Jaden Ball and the Gators run all over Ole Miss 2 weeks ago, and we were asking you about Florida-Missouri. And then how about Jaden Ball last weekend? 12 carries, 13 yards. inexplicable. Missouri pounded Florida 45-17. Does that result say more about Florida? And maybe the win against Ole Miss was a one-off, or does it say more about Eli Drinkwitz's Missouri Tigers? Maybe, hey, they're a big player as well in the SEC.
2: I do think that we need to give more respect to Mizzou, and I think that what they kind of showed, out of all these teams that are in this weird, ugly middle class that features Kentucky, Mississippi State, LSU, Ole Miss, I guess you can maybe throw Texas A&M there, and Mizzou in that regard. They're the one team that hasn't gotten blown out, that hasn't gotten completely drubbed. They have a close loss on the road against Mississippi State. So I think that there's something there. Austin Simmons is phenomenal. His name is starting to prop up more and more in the 2027 NFL draft discussions. But here's the real take that I've been pushing this week. I'm tired of the scam that is the SEC, because they just keep beating each other and they just keep knocking one another off. And the minute that one of them beats the other one and they do it handedly, now this is where it's unprecedented, where they're blowing one another out, the middle class of the conference. we think that the new team is now suddenly really good and they need to be shifted really highly into the rankings. We did it with Florida. We did it with Ole Miss. And now we're kind of doing it with Mizzou. At the end of the day, I don't think any of these teams are worthy of being considered higher than seven or eight in the rankings. I think that a lot of them are going to thin out because there's visible flaws for all of them. But I'm tired of like building this narrative around the SEC team of the moment just because they had a big win, when in reality, it kind of feels like I'm watching old school Big 12. These teams across the board have issues. They beat one another. They'll produce an unexpected blowout out of nowhere, but they're not real title contenders. They're not real playoff contenders. I don't know who to replace them with at the current moment in the rankings because the season just freaking started. So anyone who tries to tell me, like, who would you put ahead of them? I don't know. I think that there's going to be a lot revealed over the next month, and a lot of these teams are going to start to slide down.
3: Oh, passionate response. Joe, let's go ahead and go to the true powerhouse conference. Maybe it's the Big Ten. And let's go to Lincoln, Nebraska, and what should be a sneaky good game between the Huskers and Hoosiers. Indiana, as expected, features one of the most prolific offenses in the game, ranking number 7 right now in EPA per play offense. Meanwhile, the Huskers are one of the more balanced teams in the country, sitting inside the top 25 in EPA per play offense and in defense, in front of 100,000 strong at Memorial Stadium. What are your projections for this one? Currently, Nebraska is a 7.5-point underdog with a game total at 49.5 with our friends at BetMGM.
2: Yeah, I think that this Nebraska team is really not that good. I think that they have looked stronger based on the fact that they haven't really faced anyone. I think Michigan State's kind of competition, but they haven't exactly shown much dominance or competitiveness at the start of this year. My thing is rewatching the Maryland game. A lot stood out to me. They're trailing. Maryland doesn't have a pulse this year, and suddenly they're connecting in all these big throws. I think that this Nebraska defense is going to get put on their heels against Indiana, and Indiana is going to produce a ton of big plays. Not to bring back some scars from last year, I think that this is going to be like the Illinois game from a year ago, we're kind of wanting to know, is there maybe a shot that Nebraska makes this thing competitive and tight? Maybe they pull out the upset and Indiana just boat races them because there's a different level of attention to detail for Indiana.
3: Thanks, Joe. I was hoping to sleep tonight. I'm going to be woken by just endless nightmares from that horrible, horrible game from last year. Joe, let's stick in the Big Ten. We're not going to talk Illinois. Why would we? We're terrible. But we're going to talk about a team that's been a surprise. That's UCLA. The Bruins travel to Eugene to clash with a familiar foe, that being the Oregon Ducks. Shockingly, the Bruins are top 10 in EPA offense and in defense. As for the Ducks, though fundamentally sound on offense, are just number 68 EPA per play D, ranking outside the top 100, defending the run. The paper matchup honestly favors UCLA, but Oregon is favored by a hefty 11.5 points. What's the scout here?
2: I think that UCLA is going to cover. I really love this run game with Wayne Knight. They're number one in EPA per rush, which is like the big strength for them. We also, the thing that stands out to me for this matchup is that Oregon's run defense has not been stellar. It's been their biggest problem is that their front seven has not lived up to expectations that we thought that they were going to play up to this year. Drew Mestemaker ran for over 100 yards on him. I think that Nico's going to probably try to, or at least they're going to try and replicate that with Nico and get him rolling on the ground as well. But I think that at the end of the day, this Oregon team did snap back into focus after the second half, when they lost Dante Moore. I think that this team is galvanized. It was the motivation point that they needed. And I think Dylan Raiola showed that the offense looks kind of smoother with him running it. So I think that Oregon wins this game, but I think that UCLA is going to keep this tight because they've shown unexpected competitiveness. They're playing very similar to what Cignetti has done in Indiana. They're not there just yet, but their ability to play tight fundamentals and just go hard for all four quarters, it really stands out to me.
3: Good call. I agree.
1: Talking to our college football insider, Joe DeLeon, here on BetMGM tonight, Westwood One Sports. He's Brad Evans. I'm Pat Boyle. Joe is the host on the Ruffino and Joe Show on 24/7 Sports. He's a college football and NFL draft analyst for A to Z Sports And we always like to remind everybody he is a former long snapper for the University of Rhode Island. Not only does he know ball, he played ball. And long snappers are people too, right, Joe? All right.
2: Of course.
1: Game of the year thus far coming up this weekend in Tuscaloosa, and we might have a Cat 2 Hurricane Isaias hovering overhead. The SEC said they have no plans to alter the contest. So if it gets played, and weather could be a massive factor, does that change your opinion on who wins between Alabama and Georgia? And who do you think wins this Titanic clash and why?
2: It doesn't change who wins it for me because I had Georgia winning this game. And I think if it does end up pouring and the weather's bad, I think it furthers my point because as good as Alabama has been and as promising as the run game's been, when there's a torrential downpour game, the critical thing that helps win in those moments are a great disruptive defense and a great run game. And Georgia has both those things this year. I also think that in general for this game, regardless of weather, Keelan Russell has become this budding superstar in the sport. And I love watching him play. I think that his career is only going to get better and better. I think that we're just at the very cusp of what he's capable of. But normally when we've got these guys that are otherworldly and they're performing well in conference, out of conference, and they get their first real defensive test, reality sets in. And I'm not saying that he's going to get embarrassed and he's going to play super poorly, but I'm going to take Kirby Smart and the experienced defensive-minded coach who has won national championships, who's got a defense that is playing elite at the current moment and is smothering teams the way that they are, to get a pick, to get force a fumble, to get a critical sack, and for Georgia to be set up for a victory. So I think that Georgia is going to ultimately win this game. It's just too big of a moment for a guy that's a redshirt freshman to ball out the way that he's been. I think that it's a learning opportunity, but we're asking a lot.
3: Yeah, that total's come down from an open at 55.5, currently sitting at 51.5, with likely some wind and some torrential downpours expected Saturday night. Joe, among teams outside the Power Four, the Boise State Broncos may have the most giddy up, a team trending toward a playoff appearance. However, this week's matchup at Fresno State will greatly test Spencer Danielson's team. The Bulldogs' calling card is defense, ranking number 26 in EPA per play D this season. Boise is laying 6.5 points on the road with a total of 48.5. Again, at BetMGM, what's your lean on the late night tip as this game kicks off at 10:30 p.m. Eastern time? Get that pot of coffee brewing, people.
2: Yeah, I'll be watching this one when I'm laying in bed after I've finished working on Saturday. I always love when we've got like a good game like this that's still rolling at 1 o'clock in the morning. But the thing with this Boise State team is that every single time that I've tapped into a game and I've thought that somebody was going to keep up with them, they've just boat raced them. They've just ran past them. Even Memphis, where they went down kind of big early and then that was a really funny game because I'm watching that thing. I'm like, Coach Huff's got this team popping. Look at the way that they look right now. And I've shifted my focus to a different game. And when I flipped back over to check in on it, I was perplexed. I was thinking, what happened? How is Boise State leading at the current moment? I think that this team is just super well coached and they have experience at quarterback. Now that they're in full G6 play, Maddox Madsen's the type of guy that you want to help you win big games like this. I think it makes a lot of sense for Boise State to cover. Anything that's – there's no team in the G6 right now, to me, that keeps it within 10 points. I think Boise State's that good. They look that good right now.
3: Wow. Okay.
1: How about that? Talking to our guy Joe DeLeon, our college football insider here for another couple of minutes on BetMGM tonight, asking him about all the big games on Saturday. Joe, whiteout game in Happy Valley this weekend. Penn State hosts Lincoln Riley, Jada Maiava, and number 19 USC. Both teams have underperformed this year, but can Penn State bring USC down into the mud on their level of bad on Saturday night? The Nittany Lions and Matt Campbell are the favorite right now, despite getting blown out by Northwestern last weekend. Do you agree with that line? Penn State wins this game?
2: I understand the line because USC doesn't travel particularly well, especially all the way to the East Coast. But the one thing that stands out to me with this, Penn State had an opportunity. I don't know how their scheduling works, but I don't know why they wouldn't have made this a noon game and hoped that they would have been sleepy and not really locked in. Instead, you yep. give them the body clock advantage of playing a 4:30 game for them. I mean, heck, I wouldn't go overboard with the travel arrangements. I don't know what USC is doing in this circumstance, but as messy as USC has been, they're the more explosive offense in this matchup. Rocco Becht, even though both these defenses have been messy, is not going to win a shootout against Jaden Maiava. But most importantly, this defense has been getting out-coached, and I think Lincoln Riley going up against his former defensive coordinator is going to know how to get the best of De'Anton Lynn. So I'm going with USC here to win, and I get why they're a dog, but it's one of those lines that just doesn't really make any sense to me.
1: Mm-hmm. And I believe Penn State has already ruled out their star wide receiver, Kobe Howard, again this yep. weekend. So that's a big loss for them. It's a big reason why their offense couldn't do anything against Northwestern. All right, Joe, finally, Red River Shootout on Saturday. My upset special of the week is that John Mateer remembers he's a good QB. And with a total of under 40 and a spread over 7, I think the Sooners ink another jaw dropper in this rivalry. Do you have the Longhorns on upset alert on Saturday?
2: I don't. And Pat, I love you, man. I was in the John Mateer fan club blindly going into this season. The minute that I had a chance to leave, I bailed. I burned my shirt, my hat. I got the hell out of there. There's no this kid. There's no saving this kid. And here's the problem. If he was going up against a defense that was shaky and maybe wasn't performing well, but maybe totally could see that happening. But this team just put up 10 sacks on Tennessee. Colin Simmons playing out of his mind. Rewatching the tape of the Oklahoma-Michigan game, I didn't dig deep on the Georgia game because that game was disgusting how much they got dogged in that game, and they looked awful. But their offensive line was notably bad against Michigan. They're just not performing well at the current moment. I think that they're going to be in hell. And Mateer is Will Levis-ish in the way that whenever he gets pressured, it turns into the most calamitous, cartoonish turnover you've ever seen. So I'm happily going to stick with Texas in this one.
1: Wow. I mean, you are right. It does look like a cartoon, some of the turnovers he has been the reason for this year. But let's just look at the flip side here. Will this game have a massive impact on Arch Manning's draft stock? I mean, sooner or later, feels like he needs a game where he puts Texas on his shoulders. No, I know Oklahoma's defense is great, and Venables will have a big game plan for Arch Manning. But, I mean, you talk about Mateer, you're out of the Mateer fan club. I mean, if you did a little blind resume sample right now, Arch, I don't know if you could tell the difference between which quarterback is which. Arch's numbers don't look good this year again.
2: Yeah, his numbers aren't great. He's been challenged by better defenses in my eyes than Mateer has. And I do think that this is an important game for him, definitely for his draft stock, because he's playing another great defense. And that's where the big challenge comes into play here, is that he's got to perform well against this team to help elevate this offense, because they're probably going to effectively take away the run. They're going to probably dare him to beat them through the air. This is a potential spot, knowing how good their defensive line is and how good they are at generating pressures, that he makes mistakes like he's done.

0: There you go, the great Joe De Leon. Make sure you follow him on Twitter at Joe De Leon, D-E-L-E-O-N-E. And check out his shows, Rufino and Joe's show. And make sure you check out his work on A to Z Sports. All right, we'll take a quick break. When we come back, we're bringing back a Wednesday favorite. Predict the prop for NFL lines this upcoming week 5. Me and Brad will just try to find out how close we can be on some of the biggest stars lines upcoming this weekend. This is BetMGM Tonight here on Westwood One Sports.
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0: Welcome on back. MGM tonight, Westwood One Sports. He's Brett Evans, I'm Pat Boyle. Phone number to join the show, 310-840-4910. Yeah, wake it up. We like to have fun here. We're just boys being boys. Boys are back in town, and sometimes we burp. Phone number to join the show, 310-840-4910. Quick baseball scoreboard update here for you. The Dodgers, they are four outs away from moving on yet again to the NLCS. They lead the Braves 3-1. And then at Yankee Stadium, Yankees trying to avoid the sweep. Scoreless with the Rays in the top of the third. Yankees only have one hit so far, and it was courtesy of the rookie shortstop, George Lombard Jr. All right, it's a Wednesday night. Brad, let's bring back Predict the Prop, shall we? For anybody that's new or didn't hear us do this back in December when our show first came together, what is Predict the Prop?
1: I'm going to toss out a player, and you and Brandon Combs are going to go toe-to-toe. You're going to attempt to predict the prop as pulled from BetMGM. If within 5 yards, you win. If outside 5 yards, you lose. Simple as that. Are you ready to play Predict the Prop?
0: Hell yeah. Me and producer Brandon Combs are going head-to-head, so let's rock, man. I'm going to beat his tuchus.
1: All right, player number one, Pat, you get to guess first. Is your MVP pick Jordan Love of the Green Bay Packers taking on my Chicago Bears? Pass yards is the line. So, Pat, predict the prop.
0: All right, let me just take a quick look here, make sure that the weather is okay for Chicago or for Green Bay. Excuse me, 72, pretty nice. And I don't think the Packers have any new injuries. So Christian Watson, Matthew Golden, Tucker Kraft all should be playing. I'm just going to take a quick look here. Jordan Love has, through four games, he's got over 1,000 passing yards. So that's an average of 250. Although he's had two over 300 and two under 200. I'm going to say again, it's probably somewhere right in the middle. Bears secondary, probably a little soft. Maybe the books think that the Packers are playing from behind. I'll say Jordan Love, his prop is 247.5.
1: All right, Combsy, predict the prop.
2: I was right around that line. I'm thinking in my head 245.5, but I'm gonna do the old Price is Right theme here. I'm gonna go. You said 247.5, Pat. I'm gonna go 248.5.
1: The actual prop is 234.5, gentlemen. You're both outside of 5 yards, so you both lose.
2: Wow.
1: All right, nobody wins that round. Next round.
0: I was close.
1: The player is Omarion Hampton. A massive disappointment for the Los Angeles Chargers taking on the Denver Broncos. Combs, you go first. Predict the prop. Rush yards.
2: Wait,
1: rush
2: what
1: yards.
2: Was the name? Rush yards.
1: Omarion Hampton rush yards.
2: Omarion Hampton rush yards. I'll go. God, his usage has been terrible. I'm going to say it's probably low. I'm going to say 56.5.
1: 56.5, Pat. Omarion Hampton rush yards. Predict the prop.
0: Yeah, he's averaged under 60 per game. They play the Broncos at home. Broncos, worst rush defense so far. I'll actually say it's a little bit higher on some people still hoping for Omarion Hampton to have that breakout game. I'll say his rushing yards. What did Combs say?
1: 56.5.
0: Oh, wow. I think it's lower than that. I'm going to go a little bit lower. Give me 52.5 for Omarion Hampton.
1: The actual prop of BetMGM is 38.5.
2: Wow.
1: You both lose again. That's crazy.
2: Wow.
1: I hammered the living daylights out of the over. Yeah, it's one of the nuttiest lines I've ever seen. All right, next up, Bijan Robinson, rush yards, taking on the Baltimore Ravens. Pat, you're up first. Predict the prop.
0: Yeah, I know from I know just from last Monday night, it was 97.5. So again, I know the Ravens run defense so far, if I'm not mistaken, has been pretty good. But no Lamar Jackson in this game. So I would go ahead and think that the Falcons still want to pound the rock, and it is Bijan. So it's probably going to still be right around there. Primetime game. People will want to bet him. It might actually be higher than it was Monday. Give me 98 and a half. It's 1 yard higher than it was last game.
1: Combs the rush yards for Bijan Robinson. Put it the prop.
2: I'm going to go 96 and a half on Bijan.
1: The actual retail price is 89 and a half. Both of you once again. Suck at this. All right, next up. Nico Collins.
2: At least
1: Collins.
2: You know we didn't cheat.
1: No, I'm glad. Quit, you know, I'm glad your laptops are closed. Nico Collins receiving yards, of course, he of the Houston Texans on the road taking on the Tennessee Titans. Combsy, you're up first. Predict the prop.
2: Oh, God. God, their offense has actually been pretty good, and CJ Stroud has been playing really well. I mean, I'm going to say 80 and a half. For Nico Collins.
1: 80 and a half. Pat, predict the prop.
0: Yeah, I know he had a big game last week, but I don't think Nico Collins receiving yards can just be with an eight so far. So I think it's in the sevens. Give me 74 and a half for Nico Collins.
1: The actual retail price is 77 and a half. You both win, finally. Ding, ding, ding, ding, ding. All right, tie game. Let's sneak in one more. This will be a tiebreaker. JSN, Jackson, Smith, and Jigba. Receiving yards on the road in a colossal matchup against the San Francisco 49ers. Pat, you're up first. Predict the prop.
0: Yeah, again, JSN, I think this number has to start with I think it's got to be 100, right? Give me 100 and a half on the dot for actually, you know what? Screw that. Give me a couple higher. Give me 103 and a half for JSN.
1: Combsy, predict the prop.
2: Oh, God. Let's see. I'm going to say let's go 112 and a half.
1: You both are. The actual retail price is 93 and a half on JSN. Stalemate, fellas. You guys tied on everything. I had a tiebreaker, but we're running out of time. So, Pat, back to you.
3: Nothing.
0: Yeah.
3: You lose. Good day, sir.
0: And that's it for you, Brad. We'll bid you adieu, brother. We got a big Thursday night of football and playoff baseball tomorrow, my man. We'll talk to you soon.
1: Yeah. You guys work on predicting those props. Until next time, adios, amigos.
0: Solo portion up next. Why the Eagles have given up on the season.
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0: Welcome on back to BetMGM tonight here on Westwood One Sports. 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In a minute, I'm going to tell you why the Philadelphia Eagles have already given up on the 2026 season. But really quickly, let's get you a scoreboard update here on some postseason baseball. Two games going on right now, another starting in an hour from now. The Dodgers are three outs away from moving back to the NLCS. They lead the Braves 4-1. It had been 3-1 for a while since the Andy Páez two-run single, and then Max Muncy just clubbed a solo shot to make it 4-1. Braves season down to their final three outs, and it is going to be the pinch hitter, Lane Thomas, for his second at-bat, then Mauricio Dubon, and then Austin Riley. So the Braves going up against it here, and the Dodgers are going to their closer, Edwin Diaz, to try to finish it off. And now it's big Rowdy Tellez that's pinch hitting now for the Braves. So how about that? Rowdy Tellez, Mauricio Dubon, and Austin Riley against Edwin Diaz in the ninth. Braves need 3-tie, 4-win. Otherwise, the Dodgers have punched their ticket to the NLCS. Yankees, meanwhile, trail the Tampa Bay Rays, trying to avoid the sweep. Not looking good. 1-0 in the bottom of the third. And in classic Tampa Bay Rays fashion, the luckiest, flukiest team in all of baseball, they get a infield single, then a swinging bunt infield single, and then a two-out single that just had eyes on it and found the outfield. So Rays lead the Yankees 1-0, and actually scratch that. The Yankees have tied this puppy up, and guess who? Guess who? It's Benny freaking Barrels. Ben Rice ties the game up at 1 at Yankee Stadium. So there you go. There's some life from the New York Yankees, from the only guy that does anything in this lineup, Ben Rice, the leader of this team. And I know, yes, Aaron Judge is the three-time MVP and the captain, but he's not on the roster and not playing in this series. So for now, it's Ben Rice who's leading the Yankees. And they've tied the game. That's right. Thank you for that little baseball sound effect there, that little crack of the bat, Lee. Appreciate you, brother. Lee DeLapp is all happy. His Dodgers are about to go back to the NLCS. He's all smiles. You want to join the show, talk some playoff baseball, football, 310-840-4910. But let's get to the topic at hand here. The big news of the day, the Philadelphia Eagles have traded two-time All-Pro lineman, mostly played center his career. He's been playing left guard since the injury to Landon Dickerson. The Eagles trade two-time All-Pro Bowl lineman Cam Jurgens to the Baltimore Ravens. And the Eagles give up a seventh-round pick in the process. They get a fifth-round pick this year. And they get a second round pick in 2028, which, look, I mean, I'm sure Howie Roseman will find a way to turn that second round pick in 2028 into an All-Pro lineman. But for now, and that's a big return. Like, that's a pretty great return to get back for Cam Jurgens, who, yes, like I said, is a two-time Pro Bowl lineman, but hasn't played well this year. None of the Eagles offensive line have played well. But look, the Ravens, they're a desperate team. They need a center after they lost Tyler Linderbaum in free agency to the Raiders, and they had to start Vega Ione, their first-round rookie draft pick from Penn State. He's a right guard. They had to play him at center this past week because their starting center, Ethan Posich, went down before the season, and then Danny Pinter went on IR. So they were really desperate. Eagles are able to take advantage of that desperation and get a second-round pick back. So now they finally get that help. Cam Jurgens is the new starting center for the Baltimore Ravens. But look, this is about the Philadelphia Eagles. This is waving the white flag, man. I mean, this is incredible. This is unbelievable, if you ask me, that Howie Roseman is folding on the season. He's giving up on the 2026 season. And if you think that I'm being hyperbolic, if you think that I'm talking crazy, and my girlfriend's an Eagles fan, I live here in Philadelphia with her, I'm telling you, in the next 2 weeks, all the green and white in Philadelphia, it's going to turn into blue and red. They'll be rooting for LeBron to save their season. Birds are done. The season's over. We need LeBron to bring us a title now in basketball. Give us some hoagies. And, you know, Sundays don't matter no more here in Philadelphia. I'm telling you, this season's done. The Eagles are toast. And don't take it from me. Take it to the GM that just traded away a two-time Pro Bowl lineman to rebuild for the future. The Eagles are rebuilding for the rest of 2026. They don't even believe in themselves. Howie Roseman does not believe in the team to win. Why else would you make this trade? Tell me why. Tell me why, when the offensive line just yesterday loses a first ballot Hall of Famer, Lane Johnson, who retires because he needs to focus on his mental health, the grinds of the season. He tried to push it. He tried to come back this year. He had contemplated retirement back in the summer. There was reports that his parents are not doing well and that they are, you know, again, they're not doing well. I mean, I don't need to say anything more than that. And he missed a bunch of days in training camp for personal reasons. That was seemed to be the reason. And then did not play in this game on Sunday in the loss to the Rams. And he ain't going to London because he's retired. That's it. He's gone. Done. So a day after that, your offensive line is reeling. It hasn't played well. They look like a shell of themselves from 2 years ago. And not to mention, we had on John McClain, I think it's worth mentioning, the Eagles O-line coach who left, Jeff Stoutland, one of the greatest offensive line coaches in NFL history, was there for 13 years. I think he basically got fed up with Nick Sirianni and he said, screw this, I'm out, I'm gone. So one of the best O-line coaches in NFL history leaves before the year. A day ago, Lane Johnson, first ballot Hall of Famer, retires. And a day later, the Eagles trade away their second remaining best offensive lineman, Cam Jurgens, for future draft picks? And you think that's not giving up on the season? You think that's not Howie Roseman waving the white flag? You need to wake up if that's the case. What do you think? That they're just going to get another great lineman that walks out of the woodshed, out of the woodwork? That all of a sudden this Philadelphia Eagles offensive line that can't block me, can't run the football, they're down to freaking Will Shipley and Damian Pierce as running backs? That now they're going to make it work with a third-round rookie, Markell Bell? And I forget the name, Willie Lampkin playing left guard? Who the hell is Willie Lampkin? Undrafted free agent rookie, or undrafted rookie from North Carolina. It's the starting left guard for the Philadelphia Eagles now. And a third-round rookie, Markell Bell, is playing right tackle. This season's done. Howie Roseman knows it. And he's decided to pack up and focus on the future. And it's pretty cowardly, if you ask me. I think it's pretty cowardly. I think it is. Like, look at the shape of the NFC East right now. You got Jackson Dart out for the season. Brian Burns for the Giants out for the season. The Giants are 3-1 because they played the Arizona Cardinals and the Tennessee Titans in the last 2 weeks. The Giants are atop the division at 3-1. You're folding. You have folded in your cards, and you have walked away from the table because the Giants are 3-1? Or is it because the Dallas Cowboys? Well, with that great offense, with Dak Prescott and CeeDee Lamb and George Pickens, here's the thing. The Cowboys have the worst defense in football. Dead last in EPA per play on defense. 32 out of 32. You worried about that team winning the NFC East? You worried about that team winning the division? You worried about that team being better than you? And how about the Washington Commanders at 1-3? Oh, but Jaden Daniels is back. Okay, and the Commanders have a bottom five defense again in the NFL, and Jaden Daniels is made of glass. You worried about that team winning the division? I can understand if this is the NFC West. I can understand, hell, if this is the NFC North. Dare I say it, I could even understand if this is the NFC South with the Panthers and the Falcons looking as good as they do. But it's not. It's the NFC East. I'm a Giants fan, and I love this. This music to my ears. I count the Eagles out. They're not making the playoffs. They're done. The season ended today. Because Howie Roseman gave up. Howie Roseman has quit on the season. And I think it's an incredibly cowardly move considering the rest of the division isn't all that good. 310-840-4910. Pat Boyle, BetMGM tonight, Westwood One Sports. And I know they got a ton of problems right now. I know that Saquon Barkley is hurt and he's going to miss a couple of weeks with a hamstring injury. Their backup running back, Tank Bigsby, needs core surgery. He's on IR. Like I said, they're down to Will Shipley and they've elevated Damian Pierce to the practice squad. I know they're a touchdown underdog this weekend to the Jaguars in London, and they're probably going to lose that game, barring a miracle, but we also thought they were going to lose the game heavily to the Rams, and if not for a collapse because Nick Sirianni doesn't know how to hold a lead, it'd be 3-1. Would you make that trade if you beat the Rams on Sunday? Sell that one to the fan base. If the Eagles don't blow a 10-point lead in the fourth quarter, the Rams 3-1. You trading Cam Jurgens today? I don't think so. And I know that Devontae Smith is looking like he's not going to play again on Sunday because he is nursing a hamstring injury. Missed the game last week, and I saw Mike Garofolo say, report that at very best, he's questionable for this game against the Jaguars. I know that Dallas Goedert has been hurt, and he's questionable to play, but he's coming back from an MCL injury. I know that on defense, their top corner, Quinyon Mitchell, is hurt, and he left the game early on Sunday against the Rams, and he was limited at practice today, but he was getting scans on his knee. So again, there are banged up teams. Zach Bond has missed some time. Jonathan Greenard has missed some time. Jalen Hurts looks like he is a shell of himself the last 2 weeks. They can't run. They can't block. And the defense doesn't look as good as it was last year. But to give up on the season in week five? I mean, we haven't even played week five. After four games, to give up on the season? I want somebody to call me or text me right now at 310-840-4910 and tell me how this trade is the Eagles not giving up on the season, that this could actually make them a better team. Because it doesn't. And even though Cam Jurgens wasn't playing at a Pro Bowl caliber level, he's better than an undrafted rookie playing left guard. And whatever operation they've been using where they've been having Drew Kendall play at center the last couple of weeks. The Eagles are focusing on the future. They said, let's get a second round pick in 2028. We'll reshuffle the pack. We'll see if we can win next year, but this might be a little 2.5-year rebuild. We're going to set up for 2028. We're going to set up for 2028, and maybe by then, at that point, who knows? Maybe we have a different quarterback. Jalen Hurts only has a couple more years left on his deal. Lane Johnson, those numbers are coming off the books. Jordan Mulata, he's only got a couple of years left on his deal. And again, going into the season, you would think that that's a guy that is going to be here for another 5-6 years. But at 29 years old, with all those tush pushes and all those Super Bowl runs under his belt, Jordan Mulata looks like he's 29 going on 39. They didn't have to pay A.J. Brown. They paid Saquon, but again, his contract is over in 2028. Maybe you can get out after a couple of years. They dished out the big bucks to Jalen Carter, Jordan Davis. They still got some other guys they got to pay, but man, if you decide maybe in another year or two they want to draft a quarterback, and I would put that on the table for this April. I would put it on the table for this April, and maybe this is a move. Maybe this is the first domino to fall for the Eagles trying to secure a top 10 pick in April to draft Jalen Hurts' replacement. Maybe that's what this is. Maybe that's the biggest grand scheme picture of them all. Maybe they've given up on Jalen Hurts. Maybe they've given up on Nick Sirianni. Those I'm not so sure about. Those I think are questions that I wish I could inject truth serum into Howie Roseman and ask him right now. But I know for sure they've given up on the 2026 season, because you don't make that trade today if you still think that you can win. And I don't know why you wouldn't think that, as bad as the Eagles have been, as mediocre as they've looked the last 2 weeks, that you still can't win an NFC East where the Giants have Jameis Winston as their starting quarterback, where the Dallas Cowboys have the worst defense in football, and where the Washington Commanders are one more Jaden Daniels injury away from folding up their season and moving on to 2027. 310-840-4910. So I want to hear from you. Do you think that Cam Jurgens trade today signaling the Eagles giving up on the season, do you give them any hope of still winning the division or making the playoffs this year in the NFC East? Because I sure as hell don't. And I still probably did 12 hours ago. I still did 12 hours ago. Because I don't think the NFC East is good. I don't. And I still think the Eagles, all the question marks and the pock marks that they have, I still feel like they could find a way to just slog their way NFC South style to a 9-8 or 10-7 record, and that could win this division. I'm not a believer in the Cowboys. How do you watch this team play defense every Sunday and think that they are? How do you watch not top 10 quarterback Dak Prescott play terribly in some of the biggest games on the road throughout the season, but because, in the confines of Cherry World, with the roof is on and it's on turf, and he plays great at home, and he fools you every other Sunday into thinking he's an elite quarterback? How can you watch that and think the Cowboys, oh, the Cowboys are going to run away with the division now? Are you kidding me? Like, that's who the Eagles are folding to. That's who they are folding to. We're not talking about... Let me make sure my poker knowledge is brushed up here. We are not. So I'm doing a quick Google search here. We're not sitting at the table with Phil Ivey or Doyle Brunson or Scotty Wynn. You're not sitting at the table with these guys, and you're folding your cards to them. I'm a Giants fan, and I'm going to say you're sitting at the table with a couple of jokers. You're sitting at the table with a couple of amateurs at the poker table, and you got a 2 and a 7. And Howie Roseman, instead of saying, let me just see how the turn comes out here. I didn't get a good flop. Let me see how the turn goes. God forbid, waiting for the river. The Eagles have folded their cards already. I think it's a very cowardly move. 310-840-4910. We'll get to your calls and get to your texts when we come back. And while the Eagles, it feels like they have given up down in Houston, it feels like it's the opposite. It's one last desperate measure to try to save the season. What is it, and why do I think it'll work? I'll tell you when we come back. I'm Pat Boyle. This is BetMGM Tonight right here on Westwood One Sports.
1: Can Dallas make it 2 in a row after their comeback win in Houston? They'll have to hold off a desperate Tampa team to do so. Cowboys. Bucks. 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
9: This is a News 13 Network weather update. I'm meteorologist Frank Johnson. Nice weather will continue through the end of the week. Our forecast for tonight, mainly clear and cool. the low down to 58 degrees. For tomorrow, plenty of sunshine, another nice day with a high up to 80. And on Friday, a mixture of clouds and sunshine, slight chance for a shower, and a high of 78. 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

0: never been spoken. Welcome on back. At MGM tonight, Westwood One Sports. I'm Pat Boyle. Phone number to join the show, 310-840-4910. You can also hit me up on Twitter, at PatBoyle44. We were talking last segment. I used a very, very unplanned and very bad analogy to poker, talking about Howie Roseman and the Eagles folding on the season. I said, it's not like he got Scotty Wynn, and I had to Google some of the other famous poker players of all time, because I forgot. I actually had the PlayStation 2 game, World Series of Poker main event. Great game. Taught me how to play poker. Used to play Hold'em a lot. Used to play, like, you know, when I was in middle school, high school, $5 every couple of Friday nights with my friends. You win $50, you feel like you're the richest man alive. I remember 14-year-old Pat Boyle keeping the cash in my top drawer. That was great. That was great. But yeah, I mean, I don't care anymore for playing poker. I don't care for ever watching poker, but I mean, hey. So that was the analogy I tried to use. Howie Roseman is sitting at the table with a couple of jokers right now. The 3-1 Giants with Jameis Winston at quarterback. The Dallas Cowboys with the worst defense in football, and the Commanders, who are another Jaden Daniels injury away from folding up their season. And Howie Roseman said, I'm out. We'll see you in 2027. Here's Cam Jurgens, Baltimore. I'll take a second round pick in 2 years from now. See ya. I think it's incredibly cowardly. So we'll take your phone calls on that. 310-840-4910. You can also hit me up on Twitter, like I said, at PatBoyle44. I put out a video saying basically that earlier today on my Twitter, and I had one account, ChimneyTree420, which is pretty emblematic. They were probably high as hell when they responded. Said, I used to really like you, man. You've sold out and turned into Skip Bayless. Been listening to you since your days with DA. Talking about Damon Amendolara, my buddy. And I just said, how have I turned into Skip Bayless? And Chimney Tree responded, stupid nonsense, hot takes, man. You're selling out. It's a shame. Who am I selling out to? Who am I selling out? Because I'm making the same salary that I've made for the last year and a half since I became a full-time host. If I'm selling out, I mean, hopefully the big bucks are coming soon. But I put out the same video. I said, the Eagles are giving up on the season, and the NFC East is there for the Giants to take it. How can you see this trade that the Eagles made today and not think that they're giving up, that they're waving the white flag? They just traded away a two-time Pro Bowl lineman, and they're 2-2. I get the injuries. I get Lane Johnson retiring. I get the offense looking like a shell of itself. Week 5. And Howie Roseman's like, I'm going to turn the PlayStation off. I'm out. We'll see you in 2027. I don't see how you could see it any other way. 310-840-4910. But where the Eagles, it feels like they are giving up. Feels like D'Amico Ryans and the Texans are digging in. One last chance to save their season, which looks like a sorry season right now. They have been the biggest disappointment in the NFL, along with the Chargers this year. Those two teams and the Chargers, they've been a bigger disappointment. The Chargers in 2026 are one of the biggest disappointments I've seen in the last decade of the NFL. From what preseason expectations were, forget about missing the playoffs. Like, they're 0-4. They've got arguably the worst offense in football. They're competing with the Miami Dolphins for that title. But now with the injuries they're facing and how bad Mike McDaniel has been and how bad Justin Herbert has been, you look at their schedule again, like, tell me where the Chargers get 6 more wins this year. And I had a caller the other night say, tell me where they get 4 more wins, Patty. And I could see it. Broncos, Chiefs, Rams, Texans, Ravens are their next 5 games. Maybe the only games where they will be favored the rest of the year is against the Jets at home, against the Dolphins on the road. That's probably it. They're not going to be favored against Las Vegas anymore in week 14. Not unless something drastic changes, but they're probably only going to be favored in 2 more games the rest of this year. So they're the biggest disappointment, not only of the season, but again, in the last decade of football, if you ask me. But the Texans, they're not far behind. But you know what? I got a lot of respect for D'Amico Ryans. I think he's a hell of a head coach. I think he's a tremendous defensive mind. And I don't know why he ever gave up defensive play calling duties last year. It worked last year. Don't get me wrong. Matt Burke did a great job as the defense coordinator in Houston. But with the way this defense has performed this year, I mean, I thought they were going to be the 85 Bears. God, was I wrong on that? And I'll tell you when I was wrong. And I was wrong on the freaking Texans defense. They have been a sieve so far. And in case you need any numbers here to back it up, the Texans defense is 24th in EPA per play. 24th against the pass, they're 25th. And against the run, they're 13th. You want the raw numbers on defense? In terms of yards allowed per game, the Texans are in the bottom half. Passing yards allowed per game, the Texans are in the bottom five. Points per game allowed, the Texans are in the bottom six. And on top of it, they haven't been getting many turnovers. Only three takeaways through four games. And not that many sacks either. Last year, the Texans got 29 takeaways. That was third most in the NFL. And in terms of the sack department, the Houston Texans last year were in the top seven. They look like a completely different unit. And I understand the injuries to them. And look, you know, again, I understand, but every team's got injuries. Tell me which team doesn't right now. Tell me there's maybe four or five teams in the NFL that have like two or fewer starters injured right now. And for the Texans, it's tackling machine Henry To'o. He's on injured reserve. And their middle linebacker, Azeez Al-Shaair, is working through a groin injury. We'll see if he comes back this Sunday, but he did not play against Dallas on Sunday. But that's really about it. The secondary's fully healthy. Derek Stingley, Reed Blankenship, Jalen Petrie, Kamari Lassiter. That was the best secondary in football going into this year. And they've been terrible. Those are all pros. How can you be this bad? And it's not like they're going up against Peyton Manning's Denver Broncos every single week. I mean, they played some good offenses. Don't get me wrong. They played the Bills. But again, that was at home in week one, and they got shredded by Josh Allen. They played the Bengals in week two, and they only gave up 20 points against Cincinnati. So that wasn't even a bad performance. They only scored six in that game. They only gave up, less than 300 total yards and only 12 first downs. So they actually played well against Cincinnati. They played okay against Indianapolis, but they couldn't stop Daniel Jones and the Colts from going on a game-winning drive. And they gave up 300 yards of offense in that game. And then on Sunday, I mean, that's rock bottom against the Cowboys. And it's at home. So I don't want to hear it about, oh, well, it's Dak and then the Cowboys offense. I mean, there's no excuse for giving up 400 total yards and 325 through the air. This Texans defense was a machine last year. It was and with how bad C.J. Stroud was last season, they were the sole reason why the Texans won 13 out of their final 15 games and won the AFC South despite an 0-3 start. Now they're 0-4, and only one team has ever made the playoffs after starting 0-4. That's the 1992 San Diego Chargers. And you know what? Maybe I'm dumb. Maybe I'm foolish. Part of me thinks the Texans can do it again. Part of me thinks the Texans can join history. Even though the Jaguars look like they're going to run away with the division, and not only that, probably going to be maybe going to be the number one seed. Just take a look around the rest of the AFC right now. Not that good. AFC East, probably going to be the Bills that win it. Patriots, they're hanging around at 2-2. I don't think they're very good. I didn't think they were going to make the playoffs to begin the year, but they're two wins better than the Texans. AFC North is a freaking logjam. I mean, the Browns are in first and the Bengals are in last. I mean, what freaking bizarro world are we living in the AFC North? So all four of those teams, yes, they're playoff contenders. They've all got a two-game lead on the Texans right now. I still think Houston's better than the Browns. I still think Houston's better than the Steelers. And in the South, again, the only other team that is good is the Jaguars. I don't buy the Colts. Titans are terrible. And in the West, Chargers, biggest disappointment. Broncos off to a slow start at 2-2. Raiders surprise at 3-1. How long does it last? And then the Chiefs are the Chiefs. They're back. They're 4-0. So you got four division winners. And you'll have three wildcard teams. Can the Texans catch a combination of the Broncos, Raiders, Ravens, Bengals, Patriots? I think they can. Their schedule's not soft, but they've got some absolutely winnable games. Titans, Jaguars in London 2 weeks from now. Would you put it past them to win that game? I don't know. Let's see. Jags will have been in London for two straight weeks. I'd give the big advantage to Jacksonville, but okay, even if the Texans lose that game, you have to beat the Titans. I mean, this is not even a conversation if they don't beat the Titans on Sunday. Have to beat my New York Giants. I hope they don't, but they probably will. Have to beat the Chargers. Matchup of that's like a loser leaves town game. Browns, Colts, like the next six games, I could see the Texans winning five of them, getting back to 5-5, and then all of a sudden, bang, you got new life into that season. Going into the last weekend of November. And then they finish Ravens, Steelers, Commanders, Jags, Eagles, Packers, Titans. Got to get to 10 wins. They got to go 10-3 in the next 13 games. Didn't look possible last year when it was the defense that was amazing, but C.J. Stroud was playing poorly. I think now it's 0-4. It looks slim, but I give him a chance. And you know why? D'Amico Ryans took back the play calling duties today. He relinquished them to Matt Burke last year in September. D'Amico Ryans is taking back the play calling duties. And he said, quote, "It all starts with me. If there is a lack in communication, I look at myself first. It starts with me and making sure I'm a better communicator. So just to help spark things more, I'm going to take over the play calling for the defense, and I'm going to make sure that communication is right. If our guys are saying communication is not right, then ultimately it falls on me. So it's on me to get it fixed." No slight against Coach Burke. He's done an outstanding job. No, he hasn't. "Just want to make sure I can streamline communication in the best way possible so that isn't the theme when I stand up here the next time I see you guys and talking about communication." Now, he didn't go into specifics of what needs to change. Said not overhauling the defense, just trying to spark some change. I mean, again, I think the Texans probably need to get back to doing what they do well, and that's playing man coverage. And I don't have the numbers in front of me on how bad they've been in man coverage, but you have too much. You know, you talk about communication. That seems to be a product of zone coverage. Because what communication if there's on man? I got this guy, you got that guy. Like, that's it. When you play zone coverage, that's where communication can become an issue. Having that feel of knowing where to play. Do I commit this way to the right? Do I commit to the left? Am I committing to staying over the top, playing a too high shell? Texans need to get back to playing some man freaking coverage and getting pressure on the quarterback, because they're still getting decent amount of pressure. Not like they were last year. You play man and you tell Kamari Lassiter, "Hey, look in the mirror, big dog. You're getting burned." You tell Derek Stingley, I'm pretty sure his coverage numbers are still pretty damn elite, but you have these guys play man, and you tell Will Anderson and these dogs up front to get after the QB, and I feel like things are going to change, and I think that's what's going to be the big change for D'Amico Ryans. I think you're going to see a ton more man from the Houston Texans, and I think this defense is going to start playing with some freaking pride, and I think Cam Ward is in for it on Sunday. I think the Titans are in for a nightmare, and I think that's what kickstarts the change for the Houston Texans. So it's not surprising to me that D'Amico Ryans is now calling the plays on defense, but I wonder if you take it a step further, is he, D'Amico Ryans, maybe trying to save his job here? Is there a world where GM Nick Caserio maybe fires D'Amico Ryans at the end of the season? I personally don't think so. I don't think D'Amico Ryans is trying to save his job. I don't think he's coaching for his job. I think he's trying to save the season. Because we had on the Houston legend writer, John McClain, earlier in the show, and he'd say there'd be no dumber move in football than if the Texans fired D'Amico Ryans at the end of the season, and I completely agree. They've been to the playoffs each of his three seasons. They've won a playoff game each of his three seasons. So I can't wait to see how that defense looks on Sunday with the skip, D'Amico Ryans now back to calling the plays. 310-840-4910. Let's get to some of your phone calls here. Timothy is in Tampa. Next up on BetMGM tonight with me, Pat Boyle. What's going on, Tim? How you doing?
1: All right. I'm just listening to you, what you said about Houston. I agree with you on that. D'Amico Ryans, he's good over there, because he, for 3 years, he made the playoffs.
0: That's right.
1: And I think the way they're going now, I think they might win about I'm gonna give them 7 games this year.
0: So you don't think they're gonna rebound? You think they will miss the playoffs?
1: Well, I don't know who all is injured over there, but I don't know they schedule.
0: Right now, the one starter that they've got on injured reserve is Henry To'o To'o, which is one of their leading tacklers each of the last couple of seasons.
1: Okay,
0: and he's on IR with a shoulder injury. Aziz Al-Shaair, their middle linebacker, did not play last Sunday, but he's got a chance to play this weekend. Other than that, there's not a ton of injuries. I know Nico Collins on offense missed the last 2 games, but he came back with a vengeance on Sunday, so they're not extremely banged up.
1: And now, what do you think about the Tampa Bay Buccaneers? What do you think they should do with Todd Bowles over there?

0: 10-7. Baker Mayfield playing great. They lose a nail biter to the Commanders. Last year looked like they were going to four-peat. And then Baker was playing injured. The defense, I mean, it looked old and aging. They sputter down the stretch, finish 8-9. And now this year, 0-4, looking like it's going to be 0-5, if not worse, with Baker Mayfield out with an injury. So, it personally, if I am the Buccaneers GM here, Jason Light, I'm probably moving on from Todd Bowles at the end of this season. And I think you need to get an offensive-minded head coach in there, because when they were at their best, it was churning out incredible offensive mind after incredible offensive mind. A couple years ago, it was Liam Cohen. Goes on to become the coach of the Jaguars. Look at where he is now. Couple year after that, it was Dave Canales. Look at where he is now at the Carolina Panthers. You think maybe the Buccaneers made a mistake in not saying, hey, we need to keep one of these guys. We need to make them the head coach. Hey, sorry, Todd. Because now, look, the last 2 years, you had Josh Grizzard, who was ultimately not that good. And this year, I mean, my God, how this guy keeps getting jobs is beyond me. Zach Robinson. And the offense, even when Baker was healthy, it looked broken again. So I think whoever, you know, you look at the top offensive coordinators in the game right now, I think that's who you got to be going after for 2027 and beyond. Because you just locked up Baker for a couple more years. You need to get a different defensive mind in here. And Jason Light's got to do a better job, too, of overhauling this roster on the defensive side. They kept Vita Vea. That's great. The secondary's not very good. They can still do a good job of stopping the run, but you got to improve the secondary. And Todd Bowles is the defensive coach, but I feel like sooner or later there's an expiration date, and I feel like Todd is reaching the end of his. 310-840-4910. We'll get more of your phone calls when we come back. We got some baseball calls. We'll get you some baseball scores. And also, we'll get to the Boylton board. Smorgasbord of some NFL news and notes. The Boylton board. Got a nice ring to it. We'll hit that when we come back. I'm Pat Boyle. This is BetMGM Tonight on Westwood One Sports.
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1: Welcome on back. BetMGM Tonight, Westwood One Sports. I'm Pat Boyle. We'll get to your phone calls here in a minute. 310-840-4910. You can also hit me up on Twitter at PatBoyle44. We get to the phone calls about the Dodgers. They beat the Braves 4-1. They're back in the NLCS. They beat the Braves 3-1. The hero tonight, Andy Páez, 2-run game-breaking single in the 7th inning before Max Muncy added an insurance solo shot in the 9th. To the Dodgers await either the Brewers or the Padres, and we could have a rematch of last year's NLCS where the Dodgers swept the Brewers. I think it would be a lot closer this time. We'll see if the Padres have anything to say about that. And then right now at Yankee Stadium, the Yankees, they've come back to tie the game. The Rays took a 2-1 lead on a Valade solo homer, Ryan Valade, that landed an inch over Spencer Jones' leaping glove in right field. But then the Yanks tied it up in the bottom of the 4th. Spencer Jones, 2-out double as Anthony Volpe zoomed around the bases. Yanks trying to avoid the sweep. Max Fried still in the game. Rays have gone to their bullpen. It's 2-2 going to the 6th. And then we're about 15 minutes away from first pitch between the Brewers and the Padres at Petco, with San Diego trying to save their season. So let's get to your phone calls here. 310-840-4910. We go to the City of Angels. George is in Los Angeles. Next up on BetMGM Tonight. What's up, Georgie?
2: Hey, Pat, enjoying the conversation, man. Dodgers got a bad pitching staff. They are quite the material as far as pitching.
1: Hold on, you're talking about the bullpen? Because the starting rotation is absolutely phenomenal. I mean, Scooble and Yoshi Yamamoto as your 1-2 is pretty unbeatable. And then you got Snell and Glass now. Hoping that one of those guys can pitch well, but so you're talking about the bullpen?
2: Yeah, a combination, Pat, because the last two nights, you know, the one guy and the guy at the end, Diaz, they pitched well in the 8th and 9th inning. You know what I'm talking about? The reliever came in the 8th, I can't remember his name, the guy in the 9th.
1: Edgardo Henriquez.
2: Yeah, they look like they're all back in form.
1: Oh, I thought you said the Dodgers. I think you said the Dodgers have a bad pitching staff.
2: No. When I say bad, I mean bad means good. I mean, you know, sorry, my lingo. I don't LA like we.
1: Oh, I got you.
2: Like a bad.
1: I got you. So when you would say, and by the way, it was Tanner Scott who came into the 8th inning, and yes, he looks like he's back right on. So when you say that, if somebody's a bad man, that's what you're talking about,
2: right,
1: with the Dodgers
2: exactly
1: pitching right now.
2: Yeah, that's what I mean by the Dodgers pitching staff. A bad, if you can't stop their pitching or hit their pitching, you're done.
1: Yep. Yeah, I got you, George, and I appreciate the call. And you're right, the pitching has been great, because the offense hasn't been all that good. I mean, Shohei Ohtani, he stinks right now. Ohtani stinks. Can't hit his way out of a paper bag. You know, Freddie Freeman had a couple of big games in this series. He didn't do anything tonight, though. You know, Will Smith behind the dish, he's got one hit so far in the postseason. Mookie had one good game. Yeah, tonight he had two hits. But Mookie kind of struggled for most of the season. But it's just, you know, it'll be one or two guys each night, though, that step up, and they'll score 4 or 5 runs. They'll score 3, 4, or 5 runs, and that's enough. Braves scored 3 in Game 1, 3 in Game 2, 1 in Game 3, 1 tonight. So, yeah, the Dodgers pitching staff is rock freaking solid. I mean, you got Scooble and Yamamoto that you're probably going to get 3, if not 4 starts combined out of in the NLCS, and you got this bullpen operating at peak efficiency right now. Yeah, they're a tough out. They look like they're headed back to the World Series. 310-840-4910. Let's get a couple of text messages in here real quick. 503 number says, "Hey, Pat, Bobby P here, Portland, Oregon. I tend to agree with you about the Eagles giving up on the year. I tend to agree with you because it's a lost cause, but devil's advocate, maybe Howie Roseman recognizes the division is so bad and thinks he can get away with trading Cam Jurgens and picking up the draft picks for the future. Have his cake and eat it too. Probably delusional, but just throwing it out there. Talk amongst yourselves. Have a good evening." That is a good devil's advocate, Bobby P. I wouldn't put it past it, Howie Roseman, to think that maybe he is a psycho and says, "Hey, I'll trade Cam Jurgens and we'll still win this division." I don't put it past them, but I also think that if you are serious about winning this division, you probably keep Cam Jurgens. So I'll devil's advocate the devil's advocate. But it's a decent point. I can see where you're working. I like it. Finally, 270 number says, the Browns are surprising me. I'm really watching them, and their coach nobody wanted is surprising. Yeah, they are surprising. They're surprising everybody. Deshaun Watson's surprising everybody because he's playing well. They don't really have a good run game right now, but Deshaun Watson's scrambling. He's making big-time throws, and the defense is good again. All right, hot or cold is coming up next. I'm Pat Boyle. 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
26: No. They asked. I said, no, I can't. I can't do that. The adrenaline, everything was going pretty hard. So, everything went really, really well. And then I think right when we kind of got everybody settled, got Jordan in bed and everything with the baby, and they said Padres won. So it was pretty amazing, yeah.
1: 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Welcome on back. 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Open phone lines, final hour, 310-840-4910. We got hot or cold coming up in just a minute or so. And coming up later this hour, why Dan Lanning might be coaching for his job this weekend. And we will we'll visit the Boylston board, which now I sounds stupid. I hate the name of that. 10 minutes ago, I loved the name of it, the Boylston board. Playoff of bulletin board, just a bunch of smorgasbord of some NFL news and notes that we can't get to throughout the rest of the show. But now that the Yankees are losing 4-2 and Victor Mesa just hit a baseball to the moon and the Yankees season's going to end in about 20 minutes, now I hate everything. I hate Mason Miller talking about, you know, turning down his midwife's offer to turn on the Padres game during his wife's delivery. Ooh, I'm Mason Miller. I'm 6'4". I throw 104 miles an hour and I'm handsome as hell and make millions of dollars. And I got to miss the game yesterday because the birth of my first child and my team won. And now I get to come back. Sweet, dude. Screw you. That was Mason Miller, by the way, in case you wondering what that sound clip was. Sorry, I'm in a very bad mood now. I don't know why I had any hope that the Yankees could win this game, maybe win tomorrow, maybe force a game five. But again, Victor Mesa just blasted one very big-time pimp job against Max Fried. Stood at the plate for about 5 seconds, felt a lot longer than that, as he watched a two-run bomb into the right field seats in Yankee Stadium. So the Rays lead the Yankees 4-2 in the bottom of the sixth right now. Yankees are 12 outs away from getting swept. Earlier today, Guardians, they staved off the sweep. They beat the White Sox 9-3. So there will be a game four tomorrow on the south side of Chicago. And the White Sox are trying to break a 120-year drought. They have not clinched a postseason series at home since 1906. Meanwhile, we've got one team in the Final Four in the LCS. For the baseball postseason, the Dodgers, surprise, shocker, back in the NLCS, they eliminated the Atlanta Braves about 30 minutes ago. Held Atlanta to one run in each of the last two games. The Dodgers win the series in four. They're off to the NLCS. And then in about 5 minutes from now, Padres-Brewers game four from Petco Park. San Diego will try to stave off elimination again and force a winner-take-all game five. But, you know, honestly, maybe we should just, I just don't like how these owners and players have talked to one another for baseball. I think we should start the lockout tonight. And I think I just think it's best for the rest of baseball. We just got to cancel the rest of the playoffs. It's for the better of baseball, because we're going to get Rays, White Sox, ALCS. We're going to get Dodgers, probably Brewers, NLCS. That'll be a good series. It'll be a rematch, although the Dodgers swept them last year. And I don't know what's worse for baseball: White Sox, Dodgers, with the Dodgers going for a three-peat, or White Sox Brewers with a fan interest level of about 5%. I think we got to avoid that. I think we got to start a lockout tomorrow. And I'm joking, obviously. I'm just very upset about the Yankees getting eliminated in the ALDS again by a superior AL East team. So that's what's going on in my brain. 310-840-4910. Or, I don't know, there's Russian plague that's happening. Maybe just for our safety, we should avoid another COVID pandemic. We got to get ahead of this. We got to cancel all the sports right now, or just baseball. Football, I think we can still go on with football, but really for ultimate safety, the rest of the baseball postseason, it's got to be canceled. Kidding again. 310-840-4910. All right, before we get to hot or cold, let's get to a phone call here. Maybe this guy can talk me off the ledge as a long-suffering Mets and Vikings fan. Ross in New Jersey next up on BetMGM tonight. Ross, what's up, man?
2: Patty B, what's going on, man? Sorry about you, Yanks.
1: Yeah, it's whatever. I mean, I expected it, honestly.
2: That's the worst part, is the apathy, and you notice it. Let me say something, man. Thank God for our basketball team.
1: Oh yeah, get me to Knicks basketball. Well, get me to Sunday, because the New York Giants, I think, are going to beat Jaden Daniels and the Commanders. But yes, more importantly, in 2 weeks from now, get me to Knicks Sixers opening night, where I can see the Knicks just smash LeBron into smithereens and blow out the Sixers.
2: Dude, you know, I realized something the other day. I tried like putting into words what feels so off about the Yankees in this day and age. And we could always talk about, you know, what the Yankees would look like if George was alive, and you know, all that kind of stuff. But I think at the end of the day, it boils down to, you look at, you know, from a Yankee perspective, and everybody talks about the AL Central Invitational and how the Minnesota Twins are the get right spot of the Yankees. It suddenly feels like every AL East team sans the Red Sox has become the get right spot against the Yankees. Look no further than this year with Tampa, last year against Toronto. And that's a problem, man. When you look, you can't even beat teams within your own division except for the team historically that you've gone toe-to-toe with. But now teams like the new coming Rays, like, for all intents and purposes of the history of the sport, a team that's as irrelevant as can be, is suddenly now going to just dog walk you through three games. And like you said, a Rays, White Sox, ALCS being led up to this is just, I mean, the White Sox are a feel-good story, but call it what it is. It's pathetic if you told us that going into the year.
1: Well, it's just raw. I mean, Ross, it's, some things never change. I mean, it's the same kind of archetype of a team that the Yankees run into every October, and they can't beat a team that hits for a high average, a team that has good fundamentals, a team that is not afraid to put down a bunt, a team that has good base running, and a team that's got good pitching, whether it's starting or whether it's bullpen. And that's it. I mean, it was the Rays this year. Last year, the Blue Jays. You know, the 1 year the Red Sox knocked them out of the ALDS, they fit that mold. The Astros for a couple of years. You know, the Yankees can beat up on the Red Sox, a team that couldn't hit their way out of a paper bag in October and had a not healthy pitching rotation and didn't have and the Yankees had a better pitching rotation than them. But, you know, when they run into a team that has halfway decent pitching and a team that hits for a high average and a team that plays good defense, that's it. That's it. I mean, it's crazy how the Yankees, without Judge, can just blast the Red Sox away like they were a double-A team. And now the exact opposite is happening, where it's a Austin Wells boneheaded mistake that you wouldn't think somebody can rationally make 1,000 times over 1,000. And he breaks up a no-hitter and gets thrown out by a mile at third base to make the last out. And then in game two, it's 3 errors in the first inning, what felt like 5 and what felt like 8 errors for the entire game, which cost you otherwise a win.
2: Well, the sick and twisted part is at the end of the day, he's still your second most productive bat in this series so far. As much of a moron as he is IQ-wise, not named Ben Rice, him and Bellinger are the only two giving you any life with the bets. I mean, this lineup's a disgrace. Like, you want to talk about having some sort of, like, foundation within a lineup. I think Volpe, no, I just flew out. I mean, there's no foundation. Oh, it is out. I think, did Volpe just homer?
1: What? Did Anthony Volpe just hit a two-run home
2: ahead
1: run?
2: Of you?
1: Ross, don't be messing with me, man. You are ahead of me, and now I just watched.
2: Shoot.
1: And I think Anthony Volpe just hit a game-tying two-run bomb.
2: Unbelievable. Speak of the devil.
1: Oh, my God. And right away, whoever's out in left field for the Rays is going to try to make the argument that it's fan interference here. So watch. I can see this getting freaking overturned.
2: So you're saying there's a chance?
1: Yeah, Victor Mesa just is making the argument that this one was brought back into the stadium by a Yankee, or was taken out of the stadium by a Yankees fan. But, dude, that would just be so Yankees. Anthony Volpe, who was dead and buried, comes back. And remember, he hit a grand slam in the World Series 2 years ago. I was at that game. That was the meaningless game four. But how incredible would this be if Anthony Volpe hits a two-run homer to tie the game and they end up losing anyway? Or watch. The umpires are going to review. Watch this get overturned.
2: Oh, I just saw the replay. I don't know if you're going to like it. But I got it on mute, though. I don't know what they're saying.
1: It's going to get overturned. I can 1,000% see it happening.
2: Oh, my God. So
1: I'm seeing the replay now. Oh, no, there's no way. There's no way you can overturn that. There's no way. He doesn't even come close to catching it. The fan has his hands on the top of the wall.
2: But it's landing short of the wall, I think. Or maybe like off.
1: I mean, it's not like he put like
2: probably hitting the corner.
1: But again, Mesa wasn't catching it. Like at some, that's part of home field advantage. If you can't take a freaking ball out of the park, and if it doesn't touch the outfielder's glove, you don't rob it out of his hands. What the hell is the point?
2: Oh, you got a little bit of everything in this series. You got roofs getting hit. You got fan interference. That's crazy.
1: That ball would have caromed off the top of the wall. Come on, man. But what happens if they overturn this? What is it, a ground rule double? Because he wasn't coming close to catching it.
2: Well, call on the field was homer, right? That's got to serve a purpose. Because unless it's conclusive, you got to go by what they call.
1: But could you overturn it and say it's a ground rule double?
2: That's probably the only other way they could do it, yeah. He's definitely not catching it. You're right. That's landing above his head. It's bouncing back, but. Oh, my God.
1: All right. Well, while we figure this out, Ross, you wanted to call in about. Okay. No, you wanted to call in about some football. So what's up?
2: Yeah. No, just real quick. Little Birdie told me today, I'm looking at the odds, Super Bowl, midseason. So it's team to win the Super Bowl. The Chiefs are 10-1. Are we just like flat out overthinking this, and the fact that, I mean, you even look at going back to the Brady days, his six rings with New England were split 3-3, and you got Kelsey and, you know, the rest of the names. I mean, the fact this guy was winning rings with Mecole Hardman next to him and, you know, Clyde Edwards-Helaire for a backfield. You tack on the Super Bowl MVP to the offense, and they're looking like as good as they've ever been.
1: Chiefs 10-1. Right now it's Rams, Bills, Ravens, Niners, Seahawks, Chiefs. I don't know how you have the Ravens. I don't know how you have the Ravens in front of the Chiefs. Yeah, that seems pretty screwed up that the Chiefs are behind more than just the Buffalo Bills in the AFC. What was the
2: yeah, I don't know
1: on
2: how
1: the field,
2: not
1: by
2: the
1: way? What did they just
2: I think they're putting them on
1: they
2: second.
1: Just say this is interference?
2: I think they're putting them on base.
4: Oh yes, they called it. They called it interference, and are calling it a double. They did determine that the outfielder was not going to catch it, so it is a double and an RBI.
2: Oh yeah,
1: that's a freaking joke. That is a freaking
2: make
1: joke.
2: It up, Pat.
1: Kevin Cash, I think, is saying, "Well, why does the runner get to score? Because if it's a ground rule double, he should be at third, right? Or was the runner on second base when that happened?" Where was Lombard? Lombard was at first base. Well, they said the run scores either way. Well, they continue to figure this out, Ross. Yeah, the Chiefs should not be behind the Ravens. And those odds do feel a little dumb that they're 10-1 with how they've played.
2: Yeah, even Buffalo looked vulnerable against a New England team we thought was down and out. Even like you give some grace to Seattle because they just won the thing. The Rams, you got to go off the superpower of the roster, but the Niners, I mean, the Chiefs are just as much of a 4-0 as they are, and they've beaten them twice in the big game. So I think they're just flat out getting disrespected, dude. At some point, you got to go the legacy route and look at a guy that's won 3 rings, 2 of which people didn't think he would in those respective years, and he won anyway. I think they're getting heavily slept on.
1: I think they are as well. Ross, appreciate the call as always, brother. The Yankees fans are throwing stuff onto the field now in left field, and I don't blame them. I don't blame them one bit. We'll talk to you soon, Ross. Appreciate it, brother. Wow. I mean, I get it, but also, you got a fan sitting in the front row. It's not like he reached over. He just put his hands out and caught the ball. We got to come up with better rules, man. There's got to be home field advantage. Like, you got to be able to catch a home run ball. You got to be able to reach out if you're sitting in the front row and catch a baseball. If you're not taking it out of the outfielder's glove, he wouldn't have even caught the ball. They rule fan interference, and it's a ground rule double. Instead of a 2-run game tying home run for Volpe, it's a double and an RBI, and it's 4-3. And I guarantee you, Spencer Jones is not going to get a hit here. Well, we'll take a quick break. Appreciate the phone call from Ross. When we come back, we'll do Hot or Cold with producer Brandon Combs. We'll get you an update on this Yankees-Rays game, and we'll get you an update on the start of Padres and Brewers. 310-840-4910. I'm Pat Boyle. 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
3: This is a News 13 Network weather update. I'm meteorologist Frank Johnson. Nice weather will continue through the end of the week. Our forecast for tonight, mainly clear and cool, the low down to 58 degrees. For tomorrow, plenty of sunshine, another nice day with a high up to 80. And on Friday, a mixture of clouds and sunshine, slight chance for a shower, and a high of 78. 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
1: Welcome on back, BetMGM Tonight, Westwood One Sports. I'm Pat Boyle. Phone number to join the show, 310-840-4910. You can hit me up on Twitter at PatBoyle44. Surprises, let me know she cares. By the way, how about them playing this inside Petco Park the other night and Tom DeLonge is basically crying, tears of joy. I mean, you love to see it, baby. Some things you absolutely love to see. Tommy D crying while they're playing his song and he's singing along in Petco Park is phenomenal. Absolutely phenomenal. I'm rooting for the Padres tonight. Rooting for the Padres, but also the Brewers probably win. They're going to the top of the second in San Diego, scoreless. Gasser and Bueller putting up a couple of zeros. Bueller went 1-2-3 on the Brewers in the first, and then San Diego got a Jackson Merrill single. Manny Machado, bunt single. Austin Hayes walked. They just had the bases loaded, if I'm not mistaken. Yeah, they had the bases loaded, and Xander Bogaerts popped out to first to end the inning. Oh, they might be ruining that. They might be ruining that one. Meanwhile, what'd I tell you? Spencer Jones going to strike out. He struck out on three pitches. Going to the bottom of the seventh in the Bronx. Rays lead the Yankees 4-3. Criminal that they took away a home run from Anthony Volpe. Protest. Aaron Boone and the Yankees should protest. This game is under protest. Protest the game. If the Rays win, they have to replay game three tomorrow. That's what the Yankees should do because they just got criminalized. That's even a word. That was highway robbery. Yeah, that's highway robbery. The Yankees just got robbed. The fact that they said fan interference, spectator interference, because the guy reaches to the top of the wall, a fan sitting in the front row to grab a home run ball that maybe would have stayed in the park. Who knows? Who's to say it wouldn't have bounced off the top of the wall and went over? Joke.
2: You're killing me, Smalls.
1: Start the lockout tomorrow. All right, 310-840-4910. Let's get producer Brandon Combs in here for a little hot or cold. Combs, what's up, man?
3: Pat, how you feeling, brother? Only down one. When they were down two, you said that they might not score again.
1: Yeah, and then I thought Anthony Volpe hit a two-run game tying home run, only to figure out that it was criminally taken away. The game's under protest. I'm submitting a former protest to Major League Baseball. This game will not count.
3: It was the right call, Pat. I hate to tell you this, but that was the right call. I mean, look, if you take the fan's hand out of it, it hits off the top of the wall. That was the right call. It would.
1: What
3: be
1: if it hits
3: double.
1: Off the top of the I wall mean, and bounces in the air and then the fan catches it? Then is it a home run?
3: Does he reach over the wall to catch it?
1: It bounces into the top. It bounces like 2 feet into the air and the fan snatches it.
3: Does he snatch it on the wrong side of the wall? I mean, you could put all these things out there. I get that you're a Yankee fan and you wanted that to be a game tying home run. I completely get it. But sometimes you just have to be honest and it was the right call. I was rooting for you. I was hoping it was a game tying home run too, because it would be fun to watch this game being tied going into the final three innings. But, you know, it wasn't. And now the Yankees have some work to do. This offense can score one run, two runs in the blink of an eye. All it takes is one swing of the bat from Ben Rice, get a player on ahead of him. I mean, I don't know what's going on right now, but you got all the umpires meeting again. But you have to, I mean, as they're showing the replay again, you have to be honest. It was the right call. And you would have wanted the call to be the same way if it was the opposite way around. If that was Tampa that hit it, you would have wanted the same call.
1: Well, you know, we can live in a world of ifs, Combs, but, you know, that should have been a home run. That's not conclusive evidence, what I saw.
3: Well, that's because you're watching with your heart and not your eyes. It's not conclusive evidence because you're a Yankee fan and you're a homer and you wanted it to be a home run. But, you know, it just like, you know, it wasn't fan interference when Bartman screwed the Cubs, and it wasn't even Bartman's fault. I joke when I say Bartman screwed the Cubs. It was not on Bartman.
1: Wow. I feel like that's a unpopular take there.
3: No, anybody who blames Bartman for that collapse is out of their mind. They still had a lead when that happened, and on the very next play, you had a shortstop that booted a double play ball. That's what cost the Cubs, not Steve Bartman.
1: Jazz Chisholm, you are a Colorado Rocky.
3: You hate Jazz.
1: Yeah, well, can we get to some hot or cold before I say something I shouldn't?
3: Yeah, let's get to hot or cold. Let's go back to the sound that we heard to open up the final hour here. The Mason Miller talking about, you know, turning down his midwife's offer to turn on the Padres game during the delivery of their first child, said that he wasn't going to be able to get through it. Tonight, Mason Miller will get six outs in a two-inning save. Hot or cold?
1: Cold. Cold. Mason Miller does not pitch with a lead at any point tonight, and the Brewers beat the Padres, and they move to the NLCS for a rematch against the Dodgers.
3: I hate you. Hot. It's hot. The Padres are forcing game five. Look, the Brewers have lost 11 straight road games in the playoffs. They're about to make it 12 straight road games in the playoffs.
1: Is that true?
3: That is true.
1: So obviously they got swept in the NLCS last year by the Dodgers. So that was two, and they make it three this year. They lost every single road game last year against your Cubs. Yeah, they lost both against the Cubbies. Going back to 2024, they were at home for all three against the Mets. Going back to 2023, they lost in the wild card round of the Diamondbacks. 2022, they didn't make the playoffs. 2021, they lost both in Atlanta. Wow, okay, so they haven't won a road playoff game since when? Freaking, they lost, they got swept by the Dodgers in 2020. 2019, they lost the one-game wild card to Washington. 2018, last time they won a road game against the Dodgers in the NLCS. Wow, that's remarkable. Well, that's going to change tonight, Combs.
3: I don't think it is. I don't think it is. And I think that the new father is going to be amped up coming in. You might even see Mason Miller hit 106 on the gun. Because sometimes, you know, you get that little extra oomph. You want to do it because you're a new dad. You're pumped. You're hyped. You're going to see some extra miles per hour from Mason
1: Miller
3: tonight.
1: Who's to say?
3: Two winning save.
1: Who's to say Mason Miller wasn't up till 3 o'clock in the morning with his wife last night for his newborn, his first child, and he's, hey, he ain't got who, maybe all of his emotion drained out of his body once he, you know, experienced what it's like to be a dad for the first time. Maybe he doesn't even hit 101. Maybe he hits 98 and that's it.
3: Turns into Paul Skeens. You are a new dad. You find ways. You find energy. You find. I'm just telling you. If Mason Miller takes the mound tonight in the eighth inning, he is going to have a six-out save. Guarantee it.
1: You're speaking off experience. What otherworldly feats did you accomplish when you became a dad for the first time? Did you take out the garbage?
3: I mean, did you take out the garbage? Look, when you're a dad, I mean, you just, like, things are different. Everything changes. And I mean, you do. There's just a new sense of adrenaline. There's new sense of everything. Maybe Ben Rice should go have a kid because then he wouldn't have just struck out in the seventh. You know, it's one of those. It's just one of the. It's hard to explain. You just it's different. It hits different. Second, okay. Third, fourth, fifth, sixth kid, not the same. First kid though. First kid was different.
1: Okay. Well, you better hope Mason Miller gets in the game tonight with a lead.
3: Yeah. I mean, that's the only way you're going to get a save is to have the lead. Otherwise, you would get the win. So, yeah.
1: Well, yeah. I don't think it'll be tied or they'll be winning. I think if he pitches, it's probably while they're behind or maybe he comes in and blows it.
3: Oh, God. That would be something.
1: Then that would be something.
3: All of the Padres fans that were up in arms about him, you know, going to see the birth of his child, and Michael King came in last night and saved the game. Can you imagine if Mason Miller comes back and blows it?
1: Um, Would he even care, though? Because he didn't care enough to have the game on last night while his wife was giving birth, and he's a fresh dad. He can enjoy
3: the... Pat. Is that where we're going to go with Mason Miller? Is that where we're going to go? That's what we're going to do with Mason Miller?
1: No, because I defended him last night. He shouldn't have been there. I defended him last night. I said I would have missed the game as well. It's your first child. I don't have kids, but I don't blame him for that.
3: And it's probably for him, the reason why he said not to have the game on. Look, my focus is on my wife, and not only that, I don't want, because if that's on, everything changes for me, and that's because that's my job. That's my other family, is my team. So I'm not like, no, we're not going to do that. I'm here. Let's take care of this, and I'll find out after the game, after the, you know, everything's said and done, what happened on the game. And okay, that's just kind of how you have to go about it.
1: All right, what do you got next?
3: All right. The Cleveland Guardians will force a game 5. Hot or cold?
1: That I'm hot on. That I feel like Cleveland's going to come out tomorrow. This offense woke up today. Jose Ramirez finally found a pulse. Stephen Kwan only did have one hit, but hey, at least he had a hit. Chase DeLauder is a guy that hit 300 all season long. Joe Adele is on fire. Like, this lineup tomorrow, whoever the White Sox, Will Venable, can piece together 29 different relievers tomorrow, it doesn't matter. Parker Messick's on the mound. This is going back to Cleveland for game 5, and I think the Guardians win it. By the way, Combs, really quickly before you answer, Vivid Seats, they've got game 5 seats, tickets available, and it says the cheapest price right now is $1,176. That can't be right. That's got to be an error.
3: I mean, tickets were pretty expensive for these games. And look, it's something that hasn't happened in 120 years.
1: It's wrong. Vivid Seats right now, they're giving me upper reserved infield in the nosebleeds for $265. Okay, so never mind. So that's the stupid ESPN website that lists ticket prices via Vivid Seats. They have tickets as low as $1,176. That's wrong. But that being said, Parker Messick will dominate tomorrow. Guardians lineup's woken up. This is going back to Cleveland on Saturday. I think they win from 0-2 down.
3: If that happens, then the Guardians are winning this series. And I don't know that the White Sox are going to blow this. So I honestly do think that the White Sox win this game tomorrow. So I'm cold on the Guardians forcing a game 5. I think the White Sox know that they can't let it get back to Cleveland. And I think that, I mean, look, they blew some ample opportunities today. I mean, in the first and second inning, when they had a chance to really put this game away and put it out of reach while the Guardians were scuffling, I mean, their pitcher didn't even make it out of the first inning. And you had them on the ropes, and they failed to come through. And then they still made it a game at the end, right up until the ninth inning when the Guardians pulled away. Like, it was just, to me, this White Sox team doesn't give up. This White Sox team has had a propensity for finding ways to win games, even games that they shouldn't win. And look, this is a team that hasn't lost 3 in a row or more than 3 in a row all year, but also hasn't won more than 4 in a row all year. Like, they are the model of consistency. I think that they are going to find a way to win a baseball game tomorrow at home in front of their fans. And look, I can say this as a Cubs fan. I know there's a lot of Cubs fans out there that hate the White Sox, and a lot of White Sox fans out there that hate the Cubs. The whole thing is stupid to me. That fan base deserves to see their team clinch in front of them. Their team was good in 05. Don't get me wrong. And I'm so kind of shocked that they didn't clinch, but they were so good. I mean, they were 11-1 in those playoffs. I mean, it was a great run. That the pitching staff was phenomenal. But other than that, I mean, those three playoff series wins that year and the one playoff series win this year are the only playoff series wins in the White Sox history. So they haven't seen a ton. So they should enjoy this ride while it happens, and I do hope for the fan base they find a way to pull it out tomorrow.
1: Okay. All right. From your lips to Pope Leo's ears.
3: Would you feel that way for the Mets?
1: No. No. Not one bit.
3: You wouldn't be happy for Ross in New Jersey. Like, you wouldn't be like, all right, if they win, at least I'm happy for Ross.
1: No, because Ross is a Knicks fan like me, so that's he's got his Knicks title.
3: There you go. That's what I learned when I was, when I was younger, like, I hated the White Sox, too. I was always talking trash with my friends and all of that stuff. But then as I got older, I realized in the winter, we're all at Bulls games, we're all at Bears games, we're all at Blackhawks games, and we're all cheering on the same damn teams.
1: Yeah, but New York's got two teams for every sport, man. And most Mets fans that I know are Jets fans. And those are the worst types of people. So I got double the reason not to root for them.
3: That's fair. All right. I'll give it to you. But yeah, I don't hate White Sox fans. I don't hate the White Sox, period. All right, let's go to college football. Hot or cold? I heard you talking about him with Joe DeLeon today. Jaden Baugh will not be held under 100 yards again the rest of this season. He texted his head coach, John Summerall, after the game on Saturday and said, won't let that happen again. So you hot or cold that he will not be held under 100 yards again the rest of this season?
1: Look, I wrote this blindly into hot or cold when I read that headline, and I was like, oh, this guy's a dog. Like, he's going to go out and he's just going to rip defenses to shreds now. He probably will this weekend against South Carolina because Shane Beamer and the Gamecocks are terrible, and they'll probably score 50 points. But then they play number one Texas, and then they play number two Georgia. Back-to-back games. And so it feels unlikely that he's not going to get held under 100 rushing yards again this season. Now, first four games, he ran for $160, $136, $162, and $142. But then for him to run for 13 yards on 12 carries was just mystifying. And it's not like Missouri's defense is world beaters. So I don't know. I don't think he's injured at all. I don't think he was carrying any kind of injury in that game. But I mean, if Missouri can hold him to 13 rushing yards, it feels like Texas or Georgia probably would hold him to under 100. If he runs for at least 100 rushing yards in every game the rest of the year, that's iconic. I mean, that's Heisman worthy, and I would love to see it happen. I'm a big fan of Jaden Baugh's. I just don't think it's going to happen. So, yeah, again, I wrote this before realizing they play Texas and Georgia back-to-back games, so I'm unfortunately going to say cold. He will be held under 100 rushing yards again in a game this year.
3: Yeah, I'm not going to take anything away from what he did versus Ole Miss. I mean, 142 yards versus Ole Miss. I mean, what a great game that was. But before that, I mean, like we had talked about this before that game against Ole Miss. They had played FAU, Campbell, and Auburn. Like, let's slow our roll a little bit on this Florida team. Yes, against South Carolina this week, I completely expect him to rush for over 100 yards. I completely expect him to put on a show. But then Texas, Georgia, and Oklahoma the next 3 weeks after that, I don't think he goes over 100 in any three of those games. So, yeah, I'm cold. I think he gets held under 100 yards at least three, maybe four more times this season.
1: Okay, let's get one more in here, Combs.
3: All right. Rams coaches banging on the windows above Eagles fans is a bad look. Hot or cold?
1: Cold, because as a Giants fan, I loved it. Yeah, the Rams coordinators that sit up in the coaches box that call the plays down to the obviously to the sidelines. They were, when they scored the game winning touchdown, they're literally smacking on the windows with Eagles fans sitting just below them, and like, I don't know if they were flipping them off. You have Eagles fans that then turned around and were flipping them off. Somebody launched a drink that smashed into the window, and you had to have security come. I saw Sean McVay said, yeah, you know, it's definitely something that we want to learn from. But I thought it was pretty damn funny. I thought it was hilarious. He was a big FU to the Eagles fans that were probably talking smack before that, and nobody caught it on camera. So when the Rams score the game-winning touchdown, all the coaches give a big middle finger and are smashing, banging on.

0: times, I mean, you got to just let the fans be the fans, and you've got to be the professional. And I just feel like that was one of those times. Like, look, you don't have to say anything. They had a lead. They blew the game. They're already going to be a miserable bunch walking out of that stadium. As a matter of fact, when we do the sound segment that we do every week now, I've got a sound that you guys are going to hear of Eagles fans after that game that is just hilarious. So I just don't think that the Rams coordinators really needed to get to that point with those Eagles fans, because sometimes you just have to let the fans fan, and you need to be the professional. And I think that was one of those moments.
1: Okay. 310-840-4910. The Yankees are down to the final six outs. They trail the Rays 4-3. Meanwhile, Brewers and Padres scoreless going to the third inning. Maybe in the final segment, we will just read some tweet replies that I'm getting after I said that the Yankees should protest the game after they took the home run away from Volpe, because there are some good ones. 310-840-4910. That's producer Brandon Combs. We'll also, maybe we'll do the Boylston board. I got some good notes that we haven't gotten to that are good enough for, you know, bite-sized, not a full segment. So we'll do that. We'll keep the show on track. I'm Pat Boyle. This is BetMGM Tonight on Westwood One Sports.
2: Can Dallas make it two in a row after their comeback win in Houston? They'll have to hold off a desperate Tampa team to do so. Cowboys. Bucks. Thursday Night Football from Jerry World. Westwood One Sports.
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1: Welcome back, BetMGM Tonight, Westwood One Sports. I'm Pat Boyle. Last couple of minutes here to get your phone calls in and your texts in at 310-840-4910. Yankees trail the Rays 4-3 in the bottom of the eighth. They got the tying run on first base. Rookie George Lombard Jr. at the plate. He's 2-for-2 tonight. One way or another, this game's not going to end here before we turn things over to Linnell Willingham. So hopefully when we have a Thursday show tomorrow, I'm in a spiritual mood. I'm in a joyous mood. Hopefully the Yankees win this game. Otherwise, you're going to get a very upset Pat Boyle tomorrow. And I will carry on. I'm a professional. I'm a pro. Oh, that's a tough play. So Lombard just grounded into a fielder's choice. Why do they have Paul Goldschmidt running the bases? Tell me why. We couldn't pinch run for the tying run. Why was Paul Goldschmidt running the bases there? How does that make any sense? Tell me how that makes sense. That doesn't make any sense. Whatever. I don't care, man. The season's going to end. They got Stanton pinch hitting. This is going to be a strikeout on three pitches. Let's get to the bulletin board real quick, and then we'll get to your texts and your phone calls to finish off here. So I call it, basically the bulletin board. Just a collection of some NFL news and notes here that we didn't get a chance to get to throughout the show. So Odell Beckham Jr. signed by the Vikings could be active on Sunday. That's the reporting. Justin Jefferson did return to practice today. Jordan Addison, though, missed practice. So if one of those guys does not play, I know they also have Juwan Jennings. He definitely has not had the impact thus far this season that he would be hoping for, which I'm stunned by. I thought that was really like that guy was a diamond in the rough out there to be had with what he's done the last couple of years with San Francisco. But there could be an Odell Beckham Jr. sighting for the Minnesota Vikings this upcoming Sunday against the New Orleans Saints. Also, the NFL and NFL Players Association, they have worked together to rescind the fines on players doing drinking celebrations, and they will allow them moving forward. Very nice. Thank you. The No Fun League takes a turn back in the right direction. Really, really good. Good job. You haven't sucked all the fun out of the league. Congratulations. You actually woke up and made a right decision. Aaron Rodgers wouldn't say whether or not play calls are coming in fast enough from Mike McCarthy. He wouldn't comment on it. We saw the frustration on Rodgers' face on last Thursday when they played the Browns. Obviously, he probably thinks the calls aren't coming in fast enough from Mike McCarthy. Mike McCarthy's been doing this for a while. Aaron Rodgers, they work together in Green Bay. So I don't know. Mike McCarthy's probably going to get the calls in faster. So then Rodgers can get to the line of scrimmage and see if he needs to change things. This is one thing that I'm on Rodgers' side with. Also, Sauce Gardner says his performance in London was definitely embarrassing to watch. Yeah, I would agree, Sauce. I mean, what a waste of two first-round picks. The Jets are making out like thieves right now. I just don't think Sauce Gardner is ever going to be the corner that he was with the Jets when he was back-to-back All-Pro. I don't know how you turn it around. He's never been a good tackler. He's afraid to tackle, and he's not that great in coverage anymore. Finally, Sam LaPorta says contract talks with the Lions are at a stalemate. I don't understand why contract negotiations happen as much as they do in the NFL during the season. Like, if it didn't happen before the season, why are you talking about it? I get they happen at times, but I don't know. And Sam LaPorta hasn't been that great anyway. So honestly, if he feels like this is the exodus that he needs to make because the Lions are on the downswing, then see you later. See ya. 310-840-4910. Let's get to our final. Oh, no, we had a caller on hold. They dropped. Let's get to a couple of text messages. We've got a 734 number, and I believe this has got to be our guy, Mr. Positive in Michigan, saying, Pat, a.k.a. Mr. Muscles, hope workouts are rocking. Cannot wait for Brewers versus Dodgers. I could be premature, but that to me is the World Series. Boom, shakalaka. I think the Brewers are going to finish off the Padres right now in game four. Brewers actually lead 1-0. They just got on the board with a RBI single from Garrett Mitchell. So they've got the lead. Yeah, I think it's going to be Brewers Dodgers. I think that is the de facto World Series because if it's White Sox Rays, and I think those are the two best teams in baseball, Brewers and the Dodgers. I know the Rays had the best record in the American League. But I think whoever wins, Brewers, Dodgers wins the World Series. So I agree with you. And the workouts are rocking. So thank you. 408 number says, I like Boylton board. Please keep it. Well, I will. And I appreciate you. Finally, I'll read this one as quick as I can. A 443 number, Texan Pat, respectfully disagree with your take on the Eagles. Yes, Juergens, two-time Pro Bowl at center, position he has been removed from to fill a need after the Dickerson injury. He goes on to talk about some of the Eagles' offensive linemen. I view it as a win for both teams and a win for Juergens. Well, he'll be able to return to center in Baltimore. Yes, it's a depth hit to Philly's O-line in the short term, but to go as far as to say it's folding the season seems crazy to me. I don't think it's crazy. I don't. I think they're waving the white flag. 310, that's the end of the show. Thanks to everybody. Producer Brandon Combs, VP Monty, Lita Lapp in our Westwood One Studios, Brad Evans, Chloe Pratt, Max Sheedy, Zach Kroll. I'm Pat Boyle. We'll see you tomorrow, 6 p.m. Eastern at MGM tonight.
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1: Welcome in a fresh installment of Westwood One Sports Tonight. Hit me up at 3 a.m. Eastern Time. Youngest in charge, Linnell Willingham, at the controls for you tonight as we keep you up to speed with everything that's going on in the landscape of Major League Baseball. Top nine between the Yankees and Rays. Tampa up 4-3 right now. We saw the Dodgers advance to the NLCS with their 4-1 win earlier over the Braves. We saw the Guardians victorious over the White Sox. We'll keep you up to speed here in this opening hour, obviously on the finish between Tampa Bay and New York, and then we'll keep you up to speed throughout the program here tonight on the finish between Milwaukee and San Diego. That one top four tied at one apiece. We're going to get to the controversial mishap that happened a little bit earlier tonight between the Yankees and the Rays coming up here in a second. But as our resident Dodgers fan here on Westwood One Sportsman, I think it's only fitting that we start with the LA Dodgers, man. Now just 8 wins away from three-peating and putting themselves in a really unique category of one of the best dynasties, not just in the history of Major League Baseball, but in the history of pro sports, man. Gutsy, gutsy win tonight. And just overall throughout the course of this postseason, man, when you think about the chip that the Dodgers should have on their shoulders and the target that the Dodgers obviously have on their back, for them to be able to continuously answer the call and answer the bell throughout this postseason has been special. And one thing that has become very apparent about this group, talking about the 2026 LA Dodgers, they don't beat themselves, right? You've got to beat the 2026 LA Dodgers. They do not beat themselves. Watching the postgame coverage on Fox, I wasn't aware of just how flawless they have been damn near defensively. No errors to this point throughout the Major League Baseball postseason. I think that's something that's definitely damn good and shows the focus level of this group. I expect it when you have a veteran-laden team like this LA Dodgers group. But, man, just watching them here tonight and watching the ending of this game, it's a very high possibility, and I'm not giving away state secrets here, it's a very high possibility that this group does win the 8 necessary games to get the three-peat. And the thing that I can't help but notice, and I'm sure you know, other baseball fans out there across the country feel this way as well. This version of the Dodgers, right? It just is scary, right? As the two teams that won prior, right? Those were offensive-driven teams, right? And they were really scaring teams across Major League Baseball because of what they were able to do at the plate. This year's group, from the pitching, right? From the starters to the bullpen, And Dave Roberts was talking about it to the Fox guys in the postgame, man. Like, when you have 4 aces that you could go to the way that the Dodgers can, really no need for a bullpen game from this group because they're so deep in terms of the starters that they have here that Dave Roberts can go to throughout the course of this postseason, man. And I think it's a special group, man. It's a special group. And the scary part about what the Dodgers have done this postseason, the best player in the history of Major League Baseball, as far as I'm concerned, talking about Shohei Ohtani, he hasn't even been a factor yet in this series. Yet in this postseason. I know he's nicked up. I know he's dealing with injury. But, man, think about the Dodgers, by the way. Do they get any style points or any extra kudos for making quick work of the Braves? And everybody all offseason talked about this Braves group, and that was going to be the group that stood in front of the Dodgers and stopped them ultimately from three-peating. Dave Roberts and company saying, hold my beer. We're at a baseball stadium. Hold my hot dog. Whatever you want to hold, hold it, Slim. Got to be uber proud of the LA Dodgers, a special, special group. And think about it this way, as they get geared up for the NLCS, if you can get Shohei Ohtani going from the plate? Because that's the scary part here for the rest of Major League Baseball as they get geared up for this NLCS. They haven't hit the baseball well, it feels like, throughout the course of this postseason. It has really been starting pitcher-driven in terms of the success that they've been able to have. As I mentioned, you've seen the bullpen come in and be spectacular as well here throughout the course of this postseason. But the fact that Shohei hasn't even gotten it going yet, like, that's what's scary about this group, man. That's what's scary. And just watching the festivities on Fox in the postgame locker room, those boys taking shots, champagne showers, it's great. But, like, if you're a Dodgers fan out there, and Oliver, you can obviously chime in on this too, correct me if I'm wrong, I guess this is what happens when you have World Series or bust expectations. Yes, they were happy. Yes, they were geeked up. But it felt like the celebration was a little bit tapered and a little bit tapered down in terms of, like, hey, we know that the job's not finished to this point.
2: Yeah, I mean, it's pretty much you either hoist the trophy or you're forgotten at this point. That's pretty much it. That's what this. I mean, I saw a stat today. This is their eighth straight series they've won in the postseason.
1: That's what they do.
2: And in the past, I believe from 2024 to now, they are 14-4 in road games in the postseason.
1: There we go.
2: That would be a good NFL record in the regular season. Like that.
1: I'm about to say
2: that's crazy.
1: Anybody, anywhere, anytime. Should be the moniker of these L.A. Dodgers, man. Really not giving a damn where they're lining up at. They're going to go out and play good baseball, man. In terms of what Oliver just said, and I think he brings up a great point, and we all know this, but when you hear it said, I guess it hits a little bit different. You know, you heard throughout the broadcast them making comparisons to some of the great dynasties of Major League Baseball, and the one thing, and I mentioned this a moment ago, the one thing that's impressive about this group, and I feel like you see it in every sport with every dynasty, right? Like in football with the New England Patriots, right? You saw Tom Brady and that team find different ways to win as they got deeper and deeper into their success. You're seeing it right now with Kansas City acquiring Kenneth Walker, and they're kind of in that second iteration of what the Kansas City Chiefs are going to be. I look at the Dodgers and think about the first two World Series and how offensively driven those teams were. You look at the starting pitching here with this group and bringing in Skubal obviously changes things. Like, Dave Roberts spoiled, man. Great manager, obviously, and I think he's great at managing personalities, and I think just watching him interact with the dudes in the locker room after, it shows you, like, they're vibing in L.A. First team all vibes, and it's Los Angeles, baby. You should be first team all vibes. You should be geeked up and giddy and happy to show up to work each and every day. But, man, boy, does he have it good. Boy, does he have it good in terms of, like, man, no decision is a wrong decision when you have the talent littered across this roster the way that the L.A. Dodgers do, man. Eight wins away from three-peating, man, and putting themselves in really rarefied air, one, when it comes to Major League Baseball, and then two, when it comes to pro sports, period. If they're able to three-peat, you got to have conversations about where they rank amongst the greatest dynasties of all time, man. Quick aside, just from me sitting here tonight consuming the Major League Baseball postseason. By the way, baseball fans, we've been going at it, it feels like, since the spring, right? I told you to enjoy this postseason while you have it, because it's going to be a while before we get another one. Just sitting back watching tonight. One, I don't know, this is on me, I don't know the names of all the play-by-play announcers that I've heard tonight, but one thing that I will say, just from watching postseason baseball compared to regular season baseball, and it's good on the announcers, it feels bigger. And they do a good job, talking about the play-by-play dudes, making it feel bigger. And I think the environment in each of these venues, night in and night out, makes it feel that much bigger. So for baseball casuals like myself, the postseason, definitely something that everybody can get on board with, something that everybody can obviously relish in.
2: So have you heard what's been going on with Joe Davis, by the way?
1: I have not. Now, I know, I was surprised seeing Kevin Burkhardt in the studio. It makes you realize how hard these guys work throughout the course of the year, doing baseball and the NFL.
2: So Kevin's their guy in studio at Fox. Right. He does both. But Joe Davis was supposed to have the entire Dodgers-Braves series because he's Fox's number one guy for baseball when they do the World Series and all that. he lost his voice after game one of the, or game two of the series back in L.A., and he's been under the weather. So then they brought in Kenny Albert for game three and Brandon Gaudin for game four.
1: You know what's crazy? I'm a big Madden dude. Love playing Madden. Playing Madden earlier today, man. I hear Brandon Gaudin and Charles Davis paired up all the time on the EA broadcast. You realize I've never heard Brandon Gaudin actually do real play-by-play?
2: I thought he was good.
1: What does he call? So obviously he called baseball tonight. What other play-by-play is he done?
2: He's big on the Big Ten Network for college basketball. Because I, being a Maryland alum, I've seen him a ton. I've seen him do a ton of Big Ten basketball.
1: Man, for a period of my life, I thought Brandon Gaudin was some like EA Matrix play-by-play announcer that they just created off the strength. You know what I'm saying? Because I never heard him for real. So, you know, that's one thing that I've definitely been able to appreciate just in watching these games. And I'm a play-by-play mark myself. Just loving hearing these guys get geeked up and showing passion for what they love to do. By the way, Fox, and this is a personal message from me to you. One, we hope that we continue to whoop your ass in terms of national sports talk radio. But the budget that those brothers have to have Big Poppy and Jeter and A-Rod all a part of the postgame? Come on.
2: And now Justin Verlander.
1: You want to talk about young intern? Well, technically old intern with the OGs up there. But, man, like, that's – and I think I said this when we were, you know, following the NHL postseason, having Gretzky up there. That's the one thing, man. National Football League, NBA, step it up. The NBA in particular, after Michael Jordan robbed y'all the way that he did. Good God Almighty. Get the legends in the booth. Get the legends on these pre- and post-game coverages, man, because it makes – the moment feel that much bigger. And I want the perspective of not just, you know, no offense to Nate Burleson. You know what I'm saying? I don't want no jag on my coverage. I want somebody that was out there in the field really getting to it. Shout out to Major League Baseball and Fox and their coverage, man. Bringing out the stars for their Major League Baseball postseason coverage. We will keep you up to speed on the Major League Baseball postseason as we roll throughout the night here tonight. Massive, massive game to follow right now here in the ALDS. Game number three. Tampa looking to wrap things up here tonight. It's bottom nine. Yanks are at the plate. Jazz Chisholm just stole second, and there are two outs. So we will keep you up to speed on what I expect to be an electric finish here between the Rays and the Yankees here in the bottom of the ninth. Man, this is what it's all about, though, too, right? Baseball fans, like, you play 162 during the regular season to get you warmed up for moments like this. If you are a member of the Tampa Bay Rays, if you're a member of the New York Yankees, as far as this game is concerned, the score being what it is right now makes this finish even more fascinating when you think about the controversial overturn that we had earlier in this baseball game. And look, I think Major League Baseball, it deals with the same thing that all the other pro sports deal with in terms of wanting to be perfect, right, when it comes to getting calls right. At the end of the day, that's the thing that's most important, is ultimately getting it right. Anthony Volpe had a two-run homer overturned due to spectator interference. As a result, Volpe got placed at second, and they ultimately scored a run. Here's the call of Volpe's home run from the broadcast, and then the explanation from the umpire.
3: To challenge, it's the first year of the postseason with the ABS challenge system. High fly ball, left field, over is Mason. It's carrying back to the wall. It is up. It is out. It's a home run. Anthony Volpe has tied it. A rainmaker to left field.
4: After review, we have spectator interference. In addition, the left fielder would not have made the catch. Therefore, we have one run scoring, and the batter runner is placed at second base.
1: And don't look now, Yankees fans. Unfortunately, that play going to come up huge and be a talking point all fall and winter long as the Rays officially wrap this thing up 4-3. Brian Baker getting the final out in Tampa, advancing to the ALCS with a sweep of the old New York Yankees. Obviously, if you're a fan of the Bronx Bombers, you got to wonder if that run, if that homer doesn't get taken off the board, do we ultimately get sent packing tonight? Super controversial ending here to Yankees and Rays and a super controversial decision made earlier. Anthony Volpe having a two-run blast taken off the board as a result of spectator interference. Volpe got placed at second. They ultimately ended up scoring a run. Real quick, because I know Yankees fans, y'all spoiled brats. I'm going to call it what it is. You Yankees fans, you spoiled brats. Now, I give it to you because obviously it's tough playing in this series without your best player, playing in this Major League Baseball postseason without your best player. It is a tall, tall mountain to climb. But Yankees fans, if you're being objective, if you're keeping it 8 more than 92 and you're not being sour, it was the right call. It was the right call, without a shadow of a doubt. And I've watched several different angles. If the fan does not extend out and catch the baseball, you're probably looking at a triple. Maybe he gets aggressive and tries to take it all the way home. I don't know the speed of Volpe like that. But, like, in a play like that, I think the umpire, one, it takes a whole bunch of stones and kahunas to make a call like that when it's a game of this magnitude, when the stakes are ultimately this high. I think it was the right call, though, man. I do. Clearly, there were several different angles shown on the broadcast. It's tough, man. And this is where I believe Major League Baseball, I wouldn't say has a problem on its hands, but, like, you kind of do. That's tough. Like, the rule there, I understand one of the special things of attending a Major League Baseball game is that opportunity to do what that fan tried to do tonight, and it's to catch a baseball. I don't give a damn about that, if I'm being honest. The moment is created just by you being in the ballpark. Major League Baseball, put the nets up, damn it. Put the nets up around the ballpark. Fans should no longer be allowed to try to reach out and impact the game the way that that fan did. Not that that's what they were trying to do, but damn. In a situation like that, I'm sure, I got to go back and look at the video. Was it a Yankees fan? Because what, oh my goodness. You want to talk about self-sabotaging yourself. Like, that's tough. But am I crazy here? Am I going over the top with my suggestion? Because look, based off of the way that this game finished, that two-run blast being overturned directly impacted the result and the finish of this game. And as we know it, this series. I want you to hit me up on the phones, Yanks fans. I know you all are probably in an absolute tizzy right now after what just happened. Wow. Following it in real time, trying to keep me up to speed with the controversy that happened a little bit earlier. Brian Baker says, I have no time to wait, as he comes in and wraps things up for the Tampa Bay Rays. They're 4-3 winners. Tampa now going to advance to the ALCS, and Yankees fans left with a massive void in terms of what the conversation is going to be moving forward this offseason. You lost tonight, and you went through the Major League Baseball postseason without the captain, without your best bat, and you ultimately came up short. As far as the call that was made tonight, was it the right call? And should Major League Baseball potentially look into my radical-ass suggestion of putting nets up around the ballpark and preventing fans from impacting the baseball game? 310-840-4910. We're just getting rolling here on a Wednesday night edition of Westwood One Sports Night. Youngest in charge, Lynnell Willingham, rocking out with you. We'll keep you abreast to the Major League Baseball postseason. Brewers and Padres, bottom four with two outs. We'll get you an update on that coming up on the other side of the break. Plus, I want your calls, man. Controversial ending to Tampa Bay in New York, the Rays advancing. But there was a controversial two-run shot that was overturned due to spectator interference. Should Major League Baseball maybe look into an adjustment to the rules? Your call's next.
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0: Continuing in San Diego as the Brewers and Padres deadlocked at one apiece, top of the fifth. We'll keep you up to speed on that one as we roll throughout the program here on Westwood One Sports Tonight. Youngest in charge, Linnell Willingham, getting you up to 3 a.m. Eastern time, but not without controversy. As we just saw, the Tampa Bay Rays advance to the ALCS after their 4-3 win over the New York Yankees. And look, if you are a Yankees fan, know that tonight here on Westwood One Sports Night, we're having a therapy session for you. Because I understand, one, how much of a gut punch this was, and two, the fact that you got sent packing in some pretty controversial fashion. Those of you that are just now joining the program here tonight, I want to get you up to speed on what happened tonight to New York as Tampa advances to the ALCS. Anthony Volpe had a two-run homer overturned due to spectator interference. As a result, Volpe was placed at second base and a run ultimately scored. I'm going to retweet the video out. It is at NELL_BTP. You can keep the conversation rolling with me on all social media platforms at that handle, NELL_BTP. Watching the video, it's clearly the right call. And the thing that's got to be a gut punch, if you're a Yankees fan, it was one of your own. This was Yankee on Yankee crime, America. Tough sledding. If you're a fan of the New York Yankees having to deal with what happened tonight, here's the other piece of this thing, because I know how you Yankees fans get, right? For Yankees fans, I know what's going to happen here. I'm going to be on social media tonight, and you know what I'm hear? Oh, we got robbed and screwed by the refs. Oh, we got cheesed and hosed by the officials. No, you didn't. You know who you got cheesed by? Yeah, cheesed by Max Fried, who came in tonight after being spectacular throughout this Major League Baseball postseason. And he got lit up a little bit. Gave up 7 hits. Gave up 4 earned, 2 homers. You get your usual outing out of Max Fried, and we're not having a conversation about the New York Yankees being sent packing. We're just not. So I think if you're a Yankees fan, like, that's got to be equally as, you know, discouraging as one. You can make an argument, damn, we kind of got hosed. Now, I'm going to tell you all night tonight, and Yankees fans are probably going to get frustrated as we roll throughout the night, but I will continue to contest till I'm blue in the face. That was the right call made by the ump. Just because it didn't go in your favor don't mean, you know, that you should hate on it, but that was the right call to me that was ultimately made for this Yankees pitching staff. And I want to talk about Max in particular here for a second. For him not to show up when really the Yanks pitching staff had been the story of the Major League Baseball postseason to this point for them, their ability to overcome being without Aaron Judge, getting some heroic efforts out of Luis Garcia and Ben Rice. But when you needed it the most, when it was time to shake a leg or lose one, the Yankees came up Kevin Hart small. 310-840-4910. Controversy on top of controversy tonight. Max Fried didn't play well in a gotta-have-it moment. And then the Anthony Volpe homer that was taken off of the board and overturned due to spectator interference. Was it the right call, Yankees fans? 310-840-4910 is the number. And then who's more to blame here for what happened? That call being overturned or Max Fried in his 5 2/3 innings getting lit up, giving up 2 homers and 4 runs? 310-840-4910 is the number. Let's go to Charles in Baltimore wanting to check in. What's going on, Charles?
1: Hey, I'm from Baltimore, so I'm an Oriole fan.
0: So you're a little biased, is what you're telling me. I feel it.
1: But what?
0: I said you're a little biased, is what you're saying. I got you.
1: I'm going to use one word here, karma.
0: Karma.
1: Remember 96, Jerry Mara?
0: Well, I was born in 1997. I probably wasn't even thought of in the year 1996.
1: Okay, Jerry Mara, 1996, reached over the stands and grabbed the ball. He's 12 years old. Grabbed the ball. Tony Tarasco was the Orioles left fielder. at the time, and he caught the ball. The umpires ruled it a home run. They showed that over and over again, and he was about a half a foot over the wall to catch that ball. Good catch for the kid, though, but it was definitely not a home run.
0: No, and I think you can say the same about tonight's call, man. I appreciate the call, Charles. That's fascinating, right? Anybody out there that's got, you know, similar recollection to Charles of this happening in a prior situation, was it in a game of this magnitude, though, America? Do we have any examples?
2: Oh, yeah. I mean, Bartman with Chicago, when they were on their 100-year streak of not going to the World Series. I mean, hell, the Yankees did this last year in the World Series with really? Mookie Betts. Oliver remembers that one. Like, there was interference with Mookie in that.
3: Glad you brought that up.
0: I called her cheating.
3: Basically, what happened was Mookie was going for a foul ball down the right field line. Well, now, I don't know if you remember this, but and then he went up, and literally the fan grabbed his glove.
0: What?
2: Like, so it wasn't in as big of a spot.
0: Okay. Because I think that changes what happened.
3: I think it was
0: sure.
3: In game three. So the Dodgers were up 2-0 going into game three. I think that's what it was. I could be wrong.
2: But it still happened in the World Series, so the magnitude is risen. To be honest, I don't hate it. This is home field advantage. I think if your hips are still, we'll say behind the line, behind the padding, reach, stretch out. It pays to have tall fans, man. I don't mind it.
0: I'm about to say,
2: because as long as you're not touching the players, like with the Mookie Betts thing, the guy grabbed the glove. Can't
0: right, now that's different. Yes.
2: But like these people weren't even close to touching the player. The guy, I mean, with respect to the guy out in the outfield, he's not making that jump. That's a big jump. Right, like that's like 11 feet.
0: That was the thing that stood out. Is he? I mean, he couldn't even jump over a damn credit card.
2: He did not
0: get off the ground
2: out there. But I'm okay with. Like, I think this is what home field advantage should be. I need a little bit of spice to it. I don't just want noise. Everybody can make noise. I can make noise. Who can make a catch? Who can make a catch over the wall? As long as you are still, you know, keeping those hips back. I don't want no one doing crazy. I want nobody jumping out of the stands.
3: I disagree with that for the MLB, but can you imagine that for the World Baseball Classic?
2: Oh, it'd be great.
0: Can you imagine how nuts that would get?
3: People would sneak weapons in for sure.
0: People would get crazy in terms of that, man. 310-840-4910. The other piece of this, too, that I want to double-click on, it was a Yankees fan, though. So, like, that's hard to stomach here, and I'm wondering. First of all, I know how, and I'm not trying to make light of any prior ridiculous behavior we've seen in a pro sports venue, but somebody escort those people out of the building safely and make sure they get home safely. Because I know how
2: like
0: crazy-ass New Yorkers get.
2: Because, like, what happened there? Are they more upset at the guy or the officials that made the call? Because if you think about it, he just wanted the Volpe homer.
0: Right.
2: Yeah, that had a potential to, you know, who knows what happens, but you tie the ball game up if that's a two-run shot, and then maybe it gives you momentum, and you get to be the guy that say, I have the Volpe ball when the turner or the corner was turned.
0: Right.
2: And we came back and won the series. They got a price sell for like 10 large.
0: I was about to say, so this is where I kind of got to put myself in the fans' perspective here for a second. And you kind of just brought the idea to the front of my brain, Denton. How much money that ball is going for, bro?
2: A lot of money.
0: Good gracious.
2: Take a vacation.
0: Look, to the point where it's like, hey, I'm sorry that we got sent packing, but thank you for funding my vacation coming up here this fall and this winter. Because that is that's definitely something, it's a memorabilia that would go for some big time cash. Those of you just joining, the Tampa Bay Rays punching their ticket to the ALCS after a controversial 4-3 win over the New York Yankees. What was controversial about it? Well, a couple of things. One, Yankees fans, I'm sure, heartbroken after Max Fried wet the bed tonight, lasting 5 2/3, gave up 2 home runs and 4 runs total after really being lights out in his other starts throughout this Major League Baseball postseason. But the real controversy, Anthony Volpe hits a 2-run blast. It's ultimately overturned due to spectator interference. As a result, Volpe was placed at second base and a run ultimately got scored. If you're just joining us, it sounded this way on the broadcast. The controversy that had a major, major impact on the outcome of Rays and Yanks.
4: To challenge, it's the first year of the postseason with the ABS challenge system. High fly ball, left field, over is Mason. It's carrying back to the wall. It is up. It is out. It's a home run. Anthony Volpe has tied it. A rainmaker to left field.
5: After review, we have spectator interference. In addition, the left fielder would not have made the catch. Therefore, we have one run scoring, and the batter runner is placed at second base.
0: So this is where I lean on my fellas here. The last part of the explanation there, why was there only one run scored in this situation?
2: So what they did was they look at replay,
0: mm-hmm.
2: and they kind of assess. So the umpires have a really unique advantage ruling here where they get to spot the runners. So they get a wide angle or sky cam of who is where when the ball effectively hits the fan's hand. And what they ruled was that the guy who ends up scoring the run had already rounded second. Okay. So in any realistic instance, if that's a ground rule double or just a double off the wall, he scores.
0: Yeah.
2: So that's why he was ruled. But they're not, like, Volpe's not hitting it inside the park. Yeah. You know what I mean? Like, that's just, there's not a lot of guys.
0: Maybe he's got an adrenaline boost, Denton. Who knows? Maybe you know, turns into Sonic the Hedgehog, damn it. 310-840-4910, a controversial ending that ultimately leads to the Tampa Bay Rays punching their ticket to the ALCS as they catch the clean sweep of the New York Yankees. Yankees fans, I want to hear from you, baby. 310-840-4910. Was it the right call? And then who do you blame more for what happened? That blown call or Max Fried getting lit up for the first time this postseason? 310-840-4910. Your call is coming up on the other side as we continue to roll here throughout Westwood One Sports Night. As we enter the midnight hour on the East Coast, we will dibble and dabble a little bit in the National Football League. It is a Wednesday night edition of the program, so we will enter the Westwood One Sports Night pressure cooker. I'll give you the top teams, players, coaches that are under the most pressure going into week number 5 of the NFL season. Right now, though, I want your calls. 310-840-4910. The Yankees being sent home in controversial fashion after Anthony Volpe has a 2-run shot taken off the board due to spectator interference. Was it the right call? And then who's the bigger culprit for the Yankees' loss, Max Fried or the spectator interference call? Your call's next.
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0: night. Here's Linnell Willingham.
1: Yes, sir. Party continues as we get you up to 3 a.m. Eastern time here on What's Up on Sports Night. Youngest in charge, Linnell Willingham, rocking out with you as we continue to keep you up to speed with everything that's going on with the Major League Baseball postseason. The tie has been broken between the Brewers and Padres. Bottom of the fifth, one out. Milwaukee now up 2-1 in this one. We'll continue to keep you up to speed as we continue to roll throughout the program here tonight. 310-840-4910 is how you reach us on the talk and text line. And I'll be honest here. Dodger fans, we always want to hear from you. Yankees fans, you spoiled, heartbroken rats. I want to hear from you too, if I'm being honest, right? Because part of me actually feels bad for you for a second. But then I remembered, how could I feel bad when you're just the AL's lousy version of the Dodgers? I mean, come on, Yankees fans, you deserved this. All the years of you all being terrible human beings and being totally, what's the word that I'm looking for? I mean, all fans lack sportsmanship, right? Whenever you're getting your teeth kicked in. But come on, Yankees fans. It couldn't have happened to a nastier fan base as far as I'm concerned. So, Yankees fans, call in tonight. Understand I'm gigging for smoke like a damn fire alarm. I mean, come on. I need it from you all. Because, honestly, I can troll you all night long and talk about how your stupid fan costs you a trip to the ALCS. Like, somebody check in on the fans first and foremost. Like, hot darn. For one of your fans to cost you a trip to the ALCS.

0: as I mean, it's very on brand for the low IQ Yankee fans. But the other part of it is this: from an actual baseball standpoint, there are real things. There are real things to question about America's favorite manager. There are real things to question about New York's favorite manager. The decision to have Trent Grisham lead off tonight, when you think about what he's been, you know, throughout the course, you know, of this postseason, like not a very smart decision. Monday, 0-for-3 at the plate. Saturday, 0-for-3 at the plate. Now, he had two hits in the series clincher against Boston last week, but outside of that, his bat's been ice cold. Yet Aaron Boone deciding, the hell with it. Let's just go out swinging. The Yankees sure did go out swinging. They actually went out catching as their fan cost them a clear opportunity to the ALCS. I don't know who Yankees fans are more upset at. Are you upset at Aaron Boone for making the decision to lead off for Trent Grisham? Are you upset at Max Fried for folding like a cheap suit? Are you upset at the silly Yankees fan who cost, you know, Anthony Volpe the homer? A lot to chew on here. But let's just keep it focused to this. Was this the right call, Yankees fans? 310-840-4910 is the number here on Westwood One Sports Night. We'll get you some NFL news as well before we get out of here. But first, I got Justin in D.C. on the line wanting to check in with us. Justin, what's going on, man?
1: Hey, Linnell. Thanks for taking my call. Appreciate it. When it comes to the Andrew Volpe, I'm an Oriole fan, so the caller before took my thunder a little bit, but he buried the lead on that. So that was game one of the 96 ALCS, and Tony Tarasco was the Orioles' right fielder, and it was Derek Jeter who had actually hit the quote-unquote home run that the kid reached over the fence. It was the bottom of the eighth inning. The Orioles were up 4-3, so that tied the game, and the Yankees went on to win in extra innings. So very consequential action right there. Jeter should have been called out. When it comes to the netting around the stadium, I don't think the MLB will go for that. In Canham Yards, the stands are set back about 5-6 feet away from the wall.
0: Is that to try to prevent this?
1: You know, there's no fan with 5 yard or 5 foot long arms can reach over because there's the groundskeeper shed there, and then in
0: here's my thing real quick, and I appreciate the call. I want to get everyone's opinion on this because I'm reading poor Pat Boyle. Our guy Pat Boyle. I'm reading Pat's tweet. Pat says, protest. This game is under protest. The Yankees are getting screwed. It's criminal. What's the point of having home field advantage if you can't catch a home run ball? Here's the quiet part out loud. Pat and other emotional Yankees fans, it wasn't a home run. That's the thing. It wasn't a homer. That ball was clearly short of leaving the park. So I really don't have much sympathy when it comes to that piece of it. But, man, you couldn't have asked for a more controversial finish here as the Tampa Bay Rays is going to advance to the ALCS. Taking your calls, 310-840-4910. Brian is in Illinois wanting to check in. Brian, what's going on, man?
2: Hey, thanks for taking my call. I was wanting to complain about Aaron Boone. I think he's the reason that they lost the series.
0: I don't think you're far off.
2: He's leading off Trent Grisham. The guy hasn't played all September, and then he goes 0-for-5, and Ben Wright doesn't get in at bat in the ninth. Are you kidding me?
0: Yeah. I mean, look, but you can get upset at that decision ultimately, but did you expect Max Fried to get tagged the way that he did during his time?
2: No, nobody did.
0: So why is he absolved of blame here?
2: Well, he's not, but at the bottom of the ninth, you want Ben Wright
0: selective.
2: In the game.
0: I feel you. We gotta get to Max. Yeah, go ahead.
2: Yeah. Do you want Ben Rice at bat with two outs in the ninth and your season on the line, or do you want Trent Grisham? The guy's barely batting 200.
0: Yeah. I can hear that. I appreciate the call. I mean, this is the beauty of it, Yankees fans. You literally can blame yourselves. You can blame Aaron Boone. You can blame Max Fried. That's the beauty of it. See, as a sports fan, whenever things go wrong and your team comes up Kevin Hart short, the one thing, and I can speak to this being a lifelong Commanders fan, when you don't have anywhere to direct your blame, when it's difficult to place blame and difficult to find, you know, a public enemy, it makes it a lot more difficult to stomach because you can't transfer that energy, you know what I'm saying, to who you want to transfer it to. Yankees fans, you got your pick of the litter. You can cuss out Aaron Boone. You can cuss out Max Fried. You can cuss out the fan. I just sent you some video, D-Day. So that fan got escorted out of the arena. This video via New York Post Sports. Poor guy. I mean, he looks like a total. He looks like he's fresh off the Jersey Shore. Hammered. Horrible haircut. The guy behind him is just happy to be there. How could you smile after this? And then they escorted him out, clearly for his own safety. But if I'm him, I'm saying, man, get up off me, man. I'm staying here. I want to see what I caused. You know what I'm saying? Like, I want to witness what happened, you know? This is just probably an awful, awful feeling for him. Real quick, and I'll retweet the video out. It's at NELL_BTP, same handle on each and every social media platform to keep the conversation rolling with me. Me being the bachelor of this program, the youngest in charge, I can't help but do a fit check on my man real quick. He's got the New York starter jacket. I don't even know if it's a starter jacket, but it's sort of like a bomber jacket. He's got his jeans uncuffed. The brother looks like he's probably 35, 36. It probably lives in like Hoboken or something. Eats meatballs and marinara every night. He just looks like the ultimate Jersey bro that's in New York repping the Yanks, but really in New York costing the Yanks as far as Yankees fans are concerned. 310-840-4910 is the number here on West Coast Sports Night. Youngest in charge, Linnell Willingham, kicking it with you as we get you up to 3 a.m. Eastern time. We'll continue to take a look at the Major League Baseball postseason, the Yankees being sent home in controversial fashion. Do you agree with the call or not? Your call's next.
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0: 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Here's Linnell Willingham.
1: What up, baby? Officially a Thursday on the East Coast as we enter the midnight hour here on Westwood One Sports Night. Youngest in charge, Linnell Willingham, kicking it with you as we get you up to 3 a.m. Eastern time. It is a Wednesday night edition of Westwood One Sports Night, so we will enter the Westwood One Sports Night pressure cooker as we talk a little National Football League a little bit later on in the show. But, man, how do you not talk about what's going on right now in the Major League Baseball postseason? Two teams now 8 wins away from winning the World Series as the Tampa Bay Rays advance to the ALCS in pretty controversial fashion. In my hour, Oliver Popular, Los Doyers, 4-1 winners over the Atlanta Braves, and they're now going to punch their ticket to the NLCS. As far as what happened between the Rays and the Yankees, man, an hour after the game is wrapped, I'm still trying to wrap my brain around what the heck we just watched, man. Just an absolutely heartbreaking loss, if I'm being honest. Like, now that I look at it from a 1,000-foot view, I'm just kidding. Yankees fans, I don't feel bad for you at all. I consider myself to be a good actor, right? I think I do a good job of it. I try not to act, though, man. I keep it 8 more than 92, man. Author of authenticity. Let me be authentic here for a second. I really care less that Yankees fans are probably upset right now. I think it couldn't have happened to a worse fan base. You know, sometimes like you can, sometimes when I'm getting up in the morning, I may hit my big toe on the corner of the bed and I say, damn, I wouldn't wish this, you know, upon my worst enemy. I would wish this feeling that Yankees have on my worst enemy. I hope that you're miserable. I hope that it's a gut punch. And here's the thing that's really going to sting. We're not playing next year on time. So Yankees fans are going to have to stew over this all throughout the offseason. Well, one, all throughout the rest of this Major League Baseball postseason. And then all throughout the offseason. And then all throughout those contentious labor negotiations that are on tap. So this is an absolute gut punch for Yankees fans. I feel for you because I've been hitting the gut before, but I don't feel bad for you because, quite frankly, you did it to your damn selves. 310-840-4910. I got Greg in Michigan wanting to chime in. Mr. Positive, what's going on, buddy?
2: Boom, shakalaka, LW. I got to tell you, you are spot on about the Yankees. Who cares what the second or third biggest team paying the most? I got to tell you, who cares? But the teams to beat, I got to tell you, it's got to be the Dodgers or the Brewers. I don't think anybody in the American League has a chance. Tampa Bay, good team, but the depth of the pitching for L.A., and the Brewers, just that manager of the Brewers is just fantastic, and you want him to win. But, yeah, this is exciting. You are spot on about that, and I was a little bit surprised that you're not feeling sorry for the New York Yankee fans.
1: Why would I ever feel sorry for them musty-ass Yankee fans? Of course not.
2: I hear you. Hey, LW, thanks for taking my call. Everybody, go for your dreams.
1: Go for your dreams, except if you're a Yankees fan. Continue to live in this nightmare. 310-840-4910 is the number here on Westwood One Sports Tonight. If you're just now joining us, the Yankees losing in heartbreaking fashion as Tampa completes the divisional round sweep. They will advance to the ALCS after their 4-3 victory. A lot to chew on, a lot of people to blame when it comes to what happened tonight to the New York Yankees. You can blame really the bats as a whole. 7 hits on the night wasn't horrible, but definitely did not come up with hits when they needed to the most. And then the guy that I feel like is really getting through this whole ordeal unscathed, the guy that I feel like isn't really, you know, feeling any of the heat per se, is Max Fried, man. Dog, Max Fried was awful in this one. Awful. America. So I'm wondering why Yankees fans don't have the same smoke for him that you do for Aaron Boone, for his decision, you know, to lead off with Trent Grisham or or the smoke that you should have for that stupid-ass Yankees fan that decided to cost you all the game. I'm having fun doing this. 310-840-4910 is the number. The thing about Max Fried, and this is tough because he's been here before, man. He's big time. He always gives his best stuff in the postseason. You can make the argument that, like, Max this year during the regular season, pretty darn good for the most part, but you expect him to give you his best stuff. You brought him here for him to rock out for you in the postseason, and great start last week against Boston, not good enough tonight. One other decision that Yankees fans are questioning right now is a decision to lead off with Trent Grisham, who really hasn't been a good bat for the Yanks all year long. You think about, you know, how long he's been on the shelf, and Aaron Boone's decision to go with him as the leadoff bat in a do-or-die, win-or-go-home situation. Head-scratching for sure. The Yankees skipper speaking post-game about the loss and the criticism about his team and their readiness to play.
3: You were suitably critical of the team's performance in Game 2, fairly so. What do you think of the criticism that they weren't ready, that there was a readiness issue?
4: We're ready. I mean, I actually said to someone after our pregame work, I was like, man, we look crisp tonight, and obviously went out and had a rough first inning. But I this group's ready to go.
1: It's tough. Yankee fans, I know the vitriol that you have for Aaron Boone, I mean, it spans back to last year, prior to that as well. I think this time around, right, yes, the decision to lead off with Trent Grisham is a questionable one, right? I don't think anybody across the country is going to be in lockstep with the move. But the other thing that I would say, right, the other thing that I would say about this group, and then Boone in particular, you want to talk about being ready to go. Think about how difficult it is to instill confidence in your team, your offense in particular, right, when you're without the best bat in all of Major League Baseball. So for the Yankees fans that want to get on Aaron Boone for a lack of tactical decisions being made, think about the positive things that he's done for you and the ability that this group had to rally. Now, obviously, everybody expected you to get past Boston. This was the series that, you know, we thought you'd get pushed to the limit a little bit, and they ultimately come up Kevin Hart short, as I like to say. Aaron Boone going to be at the center of conversations moving forward. When you fall short of expectations as the skipper in New York, questions about your future obviously are going to come up. Aaron Boone answered those questions and faced the music postgame.
3: Follow a little bit more. Great regular season again, but you mentioned you didn't meet the standard. Obviously, the standards are very high here, and you've got a job that's judged every day, which is unlike almost any other job. You do have a year to go on your contract. You expect to be back, and I assume you want to be back. You have the contract, but you expect to be back.
4: Yeah, of course. Again, that's for another day. Right now is about, you know, you know, trying to reflect on this, trying to connect with guys right now as much as I can, you know, appreciative of a lot of things, but, you know, those conversations and things are for another day.
1: It's tough because part of me, and I'm going to do it, we're taking the kitty gloves off tonight here on Westwood One Sports Night. Aaron Boone, you better say it with your damn chest, brother. Don't get up there and speak up and talk like this because you're upset that you lost. You sound like me circa 2009 after a Jason Campbell pick six. Say it with your damn chest, Aaron Boone. You lost. You came up short. It's okay. You know what I'm saying? Don't. See, if I was a player, or take it even further, I'm a part of this front office of the New York Yankees. I'm listening to this presser tonight, and I'm saying, listen to him. Listen to his ass. Does he even sound confident? Does he sound like a dude that's able to handle the pressure of being the skipper in New York? No, he doesn't, man. He doesn't. And I think you can say I'm being overly critical. Hit me up, 310-840-4910. I think that presser, his tone, tenor, demeanor, exactly why he's not the guy for the job, man. If I'm thinking about what the Yankees need in terms of a skipper, one, you want a disciplinarian, obviously. You want someone that's going to have a no-nonsense approach, that's going to be able to, you know, uphold the standard that exists there in New York. But the other piece is this. There's one thing, it's one thing to uphold the standard, right, America? The other thing that I think Aaron Boone maybe was reluctant to do, and maybe another manager would do this, I got to embrace the smoke, baby. I got to embrace the pressure. It's New York. This is New York. You know what I'm saying? This is New York, my heart, you know? You should relish the opportunity to be the manager of the New York Yankees. You should accept and understand also, right, everything that comes with it. Pressure, expectations, and no excuses. Bottom line, 310-840-4910 is the number here on Westwood One Sports Tonight. If you're just now joining us, the Yanks getting sent home in a heartbreaking fashion after a 4-3 loss at the hands of the Tampa Bay Rays. A lot of decisions to ponder over here tonight when it comes to what happened tonight in New York. To me, the main person that should be blamed for what happened tonight is Max Fried. The one thing that the Yankees have been able to rely upon here throughout this postseason, with their bats kind of being off and on and not having Judge in the lineup, is you got really strong outings out of Max Fried and Cam Schlittler, the two dudes that you rely upon to, you know, get jiggy with it when it comes to your staff and your rotation. In a do-or-die situation, and you've got Max Fried on the bump, your confidence, I'm assuming, was at an all-time high. You got to be geeked up and feeling like, hey, we can go in here and ball out of control and walk away with more runs than the Rays do after 9 innings, damn it. Yet, you called upon one of your dudes, and he let you down. That's something to me as a Yankees fan that I wouldn't be able to stomach. To go down with my best, not playing and living up to the expectation? Seems like Max Fried fell victim to the pressures of being a starting pitcher in New York. 310-840-4910. Let's go to Stefan in Santa Cruz. Juan to chime in. What's going on, man? Welcome into Westwood One Sports Night.
5: Hey, Linnell, what's up? I didn't watch the game, but I am a diehard Yankees fan.
1: Oh.
5: This is the worst part, brother. Let me tell you what's up, man.
1: Yeah.
5: Cashman and Boone are sleeping together. They will never depart each other. You know?
1: Yeah.
5: And every single year, Linnell, we'll just bring up this guy. How about this guy? I hope this thing helps and all that. I'll give Boone this.
1: Mm-hmm.
5: Only credit I'll give Boone is he found a way to win without Judge and Giancarlo Stanton and being the playoffs.
1: Which is huge, right? That's the piece of this. So here's the thing, right? Because I think that's and I appreciate the call. I think that's a big part of this, right? Missing two of the best bats in your lineup is tough to stomach. But, like, the offense is not why they lost tonight, guys. Like, that's the thing that would be difficult to stomach for me. You didn't lose tonight because you were without Aaron Judge and Giancarlo Stanton. Like, that's not why you lost. You lost because Max Fried got that ass tagged through 5 2/3, man. I can't believe we've taken, like, almost a half dozen calls to this point here throughout the first hour of the show, and nobody's got any smoke for the performance of Max Fried tonight. Why is that? 310-840-4910. Alan is in Boston wanting to chime in. Alan, what's going on, man? Welcome into Westwood One Sports Night.
6: They're ass, I got to say. They're ass.
7: Leo passes bedtime. He's mad that the Red Sox got beat by them.
1: I'm about to say.
7: Boston stealing dad's phone, calling the Yankees out their name when you guys lost to them too.
1: Literally.
8: He fully had his dad call me.
1: I'm about to say he definitely, right? M. Cosiel 2012 says, pull that do-rag off, homie. Those waves are weak. I'm the Michael Penix of Westwood One Sports. You'll never.
7: They're getting there. Yeah, they're coming.
1: I'm about to say, well, I got a haircut schedule. Full transparency. I got a haircut schedule for tomorrow. And all I'll say is Saturday when you join me on College Saturday Now, 7 p.m. to 11 p.m. Eastern Time, bring your floaties. Bring your rafts. Bring your lifeboats. We swimming over here,
7: baby. You joining the team?
1: I'm joining. Wait, what? The swim team. Wink, wink.
7: No, my
1: 310. Oh, wait, no, I promise you, I am nowhere near joining Denton
7: the
1: FC.
7: Brigade.
1: The Bald Brigade, I call it FC, Follically Challenged. It just, you pick up what I'm putting down.
7: The Reaper's coming for you.
1: Oh, no, hey, look, you already seen, we were having a conversation the other night in the break. This right corner, man, it ain't a, let's just say I went from being Ray Allen in the right corner to Johnny Davis. 310-840-4910 is the number here on Westwood One Sports Tonight. We will dibble and dabble a little bit in the National Football League as we roll throughout the show here tonight, as we enter the Westwood One Sports Tonight pressure cooker. And then, as we do each and every Wednesday, we're going on campus, ladies and gentlemen, with our guy Denton Day, giving you the top news out of the landscape of college football. I'm super geeked up and excited for the battle this weekend between Alabama and Georgia. On that battle, before we like get fully submerged into it, expecting some weather in that game. The one thing that's kind of annoyed the hell out of me throughout this college football season and NFL season as well is the fact that lightning delays, they just ruin sports. Now, I'm not going to be like dumbass Dave Portnoy and suggest that people should stay in the stadium and get struck by lightning. That jackass. But I do think that like it definitely is something that it's tough for fans, and I think it makes it difficult on each respective network to, you know, provide compelling, entertaining content, you know, during these rain delays. 310-840-4910. Uh-oh. Well, I know one man that has been around the block before and has suffered his fair share of losses, so he knows how to lose like a good sport. The great Dave Sims responded to me saying, great time, loved it, play-by-play voice of your New York Yankees this year. Tough, tough ending for the Bronx Bombers as they lose 4-3. A bunch of different decisions that can be dished over, but let's get to the controversy, shall we, America? Anthony Volpe having a two-run blast taken off of the board due to spectator interference. Do you believe that it was the right call? We'll let you hear the call in real time, plus take your calls next during Westwood One Sports Night.
0: Can Dallas make it two in a row? After their comeback win in Houston, they'll have to hold off a desperate Tampa team to do so. Cowboys. Bucks. Thursday night football from Jerry World. Westwood One Sports.
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0: time here on What's With One Sports Night. Youngest in charge, Lenoe Willingham, behind the microphone. We'll dibble and dabble in the National Football League and talk a little bit of college football as well as we enter the 1 a.m. hour on the East Coast, 2 a.m. Eastern time. Our pal Ross Tucker going to join the program and take a spin around the NFL with us. Right now, though, taking your calls 310-840-4910 as we keep you up to speed with the Major League Baseball postseason. The Tampa Bay Rays punching their ticket to the ALCS after a 4-3 win over the New York Yankees. Not a memorable outing on the mound for Mad Max Fried in the Yanks. 5 2/3 for Max. Gave up 4 earned, including 2 homers. So not ideal for one of your aces in your staff to come out and get rocked the way that he did in a do-or-die, win-or-go-home situation. But that's not the biggest issue and biggest controversy plaguing Yankees fans right now. If I'm a Yankees fan, one, I am questioning whether or not the brother in attendance that caught the baseball, I'm questioning, yeah, he was wearing a Yankees jacket, but was he a Tampa Bay Rays fan? You're probably wondering what the hell I'm talking about. I'll get you up to speed if you've been under a rock and have no clue as to what's going on here. Anthony Volpe had a 2-run homer overturned due to spectator interference. As a result, Volpe was placed at second base, and they ultimately ended up scoring 1 run. Here's how the call sounded, as well as the explanation from the lead ump.
1: To challenge, it's the first year of the postseason with the ABS challenge system. High fly ball, left field, over is Mace, it's carrying back to the wall. It is up, it is out. It's a home run. Anthony Volpe has tied it. A rainmaker to left field.
2: After review, we have spectator interference. In addition, the left fielder would not have made the catch. Therefore, we have 1 run scoring, and the batter runner is placed at second base.
0: It was Brian Anderson on the call for TBS. Controversial finish for the Yankees. Yanks fans, look, I've been saying it all show long, and maybe you grow to hate me by the time tonight's over. That's okay. I love you, though. It couldn't have happened to a worse fan base. I mean, as a Dodgers fan, what you're watching right now with us is we're 8 wins away. This is how you do it right. This is how you splash some cash, ladies and gentlemen, and then get a return on your investment. Bronx Bombers, on the other hand, couldn't have happened to a worse group, as far as I'm concerned. A lot of consternation surrounding the manager, Aaron Boone, as well. Look, him and Brian Cashman, it feels like attached at the hip when it comes to this organization. But tonight, there were some tactical decisions that, you know, have some Yankees fans scratching their head, including the decision to lead off with Trent Grisham here tonight. 1 year left on Aaron Boone's contract, and, you know, you got to wonder. You can't help but speculate about his future in New York with the Yankees. He was wearing his emotions on his sleeve in the post-game presser. He had this to say about the current state of the clubhouse after this emotional loss to the Tampa Bay Rays.
3: It's a broken clubhouse. What you go through as a team, as a family, over the last 8-9 months getting ready for this, and it's the worst. It's the worst. So for those experiencing it for the first time, and then those of us that have been there and been in a lot of these situations and had opportunities, you know, this is what you want to play for. This is where you want to be.
0: This is what it's all about, baby. Yet, unfortunately, his dudes coming up, Kevin Hart short here in this game tonight. You feel for the players in the clubhouse. I know Jazz Chisholm is talking about getting booed, and I know that's obviously got to be awful, but, man, you playing in New York, man. You got to know what comes with the territory, baby. Yankees fans, I want to hear from you, though, man. 310-840-4910. I think we maybe all can agree that the call was the accurate call made by the umpire, and I give that umpire a ton of credit. I want to ask you this on the phones. Yankees fans, do you want Aaron Boone to return as the manager of the New York Yankees? 310-840-4910 is the number here on Westwood One Sports Night. A Yankees therapy session here on Westwood One Sports Night. Roger is in Alabama wanting to chime in. Rog, what's going on, man? You picked the phone up, Rog?
4: I like the way Sandy Koufax is whispering in the back.
0: Appreciate the call. 310-840-4910 is the number. If that was a Yankees fan and you're calling in and this is your demeanor because you're sad and you're upset right now, we don't care. Come here, lay your emotions out on the line, and make yourself feel better, Yankees fans. 310-840-4910. Steven wanting to chime in on the Bronx Bombers. Steve, what's going on, man?
5: How you doing, man?
0: I'm doing good. How you doing?
5: Doing great, man. I mean, my dad and my brothers are big Yankees fans. I'm a baseball fan.
0: Okay.
5: Max Fried has 7 strikeouts tonight. He made 2 bad pitches. Yankees.
0: Those 2 bad pitches cost him, though.
5: That's fine, but he's been doing it all year. It's fine. He got 7 strikeouts. I think he did his job. I think they put Stanton because that'll probably be his last at bat in his career. That's why Boone should be gone. They should have played better. They had too many errors in the season, in that series. Yeah. Tonight just wasn't their night.
0: So you're real quick, just as I thought I caught you bringing up another angle that maybe we haven't touched here tonight. You didn't agree with the decision to pinch hits then.
5: No, and I think Chisholm should have stayed in the bench.
0: A lot of controversial decisions made by Aaron.
5: Chisholm had no business being on that lineup, anywhere near that at bat. They should have just let the lineup play and just go with it.
0: And dealt with the results. Real quick, before we let you run, 1 year left on the contract to Aaron Boone. Get rid of him.
5: He gone.
0: You heard it here first. On Westwood One Sports Night. Steve, I appreciate you, man. 310-840-4910 is the number. Oliver Popular, if you got it ready, Aaron Boone, the skipper for the Yanks. He did speak about his future in New York with just 1 year left on his contract. Here's what Boone had to say about his future.
6: Great regular season again, but you mentioned you didn't meet the standard. Obviously, the standards are very high here, and you've got a job that's judged every day, which is unlike almost any other job. You do have a year to go on your contract. You expect to be back, and I assume you want to be back. You have the contract, but you expect to be back.
3: Yeah, of course. Again, that's for another day. Right now is about, you know.
0: Tomorrow?
3: You know, trying to reflect on this. Trying to connect with guys right now as much as I can, you know, appreciative of a lot of things, but, you know, those conversations and things are for another day.
6: To follow.
0: Is another day tomorrow? I mean, you got to imagine. Life comes at you fast, man. When you get sent packing and don't reach expectations relative to the postseason, man. No matter what sport you're talking about, you fall short of expectations. There are consequences that usually follow. 310-840-4910 is the number here on Westwood One Sports Tonight. The Yanks sent packing. Should Aaron Boone be sent packing as well? Brandon's in New York wanting to chime in. Brandon, what's going on, man?
7: This is another day.
0: 310-840-4910 is the number. Tony is in Maryland. What's up, Tony?
8: Hey, longtime listener of 106 The Fan and 980. Hey, I know you're too young to remember, but Steve Bartman, are you familiar with that incident?
0: Steve Bartman? No.
8: Steve Bartman, the Chicago Cubs fan, mm-hmm. who tried to catch a foul ball and interfered with Moises Alou and basically ruined the game, and the fans just went after this guy. He had to go into hiding, and they actually had Halloween costumes of this guy, you know, because the Cubs ended up losing the series, and he was blamed for that. But I remember that. It was pretty wild.
0: Well, tonight they escorted out the fan that caught the ball. Real quick before we let you run, I want to get your perspective on what happened there. The fact that you're a fan doing it to your own team, I think that's what makes it look even worse, man.
8: Well, like I said, this guy, it I don't know how he's doing now, but for a while, it pretty much ruined his life. He had to go into hiding, and the news media kept just showing him, and the replays, they just kept showing this guy. They had Halloween costumes of him. I mean, it you know, they just made it seem like this guy was a loser.
0: Yeah, it's tough. I can only imagine what life was like for him moving forward. I appreciate the call, man. That's tough. So I retweeted the video out. It's at NELL_BTP of the Yankee fan being escorted out of the stadium after probably the best and worst catch of his adult life, man, costing Anthony Volpe a two-run shot and ultimately costing the Yankees an opportunity to tie this baseball game. They end up falling 4-3. It's crazy, man. 310-840-4910 is the number. Let's go to Ray in New Hampshire. Wanting to check in. Ray, what's going on, buddy?
7: Linnell Beesmo, youngest in charge. That's what they should call you.
0: I appreciate you, man.
7: You go beast mode. I just want to say I'm a Yankee fan. And two things. Get Derek Jeter up online next up, you know, to manage this damn team.
0: 310-840-4910. And look, great comments, great remarks before you decided to blow your opportunity. I appreciate you. 310-840-4910. Yankees fans. Do I need to spell it out to you all? Let's give a little disclaimer here. When you call in tonight, I know you all are emotional and heartbroken and feeling like they got punched in the gut. Don't swear on the air. I even made a rhyme for you. Give you a little bit of a rhyme scheme to help you remember, Yankees fans. Don't swear on the air. 310-840-4910. We mentioned some of the controversial decisions made from skipper Aaron Boone, and this is something that Yankees fans, I'm sure the receipts go back to as early as April, right, when it comes to tactical decisions that maybe Yankees fans did or did not agree with. Made another big one tonight, deciding to hit Trent Grisham leadoff instead of Ben Rice. And I know Yankees fans all night long are going to talk about that decision and how it ultimately impacted what happened tonight. Aaron Boone actually addressed that decision. We're going to let you hear from him coming up momentarily. First, Sean is in Washington wanting to chime in. Sean, what's up, baby?
9: Hey, Linnell. Long time, first time.
0: Appreciate you, man.
9: Fan here, man. And let me just say, I agree with you. This couldn't happen to a worse fan base. I'm old enough to remember 1997 or 98. I'm driving. I can't look it up right now. But mm-hmm. You remember the fan interference with the Orioles-Yankees series back then? We had a killer team. Palmeiro, Alomar. Should have made the World Series.
0: I'm not familiar with the scenario, but to hear that this is something that is like kind of commonplace, it feels like, in big moments of the Major League Baseball.
9: They couldn't review it, you know? I mean, you know, it's free internet, free all, you know, challenges and all that good stuff. But yeah, it, same situation, only, you know, it was the Orioles on the losing side of it. And even 2012, you might remember that series too. We had a great team then too. Markakis got beamed by the Yankees, and I think there was also a fan interference call too. Anyways, long story short, I'm happy. I didn't even see the call. Didn't even see the play. Don't care. Kick rocks, Yanks.
0: Hey.
9: Enjoy your summer. Enjoy your winter. Later.
0: I'm about to say it's going to be a long one too, man. Every team that gets eliminated here in this postseason know that the winter is going to be longer than usual because of the pending work stoppage. 310-840-4910. I do want to continue to have some conversation around Aaron Boone and whether or not Yankees fans are on board with him returning as the skipper next year. 1 year left contract. There have been some tactical decisions that have definitely been questionable with him. So do you want him back first and foremost is what I want to know. 310-840-4910. And then a caller earlier alluded to the fact that, like, well, maybe Boone deserves a little bit of a pass, right? Because you're going into this series without the best player on your team. So, like, there is, I guess, the benefit of the doubt that maybe should be extended. But, baby, when you're in New York, you know what I'm saying, you don't have excuses. Excuses are like lips. Everybody's got a pair. 310-840-4910 is the number. Dan, calling from South Dakota, wanting to chime in. Dan, what up?
10: Hey, not much. I'm not so sure if Boone should be on the hot seat or not. Mm-hmm. I mean, 1 year left. Can he put his best lineup out there with – was it his best lineup tonight?
0: I don't think so, and I think that's the thing that a lot of fans are kind of up in arms about.
10: You're right about Grisham batting lead off. I do agree with them having Chisholm sitting on the bench. He did actually hustle out a double play ball. Kind of crazy. But
0: now, I guess that goes back to the question about the readiness for this group to hear. Yeah, can't have that happen in the postseason, baby.
10: But that's the last time. When has he been able to put his best lineup together? I mean, Bellinger just got healthy. I don't think anybody saw Lombardi batting five in the playoffs.
0: Yeah. That's the tough part about it. As emotional, and I appreciate the call. As emotional as Yankees fans probably are right now, there is some leeway to be given to Aaron Boone for the injury situation that he had to overcome throughout the course of the regular season and then here in the postseason as well. 310-840-4910 is the number. We'll let you hear from Aaron Boone coming up on the other side, and we'll take your calls on whether or not he should return for his final year under contract as the skipper of the New York Yankees. Your call is next here on Westwood One Sports Night.
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0: 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Here's Linnell Willingham.
1: Just when you think you know a guy, I mean, he just goes rogue. That is Westwood One Sports Night. And I guess it's okay to play some Cali music. Because Los Doyers are advanced their way to the NLCS. And Oliver Popular, you just got in my ear. And I'm quickly going to my phone to try to see what you just got in my ear.

0: bout. Do we have a score update here?
1: Yeah, so
0: Brewers and Padres?
1: Garrett Mitchell just robbed a home run for the Milwaukee Brewers and blocked the fan from catching the ball.
0: Oh, my goodness. Over. I'm seeing it right now here. And they definitely made contact with his glove and all that. Like, the fan definitely tried to rob him. Holy cow. So
2: why the fan diving?
0: I don't know.
2: Like, you notice how he's three seats over by the time he's done with that.
0: Which is crazy. I mean, and look, if you've been following this series, man, San Diego's had plenty of near misses and bad breaks. And to see another one happen right then and there, absolutely awful. Manny Machado getting robbed, baby. Real quick, guys. We briefly touched on this earlier. And Denton, you made a hell of a point, and it kind of made me think, like, okay, I understand it. Why won't we put the net all around the stadium? I hate that, like, this is something that can continue to happen, man. I love talking about it. It's fun to talk about controversy, but I'm a solution-based cat. You know what I'm saying?
2: Well, what's the benefit of putting the net around the entire stadium? You're behind the plate with foul balls.
0: For safety.
2: Makes sense. I mean, there, you know, you run the risk of a kid getting drilled right between the eyes with a ball at, you know, 102 miles an hour off a bat into the left side. You know, that's a problem, but in the outfield, there is a thrill of catching a home run ball. I've never done it. I don't know if you've ever done it, but there's a thrill in that.
0: Well, I know a lot of people, if you check out the YouTube stream, whenever I think I say something funny and I crack a smile, you see a dimple pop up on the side of my face. Understand that this dimple is not organic. This was a manufactured dimple. Circa 2009, I'm warming up a 14U pitcher for the PG Stars. At that time, I was like 11. My brother was playing up, and I had no business warming up a pitcher. Like, if I'm being honest, I had literally had never caught, thrown, hit a baseball in my life. Yet I'm warming up a 14U pitcher, and I mean, he's not even throwing super hard stuff. He's warming up. My silly ass decided to move the glove from in front of my face. Now I have a dimple. I got toothpick. My face swelled up. It turned green. It literally looked like there was a baseball on my face. And I got hazed. They put toothpaste on it. It was awful. So I say all that to say, getting hit with the ball does suck. 310-840-4910 is the number. We will get into the National Football League coming up in the 1 a.m. hour on the East Coast in about 10 minutes. As we enter the Westwood One Sports Night pressure cooker, giving you the top teams, players, coaches in the NFL that are under the most pressure as we get geared up for week number 5 of the regular season. Let's go to Maurice in Dallas wanting to check in. Mo, what's going on, baby?
3: What's good with you, man?
0: What's going on?
3: Not much. So I wanted to speak to your talking about the fan interference with the ball, right? Mm-hmm. I was wondering, since we've seen this in past time and we're seeing it in present day, why at the beginning, especially of a playoff game, is there not a sign that comes up on the Jumbotron that lets people know, hey, do not try to catch the ball over the fencing? Like, don't reach out past where it's
0: past
3: supposed
0: where
3: to go.
0: It is. Yeah, because then what? Right. What happens if you fall out the damn stands? That's what I wonder too. If gravity and momentum.
3: And if I'm not mistaken, I believe it's happened before.
0: And so, I'm telling you, look. And if it happened to me, Ma, I'll tell you what I'm doing. I'm suing everybody. Well, my neck and my back. I'm telling you.
3: All day. Has anybody ever told you that you sound like Nate Jackson just a little bit? Not
0: Nate
3: sure if you're familiar,
0: Jackson?
3: But. Nate, you sound like Nate Jackson just a little bit.
0: Who's Nate Jackson? I'm not even hip to who Nate Jackson is, bro, man.
3: Comedian, Nate Jackson. Does the stand-up work.
0: Okay. Well, thank you, first and foremost. But yeah. I'm going to look him up. Is he funny? Well, don't give me no bam and out. It ain't funny. If I look him up and I don't crack a laugh now.
3: Dude is pretty bad. I mean, he has, let's see, he has a special out.
0: Okay.
3: on Netflix. So, I mean, that should account for something. Other
0: no, it
3: than,
0: should. It should.
3: It should, you know,
0: Netflix get down, man.
3: Yeah, you got you. But yeah, other than that, go Cowboys.
0: Oh, Lord. And I knew it was time to drop you off. Oh, I appreciate you, man.
3: You should.
0: 310-840-4910. Don out in Chicago. Want to check in. Don, what's going on, man? Welcome into Westwood One Sports Night.
4: Yeah, I just wanted to say that the Cubs solved the problem with fan interference on home runs by putting the basket in the outfield. If a fan could reach it, it would have been in the basket anyway. It would have been a home run.
0: Yeah, I appreciate the call as always. Real quick, I totally have like lost the tab that I have the stream on, so just excuse me for a second. We got a lot more to get to. I do want to keep you up to speed with what's going on in game four of the NLDS. Brewers and Padres. Milwaukee with a 3-1 lead. Top nine with one out. And right now, it is Milwaukee up to bat. We'll keep you up to speed with the finish of that one as we roll into the 1 a.m. hour on the East Coast, man, here on Westwood One Sports. And I appreciate you chiming in however you choose to do so. SiriusXM Channel 260. You can hit us up via the YouTube chat. Just search Westwood One Sports Night. 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It is at N-E-L-L underscore BTP. 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But you know what time it is, baby. It is a Wednesday night edition of Westwood One Sports Night. 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That's next.
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0: 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Here's Linnell Willingham.
1: Yes, sir. You heard the big voice guy. Young is in charge. Linnell Willingham kicking it with you halfway through the program as we get you up to 3 a.m. Eastern time here on a Wednesday night edition of Westwood One Sports Night. Appreciate you being here however you choose to do so. We're getting ready to enter the Westwood One Sports Night pressure cooker coming up here momentarily as we continue, or we begin rather, to dibble and dabble within the landscape of the National Football League. Super duper excited to do that. Week number 5 gets underway a little bit later on tonight with the Dallas Cowboys taking on the 0-4 Tampa Bay Bucks. Did either Dallas or the Bucks make the pressure cooker? You have to stick around to find that out. In exactly 59 minutes, you got to be locked in here to Westwood One Sports Night. We'll be joined by one of the absolute best talking all things National Football League, our colleague, my colleague here at Westwood One Sports, Ross Tucker, a former NFL offensive lineman for the Eagles, Commanders, Bears, Bills, just to name a few of those teams. He also is on CBS's coverage of the NFL games on Sundays with Ian Eagle. Ross Tucker going to join us coming up in about 59 minutes. Let's get to it, though, baby. Each and every Wednesday, we give it to you raw here on Westwood One Sports Night. Man, I keep it real. 8 More Than 92, baby. Author of Authenticity. Giving it to you like I only know how. Who's under pressure? Who's got to live up to expectation? Who's got to get in their bag this week? I tell you, every week in the Westwood One Sports Night pressure cooker.
0: Step into the pressure cooker. Ooh-wee! Whose feet are to the fire as we get ready for the week? Watch out, that's hot.
1: Each and every week, I bring you 4 players, teams, coaches that are under the most pressure as we get geared up for the upcoming week in the National Football League. Starting off at number 4, it pains me, America. I promise it does. It pains me to put this brother on the list. But like I said, I got to keep it 8 More Than 92. I got to call a spade a spade. Coming in number 4 in the Westwood One Sports Night pressure cooker, the apple of my eye when it comes to pro sports, Jaden Daniels, Jesus, as I've sometimes called him, the quarterback of the Washington Commanders. He is expected to return to the lineup for Washington on Sunday against the New York Giants. The Commanders right now at a ugly 1-3 through the first month of the season. And for that reason, the Commanders are in the Westwood One Sports Night pressure cooker, man. They have to get a win by hook or by crook through hell or high water. It is rare that we have a must-win game in week number 4 or 5, rather, of the NFL regular season. That's the reality facing the Washington Commanders, man. I say it all the time. When you're under 500 in the month of October, it begins to get late very, very early. That's the reality facing the Washington Commanders right now. Good thing for them, they do get Jaden Daniels back in the lineup this week. He spoke earlier today about the importance and significance of Sunday's contest against New York.
2: Every game's important, but seeing where this team is, another division game, how much do you measure we've got to get a win here versus take every week on its own?
3: I mean, this week is the game that we have, so obviously, you know, we want to get a win, and we got a tough divisional opponent coming in, and we know what's at stake, but you just got to go out there and take it day by day, play by play, you know, try to execute to the best.
1: Believe the Washington Commanders, after their loss Sunday to Indianapolis, 6-16 in the last 22 games. That would date back to the 2024 NFC Championship game. The next month for the Commanders, pretty stiff. Home for the Giants this week. Then they got to go to San Francisco on Monday Night Football. They have their bye week, and then they're home for Philadelphia on Sunday Night Football. Then they host the LA Rams the next week. We're going to find out what the 2026 Washington Commanders are made of coming up here in the next month or so. continuing to work through the Westwood One Sports Night pressure cooker. Teams, players, coaches, under the most pressure as we get geared up for week number 5 of the National Football League season. Coming in at number 3, the BBL, the passenger, as I like to call him, Jalen Hurts, quarterback of the Philadelphia Eagles. If you've been listening to us all week here on Westwood One Sports Night, the numbers for Jalen Hurts this past weekend will make a grown man cry. 95 yards passing through 4 quarters for Jalen Hurts last week at home against the Los Angeles Rams. Think about it, man. It's not getting any easier for Jalen Hurts in the Philadelphia Eagles. Lane Johnson yesterday announcing a surprise retirement. And we'll get to some of the jackass reactions to his retirement a little bit later on in the program. Stephen A. Smith, you're terrible, brother. But no, things are definitely changing in Philadelphia. Lane Johnson hanging it up, calling it a career. They traded Cam Jurgens today to the Baltimore Ravens. Saquon Barkley on the shelf. Tank Bigsby just got put on injured reserve. They signed running back Damian Pierce. We'll see how quickly he can get up to speed and whether or not he's able to have an impact on the game coming up on Sunday. Here was Eagles quarterback Jalen Hurts on how the team can be better versus the blitz.
4: I mean, my simplest way blocking, it takes a true alignment. Going back to your last question of different principles, different things, we've obviously seen ourselves address these things and do it at a high level. And so I just think it's a bit of a gelling thing in terms of learning new material, everybody on taking that, and that takes all 11.
1: Eagles fans, you're much better than me. What a condescending, tone-deaf, stupid remark to make by Jalen Hurts. They asked him, what's the biggest issue that the team is having versus the blitz? And instead of being the leader that he's supposed to be for that franchise, instead of taking the blame and the onus for why they've sucked against the blitz, he delegates the blame to the offensive line saying, blocking, they're not blocking. How about your ass needs to get rid of the football on time? You know what I'm saying, Jalen Hurts? You're not a high school quarterback. This isn't college. This isn't OU. This isn't Bama. Dudes aren't going to be wide open. You're going to have to make some tight window throws, passenger. Jalen Hurts for damn sure under pressure, because if he keeps stinking up the joint, there are going to be some pretty stiff consequences for the Eagles, and you may see some pretty significant changes. Coming in at number 2, Westwood One Sports Night pressure cooker. Top 4 players, coaches, teams under the most pressure as we get geared up for week number 5 of the NFL season. Lamar Jackson, baby. Why is Lamar Jackson under pressure? Here's why he's under pressure. He's under pressure to make the proper decision is the best way that I can put it, right? The proper decision for Lamar is do not come back until you are at 110%. You shouldn't come back until you're at 110% because you don't want to run the risk of missing more games. Lamar, throughout his career, 3 significant injury absences. 2021, 4 games missed due to an ankle injury. 2022, 6 games missed, including the wild card, due to a PCL sprain. Last year, he missed 4 games, 3 due to a hamstring, 1 due to a back. He may miss this weekend's game coming up this weekend against the Atlanta Falcons. Jesse Minter, head coach of the Ravens, gave us an update today on Lamar's status for Sunday Night Football.
5: Yeah, it's Wednesday. You know, there's a lot of time between now and Sunday. I think to Lamar's credit, he's, you know, getting a lot of treatment and doing things. And there'll be a point later in the week where we'll figure out kind of where it's at. But to his credit, he's putting in work and work with the trainers and things like that. And when he's ready to play, he'll be ready to play.
1: All I ask, Lamar, is that you make the decision that's best for you and the organization. Don't rush it back, baby. You have nothing to prove to anybody. You're no good to the Ravens if you're not out there at 100% as far as I'm concerned. We saw what he looked like last year down the stretch, trying to play through the hamstring, trying to play through the back injury. 310-840-4910. I want to open up the phones for you to give your nominees for who should be in the Westwood One Sports Night pressure cooker. Give me the team, player, coach that you think is under the most pressure as we get geared up for week number 5 of the NFL season. I'm going to take your calls on who you want to put in the pressure cooker. Plus, we just had the NLDS just go final, or the ALDS rather, just go final between the Brewers and the Padres. We'll get you a score update on the NLDS coming up here momentarily. Number one, though, in the Westwood One Sports Night pressure cooker, the person, the coach, I'll give you a teaser here, that's under the most pressure as we get geared up for week number 5 of the NFL season, it's got to be none other than Davis Webb, the offensive coordinator, newly minted offensive coordinator for the Denver Broncos. The numbers on Denver's offense to start the year, not very good, America. 13 first half points. That's the fewest in the National Football League. They've been outscored by 30 points throughout the first half of the regular season. Third worst in the National Football League. Only one touchdown drive in the first half. That was week one at Kansas City. So things have been UGLY. The Broncos don't got no alibi. Stuff is ugly when it comes to that group. I want you to line up on the phones, though, baby. 310-840-4910. Give me the top player, team, coach that you think is under the most pressure as we get geared up for week number 5 of the NFL season. Sean Payton, head coach of the Denver Broncos, made a pretty controversial decision this offseason to give up the play calling duties to Davis Webb. Here's Payton on whether or not he wants him back here through 4 weeks.
6: Sean, is that quarter of the season do you consider the play calling situation you got with Davis?
7: Yeah, like I said, that's too early to. It's a fair question. I appreciate it. And man, it's tough, you know, to discuss any of that right now.
1: Yeah, look. There's a report that I got from a source. That source is X. And the source said, really, it's Brandon Stokely, Broncos legend. Brandon Stokely is reporting, and it's always crazy when, like, a former franchise legend turns into a journalist and a reporter, because you know he's getting it straight from the horse's mouth. Brandon Stokely reporting that a Broncos play calling change is already underway, that via Denver Sports 104.3. So, I don't know how long this is going to last, talking about Davis Webb calling the plays, but I do know this. Sean Payton, one, as media friendly as any coach in the NFL, super nice dude to the media most times. He's also got a massive ego. And at the end of the day, they want to win football games. And last year, you played in the conference championship game. You were 4 quarters away from punching your ticket to the Super Bowl. So to make these sweeping changes the way that Sean Payton did, relinquishing the play calling duties, I didn't understand it. Now, most Broncos fans will tell you, and I'm pretty sure this is the situation, Sean Payton was fearful of losing Davis Webb to another coaching opportunity around the league, so he decided to elevate his responsibility on the staff so he's able to keep him. But through 4 weeks, man, that decision, terrible for Sean Payton and the Denver Broncos. I fully expect Sean Payton to take these play calling duties back. If they struggle to score this weekend as they're on the road, taking on the 0-4 desperate, lifeless LA Chargers, if you struggle to score against them, then you probably should take the play calling duties back. 310-840-4910 is the number. Right at the end of the Westwood One Sports Night pressure cooker, baby. Who's under the most pressure as we get geared up for week number 5 of the National Football League season? Dave is in Michigan wanting to check in. You can say that Dan Campbell is under some pressure as we get geared up for week number 5. What's going on, baby?
8: I'm good, man. It's Dan Campbell, but it's not just him.
1: Yeah.
8: It's Jalen Duren for the Pistons. It's Calvin Shepard for the Lions. It's Dylan Larkin for the Red Wings.
1: It's the whole state of Michigan. It's Chris Illich. Bryce Underwood, but let me help you out. Bryce Underwood, Kyle Whittingham.
8: Bryce Underwood, yes, sir. I'm going in on all of them. They all can get the business, brother. They all can get the business. Let's keep it with 1,000, right?
1: I feel you, brother. And look,
8: they're done, bro. Like, come on, man.
1: Keeping it to the National Football League here real quick.
8: Okay.
1: Who do you blame more for what's happening right now in Detroit? Kelvin Shepard or Dan Campbell? I blame Dan Campbell because he's the delegator.
8: Brad Holmes.
1: Brad Holmes? Hold on, Slim. Yes. Y'all draft as well as any team in the NFL, man.
8: Bro,
1: since he's gotten there.
8: No. Here's the thing. We lost players, and you didn't replenish anything. You talking about we like the guys that we have in the room? Stop playing. You want some grocery baggers? Stop playing. No. We like the guys that we have in the room. No. That was the worst soundbite ever. Brad Holmes.
1: No, I feel that.
8: You didn't replenish nobody. You knew Terrion Arnold was going to jail. We knew what was happening. Come on, bro. Yeah. We knew what was up.
1: It feels like that Terrion Arnold situation obviously is colored how the offseason or the first month is gone for Detroit. I appreciate you as always, though, bro, man. I mean, that's – I feel for you, fans out there of the Detroit Lions. It's been hell of a start to the season for you guys. Josh is in Dallas wanting to check in. Josh, who you putting in that pressure cooker, man?
9: You know, Geno Smith and the offense of the Jets.
1: Okay.
9: I'm tired of hearing everyone say that the Jets' offense looks day and night better. If you watch them play, Geno Smith has his first read and his first read. It ends there.
1: He does not
9: know how to read a defense.
1: I got a number for you real quick on this Jets offense. 7 delay a game penalties, the most in the NFL, the most delay a game penalties by an offense through the first 4 weeks since at least 2000. So they've been historically bad to start with the pre-snap penalties this year.
9: No, the Jets offense is a joke, and I'm tired of hearing people say that they're better than they are. Put in Cade Klubnik.
1: Look, the moment that they turn to Cade Klubnik, you know someone's going to trade some, I don't want to say significant draft capital, but something to go get Geno Smith. And it might be Kevin O'Connell in the Minnesota Vikings. I appreciate the call as always, man. 310-840-4910 is the number here on Westwood One Sports Night. Each and every Wednesday, we enter the Westwood One Sports Night pressure cooker. Give me the NFL player, coach, team that's under the most pressure as we get geared up for week number 5. Mike calling out from Florida. Mike, what's going on, man?
10: How you doing this season?
1: Doing good, man. Doing good. Appreciate you checking in.
10: I think the Buffalo Bills are under the most pressure this year.
1: Okay. Now, it would be for this weekend, not for the year, but for this weekend, you're saying.
10: But, I mean, they're claiming they got the best quarterback in the league, you know, and they haven't won nothing.
1: They just lost their first game this past weekend, though, so I wouldn't say they haven't won nothing.
10: No, we're talking about this year.
1: I was close, and I appreciate the call. I was close to putting the Bills on this pressure cooker for this reason. Buffalo this week, as I quickly scramble to pull up the schedule, they play the Rams on Monday Night Football. You want to talk about a must-win game for both of those teams. And it has to do with the division, more so with L.A. than Buffalo, but after watching Drake May and the Pats ball out of control last weekend, if you're a Bills fan, you got to think, hey, we don't get our act together here. Maybe, just maybe, we get dog walked in the AFC East. Oh, I feel like the one thing, too, and we kind of talked about this last night with Buffalo, I just need Josh Allen to protect the football. That's all.
11: We got a texter texting in. Talk and text line, says Mike McDaniel, Chargers OC.
1: Ooh, that's a good one. And look, when it comes to the Chargers, right, and I was reading a piece, an NFL Insider's piece earlier today, and a couple of insiders were alluding to the fact, like, hey, if they lose again this week, something's got to happen. Is it Harbaugh? Is it the quarterback? Is it the GM? What wasn't brought up was Mike McDaniel, who is the one difference in terms of what's going on right now with the L.A. Chargers. Wasn't there last year. He was brought here, and that was the thought was he was going to be the dude that takes this group over the hump. It's been nothing close to that Matter of fact, the exact opposite here through the first month of the season. Yeah, I can agree with it. I'm picking up what you're putting down. 310-840-4910 is the number here on Westwood One Sports Night. Coming up on the other side, you can continue to line up with your calls as to who you want to put into the Westwood One Sports Night pressure cooker. But, man, there's one game that I'm really hot on this weekend in the landscape of college football. I'll tell you next as we go on campus with our guy Denton Day, giving you the latest as we get geared up for week number 6 of the college football season.
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0: 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Here's Linnell Willingham.
1: Just vibe with me, twin, as I get you up to 3 a.m. Eastern time. Here on Westwood One Sports Night, man. Youngest in charge, Linnell Willingham, rocking out with you. Dibbling and dabbling as we continue to spin around the National Football League. Want to get you up to speed on the Major League Baseball postseason as well. We finally had this game go final. The Milwaukee Brewers taking a 3-1 win over the San Diego Padres. And as a result, Brewers fans, we now get to see what everyone was really waiting for, man. The Brewers getting a shot at Goliath, talking about Shohei Ohtani and the Los Angeles Dodgers coming up in the NLCS. I'm ready for it, man. As a Dodger fan, obviously you want to see my boys continue to shoot for this three-peat. But, man, Milwaukee, it feels like, has been probably the best story in all of Major League Baseball throughout the 2026 season, man. Watching this group, I don't know if I'm maybe describing it accurately, but it feels like, you know, this group totally exceeding expectations. And the story of the Miz and what he's been able to do on the mound this year for this group, becoming a household name across the country, just special stuff for Milwaukee as they're 3-1 winners over the Padres. Their 106th win of the season. They now go take on the Los Angeles Dodgers coming up in the NLCS. 310-840-4910 is the number. It is a Wednesday night edition of Westwood One Sports Night. So we take you inside the Westwood One Sports Night pressure cooker. For those of you that are just now joining us, my four that are in the pressure cooker have the Commanders, who have to win this weekend or else their season may be all but over. Jalen Hurts and how he's able to deal with life without Lane Johnson, life without Cam Jurgens, and life without Saquon Barkley, potentially Devontae Smith as well for a second consecutive game. Number two, Lamar Jackson. And Lamar's under pressure because he's under pressure to make smart decisions and use discernment in terms of his return. I would not rush him back if I was Baltimore. And then the number one person under the most pressure as we get geared up for week number five, I would say Davis Webb, the offensive coordinator of the Denver Broncos. Khan is in Oregon wrapping up the calls here on the pressure cooker. Khan, what's going on, man?
2: Hey, big guy. How are you doing tonight?
1: Doing good, man. Doing good.
2: Okay, I want to talk about my team, the New Orleans Saints, or some people are calling us Saints again. So I think Kellen Moore just needs to show some fire that the fans need, the spark that needs to be there. Because the other night, oh, my God, that was embarrassing.
1: Well, what's been embarrassing is the Saints' inability to run the football through the first month of the season. Tyler Shuck's not going to survive being dropped back 50-plus times per game. He's going to get split in half. I actually think it happens this weekend. I think Brian Flores in the Minnesota Vikings commit manslaughter on Tyler Shuck on the football field this weekend. I think he gets totally split in half during their game coming up this weekend. Speaking of this weekend, man, pretty big weekend in the landscape of college football. Couple of big games on tap, including one that I've been talking trash about since last Saturday. We'll cover it all coming up here as we go on campus with a guy Denton Day.
3: 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Grab your notebooks. It's time to go on campus with Denton.
4: Hey, give me my theme music.
5: I'm curious what game you're talking about. Is it the obvious and with the battle of the SEC?
1: Bama, the super Georgia? Obvious. The super obvious. I was going to say before you started there, some people call it the best imaging in all of sports talk radio. Denton Day taking us on campus as we get the latest in the landscape of college football. Before we spin around, I do want to get your opinion and dish on Georgia and Alabama. Mm-hmm. You can get at me on every social media platform at NELL_BTP. Dog, I've got like 500 Facebook comments from Georgia fans just all pissy with me because of my bold proclamation that Bama was going to put belt to ass this weekend of the Georgia Bulldogs. I don't believe in Gunnar Stockton and that offense. They don't have a lot of explosive skill players. I think Bama's defense is pretty damn good. Biggest test of the year, obviously, for Keelon Russell. I think he's got the goods, though, man. I expect Alabama to play well. There's supposed to be some weather in this game. I don't know how that's going to impact things. And when they say weather, just keep the lightning away. That's the one thing that has kind of sucked about the first month plus of the college football season is the way that the lightning delays have kind of threw things off. But I love Bama, man. And I thought last weekend was a statement performance from Keelon. Everybody's talking about Kamario Taylor and what he is. And Keelon Russell said, oh, yeah, let me show you who's the best young quarterback within the landscape of the SEC. And I think he did that this past weekend.
5: Yes, there's a lot there. I mean, the matchup itself is the best that you're going to find, you know, potentially in the entire season. We got Ohio State and Texas early in the year, mm-hmm. but at least until you get to the college football playoff, I don't know that there will be a bigger matchup until the very last week of the season with Ohio State and Michigan, but Michigan's probably not going to be that good by the time you get there. So the matchup is fascinating for that purpose, right? It's two really, really great football teams. Now, you don't like Georgia. I like Georgia.
1: I hate Georgia.
5: We stand on very different very different platforms as it pertains to the Bulldogs. My issue that I'm going to run into, the weather that you mentioned could be disastrous. I mean, we're talking, it's a hurricane. That is.
1: Oh, serious? Okay, so we're not even talking about thunder or lightning. We're talking about just a torrential downpour.
5: Which I guess theoretically, like scientifically, you could get thunder and lightning, but very rarely does that happen. And that during hurricane season, it's more about the wind and the rain. Now, a lot of that is going to be in the morning, so game day might suck, but everything else in terms of the actual game itself.
1: It's 7:30 kick, right, Denton?
5: It's 7:30, yeah.
1: 7:30, okay.
5: It's the main event, as it should be. That this is not a noon game. You can't play this game at noon. You got to play at 7:30 under the lights.
1: As cool as last week was, by the way, getting the marquee game, and that was lit.
5: Yeah, I mean, I love a noon kick. Mm-hmm. Like Ohio State to Michigan at noon, that you have to play that game at noon. But you can't play this game at noon. You just can't.
1: No.
5: it's like you can't play LSU, Alabama at noon either. That has to be under the lights. It's going to be interesting, though, as to how Keelon Russell responds to seeing Georgia. Mm-hmm. Mississippi State's a good football team. They're not Georgia.
1: Yeah.
5: I mean, Mississippi State had the worst pass defense in the SEC statistically. The only one that was even close to them was Florida, who got sliced and diced by Austin Simmons. So I'm interested to see what it's going to look like when you're going up against a defense that is not that. Because Georgia can get after you on defense. And I think they're going to do their best to spy Russell, so he's not going to be able to make plays with his legs. And they're going to say, hey, young man, you're going to beat us in the pocket. You're at home. So Alabama's at home. That's going to be a nice luxury to have. But it's going to be a little bit of a different beast. Gunnar Stockton is kind of what he is at this point. I don't think he's like the super crazy quarterback. But I do think that he is going to have at least one, maybe two, back-breaking runs. Sneaky athlete, that Gunnar Stockton.
1: That's why we bring you here for the astute analysis. I didn't know Gunnar Stockton was a sneaky athlete.
5: Sneaky athlete.
1: So I agree with most of what you're saying. Like, I think what I learned the most about Keelon, the game that I learned the most about Keelon Denton was a couple of weekends ago, a little bit earlier on in the season, when they were on the road at Kentucky and they fell down in that football game. Mm-hmm. That is when my love affair with Keelon Russell started, because to be a young pup in that environment, that stadium was rocking. KU had all the momentum and confidence in the world. And, like, there was this switch that flipped with him, man. And I can – if you play Madden, or if you used to play NBA Street back in the day, and you would get your game breaker, it felt like Keelon Russell got his game breaker at a certain point against Kentucky, and he went off. You saw it last weekend as well against Mississippi State. Now, to your point, the defense awful. Like, no one's going to argue that.
5: Right.
1: There was, I think it was a back shoulder, like, in the middle of the field almost, Denton, where he's pulling the receiver away from
5: Sunday
1: the defender.
5: Throws.
1: Dude, like,
5: yeah,
1: big,
5: I mean, he makes
1: stuff,
5: he makes
1: man.
5: Sunday throws. And I think if you're looking at quarterbacks, pound for pound, Keelon Russell is probably the best in terms of pure talent that they have had in a really, really long time.
1: Since Bryce Young.
5: you're looking at it, probably Tua is the other one. Because, like, in the beginning stage of Nick Saban's run at Alabama, they weren't super great at the quarterback spot.
1: Right.
5: They just had a bunch of insane running backs and a bunch of really good defenses. So you can have a quarterback that's a little bit more of a game manager, so to speak. And then he realized, I should get game breakers. He goes against Jalen Hurts, gets Tua, gets Mac Jones, although Mac Jones might have been more about having Devontae Smith and all those crazy weapons. You get Bryce Young, get Jalen Milroe. Like, you get all these dudes, right? I think top to bottom, Keelan Russell might be the total package that they've ever seen. He's just young. But the nice thing for Alabama, and this is where you can lean on them for the matchup, even though I'm picking Georgia, Kirby Smart's not very good against Alabama in the regular season. He's 2-7.
1: Sheesh.
5: That's pretty bad. And that goes for Saban and DeBoer. So he's 2-7 since taking the job at Georgia against Alabama in the regular season. He's beat him in a national championship game, so I guess that one counts a little bit more.
1: Yeah.
5: He's also lost to him in a national championship game. So he's had this weird struggle against Alabama. That's like why I'm cautious. Like, I'm still rocking with Georgia, but that's why I'm cautious, because I'm like, ugh. He just had, there's something about him in Alabama. Alabama's a kryptonite for a lot of people just because of the logo.
1: If look, puts fear in your heart, dog. And I can speak to it, man. When I was in high school, there was this school in Montgomery County, Quince Orchard, man. And they have produced some dog. Yeah, you know about QO. Man, they had their crowd in that environment. And we had a freshman on varsity. He was nice, right? Ended up going to play at WVU. He was pretty good.
5: He just had, there's something about him in Alabama. Alabama's a kryptonite for a lot of people just because of the logo.
1: If look, puts fear in your heart, dog. And I can speak to it, man. When I was in high school, there was this school in Montgomery County, Quince Orchard, man. And they have produced some dog. Yeah, you know about QO. Man, they had their crowd in that environment. And we had a freshman on varsity. He was nice, right? Ended up going to play at WVU. He was pretty good. But, dog, he looked like he was about to cry in pregame warmups. I didn't play the game prior because I was hurt, and I came back, and I'm trying to get my guys hype. We're like 0-6 at this time, and we're at QO. We ended up losing 63-0 then. But in the pregame, one of our best players was a freshman, and dog, when they run out and they got a drone, they've got smoke. I mean, it's almost like a college environment.
5: Rich people stuff.
1: I mean, it's, yes, Potomac, Maryland type of stuff that you see from QO in terms of what they're able to do. And it psyched our freshman out, bro, to where he's dropping, you know, we're going through the script because that's what you do in pregame. And they throw him the ball, he drops it. I'm like, bro, ain't nobody guard you. If you're scared already, you know what I normally say nowadays, circa 2026, if you're scared, I know a local First Baptist that'll welcome you with open arms. But, yeah, man, that's hopefully, I don't think Georgia will be psyched out by the logo. Because they know what it is. They're a big powerhouse.
5: But it is
1: school
5: weird
1: itself.
5: That he is so bad against Alabama. Can I talk to you real quickly about the game that I think has real ramifications and that could completely turn a conference upside down?
1: What is that?
5: UCLA and Oregon. It's a 3:30 kick. UCLA is a big underdog. Like a pretty big. They're like 11.5-point underdogs, depending on what book you're looking at. But the reason I want to bring them up, if they win, the thought on UCLA football just as a whole.
1: Oh, they came. Hold on, not to cut you. I didn't know they came in ranked 21st this week either.
5: They're ranked 21st. They're unbeaten. Okay. So they're unbeaten. They're taking on Oregon at Oregon. Oregon is not unbeaten, but they are back high in the rankings, 13, I believe it is.
1: Yeah.
5: So it's 21 versus 13. UCLA is unbeaten. If they beat Oregon, their road to the end of the season when they play USC towards the end is very smooth in terms of getting there unbeaten and then potentially making it to the college football playoff, which there's not a soul on this planet that would have said, I think UCLA is going to the college football playoff. Not a soul. Yeah. If someone says they are, they're lying. But
1: I would have thought she was drunk.
5: Here's the crazy thing, Leno. If UCLA beats Oregon, they are not the only ones that will have ramifications. Because there's a school across town that just played Oregon, and they're paying their coach a lot of money, and they didn't beat Oregon. And that was at their place. And that was against a backup quarterback who didn't know that he was going to see any time because one of your defensive players took out Dante Moore.
1: Yeah.
5: If UCLA beats Oregon, there's an immense amount of pressure on USC because now you can look across town and say, well, they're relevant in Los Angeles. Why are we not?
1: And we got more resources, I would
5: assume.
1: It
5: directly to the coach because you know what UCLA doesn't have? At least at the moment, the bundles of money that USC has been using to get some of these guys. I mean, they have good players. They have Nico Wye there. I know a lot of people are kind of iffy on Nico Wye, the former Tennessee quarterback.
1: Yeah.
5: But they got Nico Wye there. They got good players, but they also have a lot of guys that came from, like, James Madison, because that's what happens when you get a guy from a group of five who goes taking big job. He brings a lot of those guys with him.
1: So,
5: that's what Kurt Cignetti did.
1: I was about to – you took the words right out of my mouth. Do you see any parallel with Coach Chesney in Sig in terms of, like – looking at this as kind of like the 2000s.

0: players to have a little bit more fun. We'll give you the details on that coming up on the other side. 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This is Westwood One Sports Night.
1: Can Dallas make it two in a row? After their comeback win in Houston, they'll have to hold off a desperate Tampa team to do so. Cowboys. Bucks. 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

0: colleague here at Westwood One Sports going to join the program as we take a spin around the National Football League. Appreciate you all tapping into the program, being here with us tonight. My final show of the week before I'm back with you Saturday night for College Saturday. Now super duper geeked up for Georgia and Alabama coming up this weekend. Cannot wait for that. And thanks to that day, I now have another game that I'm super excited about. 3:30, UCLA, Oregon. What you gonna do, Dan Lanning? By the way, I fully expect Pat Mahomes' doppelganger to just cook. That kid can ball. He may be a weirdo for wanting to be Pat Mahomes, but, like, the kid can sling it. Talking about Dylan Raiola, he is set to get the start this weekend with Dante Moore still out. Real quick before I get to the NFL news, in college, I know they're like the culture is different when it comes to the injury report. Anybody hear anything this week on Dante Moore and like whether or not he was close to actually being able to play? That shot that he took was absolutely wicked.
1: So at least at the moment, you will see him again. Mm-hmm. But unless something drastic happens, I believe the plan is that Raiola is going to start for Oregon against UCLA.
0: So there we go. And to Denton's point, well, we will see him again. And I think that's the thing that matters the most. It was a super scary play that I still can't believe happened, and then what immediately followed it was even more egregious with the USC player just acting like a total jerk. Let's do this, though, man. The No Fun League allowing the players to have a little bit more fun all of a sudden. The NFL and the NFLPA put their brains together and clarified the celebration rules. Remember, we had seen several players fined for celebrations making drinking gestures, and the NFL was pretty steadfast in saying, hey, it's not something that we're going to be okay with. In London, Jonathan Taylor scored and did a drinking gesture but had his pinky up. Last I checked, he did not receive a fine for that. I wonder how much that Jonathan Taylor touchdown and then him adding the pinky, I wonder how much that clouded the conversation that was being had when it comes to whether or not that should be, you know, punished or not. The NFL needs to stop, though. Like, stop being lame, I guess is the best way that I could put it. Who gives a damn? You should be able to celebrate really in any manner that you want. Honestly, if you want to hump the damn turf, hump the turf. If you want to jump in the Salvation Army bucket, hop in the damn bucket. If you want to pretend like you're cracking open a 12-pack, do it. Every time you turn on a damn commercial, Bud Light, the official bill sponsor of the NFL. Yeah, they're complaining and moaning and groaning about people making drinking gestures. Roger Goodell, grow a pair. There was some other news out of the NFL that's a lot more heartwarming, is how I would put it. Heartwarming for you all, it just annoys me. Odell Beckham signing with the Minnesota Vikings. Woohoo! Will he have an impact? Probably not, but it's a cool story for all of you that want to live in the past. Odell Beckham had this to say about feeling wanted by the Minnesota Vikings.
2: Do you have other considerations? Other teams?
3: Yeah. I mean, there's always options, but it's like, again, go where you know, it seemed as if he wanted me to be here, and that was expressed to me, and, you know, that feels good. When you're playing a sport like this where you're laying your livelihood on the line, it always feels better when you're doing it for somebody who, you know, you feel like their heart is there for it as well. So that was really kind of it.
0: Can I be honest? Like, Odell, I see through it, bro, man. Talking about something, yeah, the offer's always going to be there. Where are those offers, Odell? I don't get why we still messing around with this concept of Odell Beckham in 2026. All the problems plaguing the Vikings offense, Kevin O'Connell thinks receiver's the issue. Is Odell going to come in and play quarterback? No clue why the Minnesota Vikings are bringing him in. Him and Justin Jefferson, though, and Jordan Addison, watching that wide receiver group warm up, probably appointment watching. Ross Tucker joins us next here in the final hour of Power.
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0: 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Here's Linnell Willingham.
1: Westwood One Sports Night continues as we get you up to 3 a.m. Eastern Time. Youngest in charge, Linnell Willingham, at the controls with you here tonight as we continue our conversation surrounding the National Football League. We're joined right now by our friend and colleague here at Westwood One Sports, our pal Ross Tucker. Ross, what's going on, brother? Appreciate you making some time for us, man.
2: Linnell, doing great, man. Thanks for having me.
1: Always love catching up with you when we get the opportunity to do so. It feels like, man, we're a month into this thing already. Four Sundays have already gone past, Ross. I'll give you the opportunity to look and talk about the league from a 1,000-foot view here for a second. Your biggest surprise, I guess, through the first 4 weeks of the NFL season.
2: Well, I'm a positive guy, so I guess I will say I'm certainly surprised the Vikings are 4-0 with the way they've played on offense.
1: Yeah.
2: And I'm definitely very pleasantly surprised that the Browns and Raiders are both 3-1 and looking pretty legit. They both have incredible fan bases, and so I get super excited when, you know, teams that have been bad for a while and whose fan bases have not gotten a whole lot of return on investment, when they're able to have some success, give them some hope, some optimism, especially early in the season like this. And I do think with new and first-time head coaches, you know, it's important because you just, it engenders a lot of belief and buy-in from the entire team when you get off to a start like this, when you have a new coaching staff. So I'm fired up for both those teams in particular. Then on the other side, you know, I'm surprised by the Chargers just because, you know, their first two home games were against the Cardinals and the Raiders. So certainly we're not expecting them to be 0-4 at this point. And then the Texans. I mean, I thought the Texans had a little legitimate chance to make the Super Bowl this year. That seems unlikely now, but it's still, in my mind, too early to totally throw in the towel on some of these teams. But certainly I'm surprised the Texans are 0-4, especially with three of them being home games and then the one game in Indy.
1: Can we double click on the Browns for a second, Ross? Because I went on a training camp tour earlier this summer, and the location that I actually got to spend multiple days at was Cleveland. And, you know, their PR group, awesome, giving us plenty of access. But there was one thing that stood out, two things that stood out right away. Todd Monken, old school coach, no nonsense mentality, definitely got that vibe early on. And then Ross, I mean, every drill in the 3 days that I was there, you hear Jared Verse all practice long, hour and a half straight sometimes. Denzel Ward made some comments earlier today saying that he thinks, you know, Verse may not, he didn't say this exactly, but, you know, Verse, obviously not the pass rusher that Miles is, Ross, but the leadership that he's brought to that group, the confidence that he's instilled in that bunch. What do you make of Cleveland relative to this AFC North? Because I think things are about to get interesting with Lamar potentially about to miss multiple weeks. That schedule for Cleveland, Cottonelle's off over the next 3 weeks, Ross. Do you think that they could potentially go on a little bit of a mini run here?
2: Well, so let's start with the two positives that you noticed at training camp, because I could not agree more. I'm a huge fan of Todd Monken.
1: Love him.
2: I felt like when the Browns hired him, I was like the only person that loved the move. And I think that's because of calling Ravens games the last couple of years for CBS and talking with him and talking with him on the field before games. He's just a straight shooter. I mean, he's just an absolute no-nonsense straight shooter, and I think that that resonates in the locker room. So I love that. And interestingly, I think Verse is old school too.
1: Right.
2: Verse, you know, Verse, nowadays, there's a lot of, like, buddy-buddy with guys, and, you know, they train together, or they went to college together, or they have an 80s or 90s guy that just has anger in his heart.
1: I mean, just walks around frustrated, Ross, I'm telling you.
2: Yeah, he just seems mad. He just seems angry all the time, and he plays that way, and I'm here for it. You know, he just relentless physicality. I'm a big fan. I really am.
1: on the last day that I was there, it was the day that him and the first round pick Spencer Fano got into it. So I'd love to see the young pup one not backing down. He did the seatbelt celebration, Ross, after winning a one-on-one rep. That day, it told me a lot just about the vibes of that organization. I think Andrew Berry has knocked the draft out of the park the last couple of years. So excited to see what's brewing right now in Cleveland with the Browns. I do a super six pack, Ross, every Tuesday where I list my top six teams in the NFL. Since week one, I've had Kansas City as the top team in football. I think the fact that this league, Ross, allowed this group to get Kenneth Walker's, it's just kind of crazy. You saw him be able to kind of close out that game for Kansas City on Sunday on an afternoon where Pat's only completing 50% of his passes. What do you make of Kansas City, and do you think, is it safe to say they're back, Ross?
2: Well, I think they're back. Yeah. And what's interesting is they're kind of back in a little bit of a different way. I don't think anyone ever thought that Andy Reid would run the ball this much.
1: For sure.
2: But I think people don't really have a great bead on what they're doing in the run game because it's not like Andy to do this. Yeah. You know, this is sort of out of character for him. And I think they're having some real success with it as a result. I also don't think anybody thought that Kenneth Walker would play well.
1: I mean, he's hoping
2: that they would get up there. It's crazy. It's awesome. And this is a very scary thing for the rest of the NFL to think about, you know, going against the Chiefs with a legit running game.
1: Yeah. It's crazy to think about. I know they had the two receivers go down. Tyquan Thornton obviously felt awful for him, having arguably the best game of his career. And then Rashee Rice came up with the hammy. Do you think because of the success that they're having in the run game, Ross, they'll be able to get away with maybe losing some guys at the top of the depth chart at wideout?
2: Yeah, and it doesn't sound like Rashee Rice is out for all that long. Okay. And there's all kinds of chatter right now that they're going to sign Tyreek Hill, which would obviously be fascinating. I mean, between bringing back Bieniemy and Tyreek Hill, it would really be something. It's like, really? It would really be like they are truly getting the band back together.
1: Right. Stella got a groove back is what I would call it. Ross Tucker joins us right now. Our colleague here at Westwood One Sports, kind enough to join us here on Westwood One Sports Night as we take a trip around the National Football League, getting you geared up for week number 5. I got to go back to Monday Night Football here for a second. Ross, is it fair to put Bijan in the same conversation as a Myles Garrett, a JSN, a Chase in terms of being, you know, one of the best non-quarterbacks in the NFL? I think he's special. And not only do I think he's special, normally, Ross, the past couple of years, the NFC South winner is kind of like you win 7, 8, 9 games, you host a playoff game, and then you go home after the first weekend. I think with what Atlanta has on both sides of the line of scrimmage and then Penix continuing to get comfortable, maybe they can win a playoff game or two. How bullish are you on Atlanta and Bijan Robinson?
2: Well, very after the other night. And talking with some of the coaches on the field before the game, it was pretty clear they feel like they're a different team with Michael Penix Jr.
1: Yeah.
2: I mean, they really feel like he is a he opened something up that they just didn't have the first couple games. You know, I mean, Cooper Rush just can't really throw it nearly as well as Penix Jr. can. And just having that threat, like the deep post to Jahan Dotson,
1: right,
2: puts the Falcons in a different category. You know, Drake London is, I think, kind of under the radar, a really good player. But Bijan Robinson, I mean, he is electric.
1: Yeah.
2: You know, it doesn't even look like he's running. It looks like he's gliding, floating, whatever word you want to use. It doesn't even look like at times his feet are touching the ground. It's really, really impressive and fun to watch.
1: Saw on X the other night, someone called him a souped-up Arian Foster, like a supercharged Arian Foster, comparing that smoothness and the effortless, you know, nature in which they run the football. It's fascinating. Ross, I'm a Commander fan through and through, DMV born and raised. So I'm going to ask you about the NFC East real quick, but I got to start with Philadelphia, Ross. I mean, it feels like it's same old when it comes to that passing game. What do you think is the biggest thing ailing this Philadelphia offense right now? I look back at last year and I feel like, well, the run game not being there is definitely something that hurts them. I look at Jalen Hurts, Ross, as a quarterback that you win with, not a quarterback that you win because of. After their loss on Sunday against the Rams, how are you looking at this group moving forward?
2: Well, interestingly and somewhat surprisingly, Hurts did a lot of positive things the first 2 weeks throwing the ball and was a big reason why they won those first two games, which is fascinating because it was kind of like not what anybody expected, right? I mean, I thought they'd be dominant defensively. I thought they'd run it pretty well, and I thought it would take a while for the passing game to get in sync. It was really the opposite those first two games. Then since then, you know, the passing game has not been as good, and maybe part of it has been better opponents for sure. You know, the Rams certainly pressured the Eagles early and often, and the Eagles never really came up with an answer for it, which is not a good look, you know, when a team can just continue to pressure you and blitz you like that. I will say the injuries are really starting to mount up. I mean, it's the most injured the team has been since like 2018, I would say. I mean, it's been a while since they were this banged up, this beat up. And I think that that is showing up. But, you know, the reality is, especially in Philadelphia, nobody cares. Like, nobody, there is no excuse.
1: Right.
2: Nobody cares. They just want to see the results.
1: Yeah, that's the reality of it, man. City of brotherly love, very cutthroat when it comes to their sports teams. Ross Tucker joins us right now here on Westwood One Sports Night, kind enough to give us some of his time as we take a look ahead to week number 5 of the National Football League season. What do you make of the NFC East race right now, Ross? I think Philly was everyone's favorite going into the year. I had picked Washington to win the division because I'm a homer, obviously. And I thought they were going to make some significant strides defensively. Obviously, the quarterback being in and out of the lineup is hurt that. The defense has been up and down as well. What do you make of the division as a whole? And then do you see the Giants staying atop of this thing for much longer?
2: It's a very interesting division. I do not think it'll be the Commanders, so I'll start with that. I think the Cowboys are intriguing, but
1: can they stop anybody, Ross? That's my thing, man.
2: Well, that's the issue. They've got the issues on the defense that we'll see. You know, I do think in general for any of these teams with new coordinators, it takes time. Like it doesn't just happen overnight with a new scheme and the attention to detail. But certainly the Cowboys at least have an offense you can count on every week.
1: Right.
2: The Giants, I think they've had too many injuries. I mean, I think they've benefited from their schedule to this point.
1: Right.
2: I would be surprised if they're in it until the end. Feels to me like, you know, the Eagles and Cowboys both probably end up with 9 or 10 wins at the end of this thing. And one of them wins a division, is in the playoffs, and the other one's probably sitting at home.
1: Yeah. How encouraging was it to see Drake May bounce back this past weekend, Ross?
2: Huge. Huge. He had really struggled those first 3 games. And I got a chance to call the game for CBS on Sunday.
1: Okay.
2: And he looked like last year's Drake May. Now, he still had a costly fumble and an interception that, you know, wasn't totally his fault. That's for sure. But, you know, it was really just nice. And that's the thing, you know, to the point about September, Josh McDaniels had even said to me last week, you know, with these guys not playing at all in the preseason,
1: right,
2: you really kind of use September to figure out what you have. And then October, it's kind of go time.
1: Right.
2: And I think that's more or less where they're at now at this point.
1: Can you keep your head above water? I've been talking about it all summer, Ross. I think, you know, from somebody that's played, you know, little league football, high school football, played a little bit of college football, the NFL is the only level where you don't get ready to play football by playing football. And I think it definitely has impacted the product here in the first month. And it should, to your point, kind of change how organizations look at this first 4 weeks. Really, I say until Halloween, man, it's just about staying within a game or two of 500 and being in your division race. I'll let you go on this, my friend, get you to give a prediction here on the way out. Is there a team that you've seen here in the first month that maybe is not getting a whole lot of hype that you think is going to be one of the final teams standing when it gets cold outside?
2: Yep, that's easy. The Jacksonville Jaguars.
1: I was just seeing you talking about the Jags on X.
2: Yeah, I've been on this train for a long time. The Jaguars are really, really good. Awesome coaching staff. Terrific roster. I think they've won now 11 of their last 12 regular season games. And in those games, by the way, they've won by an average of 20 points. Like five of them, Trevor Lawrence hasn't even played in the last 5 minutes of the game. That doesn't happen in the NFL. I'm extremely impressed by them.
1: Real quick, is there a secret sauce that you've seen with them, or are they just lining up and knocking people around right now?
2: It's everything. It's they've hit on some picks like Brenton Strange and Parker Washington, the rookies this year, Pregnon and Boer Kircher, and Liam Cohen has Trevor Lawrence playing like the guy everybody thought he would be when he was number one recruit, number one pick, all those things.
1: Special, special stuff. Ross, appreciate you catching up with us, man. Hope we get to do it again soon, buddy.
2: My pleasure. Thanks so much for having me.
3: Ross Tucker, one of the absolute best talking all things National Football League. You can check him out each and every Sunday on the NFL on CBS with Ian Eagle. Man, in the convo with Ross, the one thing that I guess I was reminded of, because it feels like this has been a baseball exclusive program here tonight. We're already four Sundays down into the NFL season, man. And you know how I get down, right? I feel like I'm the smartest person in the room most of the time, except for when that one caller calls. But to hear Ross corroborate some of the things that I've said and seen here throughout the first month makes you feel like, okay, I'm not looking at this thing through the wrong lens. But I've heard Ross corroborate this every time you cut on a sports television show. You hear this, and if they're doing it right, every time you cut on sports radio, you're hearing this about the National Football League. Everyone has a universal understanding that in 2026, with how teams treat preseason and how teams treat training camp, the goal of the first 5 to 7 weeks of the season, I think, has changed. You want to figure out who you are by the second, third week of October, right? And while you're doing that, you hope, like I've said really since the start of the year, guys, while you're doing that, you hope that you can stay a game or two within 500, a game or two within your respective division race. And to quote Sergeant Slogan, Dan Quinn, this time of year is about us. That's what Dan Quinn said earlier today at the Commander's Presser. This time of year is about the individual teams, man. You're not getting style points. You're trying to do whatever you can to come up with a victory, and you make the corrections and the adjustments coming up during the week, man. So pretty fascinating stuff when it comes to, you know, the first 4 weeks of the NFL season. I dubbed last weekend Separation Sunday, but I quickly walked it back. I won't say it about this week, but here is how I will describe week number 5 of the NFL season coming up here. I expect, really as we've done every week, I expect us to get a lot more answers coming up this Sunday about what it is and what it ain't when it comes to the top teams in the landscape of the National Football League. The NFL is king. We're obviously keeping you abreast of what's going on with college football. We had the NHL season crack off last week. But the Major League Baseball postseason, man, it's one of the most special postseasons in all of pro sports. Controversial finishes tonight. 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

0: Here on West Football and Sports Tonight, final show of the week for me before I check you out on Saturday, getting you geared up for massive game coming up in college football, Georgia, Alabama, 7:30 kick. Make sure you keep it locked with me on College Saturday Now as I keep you up to speed with everything that goes on between Georgia and Alabama. Obviously, as our guy Denton Day told us, massive game within the landscape of the Big Ten as well. 21st-ranked UCLA on the road taking on Dylan Raiola and 21st-ranked Oregon. Super-duper excited for just the ramifications that that could have, not just on the Big Ten, but on the college football playoff as well, man. So super-duper geeked up for what's going to be a fun, fun weekend in the landscape of college football. I want to spin around the NFL real quick before we get you out of here as well, but I want to start in the landscape of the Major League Baseball postseason, man. Wow. It's been exciting is how I would describe it. I'm not, y'all know this if you listen to this show routinely, I'm not some baseball mark, but there is one thing that you cannot deny about the Major League Baseball postseason. The energy, the vibes surrounding each contest, sky high, man. And I was talking about it to open up the show, just hearing the commentators get a little bit more juiced up, a little bit more geeked up to tell the story of what's happening, watching the emotions of these players as they secure each out, the fans in attendance, who we'll get to here in a second. The Major League Baseball postseason at this point, man, been an absolute treat. My Dodgers, now just 8 wins away from securing the three-peat, as they were winners tonight as they advance to the NLCS. Super-duper excited for that group. One thing you could say about this Dodgers group under manager Dave Roberts, specifically this postseason, the Dodgers aren't going to beat themselves. No errors in this NLDS as they're locked the hell in right now as a unit. And look, they're 8 wins away from entering a very unique class, right? Not just in terms of, you know, the best baseball dynasties, but the best dynasties ever in the landscape of pro sports, man. And when we talk about dynasties, right, no matter whether it's the NBA, the NFL, Major League Baseball, when we talk about dynasties, the one thing that I think every successful dynasty has to go through, right, is that retooling phase, that retooling period. And for the LA Dodgers, we're seeing it right now. The current iteration of the LA Dodgers, to me, just as scary as the teams from the past 2 years, they just have a different style in which they're going about winning, man. You look at those first 2 titles, those were offensively driven teams. Some of the best lineups in all of Major League Baseball. And when it comes to this year's group, from the starters to the bullpen, the pitching, if you've watched this group this year, the pitching is the driving force behind why they're in this position. And the scary part about all of this, in terms of if you're another team out there that's still alive in the landscape of Major League Baseball, the other 3 teams, what's scary for you is that the boogeyman of Los Angeles hadn't even come out to play yet. Shohei Ohtani has been a total non-factor, 1 in this series, and then down the stretch of the regular season dealing with the injuries. So at some point, sooner rather than later, I assume as more time passes, I guess that's the way modern medicine works, as more time passes, you get a little bit more healthy. As we get deeper into this postseason, and maybe he doesn't really come out and make a significant impact and really put his stamp on things, maybe it doesn't happen until the World Series. But at some point, we're going to see, for my money, the best player in the history of Major League Baseball, we're going to see him come out to play, so to speak. He is the boogeyman right now of this MLB postseason, because the Dodgers, right, great team. Everyone's annoyed saying they bought the roster. It is what it is. Yankees fans, I don't want to hear from you. The Yankees are nothing but a bad version of the Dodgers. We're going to get to them coming up here in a second. But the thing that I think is scary here is, you know, at some point, Shohei's bat's going to come alive. What I love, and what's cool if you're Dave Roberts, right? You don't got to think about going to him as a pitcher. You don't need him. You don't need him. You need his offense right now, though, I think, as they have a pretty tough series coming up with Milwaukee in the NLCS. But, man, the story of tonight, as fun as it was to watch the Dodgers advance and the chemistry of that unit, super-duper cool, their vibes in that post-game locker room as they're doing the champagne showers and taking shots, it was, man, it was fun to watch. It honestly was. And as we roll throughout the rest of the postseason, as I mentioned, they're 8 wins away from securing the three-peat. As we continue to roll throughout this postseason, I think we're going to see Shohei Ohtani provide that signature moment that he has yet to provide us yet here in this 2026 MLB postseason. But in terms of the biggest story tonight in the landscape of Major League Baseball, it's what happened between the Yankees and the Tampa Bay Rays, man. I couldn't believe it as I was watching things play out here in real time. Super controversial ending. If you're a Yankees fan and you're hot under the collar right now, you're emotional, you're heartbroken, I understand all of your emotions. I could care less. Couldn't happen to a worse fan base talking about the controversial ending of Rays and Red Sox, where Tampa going to advance to the ALCS. So Anthony Volpe had a 2-run homer that was overturned due to spectator interference. Now, as a result of that, Volpe placed on second base and they ultimately scored a run. But when you come up Kevin Hart short and lose 4-3, you can't help but think that, damn, that 2-run blast that was taken away, we could have used it. Now, I didn't guarantee a win for the Yankees, but it would have guaranteed them tying the baseball game up. Here was the call, and then the umpire making his ruling after things went down.
1: To challenge, it's the first year of the postseason with the ABS challenge system. High fly ball, left field, over is Mason. It's carrying back to the wall. It is up. It is out. It's a home run. Anthony Volpe has tied it. A rainmaker to left field.
2: After review, we have spectator interference. In addition, the left fielder would not have made the catch. Therefore, we have 1-run scoring, and the batter runner is placed at second base.
0: The gut-wrenching part for fans of the Bronx Bombers, it was one of your own, Yanks fans. It was one of your own that took away Anthony Volpe's 2-run shot, man. And I'm going to retweet the video out at NELL_BTP. You can keep the conversation rolling with me on every social media platform at that exact handle, NELL_BTP. He got escorted out of the arena. Brother looks like he's fresh out the Jersey Shore. It definitely seems like he's hammered as he's kind of stumbling as he's walking. Good catch to make if you were a little tipsy. But Yankees fans, like, that is an absolute gut punch. But as far as I'm concerned, that play, that moment, really not the biggest difference maker and the biggest deciding factor of the Yankees being sent home here. I think Yankees fans, as the next couple of days roll past and you begin to pick up the pieces and get your emotions in check, feels like a lot of anger and vitriol are going to be pointed in the direction of the Yankees manager, Aaron Boone, who's got 1 year left on his deal. And if we're being frank, once again came up short when it comes to the postseason. There are massive expectations for this organization, right? More than any other organization, maybe in pro sports. And right now, if we're being objective about it, the New York Yankees are in their worst stretch of baseball, maybe in the history of the franchise, when you think about their lack of postseason success. The Yankees have played in just 2 World Series over the past 23 years. It's the fewest appearances in any 23-year stretch in team history. So when I say that they're going through the worst stretch, the worst postseason stretch maybe in franchise history, I'm not capping when I say it. As far as the skipper, Aaron Boone, is concerned, after tonight's loss, he moves to 27-30 as the Yankees manager in the postseason. He's the only Yankees manager ever with a losing record in the Major League Baseball postseason. Can't make this stuff up, Yankees fans. Do you want him to return? That's the big question here. He answered questions about his future as he has just 1 year left on his contract. Here's Aaron Boone talking about his future in New York.
3: To follow a little bit more, great regular season again, but you mentioned you didn't meet the standard. Obviously, the standards are very high here, and you've got a job that's judged every day, which is unlike almost any other job. You do have a year to go on your contract. You expect to be back, and I assume you want to be back. You have the contract, but you expect to be back.
4: Yeah, of course. Again, that's for another day. Right now is about, trying to reflect on this, trying to connect with guys right now as much as I can. Appreciative of a lot of things, but, those conversations and things are for another day.
0: If I'm being honest, like, when I heard this audio for the first time, I rolled my eyes and got annoyed. You just got bounced and sent home, and you're at the podium. You just left an emotional clubhouse, as you mentioned. All that's fine. Can you show a little bit of confidence and swagger and bravado still in defeat, Aaron Boone? I don't want you to come up and start talking like this because you're sad. It reminds me of me when I was a little kid. And when I say a little kid, I'm talking about middle school, early high school. Whenever I get in trouble by my aunt and uncle, and then they ask me a question, I'd all of a sudden start talking like this because I was sad and I was nervous. I mean, Aaron Boone, Yankees fans, if you want to be upset with him, I hear you. There was a controversial decision that he made tonight, having Trent Grisham bat leadoff instead of Ben Rice tonight. And when you look at the performance of Trent Grisham tonight, struck out 3 times, 0-for-5 from the plate, shouldn't be a surprise to many people when you consider, one, hadn't played consistently really since, the beginning of September. And then in this postseason to this point, he hasn't been very good. Aaron Boone had to answer for that controversial lineup change that controversial lineup decision. Here's what Boone had to say about Trent Grisham batting leadoff instead of Ben Rice.
4: Look, obviously we really struggled to score runs in the first two games. I was pretty convicted on trying to find a way to be able to get Benny in a chance to come up with runners on or be in a position to do that more often tonight. He was able to hit with a runner in scoring position and drove in our first run of the game, obviously. So obviously you hate when Benny's, doesn't get to hit there in the end, but, it's a decision I made to try and create a little bit of traffic. And, obviously it didn't work.
0: If I'm being real, you don't get to call me Benny after you decide not to let me bat leadoff. I don't want to hear you calling me by no cute puppy names. Call me Benjamin Rice. Damn it. I couldn't believe it, man. Yankees fans, I know, couldn't believe it. The decision that Boone made ultimately not going with Ben Rice. I think the biggest culprit in what happened tonight, and I had a couple of callers earlier try to set me straight and say, oh, you're tripping. 2 bad pitches. Uh-uh. Max Fried, 5 2/3, gave up 7 hits, 4 earned runs, including 2 homers. Now, he struck out 7 batters, which is great. But, man, you can say, oh, it's just 2 pitches all you want. Man, when it's do or die, when it's shake a leg or lose one, you can't afford to have those 2 bad pitches. It just is what it is. The future of the New York Yankees, very much in question in terms of whether or not Aaron Boone is going to return. We'll have to wait and see over the next couple of days what ends up happening, but not not good vibes right now in New York when it comes to the Yankees. The Guardians, 9-3 winners earlier today over the Chicago White Sox. They cut in to Chicago's series lead, now up 2-1. And then a little under an hour ago, about an hour and a half ago maybe, we had Brewers and Padres go final. As you saw, Milwaukee punch their ticket to the NLCS. They've got a date with the Los Angeles Dodgers. That should be a pretty intriguing series. Milwaukee, obviously one of the feel-good stories of 2026. Their Cy Young pitcher and the Miz, Jacob Mizrowski, just absolutely lighting teams up all year long. Their win tonight, believe it was their 107th of the season, and now they get geared up for Shohei and the Dodgers. That series should be absolute bedlam. Geeked up for it, man. Really am. Couple of NFL items I wanted to get to on the way out before we put the show to bed. If you're just joining us, I don't even think we got to this earlier because we're so engulfed with the Major League Baseball talk. There was a major decision made today in the landscape of the AFC South. Obviously, the Houston Texans season on life support right now after an 0-4 start. The biggest surprise to what we've seen with Houston is the drop-off in play from their defense. Their head coach, D'Amico Ryans, gave some insight as to how they plan on getting better on the defensive side of the football. It has been a real struggle here throughout the first month of the season when it comes to the Houston Texans. And the number one thing that I have noticed with that Houston Texans defense and what's been the biggest change, they're giving, especially in this last game on Sunday against Dallas, you're going up against CeeDee Lamb and George Pickens. You can't continuously give free access to receivers of that magnitude. You can't give free releases to CeeDee Lamb and George Pickens. You can't allow those dudes to get freely off of the line of scrimmage without being rerouted. It's why CeeDee Lamb went for 17 catches this weekend, going up top on Derek Stingley on different occasions, going up top on Kamari Lassiter on several different occasions. It just wasn't a good look, man. Now, last night I buried the Houston Texans. Or excuse me, Sunday night I buried the Houston Texans. Last night we had Pastor Willingham resuscitate the Houston Texans. This is a last-ditch effort for Houston coming up this week. There's one thing that they could do to get things to potentially turn around. D'Amico Ryans giving us some insight into what that

0: communication issues. There aren't any communication issues. I just think they're being passive in how they're playing defensively. They need to play more bump and run covers. They need to let Stingley and Lassiter be a little bit more handsy at the line of scrimmage. And look, I know some of y'all are probably saying, damn, bro, I probably got to get on the Prozac. Got a personality disorder when it comes to what you believe in when it comes to the Texans. Look, Houston, to me, is like that ex you can't quit. I'm giving them one more chance. They lose this weekend, they're officially done to me. But until then, Texans still with a pulse. We wrap the show up the same way each and every night. I got Enton Day tucks us in and puts us to bed. What you got for us tonight?
1: Let's do that hockey.
0: Let's do the hockey. Let's do the hockey.
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0: 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Here's Linnell Willingham.
1: Yes, indeedy. One final segment as we wrap the show up the same way each and every night. Our guy Denton Day gives us something to help us get to bed.
2: What do you got for us tonight?
3: Yeah, we didn't get a chance to talk about this earlier in the week because we were pretty loaded on football stuff, but let's do a little bit of hockey. Send the crowd home happy. This is going to be Alex Ovechkin's final year. He announced this earlier in the week. Statement saying, hey, this is it. Which, in fairness, dude's been playing for a million bajillion years. I mean, it's been almost 22, 23 years at this point. But it does hit me right in the feels. I grew up on Alex Ovechkin. You know, that's my guy. Personal choices are a little out there, but he's my guy. So it hit me a little bit. I got to go to more Capitals games this year.
1: No, for sure. We definitely got to make a few trips to Cap One. I've never been to a Caps game. I will say this, and I'm sure, you know, some folks out there can agree that are in the DMV listening. Like, Alex Ovechkin, we talk about Tiger Woods' impact on golf in terms of, like, expanding and diversifying the audience. You know how many black people watch hockey because of Alex Ovechkin? How many people were tuned into Caps games? They probably would have never in their life gave a rat's ass about the Caps. But then Alex Ovechkin comes to Chocolate City, and the rest was history, man. So shout out to Ovi.
3: I just, I don't know how I'm going to deal with it now. Because now I got to learn a bunch of these new players. Like, here's the thing. I like hockey. Like, I grew up playing hockey. But sometimes it's difficult with the bandwidth of what we're doing. Now people are going to get mad. Oh, you don't want to talk about hockey. But now I got to learn all the new players. I like Tom Wilson. Tom Wilson's my guy. Love Tom Wilson. But Alex Ovechkin has been such a stalwart in my life for the past, 22 years.
1: And it's crazy because they might, win the Stanley Cup. Like, they have a really good team. They were super active this offseason via trades and free agency. They knocked off the defending champs, beat the hell out of the defending champs in Carolina the other night. In Washington, but the defending champs were Carolina. So, rare that you get to go out with a bang. Maybe Ovi gets to go out with a bang.
3: I'm only sad because he's not going to hit 1,000 regular season goals.
1: Unless he goes berserk.
3: He'd have to go really berserk. 71 goals berserk.
1: And any chance that he's pump faking and he doesn't call it quits?
3: No.
1: Yeah. I felt like last year was going to be the year, honestly.
3: Yeah, I thought last year was too, but they got good.
1: Right.
3: They got good. They said, hey, here's some money. So no, I don't think he'll pull a Yamir Yag. I mean, maybe he'll go play in Russia. And just, dominate one of those leagues, when Messi comes to the MLS. Yeah. You just dominate that league for a little bit, but I don't think he'll play NHL hockey anymore.
1: Sad. Sad, sad. It's the final season we get to see our guy Alex Ovechkin. And because I won't remember to do so at any other point throughout the year, thank you, Alex Ovechkin. And thank you, America, tapping into us tonight. Another installment of Westwood One Sports Night in the books. I'm back with you Saturday, 7 p.m. to 11 p.m. Eastern Time for College Saturday Now. Thank you to our guy Oliver Popular. Thank you to Denton Day, Pete Souza, Drake Toll. What's up?
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0: 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Here's Linnell Willingham.
1: What up, baby? Officially a Thursday on the East Coast as we enter the midnight hour here on Westwood One Sports Night. Youngest in charge, Linnell Willingham, kicking it with you as we get you up to 3 a.m. Eastern time. It is a Wednesday night edition of Westwood One Sports Night, so we will enter the Westwood One Sports Night pressure cooker as we talk a little National Football League a little bit later on in the show. But, man, how do you not talk about what's going on right now in the Major League Baseball postseason? Two teams now 8 wins away from winning the World Series as the Tampa Bay Rays advance to the ALCS in pretty controversial fashion. In my hour, Oliver Popular, Los Doyers, 4-1 winners over the Atlanta Braves, and they're now going to punch their ticket to the NLCS. As far as what happened between the Rays and the Yankees, man, an hour after the game is wrapped, I'm still trying to wrap my brain around what the heck we just watched, man. Just an absolutely heartbreaking loss, if I'm being honest. Like, now that I look at it from a 1,000-foot view, I'm just kidding. Yankees fans, I don't feel bad for you at all. I consider myself to be a good actor, right? I think I do a good job of it. I try not to act, though, man. I keep it 8 more than 92, man. Author of authenticity. Let me be authentic here for a second. I don't really care less that Yankees fans are probably upset right now. I think it couldn't have happened to a worse fan base. You know, sometimes like you can, sometimes when I'm getting up in the morning, I may hit my big toe on the corner of the bed and I say, damn, I wouldn't wish this, you know, upon my worst enemy. I would wish this feeling that Yankees have on my worst enemy. I hope that you're miserable. I hope that it's a gut punch. And here's the thing that's really going to sting. We're not playing next year on time. So Yankees fans are going to have to stew over this all throughout the offseason. Well, one, all throughout the rest of this Major League Baseball postseason. And then all throughout the offseason. And then all throughout those contentious labor negotiations that are on tap. So this is an absolute gut punch for Yankees fans. I feel for you because I've been hitting the gut before, but I don't feel bad for you because, quite frankly, you did it to your damn selves. 310-840-4910. I got Greg in Michigan wanting to chime in. Mr. Positive, what's going on, buddy?
2: Boom, shakalaka, LW. I got to tell you, you are spot on about the Yankees. Who cares what the second or third biggest team paying the most? I got to tell you, who cares? But the teams to beat, I got to tell you, it's got to be the Dodgers or the Brewers. I don't think anybody in the American League has a chance. Tampa Bay, good team, but the depth of the pitching for L.A., and the Brewers, just that manager of the Brewers is just fantastic, and you want him to win. But, yeah, this is exciting. You are spot on about that, and I was a little bit surprised that you're not feeling sorry for the New York Yankee fans.
1: Why would I ever feel sorry for them musty-ass Yankee fans? Of course not.
2: I hear you. Hey, LW, thanks for taking my call. Everybody, go for your dreams.
1: Go for your dreams, except if you're a Yankees fan. Continue to live in this nightmare. 310-840-4910 is the number here on Westwood One Sports Tonight. If you're just now joining us, the Yankees losing in heartbreaking fashion as Tampa completes the divisional round sweep. They will advance to the ALCS after their 4-3 victory. A lot to chew on, a lot of people to blame when it comes to what happened tonight to the New York Yankees. You can blame really the bats as a whole. 7 hits on the night wasn't horrible, but definitely did not come up with hits when they needed to the most. And then the guy that I feel like is really getting through this whole ordeal unscathed, the guy that I feel like isn't really, you know, feeling any of the heat per se, is Max Fried, man. Dog, Max Fried was awful in this one. Awful. America. So I'm wondering why Yankees fans don't have the same smoke for him that you do for Aaron Boone for his decision, you know, to lead off for Trent Grisham or the smoke that you should have for that stupid-ass Yankees fan that decided to cost you all the game. I'm having fun doing this. 310-840-4910 is the number. The thing about Max Fried, and this is tough because he's been here before, man. He's big time. He always gives his best stuff in the postseason. You can make the argument that, like, Max this year during the regular season, pretty darn good for the most part, but you expect him to give you his best stuff. You brought him here for him to rock out for you in the postseason. And great start last week against Boston, not good enough tonight. One other decision that Yankees fans are questioning right now is a decision to lead off with Trent Grisham, who really hasn't been a good bat for the Yanks all year long. You think about, you know, how long he's been on the shelf, and Aaron Boone's decision to go with him as the leadoff bat in a do-or-die, win-or-go-home situation. Head-scratching for sure. The Yankees skipper speaking post-game about the loss and the criticism about his team and their readiness to play.
3: You were suitably critical of the team's performance in Game 2, fairly so. What do you think of the criticism that they weren't ready, that there was a readiness issue?
4: We're ready. I mean, I actually said to someone after our pregame work, I was like, man, we look crisp tonight, and obviously went out and had a rough first inning. But I this group's ready to go.
1: It's tough. Yankee fans, I know the vitriol that you have for Aaron Boone, I mean, it spans back to last year, prior to that as well. I think this time around, right, yes, the decision to lead off with Trent Grisham is a questionable one, right? I don't think anybody across the country is going to be in lockstep with the move. But the other thing that I would say, right, the other thing that I would say about this group and then Boone in particular, you want to talk about being ready to go. Think about how difficult it is to instill confidence in your team, your offense in particular, right, when you're without the best bat in all of Major League Baseball. So for the Yankees fans that want to get on Aaron Boone for a lack of tactical decisions being made, think about the positive things that he's done for you and the ability that this group had to rally. Now, obviously, everybody expected you to get past Boston. This was the series that, you know, we thought you'd get pushed to the limit a little bit, and they ultimately come up Kevin Hart short, as I like to say. Aaron Boone going to be at the center of conversations moving forward. When you fall short of expectations as the skipper in New York, questions about your future obviously are going to come up. Aaron Boone answered those questions and faced the music postgame.
3: To follow a little bit more, great regular season again, but you mentioned you didn't meet the standard. Obviously, the standards are very high here, and you've got a job that's judged every day, which is unlike almost any other job. You do have a year to go on your contract. You expect to be back, and I assume you want to be back. You have the contract, but you expect to be back.
4: Yeah, of course. Again, that's for another day. Right now is about, trying to reflect on this, trying to connect with guys right now as much as I can, appreciative of a lot of things, but those conversations and things are for another day.
1: It's tough because part of me, and I'm going to do it, we're taking the kitty gloves off tonight here on Westwood One Sports Night. Aaron Boone, you better say it with your damn chest, brother. Don't get up there and speak up and talk like this because you're upset that you lost. You sound like me circa 2009 after a Jason Campbell pick six. Say it with your damn chest, Aaron Boone. You lost. You came up short. It's okay. You know what I'm saying? Don't. See, if I was a player, Or take it even further, I'm a part of this front office of the New York Yankees. I'm listening to this presser tonight, and I'm saying, listen to him. Listen to his ass. Does he even sound confident? Does he sound like a dude that's able to handle the pressure of being the skipper in New York? No, he doesn't, man. He doesn't. And I think you can say I'm being overly critical. Hit me up, 310-840-4910. I think that presser, his tone, tenor, demeanor, exactly why he's not the guy for the job, man. If I'm thinking about what the Yankees need in terms of a skipper, one, you want a disciplinarian, obviously. You want someone that's going to have a no-nonsense approach, that's going to be able to, you know, uphold the standard that exists there in New York. But the other piece is this. There's one thing, it's one thing to uphold the standard, right, America? The other thing that I think Aaron Boone maybe was reluctant to do, and maybe another manager would do this, I got to embrace the smoke, baby. I got to embrace the pressure. It's New York. This is New York. You know what I'm saying? This is New York, my heart, you know? You should relish the opportunity to be the manager of the New York Yankees. You should accept and understand also, right, everything that comes with it. Pressure, expectations, and no excuses. Bottom line, 310-840-4910 is the number here on Westwood One Sports tonight. If you're just now joining us, the Yanks getting sent home in a heartbreaking fashion after a 4-3 loss at the hands of the Tampa Bay Rays. A lot of decisions to ponder over here tonight when it comes to what happened tonight in New York. To me, the main person that should be blamed for what happened tonight is Max Fried. The one thing that the Yankees have been able to rely upon here throughout this postseason, with their bats kind of being off and on and not having Judge in the lineup, is you got really strong outings out of Max Fried and Cam Schlittler, the two dudes that you rely upon to, you know, get jiggy with it when it comes to your staff and your rotation. In a do-or-die situation, and you've got Max Fried on the bump, your confidence, I'm assuming, was at an all-time high. You got to be geeked up and feeling like, hey, we can go in here and ball out of control and walk away with more runs than the Rays do after nine innings, damn it. Yet, you called upon one of your dudes, and he let you down. That's something to me as a Yankees fan that I wouldn't be able to stomach. To go down with my best, not playing and living up to the expectation? Seems like Max Fried fell victim to the pressures of being a starting pitcher in New York. 310-840-4910. Let's go to Stefan in Santa Cruz. Wanting to chime in. What's going on, man? Welcome into Westwood One Sports Night.
5: Hey, Linnell, what's up? I didn't watch the game, but I am a diehard Yankees fan.
1: Oh.
5: This is the worst part, brother. Let me tell you what's up, man.
1: Yeah.
5: Cashman and Boone are sleeping together. They will never depart each other. You know?
1: Yeah.
5: And every single year, Linnell, we'll just bring up this guy. How about this guy? I hope this thing helps and all that. I'll give Boone this.
1: Mm-hmm.
5: Only credit I'll give Boone is he found a way to win without Judge and Giancarlo Stanton and being the playoffs.
1: Which is huge, right? That's the piece of this. So here's the thing, right? Because I think that's and I appreciate the call. I think that's a big part of this, right? Missing two of the best bats in your lineup is tough to stomach. But, like, the offense is not why they lost tonight, guys. Like, that's the thing that would be difficult to stomach for me. You didn't lose tonight because you were without Aaron Judge and Giancarlo Stanton. Like, that's not why you lost. You lost because Max Fried got that ass tagged through 5 2/3, man. I can't believe we've taken, like, almost a half dozen calls to this point here throughout the first hour of the show, and nobody's got any smoke for the performance of Max Fried tonight. Why is that? 310-840-4910. Allen is in Boston wanting to chime in. Allen, what's going on, man? Welcome into Westwood One Sports Night.
6: They're AF, I got to say. They're AF.
7: DFS is bedtime. He's mad that the Red Sox got beat by them.
1: I'm about to say.
7: Boston stealing dad's phone. calling the Yankees out their name when you guys lost to them too.
1: Literally.
8: He fully had his dad call me.
1: I'm about to say he definitely, right? M. Cosiel 2012 says, pull that durag off, homie. Those waves are weak. I'm the Michael Penix of Westwood One Sports.
7: You'll never, they're getting you'll, there. Yeah, they're coming.
1: I'm about to say, well, I got a haircut schedule. Full transparency. I got a haircut schedule for tomorrow. And all I'll say is Saturday when you join me on College Saturday now, 7 p.m. to 11 p.m. Eastern Time, bring your floaties, bring your rafts, bring your lifeboats. We swimming over here.
7: Are you joining the team?
1: I'm joining. Wait, what? The swim team. Wink, wink.
7: No, my
1: 3-1-0. Oh, wait, no. I promise you. I am nowhere near joining Denton
7: the
1: FC.
7: Brigade.
1: The Bald Brigade. I call it FC, Follically Challenged. It just, you pick up what I'm putting down.
7: The Reaper's coming for you.
1: Oh, no. Hey, look, you already see it. We were having a conversation the other night in the break. This right corner, man. It ain't a, let's just say I went from being Ray Allen in the right corner to Johnny Davis. 310-840-4910 is the number here on Westwood One Sports Tonight. We will dibble and dabble a little bit in the National Football League as we roll throughout the show here tonight, as we enter the Westwood One Sports Tonight pressure cooker. And then, as we do each and every Wednesday, we're going on campus, ladies and gentlemen, with our guy Denton Day, giving you the top news out of the landscape of college football. I'm super geeked up and excited for the battle this weekend between Alabama and Georgia. On that battle, before we, like, get fully submerged into it, expecting some weather in that game. The one thing that's kind of annoyed the hell out of me throughout this college football season and NFL season as well is the fact that lightning delays, they just ruin sports. Now, I'm not going to be like dumbass Dave Portnoy and suggest that people should stay in the stadium and get struck by lightning. That jackass. But I do think that, like, it definitely is something that is tough for fans, and I think it makes it difficult on each respective network to, you know, provide compelling, entertaining content, you know, during these rain delays. 310-840-4910. Uh-oh. Well, I know one man that has been around the block before and has suffered his fair share of losses, so he knows how to lose like a good sport. The great Dave Sims responded to me saying, great time, loved it. Play-by-play voice of your New York Yankees this year. Tough, tough ending for the Bronx Bombers as they lose 4-3. A bunch of different decisions that can be dished over, but let's get to the controversy, shall we, America? Anthony Volpe having a 2-run blast taken off of the board due to spectator interference. Do you believe that it was the right call? We'll let you hear the call in real time, plus take your calls next during Westwood One Sports Night.
0: Can Dallas make it 2 in a row after their comeback win in Houston? They'll have to hold off a desperate Tampa team to do so. Cowboys. Bucks. Thursday night football from Jerry World. Westwood One Sports.
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1: Oh, yeah. Kicking it with you as we get you up to 3 a.m. Eastern time here on Westwood One Sports Night. Youngest in charge, Linnell Willingham, behind the microphone. We'll dibble and dabble in the National Football League and talk a little bit of college football as well as we enter the 1 a.m. hour on the East Coast, 2 a.m. Eastern time. Our pal Ross Tucker going to join the program and take a spin around the NFL with us. Right now, though, taking your calls 310-840-4910 as we keep you up to speed with the Major League Baseball postseason. The Tampa Bay Rays punching their ticket to the ALCS after a 4-3 win over the New York Yankees. Not a memorable outing on the mound for Mad Max Fried in the Yanks. 5 2/3 for Max. Gave up 4 earned, including 2 homers. So not ideal for one of your aces in your staff to come out and get rocked the way that he did in a do-or-die, win-or-go-home situation. But that's not the biggest issue and biggest controversy plaguing Yankees fans right now. If I'm a Yankees fan, one, I am questioning whether or not the brother in attendance that caught the baseball, I'm questioning, yeah, he was wearing a Yankees jacket, but was he a Tampa Bay Rays fan? You're probably wondering what the hell I'm talking about. I'll get you up to speed if you've been under a rock and have no clue as to what's going on here. Anthony Volpe had a 2-run homer overturned due to spectator interference. As a result, Volpe was placed at second base, and they ultimately ended up scoring 1 run. Here's how the call sounded, as well as the explanation from the lead up.
2: To challenge, it's the first year of the postseason with the ABS challenge system. High fly ball, left field, over is Mason. It's carrying back to the wall. It is up. It is out. It's a home run. Anthony Volpe has tied it. A rainmaker to left field.
3: After review, we have spectator interference. In addition, the left fielder would not have made the catch. Therefore, we have 1 run scoring, and the batter runner is placed at second base.
1: It was Brian Anderson on the call for TBS. Controversial finish for the Yankees. Yanks fans, look, I've been saying it all show long, and maybe you grow to hate me by the time tonight's over. That's okay. I love you, though. It couldn't have happened to a worse fan base. I mean, as a Dodgers fan, what you're watching right now with us is we're 8 wins away. This is how you do it right. This is how you splash some cash, ladies and gentlemen, and then get a return on your investment. Bronx Bombers, on the other hand, couldn't have happened to a worse group. As far as I'm concerned, a lot of consternation surrounding the manager, Aaron Boone, as well. Look, him and Brian Cashman, it feels like attached at the hip when it comes to this organization. But tonight, there were some tactical decisions that, have some Yankees fans scratching their head, including the decision to lead off with Trent Grisham here tonight. 1 year left on Aaron Boone's contract, and you know, you got to wonder, you can't help but speculate about his future in New York with the Yankees. He was wearing his emotions on his sleeve in the postgame presser. He had this to say about the current state of the clubhouse after this emotional loss to the Tampa Bay Rays.
4: It's a broken clubhouse. What you go through as a team, as a family, over the last 8-9 months getting ready for this, and it's the worst. It's the worst, so for those experiencing it for the first time, and then those of us that have been there and been in a lot of these situations and had opportunities, this is what you want to play for. This is where you want to be.
1: This is what it's all about, baby. Yet, unfortunately, his dudes coming up, Kevin Hart short here in this game tonight. You feel for the players in the clubhouse. I know Jazz Chisholm is talking about getting booed. And I know that's obviously got to be awful, but, man, you playing in New York, man. You got to know what comes with the territory, baby. Yankees fans, I want to hear from you, though, man. 310-840-4910. I think we maybe all can agree that the call was the accurate call made by the umpire, and I give that umpire a ton of credit. I want to ask you this on the phones. Yankees fans, do you want Aaron Boone to return as the manager of the New York Yankees? 310-840-4910 is the number here on Westwood One Sports Night. A Yankees therapy session here on Westwood One Sports Night. Roger is in Alabama wanting to chime in. Roger, what's going on, man? You picked the phone up, Roger?
5: I like the way Sandy Koufax is whispering in the back. No.
1: Appreciate the call. 310-840-4910 is the number. If that was a Yankees fan and you're calling in and this is your demeanor because you're sad and you're upset right now, we don't care. Come here, lay your emotions out on the line, and make yourself feel better, Yankees fans. 310-840-4910. Steven wanting to chime in on the Bronx Bombers. Steve, what's going on, man?
6: How you doing, man?
1: I'm doing good. How you doing?
6: Doing great, man. I mean, my dad and my brothers are big Yankees fans. I'm a baseball fan.
1: Okay.
6: Max Fried has 7 strikeouts tonight. He made 2 bad pitches. Yankees.
1: Those 2 bad pitches cost him, though.
6: That's fine, but he's been doing it all year. It's fine. He got 7 strikeouts. I think he did his job. I think they put Stanton because that'll probably be his last at-bat in his career. That's why Boone should be gone. They should have played better. They had too many errors in the season, in that series. Yeah. Tonight just wasn't their night.
1: So you're real quick, just as I thought I caught you bringing up another angle that maybe we haven't touched here tonight, you didn't agree with the decision to pinch hits then?
6: No, and I think Chisholm should have stayed in the bench.
1: A lot of controversial decisions made by Aaron.
6: He had Chisholm had no business being on that lineup, anywhere near that at bat. They should have just let the lineup play and just go with it.
1: Dealt with the results. Real quick, before we let you run, 1 year left on the contract to Aaron Boone.
6: Get rid of Boone.
1: Fans, get rid of him.
6: He gone.
1: You heard it here first on Westwood One Sports Night. Steve, I appreciate you, man. 310-840-4910 is the number. Oliver Popular, if you got it ready, Aaron Boone, the skipper for the Yanks. He did speak about his future in New York with just 1 year left on his contract. Here's what Boone had to say about his future.
7: Great regular season again, but you mentioned you didn't meet the standard. Obviously, the standards are very high here, and you've got a job that's judged every day, which is unlike almost any other job. You do have a year to go on your contract. You expect to be back, and I assume you want to be back. You have the contract, but you expect to be back.
4: Yeah, of course. Again, that's for another day. Right now is about, you know.
1: Tomorrow?
4: You know, trying to reflect on this, trying to connect with guys right now as much as I can. You know, appreciative of a lot of things, but, you know, those conversations and things are for another day.
7: To follow.
1: Is another day tomorrow? I mean, you got to imagine. Life comes at you fast, man. When you get sent packing and don't reach expectations relative to the postseason, man. No matter what sport you're talking about, you fall short of expectations. There are consequences that usually follow. 310-840-4910 is the number here on Westwood One Sports Tonight. The Yanks sent packing. Should Aaron Boone be sent packing as well? Brandon's in New York wanting to chime in. Brandon, what's going on, man?
8: It's another day.
1: 310-840-4910 is the number. Tony is in Maryland. What's up, Tony?
9: Hey, longtime listener of 106 The Fan and 980. Hey, I know you're too young to remember, but Steve Bartman, are you familiar with that incident?
1: Steve Bartman? No.
9: Steve Bartman, the Chicago Cubs fan, who tried to catch a foul ball and interfered with Moises Alou, and basically ruined the game, and the fans just went after this guy. He had to go into hiding, and they actually had Halloween costumes of this guy, you know, because the Cubs ended up losing the series, and he was blamed for that. But I remember that. It was pretty wild.
1: Well, tonight they escorted out the fan that caught the ball. Real quick before we let you run, I want to get your perspective on what happened there. The fact that you're a fan doing it to your own team, I think that's what makes it look even worse, man.
9: Well, like I said, this guy, it I don't know how he's doing now, but for a while, it pretty much ruined his life. He had to go into hiding, and the news media kept just showing him, and the replays, they just kept showing this guy. They had Halloween costumes of him. I mean, it you know, they just made it seem like this guy was a loser.
1: Yeah, it's tough. I can only imagine what life was like for him moving forward. I appreciate the call, man. That's tough. So I retweeted the video out. It's at NELL_BTP of the Yankee fan being escorted out of the stadium after probably the best and worst catch of his adult life, man, costing Anthony Volpe a two-run shot and ultimately costing the Yankees an opportunity to tie this baseball game. They end up falling 4-3. It's crazy, man. 310-840-4910 is the number. Let's go to Ray in New Hampshire wanting to check in. Ray, what's going on, buddy?
8: Linnell Beesmo, youngest in charge. That's what they should call you.
1: I appreciate you, man.
8: You go beast mode. I just want to say I'm a Yankee fan. And two things. Get Derek Jeter up online next up, you know, to manage this damn team.
1: 310-840-4910. And look, great comments, great remarks before you decided to blow your opportunity. I appreciate you. 310-840-4910. Yankees fans. Do I need to spell it out to you all? Let's give a little disclaimer here. When you call in tonight, I know you all are emotional and heartbroken and feeling like you got punched in the gut. Don't swear on the air. I even made a rhyme for you. Give you a little bit of a rhyme scheme to help you remember, Yankees fans. Don't swear on the air. 310-840-4910. We mentioned some of the controversial decisions made from skipper Aaron Boone, and this is something that Yankees fans, I'm sure the receipts go back to as early as April, right, when it comes to tactical decisions that maybe Yankees fans did or did not agree with. Made another big one tonight, deciding to hit Trent Grisham leadoff instead of Ben Rice. And I know Yankees fans all night long are going to talk about that decision and how it ultimately impacted what happened tonight. Aaron Boone actually addressed that decision. We're going to let you hear from him coming up momentarily. First, Sean is in Washington wanting to chime in. Sean, what's up, baby?
10: Hey, Linnell. Long time, first time.
1: Appreciate
10: Orioles
1: you, man.
10: Fan here, man. And let me just say, I agree with you. This couldn't have happened to a worse fan base. I'm old enough to remember 1997 or 98. I'm driving. I can't look it up right now. But You remember the fan interference with the Orioles-Yankees series back then? We had a killer team. Palmeiro, Alomar. Should have made it to the World Series.
1: I'm not familiar with the scenario, but to hear that this is something that is like kind of commonplace, it feels like, in big moments
10: in
1: the Major League Baseball.
10: Well, back then, they couldn't review it, you know? I mean, challenges and all that good stuff. But, yeah, same situation, only, you know, it was the Orioles on the losing side of it. And even 2012, you might remember that series, too. We had a great team then, too. Markakis got beaned by the Yankees, and I think there was also a fan interference call, too. Anyways, long story short, I'm happy. I didn't even see the call. Didn't even see the play. Don't care. Kick rocks, Yanks.
1: Hey.
10: Enjoy your summer. Enjoy your winter. Later.
1: I'm about to say, it's going to be a long one too, man. Every team that gets eliminated here in this postseason know that the winter is going to be longer than usual because of the pending work stoppage. 310-840-4910. I do want to continue to have some conversation around Aaron Boone and whether or not Yankees fans are on board with him returning as the skipper next year. 1 year left contract. There have been some tactical decisions that have definitely been questionable with him. So do you want him back, first and foremost, is what I want to know. 310-840-4910. And then a caller earlier alluded to the fact that, like, well, maybe Boone deserves a little bit of a pass, right? Because you're going into this series without the best player on your team. So, like, there is, I guess, the benefit of the doubt that maybe should be extended. But maybe when you're in New York, you know what I'm saying, that you don't have excuses. Excuses are like lips. Everybody's got a pair. 310-840-4910 is the number. Dan, calling from South Dakota, wanting to chime in. Dan, what up?
11: Hey, not much. I'm not so sure if Boone should be on the hot seat or not. Mm-hmm. I mean, 1 year left. Can he put his best lineup out there was it his best lineup tonight?
1: I don't think so. And I think that's the thing that a lot of fans are kind of up in arms about.
11: You're right about Grisham batting lead off. I do agree with them having Chisholm sitting on the bench. He did actually hustle out a double play ball. Kind of crazy. But
1: now, I guess that goes back to the question about the readiness for this group to hear. Yeah, can't have that happen in the postseason, baby.
11: But that's the last time. When is he been able to put his best lineup together? I mean, Bellinger just got healthy. I don't think anybody saw Lombardi batting five in the playoffs.
1: Garrett Cole got to pitch five innings. That's the tough part about it. As emotional, and I appreciate the call, as emotional as Yankees fans probably are right now, there is some leeway to be given to Aaron Boone for the injury situation that he had to overcome throughout the course of the regular season and then here in the postseason as well. 310-840-4910 is the number. We'll let you hear from Aaron Boone coming up on the other side, and we'll take your calls on whether or not he should return for his final year under contract as the skipper of the New York Yankees. Your call is next here on Westwood One Sports Tonight.
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19: You would never say that a first down is the same as a touchdown, so why would you say that campaign shares are the same as sales? If your ad campaign generates

0: This is Westwood One Sports Night. Here's Linnell Willingham.
1: Just when you think you know a guy, I mean, he just goes rogue. That is Westwood One Sports Night. And I guess it's okay to play some Cali music. Because Los Doyers are advanced their way to the NLCS. And Oliver Popular, you just got in my ear. And I'm quickly going to my phone to try to see what you just got in my ear about. Do we have a score update here?
2: Yeah, so
1: Brewers and Padres?
2: Garrett Mitchell just robbed a home run for the Milwaukee Brewers and blocked the fan from catching the ball.
1: Oh, my goodness. I'm seeing it right now here. And they definitely made contact with his glove and all that. Like, the fan definitely tried to rob him. Holy cow. So
3: why the fan diving?
1: I don't know.
3: Like, you notice how he's three seats over by the time he's done with that.
1: Which is crazy. I mean, and look, if you've been following this series, man, San Diego's had plenty of near misses and bad breaks. And to see another one happen right then and there, absolutely awful. Manny Machado getting robbed, baby. Real quick, guys. We briefly touched on this earlier. And Denton, you made a hell of a point, and it kind of made me think, like, okay, I understand it. Why won't we put the net all around the stadium? I hate that, like, this is something that can continue to happen, man. I love talking about it. It's fun to talk about controversy, but I'm a solution-based cat. You know what I'm saying?
3: Well, what's the benefit of putting the net around the entire stadium? You're behind the plate with foul balls.
1: For safety.
3: Makes sense. I mean, you run the risk of a kid getting drilled right between the eyes with a ball at, 102 miles an hour off a bat into the left side. You know, that's a problem, but in the outfield, there is a thrill of catching a home run ball. I've never done it. I don't know if you've ever done it, but there's a thrill in that.
1: Well, I know a lot of people, if you check out the YouTube stream, whenever I think I say something funny and I crack a smile, you see a dimple pop up on the side of my face. Understand that this dimple is not organic. This was a manufactured dimple. Circa 2009, I'm warming up a 14U pitcher for the PG Stars. At that time, I was like 11. My brother was playing up, and I had no business warming up a pitcher. Like, if I'm being honest, I had no, literally had never caught, thrown, hit

0: a baseball in my life, yet I'm warming up a 14U pitcher, and I mean, he's not even throwing super hard stuff. He's warming up. My silly ass decided to move the glove from in front of my face. I have a dimple. I got toothpick. My face swelled up. It turned green. It literally looked like there was a baseball on my face. And I got hazed. They put toothpaste on it. It was awful. So I say all that to say, getting hit with the ball does suck. 310-840-4910 is the number. We will get into the National Football League coming up in the 1 a.m. hour on the East Coast in about 10 minutes as we enter the Westwood One Sports Night pressure cooker, giving you the top teams, players, coaches in the NFL that are under the most pressure as we get geared up for week number 5 of the regular season. Let's go to Maurice in Dallas wanting to check in. Mo, what's going on, baby?
1: What's good with you, man?
0: What's going on?
1: Not much. So I wanted to speak to your talking about the fan interference with the ball, yeah. Right? Mm-hmm. I was wondering, since we've seen this in past time and we're seeing it in present day, why at the beginning, especially of a playoff game, is there not a sign that comes up on the Jumbotron that lets people know, hey, do not try to catch the ball over the fencing. Like, don't reach out past where it's
0: past
1: supposed
0: where
1: to go.
0: It is. Yeah, because then what? Right. What happens if you fall out the damn stands? That's what I wonder too. If gravity and momentum.
1: And if I'm not mistaken, I believe it's happened before.
0: And so, I'm telling you, look. And yeah. if it happened to me, Ma, I'll tell you what I'm doing. I'm suing everybody. Well, my neck and my back. I'm telling you.
1: All day. Has anybody ever told you that you sound like Nate Jackson just a little bit? Not sure if you're familiar, but Nate, you sound like Nate Jackson just a little bit.
0: Who's Nate Jackson? I'm not even hip to who Nate Jackson is, bro, man.
1: Comedian, Nate Jackson. Does the stand-up work.
0: Okay. Well, thank you, first and foremost. But yeah. I'm going to look him up. Is he funny? Well, don't give me no bam and out. It ain't funny. Because if I look him up and I don't crack a laugh now.
1: Dude is pretty bad. I mean, he has, he has a special out.
0: Okay.
1: On Netflix. So, I mean, that should account for something.
0: It should. Netflix get down, man.
1: Other than that, go Cowboys.
0: Lord. And I knew it was time to drop you off, Mo. I appreciate you, man. 310-840-4910. Don out in Chicago. Want to check in. Don, what's going on, man? Welcome into Westwood One Sports Night.
2: Yeah, I just wanted to say that the Cubs solved the problem with fan interference on home runs by putting the basket in the outfield. If a fan could reach it, it would have been in the basket anyway. It would have been a home run.
0: Yeah, I appreciate the call as always. Real quick, I totally have lost the tab that I have the stream on, so just excuse me for a second. We got a lot more to get to. I do want to keep you up to speed with what's going on in game 4 of the NLDS. Brewers and Padres. Milwaukee with a 3-1 lead. Top 9 with one out. And right now, it is Milwaukee up to bat. We'll keep you up to speed with the finish of that one as we roll into the 1 a.m. hour on the East Coast, man, here on Westwood One Sports. And I appreciate you chiming in however you choose to do so. SiriusXM Channel 260. You can hit us up via the YouTube chat. Just search Westwood One Sports Night. 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It is at NELL_BTP. We will keep you up to speed with the finish of game number 4 of the NLDS coming up on the other side. But you know what time it is, baby. It is a Wednesday night edition of Westwood One Sports Night. 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That's next.
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0: is Westwood One Sports Night. Here's Linnell Willingham.
1: Yes, sir. You heard the big voice guy. Young is in charge. Linnell Willingham kicking it with you halfway through the program as we get you up to 3 a.m. Eastern time here on a Wednesday night edition of Westwood One Sports Night. Appreciate you being here however you choose to do so. We're getting ready to enter the Westwood One Sports Night pressure cooker coming up here momentarily as we continue, or we begin rather, to dibble and dabble within the landscape of the National Football League. Super duper excited to do that. Week number 5 gets underway a little bit later on tonight with the Dallas Cowboys taking on the 0-4 Tampa Bay Bucks. Did either Dallas or the Bucks make the pressure cooker? You have to stick around to find that out. In exactly 59 minutes, you got to be locked in here to Westwood One Sports Night. We'll be joined by one of the absolute best talking all things National Football League, our colleague, my colleague here at Westwood One Sports, Ross Tucker, a former NFL offensive lineman for the Eagles, Commanders, Bears, Bills, just to name a few of those teams. He also is on CBS's coverage of the NFL games on Sundays with Ian Eagle. Ross Tucker going to join us coming up in about 59 minutes. Let's get to it, though, baby. Each and every Wednesday, we give it to you raw here on Westwood One Sports Night, man. I keep it real. 8 more than 92, baby. Author of Authenticity, giving it to you like I only know how. Who's under pressure? Who's got to live up to expectation? Who's got to get in their bag this week? I tell you, every week in the Westwood One Sports Night pressure cooker.
0: Step into the pressure cooker. Ooh-wee! Whose feet are to the fire as we get ready for the week? Watch out, that's hot.
1: Each and every week, I bring you 4 players, teams, coaches that are under the most pressure as we get geared up for the upcoming week in the National Football League. Starting off at number 4, it pains me, America. I promise it does. It pains me to put this brother on the list. But like I said, I got to keep it 8 more than 92. I got to call a spade a spade. Coming in number 4 in the Westwood One Sports Night pressure cooker, the apple of my eye when it comes to pro sports, Jaden Daniels, Jesus, as I've sometimes called him, the quarterback of the Washington Commanders. He is expected to return to the lineup for Washington on Sunday against the New York Giants. The Commanders right now at a ugly 1-3 through the first month of the season. And for that reason, the Commanders are in the Westwood One Sports Night pressure cooker, man. They have to get a win by hook or by crook through hella high water. It is rare that we have a must-win game in week number 4 or 5, rather, of the NFL regular season. That's the reality facing the Washington Commanders, man. I say it all the time. When you're under 500 in the month of October, it begins to get late very, very early. That's the reality facing the Washington Commanders right now. Good thing for them, they do get Jaden Daniels back in the lineup this week. He spoke earlier today about the importance and significance of Sunday's contest against New York.
2: Every game's important, but seeing where this team is, another division game, how much do you measure we've got to get a win here versus take every week on its own?
3: I mean, this week is the game that we have, so obviously, you know, we want to get a win, and we got a tough divisional opponent coming in, and we know what's at stake, but you just gotta go out there and take it day by day, play by play, you know, try to execute to the best.
1: Believe the Washington Commanders, after their loss Sunday to Indianapolis, 6-16 in the last 22 games. That would date back to the 2024 NFC Championship game. The next month for the Commanders, pretty stiff. Home for the Giants this week. Then they got to go to San Francisco on Monday Night Football. They have their bye week, and then they're home for Philadelphia on Sunday Night Football. Then they host the LA Rams the next week. We're going to find out what the 2026 Washington Commanders are made of coming up here in the next month or so. Continuing to work through the Westwood One Sports Night pressure cooker. Teams, players, coaches, under the most pressure as we get geared up for week number 5 of the National Football League season. Coming in at number 3, the BBL, the passenger, as I like to call him. Jalen Hurts, quarterback of the Philadelphia Eagles. If you've been listening to us all week here on Westwood One Sports Night, the numbers for Jalen Hurts this past weekend will make a grown man cry. 95 yards passing through 4 quarters for Jalen Hurts last week at home against the Los Angeles Rams. Think about it, man. It's not getting any easier for Jalen Hurts in the Philadelphia Eagles. Lane Johnson yesterday announcing a surprise retirement. And we'll get to some of the jackass reactions to his retirement a little bit later on in the program. Stephen A. Smith, you're terrible, brother. But no, things are definitely changing in Philadelphia. Lane Johnson hanging it up, calling it a career. They traded Cam Jurgens today to the Baltimore Ravens. Saquon Barkley on the shelf. Tank Bigsby just got put on injured reserve. They signed running back Damian Pierce. We'll see how quickly he can get up to speed and whether or not he's able to have an impact on the game coming up on Sunday. Here was Eagles quarterback Jalen Hurts on how the team can be better versus the blitz.
4: I mean, my simplest way blocking, it takes a true alignment. Going back to your last question of different principles, different things. We've obviously seen ourselves address these things and do it at a high level. And so I just think it's a bit of a gelling thing in terms of learning new material, everybody on taking that, and that takes all 11.
1: Eagles fans, you're much better than me. What a condescending, tone-deaf, stupid remark to make by Jalen Hurts. They asked him, what's the biggest issue that the team is having versus the blitz? And instead of being the leader that he's supposed to be for that franchise, instead of taking the blame and the onus for why they've sucked against the blitz, he delegates the blame to the offensive line, saying, blocking, they're not blocking. How about your ass needs to get rid of the football on time? You know what I'm saying, Jalen Hurts? You're not a high school quarterback. This isn't college. This isn't OU. This isn't Bama. Dudes aren't going to be wide open. You're going to have to make some tight window throws, passenger. Jalen Hurts for damn sure under pressure, because if he keeps stinking up the joint, there are going to be some pretty stiff consequences for the Eagles, and you may see some pretty significant changes. Coming in at number 2, Westwood One Sports Night pressure cooker. Top 4 players, coaches, teams under the most pressure as we get geared up for week number 5 of the NFL season. Lamar Jackson, baby. Why is Lamar Jackson under pressure? Here's why he's under pressure. He's under pressure to make the proper decision is the best way that I can put it, right? The proper decision for Lamar is do not come back until you are at 110%. You shouldn't come back until you're at 110%, because you don't want to run the risk of missing more games. Lamar, throughout his career, 3 significant injury absences. 2021, 4 games missed due to an ankle injury. 2022, 6 games missed, including the wild card, due to a PCL sprain. Last year, he missed 4 games, 3 due to a hamstring, 1 due to a back. He may miss this weekend's game coming up this weekend against the Atlanta Falcons. Jesse Minter, head coach of the Ravens, gave us an update today on Lamar's status for Sunday Night Football.
5: Yeah, it's Wednesday. You know, there's a lot of time between now and Sunday. I think to Lamar's credit, he's, you know, getting a lot of treatment and doing things. And there'll be a point later in the week where we'll figure out kind of where it's at. But to his credit, he's putting in work and working with the trainers and things like that. And when he's ready to play, he'll be ready to play.
1: All I ask, Lamar, is that you make the decision that's best for you and the organization. Don't rush it back, baby. You have nothing to prove to anybody. You're no good to the Ravens if you're not out there at 100% as far as I'm concerned. We saw what he looked like last year down the stretch, trying to play through the hamstring, trying to play through the back injury. 310-840-4910. I want to open up the phones for you to give your nominees for who should be in the Westwood One Sports Night pressure cooker. Give me the team, player, coach that you think is under the most pressure as we get geared up for week number 5 of the NFL season. I'm going to take your calls on who you want to put in the pressure cooker. Plus, we just had the NLDS just go final, or the ALDS, rather, just go final between the Brewers and the Padres. We'll get you a score update on the NLDS coming up here momentarily. Number one, though, in the Westwood One Sports Night pressure cooker, the person, the coach, I'll give you a teaser here, that's under the most pressure as we get geared up for week number 5 of the NFL season, it's got to be none other than Davis Webb, the offensive coordinator, newly minted offensive coordinator for the Denver Broncos. The numbers on Denver's offense to start the year, not very good, America. 13 first half points. That's the fewest in the National Football League. They've been outscored by 30 points throughout the first half of the regular season. Third worst in the National Football League. Only one touchdown drive in the first half. That was week one at Kansas City. So things have been UGLY. The Broncos don't got no alibi. Stuff is ugly when it comes to that group. I want you to line up on the phones, though, baby. 310-840-4910. Give me the top player, team, coach that you think is under the most pressure as we get geared up for week number 5 of the NFL season. Sean Payton, head coach of the Denver Broncos, made a pretty controversial decision this offseason to give up the play-calling duties to Davis Webb. Here's Payton on whether or not he wants him back here through 4 weeks.
6: Sean, is that quarter of the season, do you consider the play-calling situation you got with Davis?
7: Yeah, like I said, that's too early to... It's a fair question. I appreciate it. And, man, it's tough, you know, to discuss any of that right now.
1: Yeah, look. There's a report that I got from a source. That source is X. And the source said, really, it's Brandon Stokely, Broncos legend. Brandon Stokely is reporting, and it's always crazy when, like, a former franchise legend turns into a journalist and a reporter, because you know he's getting it straight from the horse's mouth. Brandon Stokely reporting that a Broncos play calling change is already underway, that via Denver Sports 104.3. So, I don't know how long this is going to last, talking about Davis Webb calling the plays, but I do know this. Sean Payton, one, as media friendly as any coach in the NFL, super nice dude to the media most times. He's also got a massive ego. And at the end of the day, they want to win football games. And last year, you played in the conference championship game. You were four quarters away from punching your ticket to the Super Bowl. So to make these sweeping changes the way that Sean Payton did, relinquishing the play calling duties, I didn't understand it. Now, most Broncos fans will tell you, and I'm pretty sure this is the situation, Sean Payton was fearful of losing Davis Webb to another coaching opportunity around the league, so he decided to elevate his responsibility on the staff so he's able to keep him. But through 4 weeks, man, that decision, terrible for Sean Payton and the Denver Broncos. I fully expect Sean Payton to take these play-calling duties back. If they struggle to score this weekend as they're on the road, taking on the 0-4 desperate, lifeless LA Chargers, if you struggle to score against them, then you probably should take the play calling duties back. 310-840-4910 is the number. Ready to enter the Westwood One Sports Night pressure cooker, baby. Who's under the most pressure as we get geared up for week number 5 of the National Football League season? Dave is in Michigan wanting to check in. You can say that Dan Campbell is under some pressure as we get geared up for week number 5. What's going on, baby?
8: Hey, I'm good, man. It's Dan Campbell, but it's not just him.
1: Yeah.
8: It's Jalen Duren for the Pistons. It's Kelvin Shepard for the Lions. It's Dylan Larkin for the Red Wings.
1: It's the whole state of Michigan. It's Chris Illich.
8: For
1: Bryce Underwood, but let me help you out. Bryce Underwood, Kyle Whittingham.
8: Bryce Underwood, yes, sir. I'm going in on all of them. They all can get the business, brother. they all can get the business. Let's keep it with 1,000, right?
1: I feel you, brother. And look,
8: they're done, bro. Like, come on, man.
1: Keeping it to the National Football League here real quick.
8: Okay.
1: Who do you blame more for what's happening right now in Detroit? Kelvin Shepard or Dan Campbell? I blame Dan Campbell because he's the delegator.
8: Brad Holmes.
1: Brad Holmes? Hold on, Slim.
8: Yes.
1: Y'all draft as well as any team in the NFL, man.
8: Bro,
1: since he's gotten there.
8: No. Here's the thing. We lost players, and you didn't replenish anything. You talking about we like the guys that we have in the room? Stop playing. You want some grocery baggers? Stop playing. No. We like the guys that we have in the room. That was the worst soundbite ever. Brad Holmes.
1: No, I feel that.
8: You didn't replenish nobody. You knew Terrion Arnold was going to jail. We knew what was happening. Come on, bro.
1: Yeah.
8: We knew what was up.
1: It feels like that Terrion Arnold situation obviously is colored how the offseason or the first month is gone for Detroit. I appreciate you as always, though, bro, man. I mean, I feel for you, fans out there of the Detroit Lions. It's been hell of a start to the season for you guys. Josh is in Dallas wanting to check in. Josh, who you putting in that pressure cooker, man?
9: You know, Geno Smith and the offense of the Jets.
1: Okay.
9: I'm tired of hearing everyone say that the Jets offense looks day and night better. If you watch them play, Geno Smith has his first read and his first read. It ends there.
1: He does not know
9: how to read a defense.
1: I got a number for you real quick on this Jets offense. 7 delay a game penalties, the most in the NFL, the most delay a game penalties by an offense through the first 4 weeks since at least 2000. So they've been historically bad to start with the pre-snap penalties this year.
9: Oh, the Jets offense is a joke, and I'm tired of hearing people say that they're better than they are. Put in Cade Klubnik.
1: Look, the moment that they turn to Cade Klubnik, you know someone's going to trade some, I don't want to say significant draft capital, but something to go get Geno Smith. And it might be Kevin O'Connell in the Minnesota Vikings. I appreciate the call as always, man. 310-840-4910 is the number here on Westwood One Sports Night. Each and every Wednesday, we enter the Westwood One Sports Night pressure cooker. Give me the NFL player, coach, team that's under the most pressure as we get geared up for week number 5. Mike calling out from Florida. Mike, what's going on, man?
10: How you doing this season?
1: Doing good, man. Doing good. Appreciate you checking in.
10: I think the Buffalo Bills are under the most pressure this year.
1: Okay. Now, it would be for this weekend, not for the year, but for this weekend, you're saying.
10: But, I mean, they're claiming they got the best quarterback in the league, you know, and they haven't won nothing.
1: They just lost their first game this past weekend, though, so I wouldn't say they haven't won nothing.
10: No, we're talking about this year.
1: I was close. And I appreciate the call. I was close to putting the Bills on this pressure cooker for this reason. Buffalo this week, as I quickly scramble to pull up the schedule, they play the Rams on Monday Night Football. You want to talk about a must-win game for both of those teams. And it has to do with the division, more so with L.A. than Buffalo, but after watching Drake May and the Pats ball out of control last weekend, if you're a Bills fan, you got to think, hey, if we don't get our act together here, maybe, just maybe, we get dog-walked in the AFC East. Oh, I feel like the one thing, too, and we kind of talked about this last night with Buffalo, I just need Josh Allen to protect the football. That's all.
11: We got a texter texting in. Talk and text line, says Mike McDaniel, Chargers OC.
1: Ooh, that's a good one. And look, when it comes to the Chargers, right, and I was reading a piece, an NFL Insider's piece earlier today, and a couple of insiders were alluding to the fact that, like, hey, if they lose again this week, something's got to happen. Is it Harbaugh? Is it the quarterback? Is it the GM? What wasn't brought up was Mike McDaniel, who is the one difference in terms of what's going on right now with the L.A. Chargers. Wasn't there last year. He was brought here, and that was the thought was he was going to be the dude that takes this group over the hump. It's been nothing close to that Matter of fact, the exact opposite here through the first month of the season. Yeah, I can agree with it. I'm picking up what you're putting down. 310-840-4910 is the number here on Westwood One Sports Night. Coming up on the other side, you can continue to line up with your calls as to who you want to put into the Westwood One Sports Night pressure cooker. But, man, there's one game that I'm really hot on this weekend in the landscape of college football. I'll tell you next as we go on campus with our guy Denton Day, giving you the latest as we get geared up for week number 6 of the college football season.
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0: 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Here's Linnell Willingham.
1: Just vibe with me, twin, as I get you up to 3 a.m. Eastern time. Here on Westwood One Sports Night, man. Youngest in charge, Linnell Willingham, rocking out with you. Dibbling and dabbling as we continue to spin around the National Football League. Want to get you up to speed on the Major League Baseball postseason as well. We finally had this game go final. The Milwaukee Brewers taking a 3-1 win over the San Diego Padres. And as a result, Brewers fans, we now get to see what everyone was really waiting for, man. The Brewers getting a shot at Goliath, talking about Shohei Ohtani and the Los Angeles Dodgers coming up in the NLCS. I'm ready for it, man. As a Dodger fan, obviously you want to see my boys continue to shoot for this three-peat. But, man, Milwaukee, it feels like, has been probably the best story in all of Major League Baseball throughout the 2026 season, man. Watching this group, I don't know if I'm maybe describing it accurately, but it feels like, you know, this group totally exceeding expectations. And the story of the Miz and what he's been able to do on the mound this year for this group, becoming a household name across the country, just special stuff for Milwaukee as their 3-1 winners over the Padres, their 106th win of the season. They now go take on the Los Angeles Dodgers coming up in the NLCS. 310-840-4910 is the number. It is a Wednesday night edition of Westwood One Sports Night. So we take you inside the Westwood One Sports Night pressure cooker. For those of you that are just now joining us, my four that are in the pressure cooker have the Commanders, who have to win this weekend or else their season may be all but over. Jalen Hurts and how he's able to deal with life without Lane Johnson, life without Cam Jurgens, and life without Saquon Barkley, potentially Devontae Smith as well for a second consecutive game. Number two, Lamar Jackson. And Lamar's under pressure because he's under pressure to make smart decisions and use discernment in terms of his return. I would not rush him back if I was Baltimore. And then the number one person under the most pressure as we get geared up for week number five, I would say Davis Webb, the offensive coordinator of the Denver Broncos. Khan is in Oregon wrapping up the calls here on the pressure cooker. Khan, what's going on, man?
2: Hey, big guy. How you doing tonight?
1: Doing good, man. Doing good.
2: Okay, I want to talk about my team, the New Orleans Saints, or some people are calling us Saints again. So I think Kellen Moore just needs to show some fire that the fans need, the spark that needs to be there. Because the other night, oh, my God, that was embarrassing.
1: Well, what's been embarrassing is the Saints' inability to run the football through the first month of the season. Tyler Shuck's not going to survive being dropped back 50-plus times per game. He's going to get split in half. I actually think it happens this weekend. I think Brian Flores in the Minnesota Vikings commit manslaughter on Tyler Shuck on the football field this weekend. I think he gets totally split in half during their game coming up this weekend. Speaking of this weekend, man, pretty big weekend in the landscape of college football. Couple of big games on tap, including one that I've been talking trash about since last Saturday. We'll cover it all coming up here as we go on campus with a guy Denton Day.
3: 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Grab your notebooks. It's time to go on campus with Denton.
4: Hey, give me my theme music.
5: I'm curious what game you're talking about. Is it the obvious and with
1: the
5: battle of the SEC? Bama,
1: the super Georgia? Obvious. The super obvious. I was going to say before you started there, some people call it the best imaging in all of sports talk radio. Denton Day taking us on campus as we get the latest in the landscape of college football. Before we spin around, I do want to get your opinion and dish on Georgia and Alabama. Mm-hmm. You can get at me on every social media platform at NELL_BTP. Dog, I've got like 500 Facebook comments from Georgia fans just all pissy with me because of my bold proclamation that Bama was going to put belt to ass this weekend of the Georgia Bulldogs. I don't believe in Gunnar Stockton and that offense. They don't have a lot of explosive skill players. I think Bama's defense is pretty damn good. Biggest test of the year, obviously, for Keelan Russell. I think he's got the goods, though, man. I expect Alabama to play well. There's supposed to be some weather in this game. I don't know how that's going to impact things. And when they say weather, just keep the lightning away. That's the one thing that has kind of sucked about the first month plus of the college football season is the way that the lightning delays have kind of threw things off. But I love Bama, man. And I thought last weekend was a statement performance from Keelan. Everybody's talking about Kamario Taylor and what he is. And Keelan Russell said, oh, yeah, let me show you who's the best young quarterback within the landscape of the SEC. And I think he did that this past weekend.
5: Yes, there's a lot there. I mean, the matchup itself is the best that you're going to find, you know, potentially in the entire season. We got Ohio State and Texas early in the year, mm-hmm. but at least until you get to the college football playoff, I don't know that there will be a bigger matchup until the very last week of the season with Ohio State and Michigan, but Michigan's probably not going to be that good by the time you get there. So the matchup is fascinating for that purpose, right? It's two really, really great football teams. Now, you don't like Georgia. I like Georgia.
1: I hate
5: so we stand on very different very different platforms as it pertains to the Bulldogs. My issue that I'm going to run into, the weather that you mentioned could be disastrous. I mean, we're talking, it's a hurricane. That is.
1: Oh, seriously? Okay, so we're not even talking about thunder or lightning. We're talking about just a torrential downpour.
5: Which I guess theoretically, like scientifically, you could get thunder and lightning, but very rarely does that happen. And that during hurricane season, it's more about the wind and the rain. Now, a lot of that is going to be in the morning, so game day might suck, but everything else in terms of the actual game itself.
1: It's 7:30 kick, right, Denton?
5: It's 7:30. Yeah,
1: 7:30, okay.
5: It's the main event, as it should be. That this is not a noon game. You can't play this game at noon. You got to play at 7:30 under the lights.
1: As cool as last week was, by the way, getting the marquee game at noon, that was lit.
5: Yeah, I mean, I love a noon kick. Mm-hmm. Like Ohio State and Michigan at noon, that you have to play that game at noon. But you can't play this game at noon. You just can't.
1: No.
5: It's like you can't play LSU, Alabama at noon either. That has to be under the lights. It's going to be interesting, though, as to how Keelan Russell responds to seeing Georgia. Mm-hmm. Mississippi State's a good football team. They're not Georgia.
1: Yeah.
5: I mean, Mississippi State had the worst pass defense in the SEC statistically. The only one that was even close to them was Florida, who got sliced and diced by Austin Simmons. So I'm interested to see what it's going to look like when you're going up against a defense that is not that. Because Georgia can get after you on defense. And I think they're going to do their best to spy Russell, so he's not going to be able to make plays with his legs. And they're going to say, hey, young man, you're going to beat us in the pocket. You're at home. So Alabama's at home. That's going to be a nice luxury to have. But it's going to be a little bit of a different beast. Gunnar Stockton is kind of what he is at this point. I don't think he's like the super crazy quarterback. But I do think that he is going to have at least one, maybe two, backbreaking runs. Sneaky athlete, that Gunnar Stockton.
1: That's why we bring you here for the astute analysis. I didn't know Gunnar Stockton was a sneaky athlete.
5: Sneaky athlete.
1: So I agree with most of what you're saying. Like, I think what I learned the most about Keelan, the game that I learned the most about Keelan Denton, was a couple of weekends ago, a little bit earlier on in the season, when they were on the road at Kentucky and they fell down in that football game. Mm-hmm. That is when my love affair with Keelan Russell started, because to be a young pup in that environment, that stadium was rocking. KU had all the momentum and confidence in the world. And, like, there was this switch that flipped with him, man. And I can – if you play Madden, or if you used to play NBA Street back in the day, and you would get your game breaker, it felt like Keelan Russell got his game breaker at a certain point against Kentucky, and he went off. You saw it last weekend as well against Mississippi State. Now, to your point, the defense awful. Like, no one's going to argue that.
5: Right.
1: There was, I think it was a back shoulder, like in the middle of the field almost, Denton, where he's pulling the receiver away from
5: Sunday
1: the defender.
5: Throws.
1: Dude, like,
5: yeah, I mean,
1: he makes
5: Sunday throws. And I think if you're looking at quarterbacks, pound for pound, Keelan Russell is probably the best in terms of pure talent that they have had in a really, really long time.
1: Since Bryce Young.
5: you're looking at it, probably Tua is the other one. Because, like, in the beginning stage of Nick Saban's run at Alabama, they weren't super great at the quarterback spot.
1: Right.
5: They just had a bunch of insane running backs and a bunch of really good defenses. So you can have a quarterback that's a little bit more of a game manager, so to speak. And then he realized, I should get game breakers. He goes against Jalen Hurts, gets Tua, gets Mac Jones, although Mac Jones might have been more about having Devontae Smith and all those crazy weapons. You get Bryce Young, get Jalen Milroe. Like, you get all these dudes, right? I think top to bottom, Keelan Russell might be the total package that they've ever seen. He's just young. But the nice thing for Alabama, and this is where you can lean on them for the matchup, even though I'm picking Georgia, Kirby Smart's not very good against Alabama in the regular season. He's 2-7.
1: Sheesh.
5: That's pretty bad. And that goes for Saban and DeBoer. So he's 2-7 since taking the job at Georgia against Alabama in the regular season. He's beat him in a national championship game, so I guess that one counts a little bit more. Yeah. He's also lost him in a national championship game. So he's had this weird struggle against Alabama. That's, like, why I'm cautious. Like, I'm still rocking with Georgia, but that's why I'm cautious, because I'm like, ugh. He just had, there's something about him in Alabama. Alabama's a kryptonite for a lot of people just because of the logo.
1: If, look, puts fear in your heart, dog, and I can speak to it, man. When I was in high school, there was a school in Montgomery County, Quince Orchard, man, and they have produced some dog. Yeah, you know about QO. Man, they had their crowd in that environment. Then we had a freshman on varsity. He was nice, right? Ended up going to play at WVU. He was pretty good. But, dog, he looked like he was about to cry in pregame warm-ups. I didn't play the game prior because I was hurt, and I came back, and I'm trying to get my guys hype. We're like 0-6 at this time, and we're at QO. We ended up losing 63-0 then. But in the pregame, one of our best players was a freshman, and dog, when they run out and they got a drone, they've got smoke. I mean, it's almost like a college environment.
5: Rich people stuff.
1: I mean, it's, yes, Potomac, Maryland type of stuff that you see from QO in terms of what they're able to do. And it psyched our freshman out, bro, to where he's dropping, you know, we're going through the script because that's what you do in pregame, and they throw him the ball, he drops it. I'm like, bro, ain't nobody guard you. If you're scared already, you know what I normally say nowadays, circa 2026, if you're scared, I know a local First Baptist that'll welcome you with open arms. But, yeah, man, that's hopefully – I don't think Georgia will be psyched out by the logo. Because they know what it is. They're a big powerhouse.
5: But it is weird
1: itself.
5: That he is so bad against Alabama. Can I talk to you real quickly about the game that I think has real ramifications and that could completely turn a conference upside down?
1: What is that?
5: UCLA and Oregon. It's a 3:30 kick. UCLA is a big underdog. Like a pretty big. They're like 11.5-point underdogs, depending on what book you're looking at. But the reason I want to bring them up, if they win, the thought on UCLA football just as a whole.
1: Oh, they came. Hold on, not to cut you. I didn't know they came in ranked 21st this week either.
5: They're ranked 21st. They're unbeaten. Okay. So they're unbeaten. They're taking on Oregon at Oregon. Oregon is not unbeaten, but they are back high in the rankings, 13, I believe it is.
1: Yeah.
5: So it's 21 versus 13. UCLA is unbeaten. If they beat Oregon, their road to the end of the season, where they play USC towards the end, is very smooth in terms of getting there unbeaten and then potentially making it to the college football playoff, which there's not a soul on this planet that would have said, I think UCLA is going to the college football playoff. Not a soul. If someone says they are, they're lying. But
1: I would have thought she was drunk.
5: Here's the crazy thing, Linnell. If UCLA beats Oregon, they are not the only ones that will have ramifications, because there's a school across town that just played Oregon, and they're paying their coach a lot of money, and they didn't beat Oregon. And that was at their place. And that was against a backup quarterback who didn't know that he was going to see any time because one of your defensive players took out Dante Moore.
1: Yeah.
5: If UCLA beats Oregon, there's an immense amount of pressure on USC, because now you can look across town and say, well, they're relevant in Los Angeles. Why are we not?
1: And we got more resources, I would
5: assume. Directly to the coach, because you know what UCLA doesn't have? At least at the moment, the bundles of money that USC has been using to get some of these guys. I mean, they have good players. They have Nico I there. I know a lot of people are kind of iffy on Nico I, the former Tennessee quarterback.
1: Yeah.
5: But they got Nico I there. They got good players, but they also have a lot of guys that came from, like, James Madison, because that's what happens when you get a guy from a group of five who goes taking a big job. He brings a lot of those guys with him.
1: So
5: Kurt Cignetti did.
1: I was about to – you took the words right out of my mouth. Do you see any parallel with – Coach Chesney in Sig in terms of, like, looking at this as kind of like the 2024 version of Indiana.
5: I mean, they're really good. They're both really good coaches. You know what I mean? I mean, so it really does come down to that. They're just both really good coaches. Because what Cignetti did at Indiana in 2024 and then obviously took it to another level in 25, there's a lot of players on that team that played at James Madison.
1: Right.
5: And that's James Madison is a top group of five school, and they have been for a number of years, thanks largely to Cignetti and to Chesney. But that's still James Madison funneling players to a Big Ten school who then wins the national championship out of everybody. Like, that's a very crazy thing to happen. And UCLA has a bunch of those guys, too. It's not, I don't think it's as much as Cignetti has, but they still have a bunch of players that were not what you would consider Big Ten talent in 2025. I mean, hell, UCLA's roster in 2025 was not flooded with a bunch of Big Ten talent. But if they beat Oregon, they position themselves to be a top 10 in the Big Ten, a top team in the Big Ten, and then put a lot of pressure on USC. And then, oh, by the way, Oregon will at that point have two losses, despite being the number two ranked team in the preseason poll.
1: Denton, you know what continues to crush me, bro? Think about how bad UCLA was like 2 years ago when EB was there, and I forgot what the head coach's name was. They were horrible.
5: Deshaun Foster.
1: They were just horrible, arguably one of the worst teams in all of college football, two, three seasons ago. If they win this weekend, shows you how quickly you can turn a program around. Mike Locksley, what are we doing, pal? What are we doing?
5: You got to be a high-level coach, and that is the difference maker. If you're a high-level football coach, you can win just about anywhere with a bunch of different players.
1: It's tough, man. They normally call the National Football League the No Fun League. The NFL doing its best to allow the players to have a little bit more fun. We'll give you the details on that coming up on the other side. Plus, one of the most overhyped NFL free agents has a home again. Give the deets on that next as well. This is Westwood One Sports Night.
0: Can Dallas make it two in a row? After their comeback win in Houston, they'll have to hold off a desperate Tampa team to do so. Cowboys,

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colleague here at Westwood One Sports going to join the program as we take a spin around the National Football League. Appreciate you all tapping into the program, being here with us tonight. My final show of the week before I'm back with you Saturday night for College Saturday. Now super duper geeked up for Georgia and Alabama coming up this weekend. Cannot wait for that. And thanks to Denton Day, I now have another game that I'm super excited about. 3:30, UCLA, Oregon. What you gonna do, Dan Lanning? By the way, I fully expect Pat Mahomes' doppelganger to just cook. That kid can ball. He may be a weirdo for wanting to be Pat Mahomes, but, like, the kid can sling it. Talking about Dylan Raiola, he is set to get

0: the start this weekend with Dante Moore still out. Real quick before I get to the NFL news, in college, I know they're like the culture is different when it comes to the injury report. Anybody hear anything this week on Dante Moore and like whether or not he was close to actually being able to play? That shot that he took was absolutely wicked.
1: So at least at the moment, you will see him again. Mm-hmm. But unless something drastic happens, I believe the plan is that Raiola is going to start for Oregon against UCLA.
0: So there we go. And to Denton's point, well, we will see him again. And I think that's the thing that matters the most. It was a super scary play that I still can't believe happened. And then what immediately followed it was even more egregious with the USC player just acting like a total jerk. Let's do this, though, man. The No Fun League, allowing the players to have a little bit more fun all of a sudden. The NFL and the NFLPA put their brains together and clarified the celebration rules. Remember, we had seen several players fined for celebrations making drinking gestures, and the NFL was pretty steadfast in saying, hey, it's not something that we're going to be okay with. In London, Jonathan Taylor scored and did a drinking gesture but had his pinky up. Last I checked, he did not receive a fine for that. I wonder how much that Jonathan Taylor touchdown and then him adding the pinky, I wonder how much that clouded the conversation that was being had when it comes to whether or not that should be punished or not. The NFL needs to stop, though. Like, stop being lame, I guess is the best way that I could put it. Who gives a damn? You should be able to celebrate really in any manner that you want. Honestly, if you want to hump the damn turf, hump the turf. If you want to jump in the Salvation Army bucket, hop in the damn bucket. If you want to pretend like you're cracking open a 12-pack, do it. Every time you turn on a damn commercial, Bud Light, the official bill sponsor of the NFL. Yeah, they're complaining and moaning and groaning about people making drinking gestures. Roger Goodell, grow a pair. There was some other news out of the NFL that's a lot more heartwarming, is how I would put it. Heartwarming for you all, it just annoys me. Odell Beckham signing with the Minnesota Vikings. Woohoo! Will he have an impact? Probably not, but it's a cool story for all of you that want to live in the past. Odell Beckham had this to say about feeling wanted by the Minnesota Vikings.
2: Do you have other considerations? Other teams?
3: Yeah. I mean, there's always options, but it's like, again, go where it seemed as if he wanted me to be here. And that was expressed to me. And, that feels good. When you're playing a sport like this where you're laying your livelihood on the line, it always feels better when you're doing it for somebody who, you feel like their heart is there for it as well. So that was really kind of it.
0: Can I be honest? Like, Odell, I see through it, bro, man. Talking about something, yeah, the offers are always going to be there. Where are those offers, Odell? I don't get why we still messing around with this concept of Odell Beckham in 2026. All the problems plaguing the Vikings offense, Kevin O'Connell thinks receivers the issue. Is Odell going to come in and play quarterback? No clue why the Minnesota Vikings are bringing him in. Him and Justin Jefferson, though, and Jordan Addison, watching that wide receiver group warm up, probably appointment watching. Ross Tucker joins us next here in the final hour of Power.
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0: 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Here's Linnell Willingham.
1: Westwood One Sports Night continues as we get you up to 3 a.m. Eastern Time. Youngest in charge, Linnell Willingham, at the controls with you here tonight as we continue our conversation surrounding the National Football League. We're joined right now by our friend and colleague here at Westwood One Sports, our pal Ross Tucker. Ross, what's going on, brother? Appreciate you making some time for us, man.
2: Linnell, doing great, man. Thanks for having me.
1: Always love catching up with you when we get the opportunity to do so. It feels like, man, we're a month into this thing already. Four Sundays have already gone past, Ross. I'll give you the opportunity to look and talk about the league from a 1,000-foot view here for a second. Your biggest surprise, I guess, through the first 4 weeks of the NFL season?
2: Ooh, well, I'm a positive guy, so I guess I will say I'm certainly surprised the Vikings are 4-0 with the way they've played on offense.
1: Yeah.
2: And I'm definitely very pleasantly surprised that the Browns and Raiders are both 3-1 and looking pretty legit. They both have incredible fan bases. And so I get super excited when, you know, teams that have been bad for a while and whose fan bases have not gotten a whole lot of return on investment, when they're able to have some success, give them some hope, some optimism, especially early in the season like this. And I do think with new and first-time head coaches, you know, it's important because it engenders a lot of belief and buy-in from the entire team when you get off to a start like this, when you have a new coaching staff. So I'm fired up for both those teams in particular. Then on the other side, you know, I'm surprised by the Chargers just because, you know, their first two home games were against the Cardinals and the Raiders. So certainly we're not expecting them to be 0-4 at this point. And then the Texans. I mean, I thought the Texans had a legitimate chance to make the Super Bowl this year. That seems unlikely now, but it's still, in my mind, too early to totally throw in the towel on some of these teams. But certainly I'm surprised the Texans are 0-4, especially with three of them being home games and then the one game in Indy.
1: Can we double click on the Browns for a second, Ross? Because I went on a training camp tour earlier this summer, and the location that I actually got to spend multiple days at was Cleveland. And, you know, their PR group, awesome, giving us plenty of access. But there was one thing that stood out, two things that stood out right away. Todd Monken, old school coach, no nonsense mentality, definitely got that vibe early on. And then Ross, I mean, every drill in the 3 days that I was there, you hear Jared Verse all practice long, hour and a half straight sometimes. Denzel Ward made some comments earlier today saying that he thinks, you know, Verse may not, he didn't say this exactly, but, you know, Verse, obviously not the pass rusher that Miles is, Ross, but the leadership that he's brought to that group, the confidence that he's instilled in that bunch. What do you make of Cleveland relative to this AFC North? Because I think things are about to get interesting with Lamar potentially about to miss multiple weeks. That schedule for Cleveland, Cottonelle's off over the next 3 weeks, Ross. Do you think that they could potentially go on a little bit of a mini run here?
2: Well, so let's start with the two positives that you noticed at training camp, because I could not agree more. I'm a huge fan of Todd Monken.
1: Love him.
2: I felt like when the Browns hired him, I was like the only person that loved the move. And I think that's because of calling Ravens games the last couple of years for CBS and talking with him and talking with him on the field before games. He's just a straight shooter. I mean, he's just an absolute no-nonsense straight shooter, and I think that that resonates in the locker room. So I love that. And interestingly, I think Verse is old school too.
1: Right.
2: Verse, you know, Verse, nowadays, there's a lot of, like, buddy-buddy with guys, and, you know, they train together, or they went to college together, or they have '80s or '90s guy that just has anger in his heart.
1: I mean, just walks around frustrated, Ross, I'm telling you.
2: Yeah, he just seems mad. He just seems angry all the time, and he plays that way, and I'm here for it. You know, he just relentless physicality. I'm a big fan. I really am.
1: on the last day that I was there, it was the day that him in the first round pick, Spencer Fano, got into it. So I'd love to see the young pup, one, not backing down. He did the seatbelt celebration, Ross, after winning a one-on-one rep. That day, it told me a lot just about the vibes of that organization. I think Andrew Berry has knocked the draft out of the park the last couple of years. So excited to see what's brewing right now in Cleveland with the Browns. I do a Super Six Pack, Ross, every Tuesday where I list my top six teams in the NFL. Since week one, I've had Kansas City as the top team in football. I think the fact that this league, Ross, allowed this group to get Kenneth Walker's, it's just kind of crazy. You saw him be able to kind of close out that game for Kansas City on Sunday on an afternoon where Pat's only completing 50% of his passes. What do you make of Kansas City, and do you think, is it safe to say they're back, Ross?
2: Well, I think they're back. Yeah. And what's interesting is they're kind of back in a little bit of a different way. I don't think anyone ever thought that Andy Reid would run the ball this much.
1: For sure.
2: But I think people don't really have a great bead on what they're doing in the run game because it's not like Andy to do this. Yeah. You know, this is sort of out of character for him. And I think they're having some real success with it as a result. I also don't think anybody thought that Kenneth Walker would play well.
1: I mean, he's hoping, Ross. It's
2: crazy. It's awesome. And this is a very scary thing for the rest of the NFL to think about, you know, going against the Chiefs with a legit running game.
1: Yeah. It's crazy to think about. I know they had the two receivers go down. Tyquan Thornton obviously felt awful for him, having arguably the best game of his career. And then Rashee Rice came up with the hammy. Do you think because of the success that they're having in the run game, Ross, they'll be able to get away with maybe losing some guys at the top of the depth chart at wideout?
2: Yeah, and it doesn't sound like Rashee Rice is out for all that long. Okay. And there's all kinds of chatter right now that they're going to sign Tyreek Hill, which would obviously be fascinating. I mean, between bringing back Bieniemy and Tyreek Hill, it would really be something. It's like really? It would really be like they are truly getting the band back together.
1: Right. Stella got a groove back is what I would call it. Ross Tucker joins us right now, our colleague here at Westwood One Sports, kind enough to join us here on Westwood One Sports Night as we take a trip around the National Football League, getting you geared up for week number 5. I got to go back to Monday Night Football here for a second. Ross, is it fair to put Bijan in the same conversation as a Myles Garrett, a JSN, a Chase in terms of being, you know, one of the best non-quarterbacks in the NFL? I think he's special. And not only do I think he's special, normally, Ross, the past couple of years, the NFC South winner is kind of like you win 7, 8, 9 games, you host the playoff game, and then you go home after the first weekend. I think with what Atlanta has on both sides of the line of scrimmage and then Penix continuing to get comfortable, maybe they can win a playoff game or two. How bullish are you on Atlanta and Bijan Robinson?
2: Well, very after the other night. And talking with some of the coaches on the field before the game, it was pretty clear they feel like they're a different team with Michael Penix Jr.
1: Yeah.
2: I mean, they really feel like he is he opened something up that they just didn't have the first couple games. You know, I mean, Cooper Rush just can't really throw it nearly as well as Penix Jr. can. And just having that threat, like the deep post to Jahan Dotson,
1: right,
2: puts the Falcons in a different category. You know, Drake London is, I think, kind of under the radar, a really good player. But Bijan Robinson, I mean, he is electric.
1: Yeah.
2: You know, it doesn't even look like he's running. It looks like he's gliding, floating, whatever word you want to use. It doesn't even look like at times his feet are touching the ground. It's really, really impressive and fun to watch.
1: I saw on X the other night, someone called him a souped up Arian Foster, like a supercharged Arian Foster, comparing that smoothness and the effortless, you know, nature in which they run the football. It's fascinating. Ross, I'm a Commander fan through and through, DMV born and raised. So I'm going to ask you about the NFC East real quick, but I got to start with Philadelphia, Ross. I mean, it feels like it's same old, when it comes to that passing game. What do you think is the biggest thing ailing this Philadelphia offense right now? I look back at last year and I feel like, well, the run game not being there is definitely something that hurts them. I look at Jalen Hurts, Ross, as a quarterback that you win with, not a quarterback that you win because of. After their loss on Sunday against the Rams, how are you looking at this group moving forward?
2: Well, interestingly and somewhat surprisingly, Hurts did a lot of positive things the first 2 weeks throwing the ball and was a big reason why they won those first two games, which is fascinating because it was kind of like not what anybody expected, right? I mean, I thought they'd be dominant defensively. I thought they'd run it pretty well, and I thought it would take a while for the passing game to get in sync. It was really the opposite those first two games. Then since then, you know, the passing game has not been as good. And maybe part of it has been better opponents for sure. You know, the Rams certainly pressured the Eagles early and often, and the Eagles never really came up with an answer for it, which is not a good look, you know, when a team can just continue to pressure you and blitz you like that. I will say the injuries are really starting to mount up. I mean, it's the most injured the team has been since like 2018, I would say. I mean, it's been a while since they were this banged up, this beat up. And I think that that is showing up. But, you know, the reality is, especially in Philadelphia, nobody cares. Like, you know, nobody, there is no excuse.
1: Right.
2: Nobody cares. They just want to see the results.
1: Yeah, that's the reality of it, man. City of brotherly love, very cutthroat when it comes to their sports teams. Ross Tucker joins us right now here on Westwood One Sports Night, kind enough to give us some of his time as we take a look ahead to week number 5 of the National Football League season. What do you make of the NFC East race right now, Ross? I think Philly was everyone's favorite going into the year. I had picked Washington to win the division because I'm a homer, obviously. And I thought they were going to make some significant strides defensively. Obviously, the quarterback being in and out of the lineup is hurt that. The defense has been up and down as well. What do you make of the division as a whole? And then do you see the Giants staying atop of this thing for much longer?
2: It's a very interesting division. I do not think it'll be the Commanders, so I'll start with that. I think the Cowboys are intriguing, but
1: can they stop anybody, Ross? That's my thing, man.
2: Well, that's the issue. They've got the issues on the defense that we'll see. You know, I do think in general for any of these teams with new coordinators, it takes time. Like it doesn't just happen overnight with a new scheme and the attention to detail. But certainly the Cowboys at least have an offense you can count on every week.
1: Right.
2: The Giants, I think they've had too many injuries. I mean, I think they've benefited from their schedule to this point.
1: Right.
2: I would be surprised if they're in it until the end. Feels to me like, you know, the Eagles and Cowboys both probably end up with 9 or 10 wins at the end of this thing. And one of them wins a division, is in the playoffs, and the other one's probably sitting at home.
1: Yeah. How encouraging was it to see Drake May bounce back this past weekend, Ross?
2: Huge, huge. He had really struggled those first 3 games. And I got a chance to call the game for CBS on Sunday. Okay. And he looked like last year's Drake May. Now, he still had a costly fumble and an interception that, you know, wasn't totally his fault. That's for sure. But, you know, it was really just nice. And that's the thing, you know, to the point about September, Josh McDaniels had even said to me last week, you know, with these guys not playing at all in the preseason,
1: right,
2: you really kind of use September to figure out what you have. And then October, it's kind of go time.
1: Right.
2: And I think that's more or less where they're at now at this point.
1: Can you keep your head above water? I've been talking about it all summer, Ross. I think, you know, from somebody that's played, you know, little league football, high school football, played a little bit of college football, the NFL is the only level where you don't get ready to play football by playing football. And I think it definitely has impacted the product here in the first month. And it should, to your point, kind of change how organizations look at this first 4 weeks. Really, I say until Halloween, man, it's just about staying within a game or two of 500 and being in your division race. I'll let you go on this, my friend, get you to give a prediction here on the way out. Is there a team that you've seen here in the first month that maybe is not getting a whole lot of hype that you think is going to be one of the final teams standing when it gets cold outside?
2: Yep, that's easy. The Jacksonville Jaguars.
1: I was just seeing you talking about the Jags on X.
2: Yeah, I've been on this train for a long time. The Jaguars are really, really good. Awesome coaching staff. Terrific roster. I think they've won now 11 of their last 12 regular season games. And in those games, by the way, they've won by an average of 20 points. Like five of them, Trevor Lawrence hasn't even played in the last 5 minutes of the game. That doesn't happen in the NFL. I'm extremely impressed by them.
1: Real quick, is there a secret sauce that you've seen with them, or are they just lining up and knocking people around right now?
2: It's everything. It's they've hit on some picks like Brenton Strange and Parker Washington, the rookies this year, Pregnon and Boer Kircher, and Liam Cohen has Trevor Lawrence playing like the guy everybody thought he would be when he was number one recruit, number one pick, all those things.
1: Special, special stuff. Ross, appreciate you catching up with us, man. Hope we get to do it again soon, buddy.
2: My pleasure. Thanks so much for having me.
3: Ross Tucker, one of the absolute best, talking all things National Football League. You can check him out each and every Sunday on the NFL on CBS with Ian Eagle. Man, in the convo with Ross, the one thing that I guess I was reminded of, because it feels like this has been a baseball exclusive program here tonight. We're already four Sundays down into the NFL season, man. And you know how I get down, right? I feel like I'm the smartest person in the room most of the time, except for when that one caller calls. But to hear Ross corroborate some of the things that I've said and seen here throughout the first month makes you feel like, okay, I'm not looking at this thing through the wrong lens. But I've heard Ross corroborate this every time you cut on a sports television show. You hear this, and if they're doing it right, every time you cut on sports radio, you're hearing this about the National Football League. Everyone has a universal understanding that in 2026, with how teams treat preseason and how teams treat training camp, the goal of the first 5 to 7 weeks of the season, I think, has changed. You want to figure out who you are by the second, third week of October, right? And while you're doing that, you hope, like I've said really since the start of the year, guys, while you're doing that, you hope that you can stay a game or two within 500, a game or two within your respective division race. And to quote Sergeant Slogan, Dan Quinn, this time of year is about us. That's what Dan Quinn said earlier today at the Commander's Presser. This time of year is about the individual teams, man. You're not getting style points. You're trying to do whatever you can to come up with a victory, and you make the correct and the adjustments coming up during the week, man. So pretty fascinating stuff when it comes to, you know, the first 4 weeks of the NFL season. I dubbed last weekend Separation Sunday, but I quickly walked it back. I won't say it about this week, but here is how I will describe week number 5 of the NFL season coming up here. I expect, really as we've done every week, I expect us to get a lot more answers coming up this Sunday about what it is and what it ain't when it comes to the top teams in the landscape of the National Football League. The NFL is king. We're obviously keeping you abreast of what's going on with college football. We had the NHL season crack off last week. But the Major League Baseball postseason, man, it's one of the most special postseasons in all of pro sports. Controversial finishes tonight. We'll get you up to speed with everything that happened in the landscape of the Major League Baseball playoffs next here on Westwood One Sports Night.
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0: is Westwood One Sports Night. 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
1: Yes, indeed, you heard the big voice guy. About a half hour left to go. Here on Westwood One Sports Night, final show of the week for me before I check you out on Saturday, getting you geared up for massive game coming up in college football. Georgia, Alabama, 7:30 kick. Make sure you keep it locked with me on College Saturday Now as I keep you up to speed with everything that goes on between Georgia and Alabama. Obviously, as our guy Denton Day told us, massive game within the landscape of the Big Ten as well. 21st-ranked UCLA on the road taking on Dylan Raiola and 21st-ranked Oregon. Super-duper excited for just the ramifications that that could have, not just on the Big Ten, but on the college football playoff as well, man. So super-duper geeked up for what's going to be a fun weekend in the landscape of college football. I want to spin around the NFL real quick before we get you out of here as well, but I want to start in the landscape of the Major League Baseball postseason, man. Wow. It's been exciting is how I would describe it. I'm not, y'all know this if you listen to this show routinely, I'm not some baseball mark, but there's one thing that you cannot deny about the Major League Baseball postseason: the energy, the vibes surrounding each contest, sky high, man. And I was talking about it to open up the show, just hearing the commentators get a little bit more juiced up, a little bit more geeked up to tell the story of what's happening, watching the emotions of these players as they secure each out, the fans in attendance, who we'll get to here in a second. The Major League Baseball postseason at this point, man, been an absolute treat. My Dodgers, now just 8 wins away from securing the three-peat, as they were winners tonight as they advance to the NLCS. Super-duper excited for that group. One thing you could say about this Dodgers group under manager Dave Roberts, specifically this postseason, the Dodgers aren't going to beat themselves. No errors in this NLDS, as they're locked the hell in right now as a unit. And look, they're 8 wins away from entering a very unique class, right? Not just in terms of, you know, the best baseball dynasties, but the best dynasties ever in the landscape of pro sports, man. And when we talk about dynasties, right, no matter whether it's the NBA, the NFL, Major League Baseball, when we talk about dynasties, the one thing that I think every successful dynasty has to go through, right, is that retooling phase, that retooling period. And for the LA Dodgers, we're seeing it right now. The current iteration of the LA Dodgers, to me, just as scary as the teams from the past 2 years, they just have a different style in which they're going about winning, man. You look at those first 2 titles, those were offensively driven teams, some of the best lineups in all of Major League Baseball. And when it comes to this year's group, from the starters to the bullpen, the pitching, if you've watched this group this year, the pitching is the driving force behind why they're in this position. And the scary part about all of this, in terms of if you're another team out there that's still alive in the landscape of Major League Baseball, the other 3 teams, what's scary for you is that the boogeyman of Los Angeles, he didn't even come out to play yet. Shohei Ohtani has been a total non-factor, one in this series and then down the stretch of the regular season dealing with the injuries. So at some point, sooner rather than later, I assume as more time passes, I guess that's the way modern medicine works, as more time passes, you get a little bit more healthy. As we get deeper into this postseason, and maybe he doesn't really come out and make a significant impact and really put his stamp on things, maybe it doesn't happen until the World Series. But at some point, we're going to see, for my money, the best player in the history of Major League Baseball, we're going to see him come out to play, so to speak. He is the boogeyman right now of this MLB postseason because the Dodgers, right? Great team. Everyone's annoyed saying they bought the roster. It is what it is. Yankees fans, I don't want to hear from you. The Yankees are nothing but a bad version of the Dodgers. And we're going to get to them coming up here in a second. But the thing that I think is scary here is you know at some point Shohei's bat's going to come alive. What I love and what's cool if you're Dave Roberts, right? You don't got to think about going to him as a pitcher. You don't need him. You don't need him. You need his offense right now, though, I think, as they have a pretty tough series coming up with Milwaukee in the NLCS. But, man, the story of tonight, as fun as it was to watch the Dodgers advance and the chemistry of that unit, super-duper cool, their vibes in that post-game locker room as they're doing the champagne showers and taking shots, it was, man, it was fun to watch. It honestly was. And as we roll throughout the rest of the postseason, as I mentioned, they're 8 wins away from securing the three-peat. As we continue to roll throughout this postseason, I think we're going to see Shohei Ohtani provide that signature moment that he has yet to provide us yet here in this 2026 MLB postseason. But in terms of the biggest story tonight, in the landscape of Major League Baseball, it's what happened between the Yankees and the Tampa Bay Rays, man. I couldn't believe it as I was watching things play out here in real time. Super controversial ending. If you're a Yankees fan and you're hot under the collar right now, you're emotional, you're heartbroken, I understand all of your emotions. I could care less. Couldn't happen to a worse fan base talking about the controversial ending of Rays and Red Sox, where Tampa going to advance to the ALCS. So Anthony Volpe had a 2-run homer that was overturned due to spectator interference. Now, as a result of that, Volpe placed on second base, and they ultimately scored a run. But when you come up Kevin Hart short and lose 4-3, you can't help but think that, damn, that 2-run blast that was taken away, we could have used it. Now, it didn't guarantee a win for the Yankees, but it would have guaranteed them tying the baseball game up. Here was the call, and then the umpire making his ruling after things went down.
2: To challenge, it's the first year of the postseason with the ABS challenge system. High fly ball, left field, over is Mason. It's carrying back to the wall. It is up. It is out. It's a home run. Anthony Volpe has tied it. A rainmaker to left field.
3: After review, we have spectator interference. In addition, the left fielder would not have made the catch. Therefore, we have one run scoring, and the batter runner is placed at second base.
1: The gut-wrenching part for fans of the Bronx Bombers. It was one of your own, Yanks fans. It was one of your own that took away Anthony Volpe's 2-run shot, man. And I'm going to retweet the video out at NELL_BTP. You can keep the conversation rolling with me on every social media platform at that exact handle, NELL_BTP. He got escorted out of the arena. Brother looks like he's fresh out to Jersey Shore. Definitely seems like he's hammered as he's kind of stumbling as he's walking. Good catch to make if you were a little tipsy. But Yankees fans, like, that is an absolute gut punch. But as far as I'm concerned, that play, that moment, really not the biggest difference maker and the biggest deciding factor of the Yankees being sent home here. I think Yankees fans, as the next couple of days roll past and you begin to pick up the pieces and get your emotions in check, feels like a lot of anger and vitriol going to be pointed in the direction of the Yankees manager, Aaron Boone, who's got 1 year left on his deal. And if we're being frank, once again came up short when it comes to the postseason. There are massive expectations for this organization, right? more than any other organization, maybe in pro sports. And right now, if we're being objective about it, the New York Yankees are in their worst stretch of baseball, maybe in the history of the franchise, when you think about their lack of postseason success. The Yankees have played in just two World Series over the past 23 years. It's the fewest appearances in any 23-year stretch in team history. So when I say that they're going through the worst stretch, the worst postseason stretch maybe in franchise history, I'm not capping when I say it. As far as the skipper, Aaron Boone, is concerned, after tonight's loss, he moves to 27-30 as the Yankees manager in the postseason. He's the only Yankees manager ever with a losing record in the Major League Baseball postseason. Can't make this stuff up, Yankees fans. Do you want him to return? That's the big question here. He answered questions about his future as he has just 1 year left on his contract. Here's Aaron Boone talking about his future in New York.
4: To follow a little bit more, great regular season again, but you mentioned you didn't meet the standard. Obviously, the standards are very high here, and you've got a job that's judged every day, which is unlike mm-hmm. almost any other job. You do have a year to go on your contract. You expect to be back, and I assume you want to be back. You have the contract, but you expect to be back.
5: Yeah, of course. Again, that's for another day. Right now is about, you know, trying to reflect on this, trying to connect with guys right now as much as I can. Appreciative of a lot of things, but those conversations and things are for another day.
1: If I'm being honest, like, when I heard this audio for the first time, I rolled my eyes and got annoyed. You just got bounced and sent home, and you're at the podium. You just left an emotional clubhouse, as you mentioned. All that's fine. Can you show a little bit of confidence and swagger and bravado still in defeat, Aaron Boone? I don't want you to come up and start talking like this because you're sad. It reminds me of me when I was a little kid. When I say a little kid, I'm talking about middle school, early high school. Whenever I get in trouble by my aunt and uncle, and then they ask me a question, I'd all of a sudden start talking like this because I was sad and I was nervous. I mean, Aaron Boone, look, Yankees fans, if you want to be upset with him, I hear you. There was a controversial decision that he made tonight, having Trent Grisham bat leadoff instead of Ben Rice tonight. And when you look at the performance of Trent Grisham tonight, struck out three times, 0-for-5 from the plate, shouldn't be a surprise to many people when you consider, one, hadn't played consistently really since, you know, the beginning of September, and then in this postseason to this point, he hasn't been very good. Aaron Boone had to answer for that controversial lineup change, that controversial lineup decision. Here's what Boone had to say about Trent Grisham batting leadoff instead of Ben Rice.
5: Look, obviously we really struggled to score runs in the first two games, and you know, I was pretty convicted on trying to find a way to be able to get Benny in a chance to come up with runners on or be in a position to do that more often tonight. He was able to hit with a runner in scoring position and drove in our first run of the game, obviously. So, obviously you hate when Benny's, you know, doesn't get to hit there in the end, but, you know, it's a decision I made to try and create a little bit of traffic. And, you know, obviously it didn't work.
1: If I'm being real, you don't get to call me Benny after you decide not to let me bat leadoff. I don't want to hear you calling me by no cute puppy names. Call me Benjamin Rice. Damn it. I couldn't believe it, man. Yankees fans, I know, couldn't believe it. The decision that Boone made ultimately not going with Ben Rice. I think the biggest culprit in what happened tonight, and I had a couple of callers earlier try to set me straight and say, oh, you're tripping. Two bad pitches. Max Fried, 5 2/3, gave up 7 hits, 4 on runs, including 2 homers. Now, he struck out 7 batters, which is great. But, man, you can say, oh, it's just two pitches all you want. Man, when it's do or die, when it's shake a leg or lose one, you can't afford to have those two bad pitches. It just is what it is. The future of the New York Yankees, very much in question in terms of whether or not Aaron Boone is going to return. We'll have to wait and see over the next couple of days what ends up happening, but not good vibes right now in New York when it comes to the Yankees. The Guardians, 9-3 winners earlier today over the Chicago White Sox. They cut in to Chicago's series lead, now up 2-1. And then a little under an hour ago, about an hour and a half ago maybe, we had Brewers and Padres go final. As you saw, Milwaukee punch their ticket to the NLCS. They've got a date with the Los Angeles Dodgers. That should be a pretty intriguing series. Milwaukee, obviously one of the feel-good stories of 2026. Their Cy Young pitcher and the Miz, Jacob Mizrowski, just absolutely lighting teams up all year long. Their win tonight, believe it was their 107th of the season, and now they get geared up for Shohei and the Dodgers. That series should be absolute bedlam. Geeked up for it, man. Really am. A couple of NFL items I wanted to get to on the way out before we put the show to bed. If you're just joining us, I don't even think we got to this earlier because we're so engulfed with the Major League Baseball talk. There was a major decision made today in the landscape of the AFC South. Obviously, the Houston Texans season on life support right now after an 0-4 start. The biggest surprise to what we've seen with Houston is the drop-off in play from their defense. Their head coach, D'Amico Ryans, gave some insight as to how they plan on getting better on the defensive side of the football. It has been a real struggle here throughout the first month of the season when it comes to the Houston Texans. And the number one thing that I have noticed with that Houston Texans defense and what's been the biggest change, they're giving, especially in this last game on Sunday against Dallas, you're going up against CeeDee Lamb and George Pickens. You can't continuously give free access to receivers of that magnitude. You can't give free releases to CeeDee Lamb and George Pickens. You can't allow those dudes to get freely off of the line of scrimmage without being rerouted. It's why CeeDee Lamb went for 17 catches this weekend, going up top on Derek Stingley on different occasions, going up top on Kamari Lassiter on several different occasions. It just wasn't a good look, man. Now, last night I buried the Houston Texans. Sunday night I buried the Houston Texans. Last night we had Pastor Willingham resuscitate the Houston Texans. This is a last-ditch effort for Houston coming up this week. There's one thing that they could do to get things to potentially turn around. D'Amico Ryans giving us some insight into what that one thing is earlier today.
6: It all starts with me. Like, if there's a lack in communication, I look at myself first. So it starts with me and making sure I'm a better communicator. So just to help spark things more, I'm gonna take over the play calling for the defense, and I'm gonna make sure that communication is right. If our guys are saying communication is not right, then that ultimately it falls on me. So it's on me to get it fixed. So it's just no slight against Coach Burke. He's done an outstanding job. Just want to make sure I can streamline communication in the best way possible so that isn't the theme when I stand up here the next time I see you guys and talking about communication.
1: So D'Amico Ryan's going to take over the play calling duties in Houston for the Texans. They play Tennessee this weekend. If they lose to the Titans, somebody should get fired. But I believe this is a last-ditch effort to turn things around defensively, and quite frankly, like, I appreciate the effort from D'Amico. He mentioned communication issues. There aren't any communication issues. I just think they're being passive in how they're playing defensively. They need to play more bump and run covers. They need to let Stingley and Lassiter be a little bit more handsy at the line of scrimmage. And look, I know some of y'all are probably saying, damn, bro, I probably got to get on the

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0: on Sports Night. Here's Linnell Willingham.
1: Yes, indeedy. One final segment as we wrap the show up the same way each and every night. Our guy Denton Day gives us something to help us get to bed. What do you got for us tonight?
2: Yeah, we didn't get a chance to talk about this earlier in the week because we were pretty loaded on football stuff, but let's do a little bit of hockey. Send the crowd home happy. This is going to be Alex Ovechkin's final year. He announced this earlier in the week on statement saying, hey, this is it. Which, in fairness, dude's been playing for a million bajillion years. I mean, it's been almost 22, 23 years at this point. But it just hit me right in the feels. I grew up on Alex Ovechkin. You know, that's my guy. Personal choices are a little out there, but he's my guy, so it hit me a little bit. I got to go to more Capitals games this year.
1: No, for sure. We definitely got to make a few trips to Cap One. I've never been to a Caps game. I will say this, and I'm sure, you know, some folks out there can agree that are in the DMV listening. Like, Alex Ovechkin, we talk about Tiger Woods' impact on golf in terms of, like, expanding and diversifying the audience. You know how many black people watch hockey because of Alex Ovechkin? How many people were tuned into Caps games? They probably would have never in their life gave a rat's ass about the Caps. But then Alex Ovechkin comes to Chocolate City, and the rest was history, man. So shout out to Ovi.
2: I just, I don't know how I'm going to deal with it now. Because now I got to learn a bunch of these new players. Like, here's the thing. I like hockey. Like, I grew up playing hockey. But sometimes it's difficult with the bandwidth of what we're doing. Now people are going to get mad. Oh, you don't want to talk about hockey. But now I got to learn all the new players. I like Tom Wilson. Tom Wilson's my guy. Love Tom Wilson. But Alex Ovechkin has been such a stalwart in my life for the past, 22 years.
1: And it's crazy because they might, win the Stanley Cup. Like, they have a really good team. They were super active this offseason via trades and free agency. They knocked off the defending champs, beat the hell out of the defending champs in Carolina the other night. In Washington, but the defending champs were Carolina. So, rare that you get to go out with a bang. Maybe Ovi gets to go out with a bang.
2: I'm only sad because he's not going to hit 1,000 regular season goals.
1: Unless he goes berserk.
2: He'd have to go really berserk. 71 goals berserk.
1: And any chance that he's pump faking? And he doesn't call it quits?
2: No.
1: Yeah. I felt like last year was going to be the year, honestly.
2: Yeah, I thought last year was too. But they got good.
1: Right.
2: They got good. They said, hey, here's some money. So no, I don't think he'll pull a Yamir Yag. I mean, maybe he'll go play in Russia. And just, dominate one of those leagues, when Messi comes to the MLS. Yeah. You just dominate that league for a little bit, but I don't think he'll play NHL hockey anymore.
1: Sad. Sad, sad. It's the final season we get to see our guy Alex Ovechkin. And because I won't remember to do so at any other point throughout the year, thank you, Alex Ovechkin. And thank you, America, tapping into us tonight. Another installment of Westwood One Sports Night in the books. I'm back with you Saturday, 7 p.m. to 11 p.m. Eastern Time for College Saturday Now. Thank you to our guy Oliver Popular. Thank you to Denton Day, Pete Souza, Drake Toll. What's up?
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0: Justin Thorne, Elijah Campbell, and Jen Jensen on the Game Network, 107.5 Game App, and the Game TV Radio on YouTube. 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
1: Good morning, early game crew. Rise and shine. Yesterday, we started off the process of being on to Florida. On the Gators. Today, we go a little bit deeper, right? Because I had questions, Preston Thorne, about how on God's green earth did Missouri hold maybe the best running back in college football, at least the one who has played like it through the first 4 weeks of the season, to 13 yards on 12 carries. Is there a blueprint to beating this Florida team? I wanted to find out. So that's what we went out to discover. I'm Elijah Campbell. He's Preston Thorne. She's Jen Jensen. We're going to start getting a lot deeper into this matchup with Florida today in a pivotal game where you're forcing yourself, because of your losses to Mississippi State and Kentucky, if you want to salvage anything of a season, you're going to have to steal some games that you don't deserve to steal. And we're sitting in a position right now where we're talking about this sort of coup, this thievery that needs to happen, especially in a week where you're going on the road in a hostile environment and what is going to potentially be some nasty weather, and you're an 11.5-point underdog.
2: Yeah.
1: Tough spot.
2: Well, okay, if you deconstruct that statement, I think the weather is something that obviously it rains on both sides of the field, and with us having the number one rushing attack in the SEC, being an essential ground and pound team, which is not what we forecasted for this team, the weather tends to benefit those types of teams in these situations, because we're not relying on throwing the ball all around. We're not relying on timing. We're not relying on any, at least we shouldn't be, once we discovered who we are. So it's not going to be as big a deal. And also, and this is not Garnet Glass's segment, but we have also been pretty adept at stopping the run, even though they have a really good running back.
1: They have two.
2: Very solid scheme. Yeah, two of them.
1: They got another one. That's
2: so
1: funny.
2: The weather is not going to be an excuse, obviously, but it's not going to be the detriment to this team, to this version of this team, that it might be to others.
1: And when it comes to talking about Florida's running game, I don't know if you take that Missouri game, I think, much into account, other than the conclusion I got to when watching that game was Florida's offensive line, maybe not as big of a reason that running game was really good, because they did kind of get pushed around a little bit against Missouri, and Missouri's interior defensive line and their linebackers played the game of their lives last Saturday. That's a group, again, that I talked about a lot during this before the season, you know, like during SEC media days and just the run up to the season starting, that when Missouri got in the conversation, I said that was going to be the cheap thrills and hot action team, because they're going to score a lot of points, but they're going to give up a lot of points because there's not a lot of experience on that defense. They basically had to clean house and have a brand new unit for this year. Who knew what that they were going to look like? And they've had some mixed results, but what they did to Florida was to have their linebackers and their interior defensive line just win all day. Linebackers swarmed to the football. Their defensive backs even. Not because of how they played in coverage, but how they played when it came to swarming to the ball in the perimeter. Because Florida takes a lot of passes, and they throw them out on the outside and rely on perimeter blocking to pick up a lot of yak yards. What Missouri did really well was they swarmed to the football. Defensively, that's going to be a big thing you're going to have to do too, but it's not as easy after watching it as saying, oh, just do what Missouri did, because those Missouri defensive players, I thought, played maybe just the game of their lives, especially up front.
2: Pursuit drill! You do pursuit drills all the time. That's one of the fundamental things about defense. Everybody gets lined up. They throw the ball to the sideline. Sometimes it's a kicker. They throw the ball to the kicker, and the kicker runs straight down the line, and everybody has to tag them off. It's an essential football drill where everybody works on the skill of running to the ball, the skill of not following your own color, the skill of breaking down your angles, all that stuff works, and you need to have that against a team like Florida. The other thing that you said about Missouri, which I do think is really interesting and may have some, may provide some insight for us, is that you have to win in the middle in order to stop the play on plays on the edges.
1: Oh, yeah.
2: And it seems sort of counterintuitive, but what happens is when you stop the plays in the middle, it's not football 101 yet, but when you stop the plays in the middle, it creates sort of like a bubble, and it makes the running back either hesitate or you knock him off his track on that outside zone, mm-hmm. and you get a little bit of things going. So the interior, that's why defense is all connected, but the interior guys may not make the tackle, but they make the plays on a lot of those, on a lot of those defensive plays.
1: Especially when non-running backs are carrying the ball.
2: Correct.
1: Whether it was Aaron Filo,
2: mm-hmm.
1: whether it was a
2: Jets
1: sweep.
2: Mm-hmm.
1: Yep. I mean, there were a few times, like Florida ran a lot of Jets in that game, as they normally do. That's part of the Buster Faulkner offense, is what I've noticed. They love getting the ball in the perimeter for screen passes, but they just disguise those screen passes incredibly well, or they're going to give the ball off to some of those speedy receivers, because this is a team that is perfectly built. Built in a lab, I would say, to do what Buster Faulkner wants to do. But what Missouri did was cram up that middle so good that it really felt like you cut the field in half, legitimately. Because if you don't, and you let an offensive lineman kind of carry you a little bit, that leaves more field for that player to, who takes the jet sweep or is catching that screen pass, to be able, or even a quarterback draw, to be able to make an easy decision.
2: They run a good bit of those fake pop passes. They run a good bit of those too. And that's the thing, about Buster Faulkner's offense, is that if you thought Will Stein's offense was about formations and motions and all of that, this is to the max.
1: Oh, if you thought Will Stein was a football sicko in that regard, Buster Faulkner's in the football padded room, and he's only allowed out for an hour each day.
2: Correct.
1: Because that man has, I counted on one play, Preston Thorne, there were five guys that went in motion at once, and then they still set someone in motion across the quarterback's face before the snap.
2: Now, as a novelty act, this is something you might, it might be second and six in the second quarter, and here they come with this foolishness.
1: Oh, I saw this on like a 3rd and 12. I mean, they're doing it almost every single snap. If you see a snap where there is no pre-snap motion, jot it down and remember the time and try to timestamp it, because it is incredibly rare with this football team. They are trying to dupe you in so many ways and get you to communicate.
2: I think the quote from Buster Faulkner was, "We don't change the picture, we change the frame." I think that's what he said. Mm-hmm. So they essentially run the same plays over and over again, but they just change what's going on around it. And that makes you think you're looking at something different. You're not. But it takes a lot of discipline to be able to figure out and diagnose what exactly I'm looking at when you have a motion, a weird formation, unbalanced lines, all these. It's like if we're watching baseball, it's like a junk ball pitcher. It's like, come on, man, just throw a fastball. Why are you throwing all this trash around here, man?
1: He's got five pitches. It's the curveball, the knuckleball, the slider, the sinker, the forkball.
2: It's like, come on, dog, just throw the. Fight me, man. Why you don't want to fight?
1: Try to get one past me.
2: Yeah. It's that stuff that gets you frustrated. And then when you're getting all frustrated on that stuff, boom, they hit you a fullback dive and or quarterback power, and Aaron Filo's running butt naked because you've been focusing on all this motion going everywhere.
1: Oh, yeah. And trust me, like, when you watch the game on Skycast, like Florida, Missouri on Skycast, sometimes you get duped as a viewer looking to see where the ball is going to go. And there have been a few times this year when I watched them play against Auburn and against Ole Miss where the cameraman is getting duped pretty frequently, right, about where the ball is going. Filo does a really good job running that offense in terms of disguising where the ball is actually going to go. And I think one of the hardest things, too, about it, Preston, is that you don't know when they're going to snap the ball. Sometimes they'll go up there and do a quick motion and then immediately snap it. Sometimes they'll do that motion and they'll stand there for 5 or 10 seconds and then snap it. They're really hard to determine tempo-wise in terms of just when it is they're going to snap the ball. So you have to be not only just prepared, you have to be incredibly disciplined, too, because you don't have a really good beat on when that ball's getting snapped.
2: So if you take the jet sweep, for example, right, if I'm on defense and I see the slot receiver starting to motion, I could be tempted to say, jet, and then we all adjust. And if we adjust too early, all Buster Faulkner does is, you may get me this one play, but I got you, because now the next play when you yell, jet, and then we run a counter back the other way because you tried to jump the jet. Or you tried to jump the screen going the other way, and now all of a sudden you're in a cat and mouse game with this guy, and he's doing all this type of stuff. So that is something to be aware of as you're watching them play defense. it puts you in a very difficult spot consistently. And they what they're betting on is that you will, your discipline will falter at some point because of the pressure that we put on you.
1: Because you might jump, you might completely jump to that side of the field, and then Aaron Filo the first time might have handed it off.
2: Right. And you got me the first time.
1: Keeps it. And then they're like you said, countering, bootlegging the other way. And, buddy, that is usually when they get a numbers advantage.
2: Yeah, because the first time you got me, and everybody's like, yeah, let's go. We got him. And then all he's doing is just gotcha. Boom, he marks it down on his paper, and he comes back in a big third down. They do the same thing, bootleg, counter, reverse out the backside, and now they're running free.
1: And that happens a lot with Florida. That is how they get a ton of explosives that way. It's so interesting to watch this offense move because it's truly one unlike anything you've seen, right? I mean, you watch them at Georgia Tech, and they would do a lot of this, and Haynes King is the perfect quarterback to do it. Aaron Filo is interesting about Filo. He's an okay quarterback. His numbers are going to look really good. It's like almost completing 70% of his passes. He's thrown for over 1,100 yards, got 8 touchdowns, 2 picks. And you're thinking, oh, well, that's compared to what the mystery he was in the offseason, this is a success for him. And I think he's just fine. He's just a fine quarterback. There was an element of Missouri playing the perimeter well enough to make him have to throw the ball downfield a little bit. His decision-making is iffy. I would say it is flawed. The things that we have kind of knocked Lenoris for at times this year, Aaron Filo does a lot of the exact same stuff. There is a play in that Missouri game. It was their first drive where they are in the red zone, and there is a play-action pass where they're in 22 personnel. Mm-hmm. So you got two running backs on the field here. They fake the handoff to ball, and Duke Clark is in the flat about as wide open as could possibly. He's as wide open as if all 11 players on defense had a restraining order against him and could not get within 10 yards. But he makes the decision to throw the ball down the seam to a covered tight end. And you're watching this on Skycast too, so where you're seeing what the quarterback's seeing. And I'm baffled at the decision. I'm sitting here going, why don't you make that pass? That might have changed the trajectory of the game for Florida, because one of the reasons why Jaden Baugh didn't run the ball really well is because they felt like they were constantly behind the sticks and behind on the scoreboard. He does have some flawed decision-making there. And I think that is, if you can get him to throw the ball in the middle of the field, that's where he makes a lot of his bad decisions. The reason I think that completion percentage is so good, a lot of the pop passes, those are completion percentage inflators if I've ever seen one. And the idea that he loves to throw the ball on the outside, and those playmakers make plays. Vernell Brown is one of the faster players in college football. Eugene Wilson is one of the faster players, route runners that you have in this sport right now. They've got receivers that are so good. Eric Singleton is one of kind of the shiftiest players that you have in this league too. They're designed to do just exactly what Buster Faulkner does. And they keep it a lot on the perimeter. The whole point of this game for the secondary should be, A, to be able to communicate and avoid coverage bust. That'll be the copy and paste for here on out. Can you get him to throw the ball in the middle of the field a little bit?
2: Off topic. Vernell Brown and Eugene, they got to be juniors, right?
1: Yes.
2: Yeah, they got to be.
1: Oh, I mean, Vernell Brown is the third version of Vernell Brown.
2: We don't do Vernell. We're not making Vernells anymore.
1: Actually, I think Eugene might be.
2: You gotta be.
1: Oh, not Eugene. Dallas Wilson. Sorry, Eugene Wilson was there earlier.
2: Okay. All right. Dallas. We are still, the Dallas factory is still open. The Eugene
1: Very
2: factory.
1: So.
2: The Eugene and Vernell factory closed down.
1: Closed. Long time ago. Long time ago. You have to be a junior or a third
2: for sure
1: for this one. Yeah.
2: For sure.
1: Yeah. Dallas Wilson. Yeah. Eugene Wilson's actually at LSU now.
2: Okay.
1: I believe, and I believe he's a junior.
2: Okay. Oh yeah, I would bet a lot of money.
1: So all these kids now are born in at least 2004.
2: Yeah, we didn't make Eugene's in 2004.
1: No, most definitely, most definitely we're not. Coming up next, though, it's a pressure pack game. There is clearly a lot on the line every game here moving forward for this South Carolina coaching staff. We talked a little bit about how Shane Beamer's dealing with it, but how else is this affecting Shane Beamer going into some really pivotal games? We'll hear from Shane what we didn't get to yesterday, next year on The Early Game.
0: Wow, what a play. The Game Network. Columbia, Charleston, Florence, and Myrtle Beach.
3: The Gamecocks jumped out to a 17-0 lead.
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9: The traffic is pretty light on the 17 bypass. You'll find that moving well in both directions between Myrtle Beach as well as in toward Garden City. And there are no problems on 501 from Conway going south. That's into the freight toward Red Hill. There's some building volume.
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17: This is a News 13 Network weather update. I'm meteorologist Hannah Rahner. Temperatures are still starting in the low 60s for the coastline, but interior parts of Horry County are cool, waking up in the mid-50s. Temperatures will stay near normal for today with a high of 78 and still some clouds closer to the coast, but all in all, another dry day. Stay tuned to News 13 in this radio part.
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0: notice one big thing. That the temperature when it comes to the Gamecock fan base, very disappointed. Naturally so, and you should be. I think Gamecock fans should be very disappointed with how this season has gone. Hard to keep the optimism alive. We even ran a Twitter poll this week about where you're at optimistically with this football team, how much investment you still have. And I think there's still a lot of, there is some a level of checkout. There's a level of anger. There is a level of a lot of high-end disappointment. Some people still holding on. For those, good. You only get so many college football Saturdays to watch your favorite team play, even if you feel like they disappoint you. But the temperature in general has gotten ramped up when it comes to vitriol, right? I would say that we have reached certain levels of toxicity within the discourse. When it comes to stadium environment, you heard the boos, right? If you've seen the videos on Twitter of Shane Beamer running off the field, the boos. You have probably noticed online a lot of hostility, which that's exactly what the internet, I think, was the biggest unintentional consequence was enhancement of hostilities.
1: Or intentional. But
0: or intentional.
1: We can move that forward.
0: The deeper conversation there. But how is this team handling that, right? This is something that's a lot to handle, even if you're a professional athlete, right, at the NFL level, which technically these guys are professional athletes. But even at the NFL level, it's still something to have to deal with. And that's why I think you see a lot of teams that are from New York, Philadelphia, that when they melt down, they will melt down in epic fashion, right? But I want to play this from Shane Beamer. This is from Tuesday. This will be cut 12 from yesterday's list, Jen. This is Shane Beamer talking about how, continuing the conversation, we played a couple clips yesterday about how he's handling this, how his team's handling this. But I wanted to play this one in particular because this is kind of what he ended it with.
2: The people that I hurt for, like my family, like I signed up for it. Like Emily knew what she was getting into. She married me. So she knew she didn't have to marry me. She chose to. And we were in the midst of a losing season at Mississippi State when she said yes when I proposed to her. So she knew what she was getting into. But, you know, I feel for the kids because my daughters are a senior in high school and junior in high school. And let's be real, they're on social media, they're on TikTok, whatever. And it's not pretty out there. And that's hard for them to see. And, you know, there's some crappy people in the world. There just is. And, you know, when my daughter celebrates senior night at her high school the night before the Mississippi State game, and I left the team hotel that night, we finished up our team meeting at like 8 o'clock, and I went over to the game so I could walk out with her on the field at halftime, excuse me, of the game. And me and Emily, and she gets recognized as a senior, and then her school and the school Instagram page posts, you know, pictures from that night. And then some random person wants to go on the school Instagram page and make comments about one of the pictures, me, Emily, and Sutton's dad at senior night in regards to my job performance. Like, that's the part that you're just like, you know, come on, man. Like, I pray for those people if they've got that much evil and ugliness in their life that they want to go on the school Instagram page just randomly and found a picture of Shane Beamer's daughter from senior night and want to make negative comments about her dad. Those are the things that I feel for. I feel for my family. Like, that's who I hurt for, and the fans, because it's not what we want right now, and our players and coaches. And I'm responsible, and I weigh that and own it and working my butt off to get us out of this rut that we're in right now. So sorry for the 6-minute answer right there I just gave you.
0: Don't worry about it, Shane. We cut it up into pieces.
1: Appreciate it.
0: You can go as long as you want. We will abbreviate a lot of those.
1: We got 2 days worth of content out of you. We appreciate it.
0: But a couple things. Number one, one of my favorite quotes. It's not just from Shane, from anybody. She didn't marry me. She chose to. I've got that one in the back pocket. Right? I've got that one right here in case I ever need it. You know what you got into. Sorry. On a Saturday in the fall.
1: Ball is wife.
0: Your boy is booked up. Yeah, you knew this going into it. You didn't have to marry me. You chose to. But another thing, too, there is, I think the mental aspect that is kind of weighing on Shane Beamer is everything that he just mentioned. I think it is real stuff. A, don't be commenting on high school posts unless you have a kid that's on the team and it's supportive. They're high schoolers, dog. They are high schoolers.
1: You could have put a period on it. Don't be commenting on high school posts.
3: Period.
0: Period.
3: I mean, you have no business being in there, especially if you don't have a kid at the school.
1: Right. Now we're getting into all different territory.
3: Yeah.
1: Hey, what are you doing here?
3: Check the mental health.
0: Yeah. Yeah, you should maybe, I guess, there's a place for people that are harassing high schoolers.
3: Oh, yeah.
0: And that's usually a different type
3: of facility.
0: And
3: again, that's her dad's choice. That's her dad's job. She didn't ask for him to take that job. None of those kids did. And they have nothing to do with how that team's being coached, how the success of the team. And I have zero patience for these keyboard warriors that sit there and think that they're so impressive. And it's like, dial it down, because just look at it from a different perspective. You have a child. Would you love for them to be berated and to be seeing all this garbage? Like, it's just, it's a whole rant for me. Sorry.
0: Yeah. No, I think a very appropriate one.
3: Mm-hmm.
0: A very appropriate one. Like, I know tensions are high, but we can keep it in places where it is fair and there is very fair criticism to have.
3: Yep.
0: But there is a place for that. That's just not.
1: Yeah, I am totally okay with Shane running out of the stadium. You saying fire Shane? That's perfectly cool, because that is within the arena.
3: Workplace.
1: That is his workplace. That is where he gets paid to be. No problem with that. I also agree with the idea of, like, man, you see Shane riding on driving down the street. Shane, I'm okay with that. This is a crazy thing. Football is a wild thing. He understands that.
3: Mm-hmm.
1: It's not just Shane Beamer. There's a coach in some AA high school town that has to deal with this when he goes to the IGA.
0: Right.
1: You know what I'm saying? That's not unique to being a division. That is a thing.
0: It's a football coach.
1: However, all that other extra stuff, I think, is more indicative of how part of our discourse, our internet discourse, and how we don't think that these are real people. We don't think that the other person on the other side of what we say is real. We don't think that what we say affects things. And also, and I will build up the idea that once those things get into this algorithm or this chaos machine, those are the easy things to amplify. Those are the easy things to see. And suddenly we start saying things like, well, you know, all these people are saying it. Well, it's not all these people are saying it. It might be a person saying it, but if everybody sees it, it feels like this thing is happening. So I think this is a very interesting case in just sort of the conversations that we're having today. But don't be mistaken. This is not the first college coach to, you know, have people looking at his house being put for sale or whatever the case. This is not unique.
0: Oh, I've seen it. Grew up seeing it, right? Grew up going to football games at a place where the fan base has a reputation for being unhinged, completely unhinged, right? And there's still a large aspect of them being completely unhinged. You don't necessarily want to be that, though. I'll go ahead and say this right now. You don't want that reputation.
1: Right.
0: That is one you should not covet.
1: Right. It's not a great space to be in, for sure.
0: No. So, moral of the story here, let's keep it in bounds. Keep it in play.
1: Keep it in play. Keep it in play within the stadium. Even if we're going to extend this to social media, if you want to go directly at him, if you want to at him on social,
0: A-okay.
1: Cool.
0: Yeah.
1: It's all good.
0: All customer complaints can go to at Coach Beamer or whatever his Twitter handle is. They can go there. But this is not an instance we'll play to the echo of the whistle. No.
1: No.
0: This is not one of those. Coming up next, though, we'll hear from another coach. This is from Clayton White, because this Florida offense, hard to stop. One of the best in the country. What makes them so good from an opposing defensive coordinator position? Well, we'll hear from Clayton and continue getting deeper on this matchup next.
4: Wow, what a play. The Game Network. Columbia, Charleston, Florence, and Myrtle Beach.
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10: 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That's not too bad, but there are delays after that in toward Red Hill near 544. All off toward Myrtle Ridge Drive, as well as in toward Carolina Forest.
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0: Before we get to Clayton White's observations of this Florida defense, because if you didn't communicate well in your first three SEC games and you don't communicate well against Florida, you will not like that result. We will go out to the AAA Heating and Air phone lines first, though, where David is on the line. I've been waiting patiently. Good morning, David. Welcome to the early game.
1: Good morning, guys. The fans are wanting accountability for Shane. They're wanting it for White. The people that approve the buyout ought to be held accountable, too, because they knew what we went through with the buyout for Muschamp. Then they turn around and do it again. Supposedly intelligent men. I personally think that a coach should have to be at a program 5 years before he's considered vested. And then after that, if he's terminated, he gets 1 year salary. What they're doing is ridiculous, and it kind of makes me think that somebody else is benefiting from the huge buyouts other than the coach and his agent. Appreciate what you do, man. Y'all have a good one.
0: Yeah, appreciate the call, David. There is definitely a problem in college football with schools not doing this whole business thing really well. I think one thing we've learned from this starts even with, you know, getting into the modern college sports thing where the NCAA and its member institutions were not prepared to take on the change that was obviously coming. And because of that, they've left themselves scrambling. And I think one of the reasons why this looks like college sports does look like a disorganized mess isn't by nature of having to pay players or anything like that. They could have prepared for it. I think it was a lack of preparation that did so, and not having people that are in some positions that are really good at the sports business side of things, right? That's why Florida State's in the position they are. They had a couple of good years with Mike Norvell where you could have, I would say, justifiably given him an extension, and then it all goes to hell in a handbasket quick. That could have been a lot more unpredictable. The thing that makes South Carolina's a little more puzzling was, yeah, it felt great. That 9-1 season in 2024, that was fun. One of the more fun football seasons of my life. But you saw Will Muschamp have a 9-win season. Not a foreign thing. And things went south pretty quickly after that, right?
2: All gas, no brakes, baby.
0: And you could have used those brakes, right, to pump them a little bit before signing that extension that ultimately led to a very large buyout. I think schools in their own way, whether it's not telling a certain player no, when a player that is averaging, you know, let's use basketball for an example, averaging 3 points per game is asking for like $1 million. How hard is it to say no? Right? How hard is it to, when you have a coach that you're not really sure what the market is like outside of that coach, like you don't know who is breaking down your door to try to get their services, negotiating against yourself basically to put yourself in this sort of position? That's why when it comes down to extension time, it should be a lot more simple than, hey, we want to reward you for this year. There's ways to reward them without putting yourself in this type of bind, because you're paying for something that somebody did, not what they are going to do. Major League Baseball has learned this the hard way, too. That's a non-salary cap sport. How many players in Major League Baseball that are north of 30 are getting paid massive contracts because of the 30 home run seasons or 40 home run seasons they had, not because of what the numbers tell you they're going to do continuously, right? Caution needs to be aired a lot more when it comes to these sorts of decisions by schools. That's why you're in this position.
2: Yeah, I think that's a really interesting call and really interesting thought process that I hadn't considered the concept of being vested or something along those lines.
3: And I like that because, you know, you do that like in a new workplace where, okay, you're in the 401k or whatever that might be, but you won't be fully vested until you've been there at least a year or something like that. So, yeah, be vested in the I don't think it's all terrible.
2: Or you don't get your first paycheck till you work here for 2 weeks. How about that?
3: Oh.
2: Been in those workplaces. Like,
3: yeah.
2: You better stay here for 2 weeks before you get a check, homie.
0: Yeah, you better make sure you're going to get paid for what you
2: need
0: do.
2: To make sure you're coming back. But I do think that is a very interesting concept that I would just say for all admin, hey, man, there's nothing wrong with crossing that bridge when you get there. Mm-hmm. If in this specific case, if Shane won 9 games and his agent comes to you and says, we want more money, you can say, yeah, we'll give you more money now. But we're not doing that 5 years in the future.
0: Completely restructuring.
2: We're not doing that.
3: Because I think it's
2: you still have a contract. You still have a deal that's on. We still haven't played out this contract. We signed this contract. We'll figure it out later. And if you don't like that, go get another job somewhere else.
0: Yeah.
2: We can get another coach.
0: Right.
2: We got one of you. We got you. We'll get another one of you. That's how they treat players.
0: Yeah, mm-hmm. For sure.
2: Right? That's how they treat the labor.
0: Sayonara. Yeah.
2: So he shouldn't be in that much of a different aspect. But that's a whole other conversation. On to the football.
0: Yes, absolutely. And when it comes to this defense, South Carolina's had some incredible issues when it comes to communication. There is no more of a team you must be constantly communicating with with each other against than this Florida team. All the motions, everything like that. What makes this Florida defense so hard to play against? Well, we'll hear from Clayton White first. This will be cut number 13, Jen, on today's list. Here's Clayton White talking about this Florida offense.
4: Good football team coming in here in Florida. Quarterback Philo is doing a really good job. Obviously, have a really good running back room. Wide receivers, 1, 2, 3, 6. Those guys are all guys that can make plays in space and down the field. Tight end room is pretty good with 17-7. They also got 15 at tight end. Good old line, 53-77, 66-67, 52. Those guys are really good players. So doing a good job right now. Looking forward to going down to Gainesville, historic place, and play some good football.
0: He listed a lot of names there, but the most important ones in terms of receivers, Eric Singleton, Dallas Wilson, Vernell Brown, the third. It is quite the trio there. He basically listed off what players are really good and how fast they are. That's before even getting into all of the motions and everything like that.
2: Yeah, I mean, that's fine. I mean, Clayton did the parlor trick where he just reads the roster, and that's fine. But there's really only a couple names. Obviously, Philo, Jaden Ball,
0: yep,
2: and Vernell Brown the third, right?
0: Yeah, because Vernell Brown's also dangerous in special
2: teams. Yeah, we can't stop everybody, but if we stop those three, I think we got a very specific, highly good chance of winning if we can contain those. And it's not as if we just saw Missouri do it last week. So mm-hmm. We're not saying that this is an unbeatable team or they're an unstoppable force. We just saw a team put the hammer to them last week. So there are some good players on that team, but I don't even think this game is necessarily about the personnel as it is about you being able to adapt and adjust to all of the funky formations and motions that Buster Faulkner throws at you.
0: Because it will trip you up. Like, that's one thing I was watching when I was watching the Missouri-Florida game, trying to get a good grasp as to how Missouri was able to kind of keep that offense in check. I think Florida, at the same time, kind of kept Jaden Ball out of the game themselves because they did kind of abandon running the ball with him because a lot of times they would try to throw on first down, they'd commit penalties. They found themselves behind the sticks a lot, right, in terms of negative plays that were self-inflicted. And then when it came to a time where Jaden Ball really gets going, sometimes second, third quarter, you don't get that because you're playing from behind. And it kind of changes exactly what they were trying to do. But one thing Missouri did really well was communicate. Was I on the field and got to hear it? No. But on Skycast, when you watch receivers running routes, they did an incredible job of passing one off to the other, passing a corner, passing a receiver off to the safety, and then staying in his position. They were all in position incredibly well to where the deep ball did not beat them. At really any point in that game, that's going to have to be fixed for South Carolina coming into this game if they want even a puncher's chance of winning this thing. Coming up next, though, we'll continue hearing from Clayton White and Kendall Briles. We'll also get onto the phones. Michael's on the line. We'll get to him coming up here on The Early Game.

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2: Move over Montreal Screwjob. We now have the Bronx Screwjob. The Yankees got a run taken off the board due to fan interference and then proceeded to get swept by the Rays in the ALDS. What hurts the most for the Yankees fans is it was the right call. You can't really complain. So maybe the Bronx Screwjob's a bit of an exaggeration. I'm dead.

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9: 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And

0: Kendall. We'll go out to the AAA Heating and Air phone lines, 803-404-6100. Michael is on the line with us. Good morning, Michael. Welcome to the early game.
1: Morning, guys. How y'all doing this morning?
0: Pretty good, brother. Doing all right?
1: Doing good, doing good. This past week, I've been thinking a lot about just the history of South Carolina football or whatever, and I had an interesting stat. Since 2015, we have 2 bowl wins. And so when I say that, I'm like, man, we can't even be average. And I started to question, why can't South Carolina just be average? Like, that confuses me, because when you truly think about South Carolina football, I mean, you have the NIL, I mean, or at least the NIL to compete. You put out a $30 million roster. You have the facilities. You are regularly getting top 20, top 25 recruiting classes every year, or if not every other year. All those things tell you should be in the middle of the pack. You should be at least averaging 7 to 8 wins every year, but we can't do that. And it just doesn't make sense to me. Is it just because Ray Tanner made a couple bad hires after Spurrier? I mean, it could be, but history before doesn't really defeat that either. I don't know. Because even if you have a decent coach this year, you're 4-1. And so if Beamer can come in and push for a playoff for a year and have a couple seasons that he wins 7-8 games, what makes you think what's a consistent coach that has proven that he can win come in? What can he do? You feel me? So it's just like I don't know. It just seems like it's truly a curse, because you have everything to be average, but you can't be average. So I just wanted to get y'all opinion on that. Hope y'all have a good morning. Go again, Clark.
0: Yeah, appreciate it, Michael. Yeah, well, that's the thing too. Like, that's what makes this season so unacceptable, is the amount of money you've brought in to pay, you know, the workforce here. You have, according to The Athletic, one of the like 16 highest paid rosters in college football. According to the recruiting websites, you're constantly bringing in good recruiting classes. According to the blue chip ratio metric, right? You are almost to that 50%, which is the 50% is the qualifier, until Indiana kind of broke that. Historically,

0: was the qualifier to win national championships, meaning you should be playing at a much higher level. It is pretty, I'd say pretty dumbfounding. I'm as puzzled as Michael is as to why you can't, especially these last 2 years, because my problem hasn't really been the roster, right? I think that's kind of been the issue with this team, is that you have not just been underachieving the last 2 years. You have been a bad football team the last 2 years. 4-8 is not a good football team. And right now you're sitting at 2-3. That's not a good football team. You're 0-3 in the SEC. There are very few teams that have gone 0-4 in the SEC so far. And you've lost to teams that have been, that you have been better than the last 2 years, like Kentucky and Mississippi State. And clearly, from a wins and losses perspective, you're going in the wrong direction. I wish I had a great answer for Michael, because I am probably about as equally confused as to why all this happens. And even from a historic perspective, outside of Steve Spurrier years, why there can't be a consistent run of this, right? You go back and look, you know, Lou Holtz, you guys in 2000, 2001, 8-9-win seasons, good seasons. Carolina fans would sign up for that in a heartbeat, right? And then 5-7, 5-7. 6-5 last year, and then Spurrier comes in. Even you look at Will Muschamp, right? You have a 9-win season and an Outback Bowl win, and it's followed up with 7-6 and a Belk Bowl loss, then 4-8, then the wheels fall off at 2-8. I get the confusion. I share it. I wish I had a really good explanation as to why, because I also find that to be a really puzzling part of all of this.
1: Yeah, I mean, we're all here. We all have been experiencing it. There's a lot of co-founding factors, but the consistency is the thing that I assume most fans want when they look at the program. The up and down nature of the various tenures is what is what stresses and what weighs on you. You know, like Jay Phillips has always pointed to Iowa as being a North Star for what South mm-hmm. Carolina could wish to be. A yeah. team that can stay in the consistent 7-9 win range, and in every couple of years pop a 10 or maybe or whatever, or maybe threaten the national scene. That is a program that stays consistent. They have a brand. You know who they are. And every couple of years, they're going to be better than the average. I think Jay has always pointed to them, and I've sort of adopted that philosophy. Like, that would be a North Star-ish type of program.
0: And the thing is, I think most Gamecock fans would accept that. Almost all of them would. Love Mike Bratton. SEC Mike, we've had him on the show a few times. He had Nick Roush from KSR, which why someone from KSR is talking about irrationality with other fan bases is astonishing to me. Talk about, you know, pot meet kettle here. But say, like, Roush immediately went on to talk about how South Carolina fans are so entitled. Buddy, what the hell are you talking about? What the hell are you talking about entitled? People here would go nuts for an 8-win season this year. 8-win season would be exciting. Even with really good talent. I don't know if you've ever had an 8-win season at South Carolina where you felt disappointed. Maybe I'm wrong there, but if you had an 8-win season where you haven't been excited about it, I don't know. I would love 8 wins every year.
1: Sign me up.
0: No one's saying go to the college football playoff every single year. I don't get that. Like, that part I don't get. And history shouldn't tell you that you should be in the playoff every single year. That was one of the more puzzling things I have seen on social media here this week. Coming up next, though, we'll kick off hour number two with more of your phone calls and a first big week at this look at this weekend slate, including a
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6: 501, that keeps getting a lot slower. There are delays forming gradually in toward Conway going south at 701. Then you're crawling in toward Red Hill from 544. It's pretty heavy in spots as you head toward Myrtle Ridge Drive, then again near Carolina Ford.
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13: This is a News 13 Network weather update. I'm meteorologist Hannah Rahner. Temperatures are still starting in the low 60s for the coastline, but interior parts of Horry County are cool, waking up in the mid-50s. Temperatures will stay near normal for today with a high of 78 and still some clouds closer to the coast, but all in all, another dry day. Stay tuned to News 13 in this radio.
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0: It's Sandstorm at 7. Not going to get to hear it this weekend because the game will be in Florida. However, we still have plenty of coverage here on the game. 7 o'clock tonight, Carolina Calls with Shane Beamer and Todd Ellis. And then Saturday, full day worth of coverage starting at 7:30 a.m. It's Gamecocks Game Day, sponsored by Lexington Health with Terry Ford and Tyler Head here in this studio. And then at 9:30 will be the Gamecocks Network pregame, with 12:45 being the kickoff. And at 12:45, we'll be having a viewing party at O'Hare's Public House on Main Street in Lexington for a busy college football Saturday. Before we get to what else is going on in the world of college football on Saturday, we'll continue taking calls, 803-404-6100. Andy is on the line and wants to share some stuff with us this morning. Good morning, Andy. Welcome to the early game.
17: Hey, guys, you got me thinking about when you were talking about normalizing the, you know, the salaries and the, you know, the process of hiring a coach and how they go about it. And what if, just picture Beamer or any coach sitting down and having to go through, think about any interview you've been in and the stupid questions they've asked you, like, where do you see yourself in 5 years? Well, national champs. Well, name a time or somewhere where you've had a disagreement, you know, just having to go through stupid questions like that. So, you know, I just popped in my head and I thought that was pretty funny. I mean, you can have a good time with it all day long just because, you know, they're not normal. Correct. For whatever reason, you know. And, you know, it's like we had to sit through that. And I'm sure you've had some stupid questions asked to you. And it's like, oh, Kiffin would be a fun one. Can you
1: tell us where you see yourself in 5 years, Wade?
0: Truth serum. I'm not going to be here. Taking the next best opportunity.
20: And y'all be here for a very long time.
1: Exactly.
17: What is your biggest weakness? It's like, y'all be good.
0: Appreciate it,
1: Andy. Yeah, it is. I would like to know what sort of the interview processes are, because there are a lot of questions that seem to not be asked that seem to be obvious. There could have been some, what ends up being some glaring holes in some coaches' resumes seem to, you know, you just think about Will Muschamp, think about Shane Beamer, some of the things that people at the times when they were hired pointed to as maybe some possible red flags have sort of borne themselves to be things. Obviously, you can't, let's stick to Shane here, in anybody, in any job, you can't hire somebody, you need experience to get experience. So I'm never going to be in the case of, you don't want to hire somebody and this is their first time, because how else do you get to have a first time unless somebody takes a chance on you? I have no problem with that. However, in year six, what you would hope for is that in year six, that person that you took a chance on would have grown through some of the early problems that you would have expected early in their career. And so I think that is a lot of the frustration with Shane. It's not that he was a hire that they took a chance on or somebody who was out the box. It's probably what we're going to need to do here at South Carolina. I have no problem with that. It's that in year six, if not regressing, you're doing a lot of the same things that you were doing earlier in your coaching tenure.
0: Because you're getting further removed from the one big time success, and it looks more like an outlier.
1: That is bang.
0: And that is where you get really discouraged with all of this. The further removed you get, the more days that pass since that 2024 win at Clemson, the more it seems, especially with similar players, right? I think that's what makes it even worse. Like, if Lenora Sellers and Nick Harbor and Dylan Stewart were all out of here after last year, and a lot of the players that were the foundational pieces of those recruiting classes, if they were gone and you had a year like this where it is kind of like a little bit of a rebuild, I think more patience would have been warranted. But it's the fact that you have a lot of those key players that were young players on that 24 team that haven't been able to lead you to the wins that you were getting that year leads to a lot of that frustration. That trajectory does not seem the same as it was. And that's where things really go awry, because you might have signed that contract extension because of trajectory, right? And if you look in hindsight, obviously being 2020, you could look at 2023 as being a year of, hey, maybe that is more of what we see every year than the 9 wins. Maybe the 5-7 the year before the 24 season might be more of what we start seeing. And what we're looking at in the year and a half since does kind of point to that right there.
1: Yeah, it just makes me think of, you know, what's the floor instead of what's the ceiling. And I think sometimes we get enamored with what's the ceiling is. And when we look at 2024, which is getting further and further back in the rear view, especially as we look at how we've competed in the SEC recently, you start to feel like 2024 could only happen if everything is lined up perfectly. If you have all of these guys in all of these positions and you have a perfect captain over here and you have a perfect leadership and these older players and the stars just happen to align. And even when the stars perfectly align, to be honest, if the stars were perfectly aligned, we still only got to 9.
0: Yeah.
1: So there's no guarantee that the stars will ever align that perfectly again. And so the ceiling's not that high. And the floor seems very low right now. And that seems like a recipe for disaster.
0: Exactly. And I think that's kind of the crux of the entire angst collectively that I think the fan base is feeling is this is a year that you were building up to, right? When you had 2024 happen, yeah, you're going to have to replace a lot of key veteran players, but you had young players that were a core of a recruiting class that should have built up to something like this, a season where you had legitimate expectation of even just 7-8 wins. And when you lose to Mississippi State and Kentucky early on in the season, when you have been better than that, those programs the last half decade, yeah, that type of doubt becomes incredibly fair. Like, it's absolutely in bounds, and that's kind of the position that they find themselves in right now. We'll go back to the phones, 803-404-6200. We'll get to Donnie this morning. Good morning, Donnie. Welcome to the early game.
2: Good morning. How y'all doing?
0: Fantastic, brother. You doing good?
2: Oh, yeah. Oh, yeah. I haven't been able to call, and I wanted to ask a question. I really thought about posing this question tonight to Shane, but he's got enough on this plate. But I think somebody needs to ask him this question. You remember the 4th-and-2 and the 4th-and-3 tight end plays? When he was asked about it, I think Jack asked him about it. He said that we ran that play 2 years ago at Kentucky, and it was successful. And this is my question. Kendall Briles wasn't our offensive coordinator 2 years ago, which brings me to my point. Why is Shane Beamer calling offensive plays in pivotal moments? Because it had to be his play. Because Kendall Briles wasn't even here.
0: Yeah. Well, I appreciate the call, Donnie, and the question. Kendall did address that last week. Kendall said it was his call to run it there. Shane brought it up and said this is something that can work. Kendall put it down on the sheet, and then Kendall pretty adamantly last week said it was him as the one that made the call. Now, you can read into that what you can, whether or not like you believe it, that's up to you. I'm just laying out there that Kendall was very adamant that that was his call. Whether he's shielding Shane, I can't say definitively, right? I would feel uncomfortable making an outward yes, that was his call, or no, you know, he's covering for Shane there. I don't know that, right? But that's just the pieces of evidence laid out in front of you in terms of what they've said when addressed by it.
1: I think you're on the right track in saying that Shane introduced the concept to the offensive room.
0: Yes.
1: He came in there with a big, brilliant idea. And sometimes when the boss works in with a very bad idea, everybody just says, okay.
0: All right.
1: Yes, sir. And you put it on your sheet and then, you know, it's on there and maybe you think it's going to work because the boss introduced it. But I think you're on the right track in saying that.
0: When we had Steven Johnson from the Fort Worth Telegram on, when South Carolina hired Kendall Briles, he also said the one thing that TCU fans were kind of mad about Kendall when it came to Kendall Briles was that when it came to third and fourth downs, he would sometimes get a little too cute. And they would run some, you know, reverses and things like that that got the fan base a little angsty. So if we're taking all this into consideration, and we're trying to do a culprit list here. We got a confession from Kendall Briles, but how much of a confession was coerced?
1: Coerced. False confession. I love it. Yeah, because to be honest about Shane, if you were a coach who had a tendency to get too cute, Shane is a perfect head coach for you because Shane is here for this.
0: It's like the scene in Step Brothers. So did we just become best friends? Yep. Hey, do you want to run a tight end sneak on 4th-and-2?
1: Yep.
0: Yep. Did you just run a reverse on 3rd-and-6? Yep.
1: Yeah.
0: I can imagine they probably had some bro down sessions when it came to what funky stuff can we run on 3rd and 4th and short. So to answer the question specifically, Donnie, again, I will only know what I am told and what we can go off of. And that is what we have to go off of. But there is, I think, a fair assumption that Shane introduced maybe a little of this into the equation. But before we get out of here, too, I want to look at some of the games this weekend. Our first look at some of the games this weekend. Alabama-Georgia should be a mega matchup on paper. This should be an absolute doozy. However, Alabama's getting hit with a hurricane that's probably going to make landfall on Saturday. That is going to really throw a wrench into things. They're expecting to be able to play this. That's something to just keep an eye on, is that maybe this thing has to get rescheduled. I'm not a meteorologist. I just read what they put out and watch whatever content they have to try to warn me about the weather. That one is one where if it is played on Saturday, might not be as sexy of a matchup because we may have a severe weather thing going on.
1: Yeah, that's going to affect the gameplay for sure. But if I had to bet on a team who's built to play in adverse conditions, it's going to be the old F-150 of Gunnar Stockton and Mike Bobo and them boys.
0: And that offensive line and those three running backs they have in that running back room that can give you the business on any single Saturday, that would definitely be advantage, George. If they play this thing and it's just a downpour and it is just windy and it's nasty, oh, it's advantage Georgia in that game. You play this thing in a dome, I think this game's going to be really good.
1: Agreed.
0: I think this game would be absolutely incredible. In other SEC games, I only put this game on the sheet, Ole Miss and Vanderbilt, not because I find it to be interesting, but this is a renewal of a rivalry that I like to call the world's largest gathering of men in khakis. Ole Miss and Vanderbilt. You have the world's largest outdoor cocktail party with Florida and Georgia. Now you have the world's largest gathering of men in khakis with Ole Miss and Vanderbilt. I just wanted that to be on the record.
1: Wrap around Oakley's?
0: Well, it might maybe a little one-sided in Ole Miss in that,
1: gotcha.
0: In that regard.
1: Gotcha.
0: But definitely polos and khakis are putting up Wilt Chamberlain numbers in that stadium, buddy. Woo! Yeah, that is the expectation. So that's really the only interesting part of that game. Now, I do have a name game for both Texas A&M at Missouri and Oklahoma, Texas.
1: Give it to me.
0: Oklahoma, Texas is not just the Red River rivalry. Say that five times.
1: River rivalry. Tough.
0: Not for the faint of heart. But what those two games are, sign of life games.
1: For
0: Oklahoma and Texas A&M. Texas A&M at Missouri, I need to see some sign of life there. Yes, you got your get back because you got to play Arkansas. Congratulations. You got the free space on the SEC bingo card. Now can you actually get something else on that card? Can you go on the road against a really good offense, which Austin Simmons, one thing I noticed when watching that Skycast tape yesterday, buddy, he's for real. In terms of NFL prospects, maybe just as good as Trinidad Chambliss. Saying it here.
1: There was a reason why he was starting.
0: There's a reason why he was starting, and you saw it against Florida. That Missouri offense go burr. Can Texas A&M stop them a little bit? Can they show some signs of life? Can Marcel Reed keep them in this game and not throw the backbreaking interception and take him out of it? Huge question. I need some sign of life. I'm looking for a pulse for Texas A&M in this game. And then for Oklahoma, the offense has been straight buns. Worse than last year. Defensively, they have a team that could win you a national championship. That defensive unit can win a national championship. You just need a competent offense, and Oklahoma is nowhere near that. They got Texas. That's a rivalry game where things get really weird and the unexpected becomes reality. Can they at least show a sign of life and a little bit of a pulse on one side of the football?
1: Unfortunately, there's an AI slot piece going around of the Wash quarterbacks in the barbershop quartet. Have you seen this?
0: I have.
1: John Mateer. Bryce Underwood, Marcel Reed, and Lenora Sellers. I believe Lenora has maybe removed himself from the quartet. Now we have a trio, and we need to see who from this trio is still performing and gets it into a duo. So we're going to see if somebody removes themselves from the AI slot piece that is currently circulating the internet.
0: You can turn into a duo or a buns duel, right? Who is the bunsiest of all of them? John Mateer's got, I think, a booming head start here.
1: Think so.
0: I mean, a sign of life from John Mateer in this game, too. We're looking for pulses all over the place in those two games. Coming up next, though, it's the early game morning meeting. We'll get to more calls, and we'll have a little bit of a throwback Thursday to a fond memory of playing in the Swamp. That's next.
18: Wow, what a play. The Game Network. Columbia, Charleston, Florence, and Myrtle Beach.
4: The Gamecocks jumped out to a 17-0 lead.
21: 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Touchdown, Carolina.
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11: 501 is getting a lot busier going south. That's JMF Graduate of Conway near 701. Then again toward Red Hill from before 544 toward Myrtle Ridge Drive. And the traffic volume is increasing after that as well, getting closer toward Myrtle.
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13: This is a News 13 Network weather update. I'm meteorologist Hannah Rahner. Temperatures are still starting in the low 60s for the coastline, but interior parts of Horry County are cool, waking up in the mid-50s. Temperatures will stay near normal for today with a high of 78 and still some clouds closer to the coast, but all in all, another dry day. Stay tuned to News 13 in this radio.
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2: We'll get back to the phones, and we'll also discuss a fond memory of what happened at the Swamp just 16 years ago.
7: Just
2: 16 years ago. Just a measly 16 years ago.
7: Whew.
2: What were you doing in 2010, Preston Thorne?
7: Oh, man, that's a great question. I have to think about that.
2: I was learning how to drive. That's what we're going to do for today's morning meeting.
8: Good morning. Repeat after me. Today.
2: So my dad sounded like in the passenger seat.
8: Day.
2: It wasn't for him.
8: Let's go.

0: Okay, Preston, you and I can take him. I think we can dogpile him.
1: I'm at a numbers disadvantage.
2: I think he's got something.
0: I don't know. He may be a little bit younger, but I think we got a little more experience that we can, you know, hit him high, hit him low.
1: Yeah, because the term young and spry does not necessarily count here. I don't know how spry still am. I've got hamstrings of rubber here. All you got to do is corner me a little bit. I don't think I have the agility to make it out.
0: I got one that's like half attached right now. So, you know, maybe I'm not the best option. But, you know, this on the driving comment, I'll take him out and teach him how to drive a stick.
2: There you go.
0: I'll punish him a little bit.
1: Oh, do you want to live, Jen Jensen? Do we need to get you help? That is a death wish right there.
0: That is a death wish. I'd love it.
1: There's a reason my dad didn't teach me how to drive a stick. He's like, no, we can't do it. He can't. He just can't. That man's blood pressure already took enough of a beating to teach me how to drive what I drive now, right?
0: I love it.
1: That man was a survivor. But before we get to that fun night in 2010, we're going to go out to the AAA Heating Air phone lines. Shark is on the line. I don't know if it's a real shark or if it's Bruce from Finding Nemo.
3: It's your local neighborhood shark.
1: Okay, good.
3: I'm down,
1: good.
3: Yeah, man. I'm down here in Florida. I work like maybe, I don't know, 20 minutes outside of Gainesville.
1: Okay.
3: And so I did a lot of commercial fishing and stuff. So I tend to check the weather. And the weather's looking like it's not going to stop the lightning until like 7:30 on Saturday. I'm kind of wondering why the University of Florida hasn't already pushed the game back, or I don't know if they're looking into that. I don't know due to the TV schedule or whatnot. But yeah, it's going to be lightning. It's going to be pouring rain. It's going to be a soggy game. I hope we're like, preparing that within our offense. I hope the defense is getting heads up on that so they try to knock that ball out, because the ball's going to be slippery. Mm-hmm. So I just wanted to call in and, you know, give everybody a heads up on that and see if, you know, if anybody's checking into that or anybody's got any word that they're pushing the game back so far.
1: Yeah, I wish, Shark. Appreciate the call. Fins up. But, like, brother, yeah, I know I got nothing in terms of whether or not they're actually going to push the game back. He's 100% correct. You should, because it is a terrible idea to get people into that stadium and have like a 7-hour lightning delay, right? That is an awful idea.
0: Shuffle them in.
1: If you know this is going to happen, there's nothing wrong with moving a time and then adjust the networks and the TV stuff appropriately. This is not rocket science. You can do this. This can be done. Hell, we scheduled a game between BYU and Coastal Carolina during the COVID year, like 2 days in advance. This can be done. This type of stuff can be done. The fact that we haven't heard anything definitive as to whether or not like they will, I think is awfully disappointing. And Shark, unfortunately, someone who will do a show the next morning and is trying to get back in home in time for that, I got to make some calls about a place to stay. Might have to use my sister's apartment in Savannah as a studio for a couple of hours. But yeah, not ideal. That I knew it was going to thunderstorm, and I knew that the weather was not going to be pretty regardless. I just didn't know the whole lightning expected until 7 o'clock.
2: Yeah, that's obviously a huge issue.
1: Yeah, that is an absolute bummer. So we're going to unbummer the situation by talking about something really cool that happened in the swamp. Jen, can we get cut number 27? Because this was cool.
4: It pays off. And now the celebration can begin. And now if they're going to give him a lift, they might as well give him a lift. He's been carried off this field before wearing different colors. Tonight, as a head coach of South Carolina, he wins the SEC East. And the Gamecocks are heading to Atlanta. Congratulations as D. Spurrier in South Carolina.
1: Ah, an SEC championship berth. That was on November 13th, 2010. And you know what my favorite part of this game, Preston Thorne, is? Steve Spurrier kept it simple. The inventor of the fun and gun. You know what he did in that football game?
2: Run the ball.
1: He ran the ball 54 times as a team, including 40 carries for Marcus Lattimore.
2: Yes.
1: 40.
2: Yes.
1: He said, this is the best player on the field right now. He's going to touch the ball 40 times. And it wasn't just like, you know, it was a 40 carry, 150 yard game. We were only picking up a few yards a pop. He ran for over 5 yards of carry in that game. He ran for 212 and scored 3 touchdowns in that game. Marcus Lattimore went to the swamp and wrestled gators for 4 quarters.
2: And that is the brilliance of the ball coach, because he did that through gritted teeth. He doesn't want to run the ball. He doesn't want to do that. He wants to air it out. He wants to throw all the passes. He wants to do all the cool stuff. But he knew what he had. He understood the assignment. And through gritted teeth, he did what he had to do. And I think that is a really excellent example of how a coach can adapt a game plan to what fits your current offense. And that was a perfect example. Obviously, a really special time during that time period. But 40 carries, that sounds like something from the relics of history.
1: Well, that sounds like an Earl Campbell stat.
2: Yes.
1: That's what that sounds like. Someone who just kept getting the ball and running, and daring Florida to stop them, and Florida couldn't do it.
2: You think about how you've been having that many offensive snaps. And this is where he gets into the game planning of, oh, you know, they know what we're going to do. So what?
1: Who cares? Stop it. I dare you.
2: Imagine if there was a fourth. I need to go back and rewatch that game, because I imagine on any short yardage situations, I'm sure they didn't think about, hey, let's bring in Buster Anderson over here and run a tight end sneak with our second string tight end, right? They didn't think that. They said, oh, no, we got a guy back here. Let's give it to him.
1: He's going to carry the ball all game. And we dare you to stop it. And you know what Florida couldn't do? Stop it. Fun fact, though, you don't know who the starting quarterback was for Florida in this game.
2: I do not.
1: The failed Tim Tebow successor, John Brantley.
2: Sorry to that man.
1: You want to know who threw one pass in that game? That would be someone who threw the Philly special pass, Trey Burton.
2: Sorry to that man.
1: That was back when he was still playing quarterback, I think, before he made the transition to tight end. Got in the game, threw a pass. Good for 15 yards.
2: Okay.
1: And you know what? Steven Garcia manned the ship. Obviously, when the running back's carrying the ball 40 times, you don't have to put it in the air often. They still put it up in the air 22 times. Completed almost 70% of his passes. 156 yards. Methodical.
2: Methodical.
1: It was a methodical beatdown. South Carolina won that game 36-14. Left no doubt by the time it was clock hitting zero and Steve Spurrier getting a lift from the shoulders of his team. Pretty cool memory right there when South Carolina got to punch a ticket and play in an SEC championship game.
2: Is that McElwain?
1: That would have been. Was that McElwain? Might have been 2010. I want to say it was, making sure my memory's not failing me here. Trying to. There we go. Urban Meyer. That was Urban Meyer.
2: Hmm. Interesting. When the headache started getting to him, sure.
1: That's right. Yeah. Well, that was the first one. Yeah. He said, all right. Yeah. I can't do this anymore. We lost 5 games in a season.
2: I'm going to retire until I go to Ohio State.
1: Early game underdog challenge is next.
5: Wow. What a play. The Game Network. Columbia, Charleston, Florence, and Myrtle Beach. The Game phone lines at 803-404-6100. 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
10: Heading from Saugus, the delays are getting a lot heavier on 544 northbound. That jams up gradually after Highway 31 and gets heavier on and off in toward Red Hill toward 501. And 501 is pretty slow going south out of Conway from 16th Avenue, pretty much all the way toward Highway 30.
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27: 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Yes! With former Gamecocks Preston Thorne, Elijah Campbell, and Jen Jensen.

0: Time for the Early Game Underdog Challenge.
1: Underdog is here.
0: Yes, he is. Yes, he is. Underdog is here. Or at least we're trying to pick the right underdogs. Easier said than done. Unless you are our listeners. Listeners killed it last week. Several people, Preston Thorne, going 2 for 2. So then it comes down to who picks the bigger upsets, right?
2: Okay.
0: And that would be Craig.
2: Shout out to Craig.
3: Man, good job.
0: An 8.5-point week for Craig. Took Mizzou at +5.5 and the Cowboys at +3. Just barely wins. Jeff got close. Jeff had Pitt and the Cowboys. That was good for 6 points. But Craig's 8.5 made him the winner this week. And, of course, you can submit your listener picks to the Anastapool Law Firm text line, 803-404-6100. We are using the spreads that are on ESPN.com. And, of course, the rules are simple. You must pick a college underdog, an NFL underdog, and they have to win outright. And if they win outright, whatever the point spread was is the amount of points you get for that game. And, of course, that closes at 9 a.m. once we get off the air. So I'll be tallying those up during the commercial breaks and making sure they're all recorded. Again, one college, one NFL. And when it comes to our contest here on air, Nick Harvey from Team WIS joins us right now because they were the big winner last week, going 2 for 2.
2: Ooh.
0: Purdue plus 10 at Illinois. The Jags plus 2.5 against the Bengals. That's a 12.5-point week for Team WIS, which gets them back into the picture. In terms of other points scored this past week, we did get 3 points for Preston for the Cowboys beating the Texans. And that makes us now, in terms of standings, I still have the lead at 19.5 points overall for the season. Preston in second at 16.5. Team WIS now on the board at 12.5. And Jen Jensen is still looking to get on the board.
3: I just want to play the game. I just want to play. That's all.
0: We're doing a full NFC South here, a first to worst and a worst to first right now. If this holds,
3: yes.
0: Now this thing usually runs like 19 weeks, so we're still a lot of ball game left.
2: Long way away.
0: Long way away.
3: Just watch out.
0: I'm just scheming.
3: I'm lulling you all into a false sense of security.
0: That's what it's kind of what it feels like. We're being stalked by a predator. We are the prey.
3: Yeah.
0: But right now, for week 6, the order will go like this. Team WIS will start off first, then Preston, then myself, and then Jen. That's for the college round. And then for the NFL round, Jen will have the first pick, followed by me, Preston, and then Team WIS will round us out. So with that being said, Nick Harvey, what's Team WIS rolling with this week?
4: We're taking another big swing. We like the UCLA Bruins and Bob Chesney upsetting Oregon on the road at 11.5.
0: Whoa. That's a juicy one. If UCLA is for real, this is like now, because they just now got ranked. This is their first appearance in the AP poll, I don't know since when, but a hot minute. Bob Chesney and them boys playing good football. They are indeed 11.5-point underdogs. At Oregon, my man Dan Lanning might be a little, not trouble for his job, but trouble because your season's probably cooked at that point if you do lose that.
2: Can't lose that one.
0: No, absolutely not. This is a continue your established dominance in your league type game. Now it takes us over to Preston.
2: I'm going to go to a team that I saw last week. I was impressed with their resilience. They're coming on a hot streak. They're moving upwards and onwards. Give me Will Stein and them boys. Over LSU. Wildcats.
0: One game we didn't even get to and talk about, like, the games that we're keeping an eye on this weekend. That is definitely one of them. They're wearing, like, the throwbacks. Like
2: I saw that.
0: Like the Power K logo on there. Looking for the point spread for that game.
2: I believe it's 5.5. I believe.
0: 5.5. And they get that one at home. I will say.
2: I'm sorry. 8.5.
0: Kentucky at 8.5 against LSU.
3: You know what? They should have uniforms like, okay, Big K or whatever. They need to have one that's special.
0: Ooh.
3: K.
0: Back when, or actually, no, you could probably, you maybe get $20 from Special K to put that on the helmet. I don't know what Special K's advertising budget looks like in the year of our Lord 2026, but there is something on the table there. That takes us over to me. This is a pretty tough slate. There's a lot of really good games, a lot of juicy matchups, but I think, oh man, this is so tough. Because I definitely had Kentucky and LSU as one that I was looking at pretty closely. You know, I might play just a little bit of small ball here because I want to get a guaranteed one here. Kansas State doesn't really impress me an awful lot. And, yeah, they're at home. I'm still buying into Houston really big. I was kind of surprised. I think it's maybe a wrong team favored sort of matchup here. I'll go small and try to just increase my lead in increments here. I'll go Houston plus 2.5 at Kansas State.
3: That was on my list.
2: Small ball.
0: So a little bit of small ball.
3: You can Tony afford La Russa. To play that game.
0: Yeah, Tony La Russa is smiling right now by virtue of hearing the word small ball. Now that takes us over to Jen Jensen.
3: All right, well, do a little research. UCF and Oklahoma State have played twice. UCF has won both times. I know it's a different situation now, but I'm going to go for the 10.5 points and say Central Florida gets it.
0: Ooh, see, that would be a big one. That would get you right back into the swing of things here. UCF plus 10.5 at Oklahoma State.
3: I just jinxed them.
2: No, Scott Frost is taking care of that himself. So, I mean, if it won't be your fault. Believe it.
0: Oh, so now that takes us back to Jen Jensen for the first NFL pick.
3: Oh, my goodness. Big choices. I think I'm going to say that the Titans get a home win.
0: Ooh. Home dog. Spark the loudest.
3: I mean, kind of it's somebody has to actually get a win for the season starting in this game. So I say that the Titans will get them.
0: Is there a less interesting matchup on the NFL slate?
3: Correct.
0: Than Texans and Titans? Those are usually the games to pick for this contest, though.
3: Yeah, that's kind of what I was thinking. So let's roll with that.
0: So Jen takes the Titans plus 7.5
2: at home.
0: That would
2: be a big one.
0: That would be a big one, just for the NFL. Like 7.5 at home against the Texans. And that takes it back to me. And I look at this NFL slate. There are a couple of interesting matchups here. A couple of matchups against some really bad teams, too. Like, the Jets are somehow favored at home against the Browns. That one, I was like, is that a wrong team favored kind of matchup there? I can continue playing a little bit of small ball here. Am I going to buy the Falcons to win on Monday Night Football again? I don't know what the status of Lamar Jackson is. That one makes that one a little tough. You know what? Let's go Monday Night Football. I'm not going to get the Bills as underdogs frequently. I'll take the Bills plus 3 against the Rams. On the road, potential Super Bowl matchup. Now it takes us back to Preston.
2: Yeah, to build on what you were just saying, I had to make sure I was reading this correctly because I do not understand. I mean, I understand they won a game and Bijan Robinson was awesome and that was cool. But I'm going to take the Ravens over the Falcons.
3: Mm-hmm.
0: Especially if Lamar's playing in that game. I don't know if they're underdogs there. I know he got a little banged up this past week. I don't know. I haven't seen the latest injury report with him, what his status is. But that takes us now to Team WIS for their NFL pick.
4: Yeah, I think we're going to go ahead and go with another road dog and take the Raiders. Chris Berman nails it every single time. I was trying to do my best impression there.
0: That's good because the Raiders are plus 3.5 at the New England Patriots. They actually gave the Chiefs an incredible game. Like that, I thought they're at a point where they had it, I don't want to say in hand, but like they had them where they wanted them.
2: Raiders, frisky.
0: Very frisky. Frisky and kind of good. Actually kind of good. They're actually not a bad football team. Kirk Cousins still has the juice. I'm saying that sentence in the year of our Lord 2026. It feels so weird, but what doesn't feel weird is that the last segment of the second hour every Thursday, we put some folks on the grill, and we're going to do that coming up next.
5: Charleston, Florence, and Myrtle Beach.
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7: The same ones calling coaches, right, to come to other schools, right, and everything. So it's everywhere. It's in every profession. So I'm not saying I've got all the answers. I'm not saying that at all, right? Does that make sense? So we go in the rules of the program, right, and how the flow, just like when you're on the interstate and people are flying by you, what do you start doing? You're damn right, you're going to get hit, right? Does that make sense? In this profession, you're going to get fired. In this profession, you're going to get fired. In this profession, you're going to get fired. In this profession, you're going to get fired. In this profession, you're gonna get fired. In this profession, you're gonna get fired. In this profession, you're gonna get fired. Right? So, I'm not saying that, but I think there are a lot of people that are doing an unbelievable job.
8: Does that make sense? Does that make sense?
7: You'll get fired.
9: Thank you, Coach.
8: Oh, great stuff. It's time to put some folks on the grill. Our man Nick Harvey, Team WIS, hanging around here because it's one of our favorite segments every week.
9: Absolutely.
8: And unfortunately, there's still a local angle here.
9: Yeah. We have to be fair and objective.
8: Yep.
9: That's our North Star.
8: The grill has no loyalties to anybody.
9: So
8: Shane Beamer still starting to get a little more cooked, right? He was thawing on the grill, and now it's time to maybe flip it over.
9: Yeah.
8: A little bit.
9: He was in the low and slow zone, and he might be moved over to the hot zone.
8: Because the people are coming over at the house now. It's like, oh, my God, I'm a little behind. Okay. I thought they were coming over at 6:30. It's 4:30.
9: Yeah. When you have a place that notoriously is not known for booze, we are notoriously known for support. You start to see the boo birds come out in Williams-Brice. Boo birds don't typically migrate towards Williams-Brice. They don't hatch in Williams-Brice. They don't live in Williams-Brice often, even if we have poor performances. Got it. It's real.
8: It's real.
10: Yeah, the Gamecocks can root off or scare off the boo birds.
9: Correct.
10: So
9: yes. Typically do, but they did not this time.
8: I don't know what Cervic Spurs doing. Sir, what are you doing? I said they just supposed to keep the boo birds away. Chicken's is napping on the job.
9: Nick, since you're on the phone, I'll let you go. Do you have anybody you would like to thaw out, put on the grill, and or flam broil? Who would you like?
11: I need another second to think. I'm on the road right now. Trying to think of where my head was last week. However, to piggyback, it's bad when you can hear, fire Beamer chants during the alma mater of the school.
9: Yeah.
11: I'll say that.
9: Yeah. That's tough.
8: That's not good.
11: The entire song, by the way.
8: I'm

0: We're going to do the flame broiling thing here when it comes to Justin Herbert.
1: Oh, no. How does that make you feel?
0: More like Justin Hurtbert. This hurts me more than it hurts him. I've been a believer forever. Chargers are 0-4, man. 0-4. They have losses to two teams on the schedule you should not have lost to. Now, the Raiders, we found out, are pretty good. The Cardinals are exactly who we thought they were. Shout out Denny Green. But 0-4. They blew a game against the Bills. Teams don't win games when they turn the ball over five times. Unless you're the Buffalo Bills and you're playing against the Los Angeles Chargers. That happened last week. The Chargers, not much. I don't know if I have any optimism for what they can maybe even be moving forward. Right? There's some 0-4 teams, like the Bucks without Baker Mayfield, okay, fine. You're in the NFC South. That's not like a totally inescapable conundrum there. The Chargers dug themselves a hole against the Seahawks last week, where no matter how well they played in the second half, you weren't coming back and winning that game. The Chargers are in maybe the best division in football because the Raiders are much better. I think the Chiefs are good. I still think the Broncos are really good. I think that offense will course correct throughout the course of the season. The Chargers are cooked beyond repair right now, specifically Justin Herbert, and the belief in Justin Herbert is completely...
1: Are you renouncing it?
0: I'm renouncing it. Yeah, he's on the grill, and okay. That thing is going to be cooked pretty quickly.
1: All right.
0: And Justin Herbert Island officially vacant.
1: This feels like a theme for this segment because we didn't want to put Shane on the grill. We didn't want to put Justin Herbert. And unfortunately, I'm going to have to put playoff Ronald Acuna on the grill.
0: Oh, no.
1: And I don't feel great about that, man.
0: Well, you know what the worst part of it is? It's when America needed him the most.
1: We needed him.
0: Not just Atlanta Braves fans. People that are United States citizens and don't want to see this evil of the Los Angeles Dodgers take over Major League Baseball, force a lockout for next year. The Braves were supposed to be a fail-safe. Ronald Acuna, not a fail-safe.
1: It's tough. 0 for 3 with a walk. Every time he came up to bat, there was a man on base. Failed to deliver a hit. Went 2 for 15 for the series. And it's really tough, man, because there was an interview with him. And they show him interviewing him. He's talking through his interpreter, and he's kind of like he's a little watery-eyed because he cares. And he's like... He's like, well, what do you think about the fans booing you? And he's like, yeah, I did nothing.
0: I did nothing.
1: That was tough, man. That was tough.
0: Put that on a quote meme, whatever. I did nothing.
1: He said, I did nothing. He's like, it's fair because I did nothing.
0: Ronald Acuna, me on Sunday. What's going to be me on this Sunday? I did nothing.
1: So, Ronald, we appreciate your regular season contributions, but playoff Ronald Acuna has to go to the grill.
0: Yep. How's that one cooking? Low and slow?
1: Nah.
0: Or is this one we've cranked up?
1: We've cranked it up, man. We got some serious questions to answer.
0: And the one World Series they won was without him.
1: Oh,
0: that makes it even worse. Hour number 3, the early game, coming up next.
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5: 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You'll hit the brakes just before 701. That takes you through Red Hill all the way toward Highway 31, and there's some building volume in toward Myrtle Beach as well after the 17.
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14: This is a News 13 Network weather update. I'm meteorologist Hannah Rahner. Temperatures are still starting in the low 60s for the coastline, but interior parts of Horry County are cool, waking up in the mid-50s. Temperatures will stay near normal for today with a high of 78 and still some clouds closer to the coast, but all in all, another dry day. Stay tuned to News 13 in this radio.
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0: The early game starts right now. I'm Elijah Campbell. He's Preston Thorne. She is Jen Jensen. And we're still going to be putting some folks on the grill because we always take nominees. This mm-hmm. is for everybody here. And we did have one texter on the Anastapool Law Firm text line. I want to put Aaron Boone on the grill because the Yankees did get swept. And not just put him. You can put him on the grill. You can put the fan that reached over and robbed Anthony Volpe of a home run on the line.
1: Yeah. It's the Yankees, man. How long has it been now?
0: That was 2009?
1: Yeah, they're getting way long in the tooth as far as the amount of games or years that have gone by with them not winning. Or them not even necessarily going that deep. Yeah, Aaron Boone might be a very good consideration for it.
0: Yeah. That is a roster that obviously they spend more money than almost anybody else.
1: Especially when you lose to them, the team that spends no money.
0: Yeah.
1: That's a problem.
0: The team that is the lowest, has the lowest payroll in the American League. Which, if the White Sox take care of business against the Guardians, it's going to be two teams in the ALCS that have the two lowest payrolls in the American League.
1: Very interesting conundrum baseball faces with that.
0: Yeah. So
1: from all sides.
0: And I know our boy Jack Veltri not happy with getting swept by the Rays.
1: Sorry to Jack. Also sorry to my brother Corey. Oh, well.
0: Yeah, well.
1: You'd be all right.
0: I shed zero tears for the Yankees. And you know what?
1: Poor Yankee fans.
0: Poor Yankee fans. Yeah. Jack and my boy. But you know what? I feel nothing. I feel nothing when it comes to the Yankees getting bounced from the playoffs prematurely. But when we come to look at this game on Saturday, right, our boy Shark called in, said it is going to get nasty weather-wise. We may be talking about hours upon hours of lightning delays because he is saying that what he has read, you know, there's lightning in the forecast in Gainesville up until like 7 o'clock. So the conditions aren't going to be great. That's one thing just keep in the back of your mind for this football game. But when we watch Florida on tape, right, when we do a deeper dive to Florida and turn our attention towards them solely now, do the full Bill Belichick, we're on Florida. What is something that you notice about this football team that has kind of explained why they have had the start to the season that they've had and maybe give them a little bit of a feeling that they may be back? Maybe if not this year, at least in the future.
1: Well, sometimes when you watch a team, there's going to be players that jump off as far as extraordinary talents. And I think Jaden Ball obviously fits that criteria. He's really good. He's explosive, all of the things. But to me, it's more so the offensive system that Buster Faulkner runs. And he had the quote, he said, they don't change the picture, they just change the frame. And my interpretation of that and what he meant by that was, when you watch Florida's offense this year, this game, you're going to see so many different looks of the same basic plays. When the looks will consist of motions, various formations, off balance, unbalanced line iterations, multiple tight ends. They'll do all of the gimmicks just to run the same play. And that is going to be a matter of concern for me as a defense who has struggled to adapt and adjust to variations in plays.
0: To communication, right? I mean, we have talked about it ad nauseum the last couple of weeks of just how some of these coverage busts and breakdowns could be simple communication. And it's not just that you're not talking, it's that you're also not receiving a message, right? Like that two-point conversion against Kentucky. Peyton Williams let Vicari Swain know what his assignment is, and Vicari still froze in the middle of that play. Willie Rodriguez wide open in the back of the end zone. We know how all of that turned out. You've got to be able to not just be a good communicator in terms of message deliverer, also you have to be a good message receiver, right? And understand what the responsibilities are going to be, because that may even change before the snap. You may have to roll coverages because they're going to put dudes in motion. There's a play against Missouri where Florida sends five guys in motion at once. At once. That's the max amount of people you can put in motion at once. I'm not great at math, Preston Thorne, but I do know that with one quarterback and five offensive linemen, or people that have to be on the line, you can only send up to five at once. Florida found a way to do that.
1: They do motions. They have shifts. They do tempo as far as when they snap the ball. Right. Sometimes they snap it early in the count. Sometimes they snap it later.
0: Yep.
1: Sometimes they send dudes across the formation only for that dude to get set back up off the line. Who's on the line? It's a lot happening before the play even happens. And what they're challenging and what they're betting on is that you will not be disciplined enough to go through all of your pre-snap checklist and get to the end before you even actually run the play. And, oh, yeah, by the way, we might just hand it to Jaden Ball, who might be the number one running back in the nation.
0: And stopping him is easier said than done. Missouri was able to do it, but I do believe after watching that game that the Missouri-Florida game, where Missouri did beat him to a pulp and held Jaden Ball to 13 yards on 12 carries, which you could have told me Missouri was going to win that game, and it wouldn't have been the most surprising thing in the world. You had told me how they were going to do it, and I wouldn't have believed you, right, the day before that game.
1: Well, if I'm a Florida fan, I don't care about the 13 yards. I care about the 12 carries. To me, that is Buster Faulkner's failure. There's no game, especially if you're struggling.
0: Mm-hmm.
1: If you're struggling, he should have upwards more carries, 20 carries. I would feel better if he said Jaden Ball had 20 carries for 13 yards, because at least that means we went down with our best. It feels like Missouri did. I have to watch that a little bit more to see what they did, but it feels like they took Florida out of doing what they do best, which is giving the ball to Jaden Ball.
0: Because I was looking to see how many defenders are in the box each time, because I want to see how much did Missouri really sell out to stop the run. There were a handful of seven-man boxes. There really weren't. I counted one eight-man box through the first three quarters of that game. So it wasn't like they were just loading up the box and saying, hey, can you beat us on the perimeter? Because Florida's receivers can do that, right? But what they did was on like a lot of those RPOs, like those defensive ends are basically kind of pinching the edge. They are making sure that Philo is taking it and running it himself or pulling it and passing it. They were just saying, okay, hey, we're every single play, we're going to do what we can to stop Jaden Ball here. And Ole Miss tried a lot of that. It just didn't work because Jaden Ball is great at breaking tackles. Missouri had a great tackling game. There were not a lot of missed tackles. They had it schemed up pretty well, but I don't know if they had it schemed up that much differently than Ole Miss did. Ole Miss's linebackers were a little too overzealous and constantly got out of position where throws were open in the middle of the field, and Florida was just able to pick them apart through the air as well as run a success on the ground because they couldn't tackle Jaden Ball. All that together is how you give up 52 points. But you're not only going to be great tacklers, you're going to have to be disciplined. The linebackers are going to have to really commit, too. And if your linebackers are going to commit, your corners have to play man really well because that help's not going to be available over the middle of the field. They're going to try to RPO you to death. And if you're going to sell out to make sure that Jaden Ball is not the recipient of a lot of those RPOs, kind of like what Missouri did, your linebackers have to be able to recover, and your defensive backs have to be able to defend really well and discourage throws across the middle. And I'm not 100% sure South Carolina has given me all the confidence in the world that they can and will do that.
1: Yeah, no, they haven't. They haven't given you the confidence that they can do that. Now, give me that Chris Collinsworth quote again, the that he was talking about that.
0: On Sunday Night Football, Chris Collinsworth, when describing the struggles of the Lions defense, says, well, the problem with the Detroit Lions is that they're not very good in man coverage and they're not very good in zone coverage. We're running out of coverages, Chris. We are running out of coverages in which you can actually play defense.
1: The problem is, Chris, that applies to South Carolina secondary also.
0: They're not very good in man, and they're not very good in zone.
1: But I would argue they've been worse in their zone coverages.
0: Yes, because that's where the explosives have been.
1: And that's where the communication issues have really come in. At least if we're in man, we can pinpoint a culprit and say, hey, you got beat because you weren't covering him. That might have to be the option. Judge, Vakari, you'll take your chances with those guys lined up on the outside. Now, the safety guys definitely need some help and they need work. I'm very curious to see how Clayton attacks this Florida offense.
0: Because Mizzou played a lot of man in that game, it looked like, and they were definitely up at the line of scrimmage early. Florida's receivers are incredibly fast. It's hard to really bump and run them because you can maybe knock them off the spot for a second, but guys like Dallas Wilson and Vernell Brown are so fast. Eric Singleton are so fast. They'll get to where they need to be for a lot of the timing stuff. Their success started coming when they started playing a little bit further back. They weren't jamming at the line of scrimmage. They were playing a little bit further back. And yeah, Florida would be able to find Philo would find like an outlet pass or, a check down that would give them 6 yards. Mizzou said, fine, take that. We're not going to let Jaden Ball run all over us. And we're going to dare Aaron Philo to do a lot of making tougher throws down the field and have to make more decisions. Right, in terms of where he is passing the ball.
1: There's also a benefit to playing with a little bit of cushion like that because I can always keep my eyes on the ball instead of keeping my eyes on my man. So if I'm playing man-to-man coverage, I have to keep my eyes on the man. He's running his coverages. I'm not actually really part of the run game. If we're in zone, I can get my depth, keep my eyes on the ball, and maybe add on to whatever the pursuit angles are and things that end up happening like that. So there's pluses and minuses of both ways. We have struggled as far as communication is concerned with the defense. And so I'm really interested to see how Clayton decides what's the best route for putting his players in the best opportunities for success in this game.
0: Well, especially considering, too, that Aaron Philo, sneaky athletic, as some people would call him, good runner as a quarterback.
1: Yeah, he's a generic Hayes King.
0: Yeah, he's the name brand, right? Like, if you go to Walmart and you get the great value brand cookies.
1: Dr. Thunder Hayes King.
0: Yes. Dr. Thunder may look a little bit like Dr. Pepper. It may taste like Dr. Pepper, but it's not. It's the great value brand.
1: It has 22 flavors. It doesn't have 23 flavors. It just has 22 flavors.
0: Just one short.
1: Just a little bit.
0: It's one short of a copyright infringement, right?
1: That's right.
0: Aaron Philo's that with Hayes King. And he is going to run the ball, and he's a pretty solid runner with the football. I think if you play back in coverage a little bit, too, that gives you a better idea, too. If he does end up taking off himself, you can put yourself in a better position to be able to make that play. Because Missouri's defensive backs, to their credit, it wasn't like that. I thought they had the greatest game in coverage. They tackled well. And Florida feasts on yards after the catch, too. So when it came to Aaron Philo coming out of the backfield, they're in position to make a play. When it came time to maybe giving the receiver some cushion and them throwing the ball, they're in a position to make the play. On a lot of those screen passes that they do, they'll run almost the same screen pass, but do it in a different formation each time, maybe with a little misdirection. Ole Miss couldn't tackle the receivers. Ole Miss had a hard time tackling players out on the perimeter. Missouri did not. So what was turning into like a 15, 20-yard gain against Ole Miss was only like a 7-yard gain against Missouri. It minimized the damage, and when the field got shorter, Aaron Filo in the passing game got worse, right? He is one of those quarterbacks, maybe not at his best in the red zone. He was not at all against Missouri, including one touchdown that he left, he took off the board because he did not even look in the direction of Duke Clark, who was wide open in the flat, who would have, you know, could have fair caught that touchdown, and instead tries to force a throw, you know, down the middle of the field with a tight end that was clearly covered.
1: This was one of the, and I don't know if it was the innovation, but it was something that Lou Holtz was preaching 26 years ago about stopping the run, which obviously means stopping the running back, but also he would emphasize the run after the catch.
0: Mm-hmm.
1: That was one of his huge points of emphasis when we were just starting to enter in the yak phase of statistics. And that was something that he always was stressing, this idea of, like, they can catch the ball, but now if we tackle, we'll be fine. If we give up a 6-yard pass, that's not a problem. It's when 6 turns to 16 or 60, then you have the issue.
0: Like, there's a play in the South Carolina-Kentucky game on Saturday where a pass gets kind of thrown out on the perimeter. It's a screen pass. And Vakari Swain absolutely blows up, you know, the receiver that's trying to block him. I can't remember which one it was off the top of my head, but Vakari blows it up and makes a tackle, and it's, I think it was for no gain or maybe a loss of one. If I'm Clayton White, I'm showing that play and saying, I need this level of tenacity on the defensive backs. You'll get beat a couple times in this game. Let's go ahead and establish that right now. These receivers are really good. You're going to get beat a few times in this game. But when they throw that ball out on the perimeter like that and they want to do what their passing game bread and butter is, which is getting yards after the catch, I need you to go out there like this and blow up those blocks. Those Florida receivers, they block really well. That's why they're so successful in yards after the catch. It's because every screen pass they draw up is well-designed and well-blocked. It's to get a numbers advantage. How do you win without a numbers advantage? Is if you're absolutely blowing up whoever is trying to block you.
1: Yeah, but you know what? Missouri gave us a blueprint. There's a blueprint. There's established film on how to beat these dudes. I'm not sure you would feel the same way if we were playing them right after they finished demolishing Ole Miss. You might be a little bit nervous, but Missouri has provided a very strong blueprint of how you attack and beat this this offense. So there are ways to go and get it done. If after the Ole Miss game, they seem like, man, this team might be unstoppable. I mean, Josh Pate was talking about 2019 LSU. And I was like, man, I understand what you do for your job, but come on, man.
0: It's a little reckless.
1: Right. That being said, Missouri's had provided a blueprint for every defense moving forward.
0: And does Clayton White take a page from some of that? I will say my personal observation was Missouri's linebackers were a hell of a lot better than Ole Miss's. Ole Miss's fell for every eye candy, every single RPO run fake, everything, right? And it killed him across the middle of the field. But what does Clayton White see in Missouri that they can maybe replicate on Saturday against Florida in the Swamp? We'll hear what Clayton had to say coming up next year in the early game.
22: Wow, what a play. The Game Network. Columbia, Charleston, Florence, and Myrtle Beach.
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5: There are delays getting gradually heavier on the 17 bypass through Garden City, where traffic merges with Business 17 both directions. South of that, 17 is running pretty well. There's some heavier traffic in toward Pawleys Island and some very brief delays in toward...
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6: Today's forecast, partly sunny with a slight chance of traffic. Tomorrow's forecast, partly sunny with a severe chance of what's that noise? 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
12: This is a News 13 Network weather update. I'm meteorologist Hannah Rahner. Temperatures are still starting in the low 60s for the coastline, but interior parts of Horry County are cool, waking up in the mid-50s. Temperatures will stay near normal for today with a high of 78 and still some clouds closer to the coast, but all in all, another dry day. Stay tuned to News 13 in this radio.
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0: that's what we get for trying to mix it up. A little bit of microphone dysfunction.
1: Next man up.
0: Next man up. We're running the play. And hopefully South Carolina's defense runs the play that's called on Saturday. That's going to be a big thing.
1: That's what we're kind of making it happen. Like, things change. There's adjustments that need to be made. We can still be successful.
0: We're trying to be the example here. Yeah, we're trying to be the example. Of adjustability. Right. When it comes to South Carolina's defense, that's going to be the big thing when we talk about this game against Florida. Is we're going to be talking a lot about Florida's offense. That's kind of the headliner. We'll talk more about what Florida is defensively, because I think they're maybe a little underrated on that side of the ball, at least on the defensive front. They're really good. But the big thing, when you look at the matchup between South Carolina and Florida, it's can South Carolina's clear and obvious weakness keep them from getting this game out of hand? Can they play well enough to keep them in it? That's a big thing, because we were talking about the motions. We're talking about what this team does on offense. It's going to be the biggest task. If for a team with communication problems, this is going to be the biggest task you're going to have with any team that's remaining on your schedule.
2: Yeah, if you thought Kentucky was interesting with all the motion that they did, Florida is, if Kentucky is an Oreo, Florida is double stuffed. They are double stuffed with motions and formations.
0: You're going to make me so hungry. Things. I love Oreos.
2: All of the things. Buster Faulkner does it all. Shifts, motions, trades, all those types of things. And that's one of the things that is designed for you when you're playing a zone defense. You know, a lot of times you go through the who you're supposed to have or the guys that you're supposed to be covering, or if one or two crosses your face, blah, blah, blah, blah, blah. But when they mix up all of those reasons and make it cloudy for you on defense, that is what's supposed to make you miscommunicate. It's designed for that. And if you're already doing that, that puts a lot more pressure on your defense than you already had.
0: Yeah, I know we kind of made the analogy earlier in the show, too, that if Will Stein doing what he does on a per-play basis is being a football sicko, then what Buster Faulkner does puts you in a football padded room, right? Because that it is to the nth degree about how much in terms of motions and everything that they do, because we've laid it out earlier. Like, they don't run a bunch of different plays, right? Not more than any normal team would, but it's all disguised differently. They can run the same play four times in a game, but the formation be completely different each and every time. That's going to be a big task for the South Carolina defense. And then the Jaden Ball part of it too, right? Jaden Ball was putting himself in Heisman conversations after the first four games of the season. One of the reasons why folks like Josh Pate are looking at Florida as this unstoppable offensive juggernaut is because of the numbers that Jaden Ball was putting up. Jen, can we get cut number 15 here? This is Clayton White talking about what you can maybe learn from this Missouri defense and how they defended Jaden Ball.
3: I mean, definitely watch the tape. I think the main thing I got from the Missouri tape, they didn't have an elaborate scheme. They didn't do anything, same calls that we run. They played a high effort. They did a great job of leveraging their gaps, and they played extremely hard. And they only gave them the ball 11 times because of the score. So that's a good way. They don't hand them the ball, but they did an outstanding job. We can't take anything away from Missouri. I thought they did a great job of flying around and getting physical and keeping leverage.
0: That is the exact same thing that I saw when I watched that game.
2: Yeah, but see, the only issue is, yes, they did a great job of flying around, keeping leverage, but that's not our problem. I don't think anybody's questioned our players' efforts. I don't think we've questioned their ability to fly around and do those things. They can't guard the right places they're supposed to be. And that's the issue. So I hear you, Clayton, when you're saying that what Missouri did is they played with a lot of effort and they flew around. I don't think anybody's out here questioning the effort of the South Carolina defense. I think they're playing hard. They're just going the wrong way.
0: It's the instruction following.
2: Yeah, you did well. You just did well the wrong. You just did the wrong thing, and that's not the problem. I don't think it's a question of how they're playing. So the assignments and being able to execute the things that they're supposed to do, to me, is still more important.
0: That's why when I was watching this, I was like, you know, normally I would see something like that with like what Missouri did, and I'd say, you know, that's a good thing, right? All you have to do is you have to play really well with your linebackers. You got to swarm to the football. You have to do a lot of basic things. That should be good news when you go back and watch and see how Missouri was able to stop Jaden Ball. But the reason it is bad, it might be bad news, Preston Thorne, is exactly what you laid out. They followed instructions really well. When it was time for Florida to try to push the ball down the field in a vertical passing game, Missouri's defense or corners and safeties, the entire defensive back group did a really good job of communicating passing receivers off as they're going downfield and playing their spot. And they didn't have coverage busts. They really didn't. Florida scored one touchdown where you might be able to consider it a bust. I think it was just a schematic mismatch. I think it was a play designed to do exactly what Missouri's defense didn't want you to do. It may look like a coverage bust, but I couldn't look and see, oh, that guy probably should have been there. That guy should have been there. A defensive back had, you know, outside leverage. Dallas Wilson just took that outside leverage, and there wasn't a lot of safety help. That's probably just a bad defensive play call.
2: It can happen.
0: You're out of position because you followed instructions. They just ran a play perfectly designed to beat it, right? And that happened right there. But throughout the rest of the game, Missouri didn't have anything that resembled a breakdown. When you have defensive breakdowns like Carolina has had, you can look at a team like Missouri and say, this is how they stopped Jaden Ball. This is how they limited Florida's offense and at least kept them from scoring points, because Florida still moved the ball pretty well. It's just hard to maybe replicate that when you struggled with doing some of those very fundamental things that made Missouri good in that game.
2: Yeah, and that's where it stands, because as of now, we can't decipher what is the actual issue with the defense. I don't think that it's playing hard. I think we can eliminate that. Now what we have to figure out is Clayton getting them in the right calls, and then two, are they executing the calls that Clayton gives in? Right now we're stuck at the issue where we can't really assess the job that Clayton is doing on defense, because they're not doing what he's asking them to do right now, mm-hmm. which is obviously his responsibility. But like you were talking about with Missouri, sometimes, yeah, you just get caught in a bad call. They called a perfect play for your defense. That happens. That's cool. But we haven't been able to figure out if that's the situation yet because of all the blown coverages and missed assignments.
0: Like the one touchdown, the corners playing outside leverage, clearly wanting them to go to the middle of the field. They did, and they made a really good play.
2: It can happen.
0: That's going to happen. But one thing I did like, though, a small little detail that I was like, oh, well, Clayton might like doing this. Mizzou blitzed the corners a lot.
2: Clayton likes to do that.
0: This may be a corner blitzing type of game. And this may be a type of game where Clayton does succeed, because he is really good. If you look at the strengths of him, I think timing up blitzes is one of those strengths. This may be a game where he has to get a little friskier when it comes to blitzing your defensive backs and making sure they're part of that pass rush effort and giving you a numbers advantage. Mizzou did a fantastic job of that. That's something I think that could be replicable in this game. Hopefully, the tear I'm on in the Corley Pool Solutions Checkered Flag Challenge is replicable. I'm getting a little bit closer. I'm making my run, but it's time to bring on Josh Harris and make our picks coming up next year in the early game.

0: The Gamecocks jumped out to a 17-0 lead.
1: It's Fuller up the middle and right in there. Touchdown, Carolina.
0: But let it slip away in a 35-34 loss.
1: Rodriguez gets the two-point conversion, and the Wildcats beat the Gamecocks.
0: Now it's on to the Swamp to take on Florida. We'll be talking about it with you all week.
2: I know it's a family-friendly show, which I appreciate, so I'll keep the language, but boy, I won't keep the tone, Mike. We are a football on a program on a death tomorrow.
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6: The 17 bypass, that's a little heavy in sponsoring toward Myrtle Beach near the interchange with 501. Then again, towards Saugusty, going southbound, you'll find a brief delay near 544 and some brief merging delays in toward Garden City at Business 70.
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19: Time to go racing. And it was a big week for one Josh Harris correctly picking Chase Briscoe as his winner over in Las Vegas. It's the Corley Pool Solutions Checkered Flag Challenge. And, of course, we bring on our man, Josh Harris, who's the man over at Darlington Raceway. And, Josh, one, congratulations on picking the winner. You're creating a little bit of separation from Reggie, which is the most important thing. But, second off, how did Chase Briscoe become the guy to pull this off and get a huge win in Las Vegas?
20: Well, you know, I think you just look over the last couple of races, he's been right there. The previous week at Kansas, you know, he and Larson pretty much dominated that race and got all the points available as a winner and stage winner, both stages. Briscoe was right there, had the lead with about 10 to go before Larson passed him back. So I think he's shown that they've had the speed on these mile and a halfs, and you got a great team, great crew chief. The Toyotas as a whole have been fast. I think they just finally put it all together, and Briscoe gets his second win of the season.
21: And pretty impressive fashion as well, because you had Kyle Larson, who last week won with maximum points. The only thing he was missing was the fastest lap, so he was so close to having a perfect race as far as the points were concerned. So it definitely speaks volumes to Briscoe's team to see them really put together a race of that fashion. Then you have Denny Hamlin, on the other hand, who I think is starting to get in a little more, I don't want to say panic mode, but I think he's getting more concerned, and he and the team, as far as points are concerned, because he had that spin. And what were your thoughts as far as then the call to maybe have him come in when you had Larson that was down a lap? I know it's kind of been a lot of conversation this week.
20: Yeah, I mean, I think all of those decisions, you can, you know, in retrospect and see how they turn out, I think it's easy to maybe question. But in the moment, I think they made the call that they felt was right at the time. You know, you never know what kind of damage the car on the underside has when you go through a spin like this, especially when you come off that banking to a more flat surface. Ultimately, I think that had more damage to the car than Denny needed to maintain the speed he had. I mean, I listened to a little bit of his podcast from this week, and, you know, he took responsibility for that mistake as a driver. And, you know, I think he felt like otherwise his team did everything that he asked of them, which is bring a really fast car. They sat on the pole. I think he felt good about being able to put himself into contention by the end of that race and maintain and have a really good points day. Unfortunately, mistakes happen, and that ultimately did not give him the finish that he needed. Drop back, still in second place in the points, but now 40 behind, not insurmountable by any means. Larson's had one of the best five-race runs of anyone in a long time. I think his average finish over the last five here in the Chase has been 2.2. In my opinion, that's going to be difficult to maintain in the next 5 weeks. So maybe there's an opportunity there for Denny or others to jump up and make this a close battle.
21: Yeah, I was looking at some of those driver averages yesterday, and it is pretty interesting to see how from regular season to postseason, what a huge difference the progress has been. Just he's where he was averaging finishes more in the 20s, and now, yeah, like you said, even in the past five races, just his Larson's finishes have been so strong. So we're moving on to Charlotte, big weekend there. Of course, the Celebration of Life is going to be on Friday night for Kyle Busch. That's phenomenal. They're also embracing breast cancer awareness. They did the Paint the Wall Pink on Tuesday night with several drivers from a couple of the series. So a lot of activities in Charlotte this weekend, but also could be some rain activity. You know, if we can keep it dry up there, what are you looking to see? Do you think Toyotas are going to dominate this weekend? Do you, you know, where do you kind of get a feel for what we might see in Charlotte?
20: Well, you know, I think at this point, the drivers that are still in strong contention for the championship are the ones running the best, primarily. You know, you did see a guy like SVG get a top 10 finish, which yeah. I thought was pretty cool. You kind of get to this point of the year, and you know, the focus tends to be a lot on the championship picture. But, you know, aside from that, I think you start with the last 2 weeks' winners. You know, with Larson and Briscoe, I think they've got to be some of your favorites. Mm-hmm. Christopher Bell had an unfortunate, you know, power steering issue. Otherwise, felt like he had some speed. You know, William Byron was back up there running top 10. You can't overlook Hamlin. I think, again, without the mistake, they had a lot of speed in that car. So I think it's going to be a lot of the same contenders we've had over the last few weeks. I'm curious to see, you know, is Ty Gibbs get back up there and get into it a little bit. You know, Logano and Blaney heading into the week later, the week after Phoenix at a track that Team Penske's run really well at. Mm-hmm. So I think this week sets it up for the next four that come after it when you're going to have Phoenix, Talladega, Martinsville, Homestead, four completely different tracks to end the season.
21: Which I just absolutely love the way that was scheduled. I'm clearly by design, but I love to see that, okay, we're going to have four really challenging tracks at the end that are all different disciplines of sorts, and I think it's going to prove to be it's going to be fun down to the end, no question. I do think that Denny Hamlin does get things pulled together this week because he certainly is uber competitive, and he's not going to give up this fight without. But, boy, what a storyline if he came so close last year and just is right on the edge this year. You just kind of wonder, is he, again, use the term snake bit, but you just wonder, is that how elusive is that championship for him?
20: Yeah, I mean, so far it's proven the first 5 weeks of the chase to be a little more elusive than maybe we thought going in. But I do think there's still time, you know, coming up. He, if you remember back to Phoenix last year, he ran so well in that race, and had it not been for an overtime finish, he might would have been, he maybe would have taken home that championship already. So I think he's got some tracks coming up with the changes at Talladega and the Super Speedway package. Maybe that gives him, you know, a little more opportunity going there. And, you know, he's always run really well at Martinsville. So I think there's still some great opportunities coming up for Denny, but he's going to have some strong competition.
21: Absolutely. So we head on to our silly little contest. Take it away, Elijah.
19: All right. Looking at the standings right now, the win for Josh last week from Chase Briscoe put him in first place. Josh in first at 155.
21: Beast.
19: I'm in second because of William Byron's sixth place finish. If he just got one more spot, I could have gotten an extra point, but I'll take it. I'm second at 151. Jen in third at 150. Reggie at 147, maybe the furthest he's been behind the lead in a hot minute. And then Preston at 139. It's getting away from him.
1: Oh, no.
19: It's getting away from him.
1: This is not this is when we introduce the phrase mathematically eliminated. I'm not yet.
21: Nope.
1: Not yet.
21: Nope.
1: Because of the new rules, I'm still in the game. And with that being said, I think I get to go first.
19: You do get to go first.
1: I get to go first, and I am employing a strategy. It did well for me last week. I'm just going to keep picking last week's winner. So give me Chase Briscoe to go back-to-back.
21: Perfect.
19: Chase Briscoe for Preston. That takes us now to Reggie's pick.
21: Reggie, he is going with the man who needs the points. He's going with Denny Hamlin.
19: Of course he is.
21: Of course he is.
2: Thought about that.
19: Of course he is. Maybe he's snake bitten. And you know what? We're going to hope he is. Now, that takes us to Jen.
21: Yeah, I tell you, Christopher Bell does so well at this track, but I know he's still kind of nursing, and they were having the power steering issues. He's kind of still nursing wrist, so I'm hesitant to go with him. But you know what? Give me Larson. He's kind of on tear right now.
19: That was the one I was looking at. All right. That takes it to me. You know what? Denny Hamlin's worked really well for me. It's all reliable. No, Reggie took Denny Hamlin.
21: Yeah, right.
19: Dang it.
21: Yep.
19: That's right. I wrote that down. Oh, I had Hamlin and Larson at the top of the list. You know what? I'll take Christopher Bell then.
21: I think that's a strong choice.
19: I think I'll go in that direction. I'll take a gamble on the wrist there.
21: And that makes Josh pick last. I'm so sorry, but, you know, when you're dominating, that's in last pick.
20: I guess that's the price you got to pay for a win last week. So I'm gonna, I think Blaney's gonna have a good one, but I'm gonna go. I'm gonna go with Tyler Reddick. I think Tyler ran well last week, showed some speed. Maybe comes on here a little bit with a little surge at the end. Maybe bookends the year with some wins.
21: There you go. I think a solid choice.
19: Those are our picks for the Corley Pool Solutions Checkered Flag Challenge. Josh Harris is always a winner. We'll give you our winners of the day show next.
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3: The Yankees are out. So the Tampa Bay Rays defeated the New York Yankees 4-3 in Game 3 to complete a three-game sweep of the ALDS. Anthony Volpe almost tied the game up, but the home run was overruled because of fan interference. The Rays bullpen held late to advance to the ALCS, where the Rays will now play whoever wins the Guardians-White Sox series. I'm Addie Bates.
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0: I want winners.
1: And every day we give you Winners of the Day show brought to you by the Golden Spur. And you know what, Preston Thorne, first winner of the day show, motion. Because Buster Faulkner, a white boy with a little motion.
2: Got some motion.
1: That's one thing when studying Florida yesterday. It's all, you almost get so distracted by everything else. You don't get to see like plays because you're just like, wait, he did what with this line of scrimmage again? He put how many guys in motion on this play? We had Will Stein, the first white boy with a little motion last week for Kentucky. Now we have amplified it to Vanilla Ice levels.
2: God forbid an offense get a little motion around here.
1: Heaven forbid a little motion around here. Well, there's going to be a lot of that on Saturday night as almost like a Freudian slip because more than likely that's where this game's going to be played, even if it's not when it's scheduled.
2: Yeah, because the opposite of winter would be the weather forecast that seems to be brewing.
1: Buddy.
2: Yeah, that doesn't seem to be good, but we'll keep an eye on that. I'm going to give my winner to Generics because Aaron Philo is obviously just a knockoff version of Haynes King. He's good enough, but not great, right? He is, back in my day, there was a thing where, even today, I am a Ralph Lauren polo guy. That is my thing. But there was a time where there was a brand called Chaps, and it was the right below Ralph Lauren, right below Polo, there was the Chaps.
1: Called it Farmer's Polo back in my day.
2: That's what y'all called it. Yep. We called it Coulda Had a Polo Shirt. That's what they said it stood for. And that's who Aaron Philo is. He's Chaps Ralph Lauren. He's Chaps Haynes King. It's there. Not quite, though. Coulda Had a Polo Shirt. Shout out to all Generics out there. That's Aaron Philo.
1: Another winner of the day show. For our Throwback Thursday, we looked at South Carolina clinching the SEC East in 2010. Against Florida. So I have two winners. The football part of it, running the ball. Because my favorite thing about going back and looking at that game is the stat line that Marcus Lattimore ran the ball 40 times in that football game. 4-0, 40 times. That's a winner. Another winner is the idea that Jen's going to punish me by saying that I was just getting my learner's permit during that game. She's going to make me drive a stick shift. And I'm afraid that might be a death wish. Death wish, winner.
3: I think it would be super fun. I've taught a couple guys to drive a stick, so I think I can make it happen.
1: I hope you have a neck brace, though.

0: Because when I start
1: stripped clutch, winner.
0: Cars, we're gonna test the suspension on that bad boy.
2: I think I have the utmost confidence in you. I think we can make that happen. It'd be a lot of fun.
0: Way more confidence than I do.
2: I wonder if there's a car dealership out there that would say, yeah, we'll let him test it on one of our cars.
0: Yeah. We won't be selling this thing afterwards, but we'll let him use it.
2: We'll strip it for parts. It'll be good. Yeah.
1: I'm gonna give a winner to, going back to maybe the generics conversation, balling on a budget to the Tampa Bay Rays, because anybody that can make that payroll stretch into the ALCS, y'all are balling on a budget. I like it.
0: That is, Moneyball ain't dead. The same way Crunk ain't dead. Moneyball.
2: And that means it can be done. You know, it's proof. It can be done.
1: It means you don't have the. It means the only solution to every problem isn't just throwing more money at it.
2: Uh-huh. Exactly.
0: Yeah. Very true. Also, putting money in some of the right spaces. If you don't have the money for players, the Tampa Bay Rays do invest a lot in their scouting department. There's a reason why. If the Tampa Bay Rays call you and you're an MLB GM, don't answer the phone. Or if you are brave enough to answer, just find out what it is they want from you.
1: You're about to get fleeced.
0: And if they tell you the name of like three minor leaguers that they're interested in, go ahead and hang up the phone, block the number, and promote those three immediately. Because there's something that you're missing there that you could tap into.
1: Undervalued assets.
0: They're the best at it. They took what Billy Beane did with the Oakland A's back in the day, and they made it better.
1: There's going to be an aspect of this in the new college football. There's going to be an aspect of teams being able to find undervalued assets, being able to put them into their rosters and provide and promote them within their teams. That's something to keep an eye on.
0: What are the market inefficiencies in college football? That's going to be the big question, right? Because everybody's going towards just funneling cash into, obviously, the quarterback. That's really important. But what are other undervalued positions? In Moneyball, it was, hey, we're not going to have a bunch of 40 home run guys. We just need guys who can just get on base. On base percentage is a lot more valuable than other teams are valuing it in baseball. And they use that to kind of punch above their weight class. Finding teams like Indiana, which now Indiana's funneling money into it. Thanks, Mark Cuban. But what is that market inefficiency in college football? Not discovered just yet, but somebody's going to get there. That's the early game. We have a little bit of a surprise for you, though, to kick off the 9 o'clock hour. Wait, what?
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6: The 501 is running a little bit better in toward Conway going south, but there are delays in toward Red Hill. You'll hit the brakes right around 544, on and off toward Carolina Forest Boulevard. A little sluggish in toward Myrtle Beach as well, near the 17th.
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14: This is a News 13 Network weather update. I'm meteorologist Hannah Rahner. Temperatures are still starting in the low 60s for the coastline, but interior parts of Horry County are cool, waking up in the mid-50s. Temperatures will stay near normal for today with a high of 78 and still some clouds closer to the coast, but all in all, another dry day. Stay tuned to News 13 in this radio.
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19: It's a new day, but it all feels old. It's a good life.
20: 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Billy.
21: Hi, Billy Mays here to tell you about New Year's Day, and it starts with the Outback Bowl. South Carolina versus Iowa. But wait, there's more. The Capital One Bowl right in this stadium. Georgia versus Michigan State. Go Spartans. But I'm not done. I saved the best for last. The granddaddy of all, the Rose Bowl, brought to you by City. USC versus Penn State. All three on the same day. But wait, as an added bonus, log on to ESPN360.com and get over 300 live college games every year. Don't despair. Be a fan anywhere.
0: You may be thinking to yourself, why did I just hear Billy Mays cut a promo for New Year's Day bowl games? Because we're channeling our inner Billy Mays. Because wait, there's more. There's more early game.
1: More early game.
0: You thought 3 hours was enough? Negative. You thought you were getting ready to hear Tyler Head and Jack Veltri pump fake.
1: You thought you were getting ready to hear some measured, honest takes on the games? No, no, no. You're getting the fourth hour of the early game, and it could get loopy.
0: It can get weird.
1: It can get weird after 3 hours of talking and being up at five o'clock this morning.
0: Our normalcy lasts for 3 hours.
1: That's all I got. All I have is 3 hours of normal in me.
0: This is where it gets weird, and this is going to only start with a Billy Mays intro as an added bonus.
1: But wait, there's more.
0: You get these two goofballs for another hour. We're going to hold you hostage for another hour.
1: Oh, boy, let's go.
0: Oh, let's get weird with it. Let's get weird with it, Preston Thorne.
1: For those who may or may not know.
0: If this is when you usually normally tune in, hi, I'm Elijah Campbell. Yeah. He's Preston Thorne. She's Jen Jensen. Usually we're 6 a.m. to 9 a.m. and then we're off at 9 a.m. Mm-hmm. But we've moved some things around. I don't even know why. They just say, Elijah, can you do an extra hour? I'm like, yeah, I can do that.
2: Mm-hmm.
0: You say jump, I say how high. Mm-hmm. I like my job. I can turn it down. You know? So if usually you just turn it at 9 a.m. every day, you're hearing new voices.
2: This is
0: nice.
2: Us.
0: This is us. It's nice to hang out with you.
1: Really quick, was that... That was Blink 182.
0: That was good Charlotte that we had coming in.
1: Got my pop punk.
0: You did.
1: A little bit mixed up
0: and
1: there.
0: And I'm not mad. I'm a little disappointed.
1: A little disappointed. Okay.
0: You had to be there.
1: Yeah. Yeah. Okay. All right.
0: One of those genres of music, you just had to be there. I think you had to be there in a certain time frame, certain age, right, to really enjoy.
1: Well, I guess the only thing I was just, the way I was thinking about was because I saw the clip from your boy from Blink 182 at the Padres game.
0: Yes.
1: And that's why they were on my brain. So I understand and I accept my punishment. Is that get on the line worthy or is that excusable?
0: You don't have to get on the line because it's not that big of an offense. But I will make you listen to Welcome to the Black Parade by My Chemical Romance as a palate cleanser.
1: Gotcha.
0: One of my 10 favorite albums of all time. Beginning to end. It's a banger. It is a banger. We're hoping the offense is a banger, too. Now, the offense for South Carolina, it is in an interesting spot because we've been craving it. We've been craving 400-plus total yard performances, 500-plus total yard performances. We've been craving an offense that is going to run the ball for 200-plus yards a game. And you almost felt not satisfied with it, despite scoring 34 points in regulation and overtime combined against Kentucky, with a quarterback who threw for 220-plus, who ran for 140-plus. It still felt like there was more, and I think there's an interesting kind of relationship that maybe the fans have with the offense right now, because if you told the fans beforehand you're going to be putting up 200-plus yards per game rushing routinely, you would have been really excited for what you're going to see this football season. Now, the losses, I'm not going to say, are their fault, but maybe there's room for them to maybe be more opportunistic. And I think that's what I've gotten myself to when it comes to this football team, is that the offense is really good. Maybe it's just not opportunistic. Mississippi State, you go through a 31-minute stretch where you only score 7 points and you turn the ball over twice. The game gets out of hand, even though you can point to the defensive errors as what cost you the game. The Kentucky game, you were able to move the ball really well. It has a success rate of like 60-something percent in the first half. You end up at 48%, maybe not as opportunistic as you needed to be on a couple of really important drives, maybe going three and out at the worst possible time. So while the cumulative numbers may look really good, and in a game like Kentucky, you were better on a yards per play basis, it still has felt like it just hasn't been enough. And I find that to be kind of a frustrating angle of reality that we're stuck with.
1: Yeah, because you finally got the thing that we'd wished and hoped for so long in the Shane Beamer era. We really have not had a proficient offense. We had a couple of ups and downs where we had got some things going in a couple of games. But the idea of walking into the stadium with the number one rushing attack was something that is something that is very foreign to us as South Carolina fans. But the problem is we finally got our offense together, and now the thing that we thought we had together is falling apart on the backside. So that maybe is leading to a little bit of at least my discomfort as a fan, because I've felt for a majority of the Clayton White era during Shane Beamer tenure that we could count on the defense giving us a chance. And now the defense is actively taking us out of games.
0: And when it comes to this offense too, Kendall Briles spoke yesterday a little bit. Would we be able to get cut number 9 here, Jen? You talk about diversifying the running game. It's the running game that's the best in the SEC statistically right now. How do you diversify that to the point where maybe you don't become very predictable in what it is that you do? Here's Kendall Briles speaking about that yesterday.
3: Yeah, you know, it was unfortunate that Jabri had the fumble early. You know, we were up 17-0, second down, where we're converting to first. You know, so some guys got opportunities because of that. And then, you know, Jabri, he owned it with his team, which was awesome to see. You know, he moved past it and ended up coming back and playing well. But the other guys in the room have continually gotten better, you know, and that's what you want to see. You know, if Isaiah hadn't been practicing well, then you wouldn't see him in there in the fourth quarter, or I think it might have been overtime, where he's out there carrying the football. So those guys have shown that they can go do it, and Coach Straighten trusts them, and they understand the assignment and what's, you know, what they're supposed to do on the play. So it's good to be able to have those guys get out there and take some of the load off Matt.
0: I think that's kind of a big thing too. Now, quick aside, I know the Shane kind of attributed a little bit of the starting of the meltdown and losing the lead to the Jabri Coleman fumble didn't help, but you still had an 89% win probability after that. And that's taking historic context of what teams do when turning the ball over on second down on your own 25, whatever yard line it was, with 5.5 minutes to go in the second quarter with a 17-point lead. Teams still win those games 89% of the time. I'm not going to stick it all in that one play. You can maybe look at it as a turning point. I refuse to do so because there's still so much that has to happen afterwards. But Jabri Coleman's given them a lot of good carries. Matt Fuller's had a really good year. Lenore Sellers is running the ball really well. I almost don't even think you need someone like an Isaiah Augusta. Does it help to have him in to kind of diversify things? Yeah. But I don't even think you really need to have that. I think what this running game does, I think it's pretty diverse on its own. And I think in large part because you have a quarterback that can move the ball with his legs.
1: Yeah. And so what you wonder is if you're doing it, what's the motivations for doing it? Are we giving another running back carries early in the game so that we can have Matt at full speed, full freshness, ready to go at the end of the game? To me, that would be a simple strategy. But if Matt has separated himself from the rest of the group as the starter, I'm not sure anybody else needs to be taking any snaps in the fourth quarter or overtime.
0: No. I mean, that's when you trust your best players, right? And what I'm hoping is maybe the fumble doesn't completely sour the coaching staff on Jabri Coleman. I don't think it will. They're not going to say so publicly.
1: Right.
0: Because I do think he does bring you a lot more than I figured that he would have coming into the year. Like, his role and Christian Clark's role have kind of been swapped for me in terms of what my preseason expectation was. And when you go into this game against Florida, the running game is going to be mildly important in terms of just being able to hold on to the ball, too. Matt Fuller's fumbled the ball some, too. He's had some problems when it comes to taking care of the football. It's going to be really important on in a wet, rainy day in Gainesville, whatever time you end up actually playing this thing. If you want to have a chance to win this thing, obviously the defense is going to get the stops. They need to get the stops, and we'll talk about that ad nauseum for, you know, today and tomorrow. But you've got to be able to run the ball effectively, too. And if you watched Missouri, and they had a running back run for 211, it was a methodical 211. Jamal Roberts wasn't breaking off a ton of explosives in that game. It wasn't a bunch of chunk plays, but they were efficient gains. It's winning on first down, picking up the 4 yards required on first and 10 to be constituted as a successful play. They did that and stayed ahead of the chains a lot, and they avoided negative plays. That's something that can keep you in this game and give yourself at least a chance to be able to pull off something like this on the road.
1: Well, there's one other aspect, and I want to hear Kendall speak on this, because the other aspect of this is that if you're able to do all the things that you just said, you're still going to need to convert a third down, and you may have to convert it a third down in the air. And if you throw the ball, if you design the play and the ball gets there and the wide receiver drops it, then it was all for naught.
0: It's been a big problem.
1: And that's been the issue. Jen, can we get clip number 5 here? This is Kendall Browse talking about how to fix the drops.
3: Yeah, I don't think that there's a cut and dry, you know, answer that you do. You know, if guys don't block well, you work on blocking. If they're not catching the ball well, you work on catching the ball. And so, you know, if you have usually in this business, if guys aren't performing, then you put somebody else in their place. And so obviously there's ways that can happen as well. But, you know, we'd like for guys to be able to be encouraged and go out and work harder and be better. But you can't, you know, as a quarterback, like I told Lenore, she can't second guess if a guy's going to catch the ball. You got to trust your read, and then that's his job. He's got to do it.
0: Kendall kind of hit us with a Pete Golding, and this profession, you'll get fired.
1: For sure.
0: It's a nicer way of putting it.
1: And this wide receiver profession, if you don't catch the ball, you're going to get fired.
0: You get fired on the bench.
1: It's a real simple. It's a really simple concept, because that's the number A1 thing on your resume.
0: The thing he touched on at the very end is the one I think is maybe the most important here, that not losing confidence in your receivers. Because look, if you throw a great ball and they drop it, like the Nitro Tuggle play against Alabama, where you're moving the ball, you're in scoring range here, you need to punch it in for 6 because you know what Alabama's got offensively. Lenore throws an incredible ball. I mean, he puts it right on the money. He throws it with anticipation. The timing is perfect. It meets Nitro Tuggle where it needs to, and Tuggle just doesn't complete the catch. Those are the type of throws I want to see Lenore start making. He got rewarded for making a similar type of throw to DJ Black in the back of the end zone against Kentucky after a penalty moved them back really far. He threw that with conviction, with anticipation, and knowing where that ball is supposed to be at the right time. That's the type of Lenore Sellers that you need to see if you want to be able to score enough points to keep yourself in the game if your defense is hemorrhaging them, right? I don't want him to have to second guess because he sees if Nitro Tuggle's in the game or if Nick Harbor's in the game, because Nick dropped a big one on Saturday night too, that if he sees that receiver open, to just let it rip, or open, or where he's going to be open, right? A lot of quarterbacking is throwing the ball where someone should be open or throwing somebody open. I want him to still have the confidence to be able to let that rip. And if the receiver drops it, like, it's not on you, right? Because sometimes that's the best possible play that you have available. A check down's not going to get you much, or it's a third down. A check down's not going to move the chains. It's worth taking that risk if they catch it or not to let it fly and try to get this thing moving forward.
1: That's why they have drops in the stat sheet. And anybody that knows ball can look and say, hey, man, I wasn't on the quarterback. If that's something you're even worried about, I would imagine that he's not even worried about that. The problem that Kendall also talked about was this. Usually in this profession, you get fired. But then what happens when the guy that I put in for you is doing the same thing that you did? And now we're all dropping the ball. And it seems to be a thing. Seems to be a thing where we're running out of options of people who are going to be consistently catching the ball at the wide receiver court. So that group has a lot to improve on. And as we've stated several times, we would not have thought that the two groups that needed the most work on this team would be the perimeter groups, whether you're talking about the wide receivers or the defensive backs. And that has been both of the, I would say, the main Achilles of both sides of the ball has been the perimeter groups.
0: And we've heard about how deep the wide receiver group is. Shane's constantly talked about how it's maybe the deepest group he's had since he's been here. We need to see that depth now, because if Nitro Tuggle drops one on the first drive of the game, what did you do to earn more snaps and targets? I don't care how good you are once the ball's in your hands. It doesn't matter if you're dropping the screen pass.
1: Yeah, I think sometimes we confuse depth with just people, right? Yeah, there's a lot of people in that room, but many of them do not seem to be making plays right now.
0: Because I have a hard time believing Sequel Patterson can't do what Nitro Tuggle's done for you. And we've heard a lot about him. I'd like to see him get a little more run, especially in this game. Because Nitro Tuggle dropped a pass that could have been a first down on a screen pass. He dropped one near the sideline that you have to go up and make a play, help your quarterback out a little bit. Was it the most accurate pass on the planet? No. But you are an SEC wide receiver. You should be able to jump up and make that catch and be able to secure it and move the chains. If you can't do that, then there are other guys on this team that surely will at least earn an opportunity to get to do that, right? And that's where a lot of the frustration offensively, that's one of the reasons why you've been inopportunistic instead of just a great offense. That's what makes good offenses great offenses, is being able to rely on them in big spots. And when your number one wide receiver is dropping a slant pass because he's jumping and leaving his feet unnecessarily and letting a ball bounce off of his chest, then that keeps you from being a great offense. That makes you just a good one that can move the ball, not a great one that gets you points when you need it. Coming up next, though, there's a lot of games on Saturday, including a potential mega matchup in Tuscaloosa. We'll get to all of that next here on the Early Game Plus. Maybe.
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14: This is a News 13 Network weather update. I'm meteorologist Hannah Rahner. Temperatures are still starting in the low 60s for the coastline, but interior parts of Horry County are cool, waking up in the mid-50s. Temperatures will stay near normal for today with a high of 78, and still some clouds closer to the coast, but all in all, another dry day. Stay tuned to News 13 in this radio.
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0: Preston Thorne, you're not alone. We have a texter on the Nastiful Law Firm text line. Because you can put me on the line, Elijah, because I'm 35 years old and I've always thought that song was Blink 182.
1: At least I have a partner. At least I have a partner.
0: And I gave him the same punishment, not on the line, but there's a mandatory My Chemical Romance listening session here. It was a palate cleanser.
1: It's fine.
0: Same era.
1: And I appreciate it.
0: Better. So you get the best of it.
1: The best of the era.
0: Yes, absolutely. 100%. And if we want to talk about the best of an era in college football, Georgia and Alabama football games have been some of those games. They have provided some of the best football games that you have during the regular season, games that still feel really meaningful. And Alabama's had Georgia's number the last couple of years in the regular season. But this one might be played under different circumstances. There is a hurricane that is supposed to be hitting the Gulf, that side of
1: Alabama.
0: Alabama, yeah. Expected to make landfall tomorrow night and go into Saturday.
1: Yeah.
0: They still plan on playing the game. I have received no other word if they're going to reschedule it or what. But if that game is played, Preston Thorne, I have a feeling that plays right into Georgia's hands. If it's going to be a nasty field, if it's going to be rainy, I do not care. I don't think Alabama has that much of a home field advantage when it comes to crowd environment. that actually, I'm not one that where weather really dictates whether or not I think a certain team wins, because sometimes I think that plays like a minor factor, not a major one. In this game, though, because I trust Georgia's running game a hell of a lot better than I do Alabama's. And Alabama's is good. Georgia's, I think, just has to be the best one in the country in terms of a traditional running game, as in quarterback, take snap, hands ball off. You get 3 yards when you need it. I like Georgia a lot in this one.
1: Yeah, I feel the same way. I think the combination of Mike Bobo and his multiple tight ends and tosses into the boundary and fullbacks really bode well for this type of environment. Also, Gunnar Stockton, who has no problem being a single wing shotgun quarterback and just being a bowling ball, essentially.
0: He lives for it, actually.
1: This is exactly what he, this is the type of game that he's built for. They have the personnel and the system that plays into this type of thing. As whereas Alabama, they have what was your man, the tight end, Josh Ford?
0: Josh Ford, yeah.
1: He's a tough guy. He can play in these type of events, but Keelan Russell strikes me as more of a refined athlete. He's more, you know, he needs to be speedy. He needs everything to be clean, and just sort of everything about him says clean.
0: Not breaking a lot of tackles. And
1: maybe. Yeah. And even Ryan Grubb and Kalen DeBoer's offense is more streamlined. It's more finesse gets into, that's not what I'm trying to say, but it's more streamlined, I think, is the word that I want to use there. And it's everything is clean about it.
0: Finesse, complimentary, not derogatory.
1: Correct.
0: Yes.
1: Correct.
0: Yeah.
1: Finesse with a plus.
0: Yes.
1: Not finesse plus. With a minus.
0: Yeah. This is not. Yeah. A derogatory use of the term finesse.
1: Refined is the word I use, yeah. And I think that's the one I want to use. Refined versus rugged.
0: Yeah. And Georgia's very rugged. And I think that type of environment is going to be more beneficial to a team that's a little more rugged. And I think the last couple of years in the regular season, where you've seen Alabama go to Georgia and win, and then Georgia go to Alabama and Alabama win that game in a shootout. For like 2024 was a shootout. Alabama more built to be able to win that type of game. Georgia offensively just fell apart and couldn't get out of their own way in the first half of that game, and then turned the water off on Alabama's offense in the second half. It just wasn't enough to eventually win that game. Alabama just kind of took it to them early. They probably won that game on the scripted drive plus the two drives after that. This one's going to be a little bit different. And it's not like an indictment of my belief in like Keelan Russell or that offense. I think that Alabama team is legitimately one of the five best teams in America right now. They're playing incredible football. I really wish this game could have been like moved to Atlanta, right?
1: Where's the neutral site when you need it?
0: Where's a domed neutral site game when you need it? We complain about it in the first week of the season because we want these games on campus. Where is it when you really need it? I would love to see this game in a neutral environment. Weather neutral, at least. I don't care if you play it at Alabama or Georgia, wherever. I just don't want it played in the middle of a hurricane.
1: I don't feel for any of the logistics folks in the Southeast that are having to make a lot of calls early or late or whatever conversation. Yeah, a lot of folks are, a lot of command centers, but phones going off, text, all kinds of conversations that are happening.
0: Winner segment was like 30 minutes ago, but you can make a winner of today's show the command centers.
1: Everywhere, school districts, fire department. I mean, everybody's in cahoots in this. Obviously, you hope the has it been upgraded to a hurricane yet?
0: It has. Yep.
1: Okay, so you hope it, you know, makes landfall. Everybody remains safe, and you know the obvious. Everybody's safe on a human level.
0: Yes.
1: But just from a logistical level of stuff, that the stuff we want to do, the fun stuff, is going to be affected this weekend.
0: Yeah, it most definitely is, and I think that's one of the reasons why you're getting the weather in Gainesville that we're going to get. I'm no meteorologist by any means, but our pal Shark,
1: our man Shark, called in. He says he's a deep sea fisherman. He's been monitoring these situations.
0: You know what they say? The old like sailors slogan: "Red sky at night, sailor's delight. Red sky at morning, sailors be warning."
1: Okay.
0: Shark called and said the red skies in the morning.
1: Gave us a warning.
0: That's a warning. And I don't like the sound of that. I have a feeling there are going to be a lot of folks hanging around Ben Hill Griffith Stadium.
1: Yeah, because the issue is obviously not the rain. It's the lightning.
0: It's the lightning. And it only has to be within a certain radius of the stadium. But other games that are expected to be played with somewhat normal weather conditions, two games that I consider sign of life games, Preston Thorne. It's Oklahoma against Texas in the Red River rivalry. Hard to say five times fast. And it's Texas A&M against Missouri, right? These are Big 12 games, basically. The Big 12 SEC games. I need to see some sign of life from A&M. For one, I know you beat Arkansas like a drum at home. You should have done it, right? That's something you should do. But you got beaten to a pulp at LSU. You got ground into a fine paste against Kentucky at home. Can you go to a Missouri that is feeling good about itself, that has had their quarterback sling it for over 300 yards, a rushing attack that ran for over 200, and be able to prove that you are who you've been defensively the last couple of years? And can Marcel Reed avoid making the back-breaking mistake to cost you a game? They lose this game, the sign of life of Texas A&M, not won't be feeling a pulse.
1: Well, Missouri, I mean, Texas A&M is dealing with a little bit of the disillusionment that we are as a fan base. Obviously, the quarterback maybe not performing to the the hopes and dreams that you have. But more so, Texas A&M is not used to a Mike Elko team getting beat up.
0: Right.
1: That's not what they do. They don't get beat up.
0: It runs counter to the entire ethos of that program.
1: They built themselves on being tough in the trenches and essentially being tough, tough dudes. And they're getting beat up and down the field on several different occasions.
0: It's like, you know, when you like give a child like one of their favorite things and it's supposed to be like a fun type of activity and they're just like not enjoying it. It's like, what's wrong? Like you've barely touched your Happy Meal here. Like if you gave me a plate of nachos right now and I'm not eating it, it's like, Elijah, what's wrong? You've barely touched this plate of nachos. Like, are you okay? So is something wrong? You want to is there something you need to tell me? I'm looking at Texas A&M and I'm like, Aggies, you've barely beaten anybody up in the trenches. Are you okay? Is everything okay at home?
1: It's the same way we feel here. Gamecocks, what's going on with your secondary? That's usually good.
0: It's usually really good. Is everything okay? Are you having a bad day? That's kind of what it, yeah, A&M, perfect candidate for a sign of life game. Oklahoma, meanwhile, it's the thing that you thought it might be. The thing that you thought if you were an Oklahoma skeptic coming into the season that this offense might not be good enough to take advantage of what is one of the best built defenses in America with one of the best defensive coaches in America at the helm. You look at them and you say, well, I know your offense is supposed to be good, but shouldn't it be a little better? Should we be a little more improved? John Mateer, you've been playing college football for a while, buddy. Are you sure you want to keep throwing the ball to the other team?
1: Yeah, but see, the thing with John Mateer is we knew we would always have the wild side of John Mateer, but now we're getting the wacky side of John Mateer. We're not getting the fun wacky.
0: No. It's wacky, not derogatory.
1: Yes, negative. Wacky, yeah. Negative. Sometimes it's cool, but this has not been fun, and that's going to be that has been what's been hanging over Oklahoma is the cloud that's hanging over them is their quarterback.
0: Now, coming up next, though, when we talk about the South Carolina and the secondary and the defense struggling, we got to hear from Clayton White, the defensive coordinator for South Carolina, spoke yesterday. We'll hear a little bit of what he had to say in terms of what's been going wrong with this defensive unit, despite them being so reliable for so long. We'll hear from Clayton next here on The Early Game Plus.
3: Wow, what a play. The Game Network. Columbia, Charleston, Florence.
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0: Before we hear from Clayton White, we will go out to the AAA Heating and Air phone lines, 803-404-6100. Our pal Hank is on the line with us. Good morning, Hank. Welcome to the early game.
20: Good morning, fellas. Hey, you know, as I look at the team, I wonder, and I like Shane a whole lot. You know, I wonder if his emotional ups and downs in the game don't allow the team to kind of be measured. You know, it seems as, you know, if we look at, I guess, what's considered our best coach at the university right now, which would be, I guess, Coach Staley, she kind of never gets up. She kind of maintains her emotions very well in games, and it seems like her teams take on a personality of who she is. Now, I kind of remember, I guess, a team a couple of years ago that went 38-0. And everybody was there to see the Caitlin Clark girl and whatever, and she comes out with a 14-3 run, and the cameras span over to Don, and when they span over to Don, she's leaning up against the scorer's table, and then she's leaning up against the scorer's table. She got her arms crossed, and then they asked the teammates about it, and a lot of them said, "Oh, we knew she wasn't calling the timeout." She was like, "You know, y'all better figure it out. I'll be waiting for y'all at the media timeout." Now, and I wonder if if our emotional ups and downs or FOMO causes us to go completely the other way, or just based on the coach being up and down, and he needs to be more measured so the team can develop more confidence. So I'll just hang up.
0: Yeah, appreciate the call, Hank. And that's an interesting point, too. It's one that I've definitely thought about. And it's easy to make that connection because of things like what we've seen when South Carolina's had a lead. I think infamously, when we think about kind of the downfall of the Shane Beamer era, I do think about one of the first things that comes to mind is you're up 30-3 at halftime against Texas A&M, and you're going into the locker room and you're waving your arms up and you're getting really excited. So I don't blame you, right? You came out there and you were taking it too. A top five team in the country on the road. However, the composure was lost by that football team really quick, and the demeanor changed really quick. And I am a believer on the surface across all sports is that your team will take the demeanor of the head coach when you're in that leadership position. What you do can somehow have an impact on other players emotionally. They can sense panic. They can sense fear. And the thing about Dawn Staley, that I love the example that you used, Hank, was because Iowa in that national championship game came out red hot. And there was a lot of Iowa folks in that building. A lot of them, right? The game was played in Cleveland. There were plenty of folks that made the trip. And, of course, the whole Caitlin Clark thing was such a phenomenon that, like, it drew a large crowd to cheer for her. So the environment got a little hostile. You never saw flinching from that team. And I think that part of that is a reflection of the head coach. They knew they were better than them. They knew they were going to wear down. And when you talk to some of the players after that game, they knew that if they just stayed the course, they were going to wear down and that you had the better team. I don't think it's a belief thing with this football team. I do think there is maybe an emotional, here we go again, when things start to go wrong. Even if they say that's not the case, it's hard to find evidence that refutes that.
1: Yeah, a parenting trope that I heard about but didn't believe until I was in the situation was the idea that your child or a child falls and sort of looks to you for the reaction of whether or not they should be hurt or not, right? They fall down, and if you go like then they go and they start crying because they're like, oh no,
0: this isn't supposed to happen.
1: My leader, the person I trust, the person I love, the person who's supposed to be showing me is scared. I need to be scared now. Yeah, I was gonna say, and always, like, especially with Trent, rough and tumble, it was like, safe. You do something like that, like, oh, good job, or, mm-hmm. Whatever. Because, yeah, if they freaked out, or if you're freaking out, they take their cues from you. It's sort of very similar concept. Yeah. And I wonder if sometimes they're looking at the leader, mm-hmm. like, is he okay? If he's okay, I guess I'm okay. I don't know. But like on a plane. If the stewardess looks calm in the bumpy air. There you go. I do not want to see the stewardess freaking out. Yeah, right. Because now I'm freaking out. Yeah. If they're okay, I can be okay. I can get myself. But if the co-pilot works, I was like, I don't know what's going on, man.
0: Yeah. Usually something happens on a plane. They're like, hey, if anybody is a doctor or a medical professional, can you please come up to row whatever?
1: Mm-hmm.
0: If I see the co-pilot come out here like, hey, does anybody know how to fly a plane? I'm going to freak out.
1: That's a great point on the plane. Yeah, you just look to the stewardess. You look to the stewardess, and if they're cool, yep. All right. They've been through turbulence before. They understand how this works. Mm-hmm. Hank, I think you make a very astute observation about the team. But here's the crux of the issue, though. Shane is an emotional guy.
0: Mm-hmm.
1: You don't want him to not be who he is, right? So you don't want him to not be authentic. You don't want him to not be, and maybe he has to be sort of the relentless optimism where he's always encouraging, where he's not necessarily showing maybe the disappointments, but he's always encouraging. I think that's where there was a sort of an online chatter about like him clapping and things like that. I think that's the relentless positivity that he's trying to imbue. The only problem is that when it gets a little quiet, you can look at the other emotions and you see the disappointment, you see the hand, you see the lips, you see all this stuff. And that is that's the counterpart to that. So you can't not be who you are.
0: Yeah.
1: It's going to show up eventually. They just all have to figure that out.
0: Which is why I'm not ever really bothered by like the clapping after, defense give up a chunk play, still clapping. That doesn't bother me. I think that's, if anything, that helps maybe a lot of other teams maybe kind of say, hey, we're good. Good. Let's not freak out. I think the subtle disappointment looks that you'll see, because there will be sad Shane cuts that happen in the middle of a game. I think that's the thing that the players don't need to see. And if you have to mask it by clapping and being overly positive, I think you do that. Maybe you have to do it to an extreme, right? Because you got to keep, you have to make sure that your team thinks it's a 0-0 ball game, even if you're up three scores, because clearly anything else has not worked out really well. And the one thing I've gotten from all of this, and I'm going to have to tuck away for future use here potentially, if I ever do have a child and they fall, I'm just going to laugh.
1: It works.
0: Sick while they zag.
1: You just gotta make let them know that you're not scared.
0: But you laugh at them.
1: Well, yeah, you'll definitely do that. See what happens is you won't laugh at them now. You and your partner will laugh at them later when they're asleep, and you'll be like, "Do you believe that dumb thing that they did earlier? That was silly.
0: They didn't get my coordination.
1: Where'd you get that from?
0: That was yours, actually.
1: Yeah, man. I do think that is a huge part of the leadership. On you know, we think about, obviously, everybody's pointing to Kurt Cignetti as the big dog, and you look at him on the sideline, and obviously they even made a commercial about him. You know, he doesn't get excited about anything, but that's him.
0: That's who
1: he is. And I mean, I know we have some other things to talk about, but I do think this is really interesting, because one of the things that was the death of Coach Boom was we never really got Coach Boom. We got Will Muschamp. And Will Muschamp was not a great, very good coach, because there was nothing exciting about him. Coach Boone was awesome. That dude was punching. I like that guy.
0: Uh-huh.
1: But we never got him, because I think somewhere he got the memo that he wasn't supposed to be that. Like, I have to become who I'm supposed to be, a head coach. I'm supposed to be measured and resilient and blah, blah, blah. And it didn't work for him. Coaches have to figure out, everybody, leaders have to figure out who they are, and then you have to lean into it. But also protect your negative impulses.
0: Yeah, and even with the mental adjustment from going from, you know, full-time defense coordinator, head coach, he might have told himself that man still lost his marbles on the sideline. And if that's him trying, I don't want to know what it looks like when he's not trying to keep everything together and in one place.
1: Yeah. I think that is a very interesting observation, and it's something that Shane has to figure out as he moves forward in his coaching career here, elsewhere. He has to figure that out.
0: And when it comes to Clayton White and this defense, how do you figure out how to stop making those mistakes, especially coming into a game like this where you're playing a prolific offense? Well, we heard Clayton White's suggestions, or not suggestions, his evaluations on his defense. We'll play them for you coming up next year in the early game.
3: 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The Game Network, Columbia, Charleston, Florence, and Myrtle Beach.
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14: Milwaukee Brewers defeated the San Diego Padres 3-1 in Game 4 of the NLDS to secure a 3-1 series victory. Garrett Mitchell and Jackson Chourio drove in early runs before Fernando Tatis Jr. homered for San Diego. Sal Frelick's sacrifice fly added insurance as Milwaukee's bullpen shut down the Padres. They will now face the Los Angeles Dodgers. I'm Addie Bates.
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4: When faced

0: this week against Florida. Tough task. The things that you have been ailed by in conference play, those first three games, have been communication issues, secondary struggles, everything in the back end that has been, quite frankly, unacceptable. That's why you've been. That's why the other team that you have played, and I don't say it's all defense in this number here, but you're giving up 42 points a game in SEC play. Obviously, bad defense baked into it, but there was a pick six that maybe moves that number down a little bit.
1: A smidge,
0: right? But the secondary has been really bad, but we've also thought that the pass rush could be better, right? Because if the pass rush is better, it's just going to make life easier on a secondary, right? What is the best friend of a struggling secondary? That is a really good pass rush that is getting home. Now, Clayton White was asked about the pass rush yesterday. This will be cut number 23, Jen. This is Clayton White talking about that relationship and what the pass rush needs to do to be able to help this secondary out a little bit.
2: Well, I feel like Dylan has grown this week. He's grown the past couple of weeks. I think that's the most important thing for us as grown men, is that our job is to help these guys grow and be better football players and be better men in life. And I think that's we think we accomplished that goal.
0: And so I'm talking about Dylan Stewart, which maybe he plays this weekend. It's still up in the air, right? Because he is technically no longer suspended from team activity because he has been practicing. I will say this, though. If you want a chance to win against Florida, I think you have to have number six out on the field.
3: Yeah, and there's an obvious correlation between the lack of pass rush and the lack of number six, whether that was when he was playing because he was limited because of injury or suspended because of his own personal choices. The team will no doubt be better when number six is on the field. That is very clear, and that is something that we'll see if that's a possibility. But further than that, I've been pretty much singling out Caleb Herring. He's come here as somebody who's supposed to be a complimentary piece to Dylan Stewart. He's been a net neutral. He hasn't made many plays. I won't say he's been bad. He just hasn't been good. And that's what they needed him to be in that position, especially when Dylan Stewart wasn't playing. So Kalen has to really step up and provide some pressure on the quarterbacks.
0: Because when you brought Caleb Herring in, you brought him to be kind of what Kyle Kennard was.
3: Mm-hmm.
0: Somebody who is going to win one-on-ones, and if Dylan Stewart's on the other side of the line of scrimmage, they're going to have to double-team him, and they're going to have to do pretty much shift all the protection on that side of the line of scrimmage because you know that's where the pressure's coming from. So if you take advantage of the one-on-ones, you are going to eat as the opposite edge rusher. Brian Thomas Jr. did it last year really well. Obviously, Kyle Kennard did it well enough en route to winning the Nagurski Award. You want him to be in that same vein, right? Take advantage of those advantageous matchups, and he hasn't really done that. And he hasn't had a lot of opportunity to because of obviously Dylan's availability or lack thereof. But when he has been on the field and things have been all equal across the offensive and defensive line, he's not winning enough to justify having him as like your number one edge rusher. Even in the sack that he had against Kentucky, a tight end was supposed to go up there and chip block, and the tight end falls. And then Caleb gets a free run to Minshew. He gets the sack. Good. You've been wanting to see that. But can you do it where you are lined up against a left tackle or a right tackle and you just beat him? We just haven't seen enough of that from him so far. And Anthony Addison's done a good job of it for the most part through a couple of games. He didn't do a good enough job against Kentucky. But when you play this Florida team, you're going to have to be disciplined because of all the stuff, the eye candy that they throw out before each play, and you're going to have to straight up win at the line of scrimmage. Missouri was able to do it well enough to affect Aaron Filo. Can you do it enough to make it to where you just help your secondary out a little bit?
3: You need to be able to win a one-on-one, especially in a third down situation. They, 97.
0: Kelby Collins
3: won. Going and backed up against the end zone, he wins a one-on-one, that changes that possession. That you're going to need more of those types of situations for the defense. If the secondary is playing bad, the defense line has to be like, you know what? We're not going to worry about them. We can do this by ourselves.
0: And it's like it's always a plus when you're the interior defensive line is winning at the line of scrimmage, right? Like, that's a plus. It's good to have that. Like, it was good when TJ Sanders was winning at the line of scrimmage and providing pressure on the interior. What makes the edge rushing valuables? Is because that's the quarterback's blind side usually. Usually they don't see that type of pressure coming because their eyes are fixated down the field. It's easier to see that pressure coming when it's in the interior, so it's a plus to get that on the defensive line, but you need it from the edge rushers more so than anywhere else. Kelby Collins getting pressure, and the interior is great. When Gabriel Brown-Lodindy does it, it's great, but you absolutely need those guys to be game wreckers.

0: on the edge to totally complete the picture here and get it to where Florida's not going to have the luxury of being able to just drop back and pass and pick you apart.
1: Because the main thing about Florida is they do all of that motion and tight end shifting and all the things that they do, but it's essentially to get back to very basic looks. And the way you prevent them from winning in those basic plays is to have somebody up front, D-tackle, D-N, win a one-on-one pass rush situation.
0: And he's going to have to be really good, too, because on the injury report, under doubtful is Julian Walker.
1: Okay.
0: Which means Caleb Herring is probably going to see more snaps. Also doubtful, Quasheed Scott, a guy who I thought him and Vicari were your two secondary players that I actually thought had decent games, right? And then Gabriel Brown-Lodindy also under doubtful, too.
1: We'll see what the availability report holds for tomorrow.
0: Yeah, that's going to be the big one. Also, a surprise on there, too, Mazio Bennett Jr. and Carter Miller.
1: On where are they listed?
0: Oh, questionable. Under questionable. So something, I guess, happened to Mazio in practice, made him questionable. Your offense does need Mazio. He did miss a block against Kentucky, but he's normally one of your better perimeter blockers. He's usually an easy button in the passing game. It'd be really tough to be able to win this game without him, especially if you want to move the ball well enough to beat Florida, who defensively, you know, we just haven't gotten to talk about them defensively a lot. They get after the quarterback. That's the one thing they do really well. And if there's a weakness that you need to exploit on Florida's defense, it's the secondary. Because they'll give up yards, man. They also have a secondary that struggled a lot with some communication issues and winning one-on-ones. And, man, you've got to be able to have the horses that can make them pay for it. And Mazio Bennett did have a solid game against Kentucky. Kind of really need him to play. That's the final hour of the early game for real this time. Tyler Head and Jack Veltri for real. Extra Point coming up. They're next.
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5: This is a News 13 Network weather update. I'm meteorologist Hannah Rahner. Temperatures are still starting in the low 60s for the coastline, but interior parts of Horry County are cool, waking up in the mid-50s. Temperatures will stay near normal for today with a high of 78 and still some clouds closer to the coast, but all in all, another dry day. Stay tuned to News 13 in this radio.
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11: All right, 10 o'clock on your Thursday morning. Welcome back in. Your regularly scheduled programming. It is the Garnet Trust Hour, presented by Krantz Cooling, Heating, and Plumbing. Tyler Head and Wes Mitchell along with you. Thanks to Elijah, Preston, and Jen for hanging out for the extra hour today. I had to move things around a little bit because a little bit shorthanded today, but we're back to normal now for the next couple hours. So, Wes, how are you doing this morning?
12: I'm good. Where's Jack?
11: So he's coming in 12 to 2 today. We had to rearrange things a little bit.
12: Okay. I thought maybe just the Yankees getting eliminated. Jack is... you know, maybe he's still just laying on his couch not wanting to move.
11: Now, I have not talked to him since the end of the game last night, so that is possible. I'm hoping he shows up at 12 o'clock today, but we'll see.
12: Yeah, we were messaging. Both of our teams went home yesterday. He at one point also told me, let's see, moron fan cost the Yanks a tie game. I said, Jack, it wasn't going over. He said it's probably hitting the top of the wall padding. From there, who knows? Might have bounced out. I didn't argue. I was like, he's got his fan glasses on. He did mess me back 5 minutes later and said, upon further review, that ball's probably not getting out. I said, yeah.
11: Yeah. Yeah, and I'm glad when they went with the review, they didn't automatically call it an out. They awarded the base, awarded the one run, because again, it would have hit it off the top of the wall. Guy wouldn't have caught it. But yeah, that was definitely an interesting point in the game last night, and it is funny to see the Yankees with one of the biggest payrolls get beat by one of the teams with the lowest.
12: Well, the Rays are just, I don't know what they do, man. It's insane how they, like, they're the best in the business at maximizing, you know, being efficient, with the money they spend. So, pretty crazy. But yeah, that, as much as we often dog, like, referees, officials, umpires for whatever sport, I thought they got what was just a very odd, unique, weird situation. Almost like perfect. You know, like I'm pretty sure that ball was not going out. And I'm also pretty sure that ball wasn't getting caught. And because it was two outs, you know, the runner was going to score. So I thought in a key moment, in a big moment, the kudos, as much as we like to dog on different officials and refs and umps, they got that one right. So kudos to them.
11: Yeah, we're looking at it from a neutral perspective, and I think they did that to the best of their abilities. And yeah, Yankees now eliminated, Braves eliminated last night too.
12: This is a Gamecock radio station, Tyler. We don't have to talk about that.
11: Yeah, we don't have to. You know what? There were fun points of the season, man. It was fun at times, but you know, it all comes to an end at some point, unfortunately. And you know, when your best players aren't getting hits in the postseason, well, that's what happens.
12: Yeah, it is. And, you know, I think, Tyler, so I kind of am a little bit mixed on this, because clearly the Braves, like, I mean, everybody, if you've paid any attention, saw the stats, like, pretty much everybody but Michael Harris and a little bit of Ozzy Albies, like, the numbers are just terrible.
11: Mm-hmm.
12: But you even look at the other side. The Dodgers' overall team numbers are pretty awful as well, you know, at the plate.
11: Yep.
12: They just did just enough more in terms of hitting home runs and getting hits in key situations, which the Braves obviously did not do. So I think, yes, some of that is on those guys. It's on those players. But, dude, the Dodgers' rotation, like, I think it's easy to get caught up and just look at your guys. Like, if you're a Braves fan, you're ticked off. The Dodgers rotation is just ridiculous.
11: Mm.
12: Dude, obviously we don't watch a ton of the Dodgers out here because East Coast, West Coast. Yamamoto, this dude is the best pitcher in baseball. Like, he genuinely is. Like, I don't know how you – they got a few good swings off of him a little bit later in the game once I think he did start to – tire a little bit, or they, you know, were a few times through the order, but that guy, you know, is insane, and he's going third in your rotation. I mean, come on. Like, I know it's frustrating. I'm frustrated. Was really hoping they could at least get it to a game five, and then maybe, you know, who knows what happens in a one game scenario. But man, the Dodgers are just really, really good and loaded, obviously.
11: Yeah, and again, they look like they're well on the way to three in a row, unfortunately. And do you still, like, watch even after the Braves are eliminated, or do you, like, I'm done for the rest of October?
12: Probably done. No, I did actually. Me and my wife had the Yankees game on after last night. Like, it was just, we're kind of hate watching a little bit, just ticked off about the Braves losing. And
11: sure,
12: but I'll put it like this. It won't be appointment television. It's not like I'll be like, oh, if it's on and there's nothing else going on, then yeah, maybe turn it on. But it won't be like, oh, what's the game tonight? What time is it? Let me plan to watch it. What about you?
11: Yeah, I'm kind of the same way. I think I really got into all the games last year, I think, because the Braves weren't in it. And I wasn't, like, looking at it from perspective, how's this going to affect my team? So now that the Braves have been eliminated, I'm still going to watch, you know, NLCS, World Series, and all that kind of stuff. But maybe like you, it's not appointment television. Like, oh, it's on. Okay, I'll check it out. Because I do think the series between the Dodgers and the Brewers is going to be, like, good because that's two best teams that side. And likely, I think whoever wins that ends up winning the World Series anyway. But yeah, it is a little different once your team's been eliminated.
12: Yeah, it is. And I know some people are just say I'm a baseball fan. Some people are a fan of my team. I'm much more in the fan of my team category. So, I'll be honest though. I was ticked off last night, but I'm like not one of these fans. It's like, oh, we didn't win the World Series. Let's blow it up. Sure. Nothing was successful this year. Like, okay, they made a pretty good run at it. I just, after having to sit there and watch the thing last year, there's something just cool about watching your team go compete at the highest level and, you know, in the playoffs and just being in the fight, basically.
11: Yeah.
12: And the fact that they didn't lose to the Phillies this year, they eliminated the Phillies, like that. From my perspective, that still matters. I know some people are like, World Series or bust. But man, once the rotation just started having so many injuries, and the injuries were things where you were like, oh, they're going to get this guy back, and then they didn't, or they got a couple of guys back, and then they were right back on the IR. Once that happened, and again, not even that the pitching was the problem, but once that happened, my expectations of them winning the whole thing,
11: sure,
12: you know, we're kind of out the window. And so, you know, you can say, yeah, the pitching was not the problem, but and you can look at the Braves' bats, but could you have maybe even better matched up with how elite and dominant the Dodgers' pitching was if you had a few more of those guys, if you didn't have to? I mean, if I think the beauty of baseball and series is that something you do or are forced to do at one point will come back to roost later on. You had to lean on Didier Fuentes earlier in the series, and he goes almost four innings and then very clearly was not himself last night. You know, so all those things, if you have a little bit more pitching, have some more pitching depth, are you not having to pitch him on, you know, what appeared to be, I think, in hindsight, a pretty tired arm or something?
11: Yeah.
12: Just didn't quite have the pop that he normally does, the accuracy he normally does. So all those things will come back. You give up one run in the early innings on an error. Well, not only do you give up that run, but how does that change how many pitches you have to throw as a pitcher? So are they a little bit more prone to keeping Mally in there later in the game if you don't have that mistake early in the game? You know, like all these little details throughout a series or throughout a game affect what happens later on, which I think is the beauty of baseball.
11: Yeah, so that'll do it for the Braves and the Yankees. We'll get Jack's perspective on how that all went down last night a little bit later on.
12: I'm sure he's got opinions on
11: day.
12: It.
11: He may not have slept at all last night. And maybe, last thing on baseball before we move back to football, maybe it's just being in media as long as I have been. I don't lose sleep over any losses anymore.
12: No.
11: And maybe it was watching my favorite professional football team choke a Super Bowl away. I just, like, I just feel numb in a lot of ways now. Like, I can get excited about wins, but losses don't really, like, I don't know, they don't affect me anymore.
12: Well, dude, for baseball, too, like, I know it's the end of the year, but if you let baseball, you know, Clonie, I hope Clonie's mellowed out in his age, because he used to wear every loss in baseball. I'm like, dude, you can't do that.
11: I still hear him talk. It sounds like he does still do that to a degree, which that's not a healthy way to live.
12: No, not healthy at all. By the way, people are probably saying stop talking about baseball, but real quick to localize it, Friday night at Founders, Kevin Schnall has said, hey, if you're in town, we need you out. Yeah, they got a scrimmage on Friday. Come check them out. He also teased we'll have Gamecock Hall of Famer and a national champion in our dugout Friday night. Both former major leaguers. Let's show them what Gamecock Nation sounds like.
11: Heck, so yeah.
12: Bring the family, bring the friends, bring the energy. Kevin Schnall posted yesterday.
11: 134 days until the Schnall era officially begins at Founders Park for opening weekend in February.
12: It will be here before we know it, as they say.
11: So if you need optimism for what's not been a fun football season so far, and who knows what men's basketball is going to be, at least have that to look forward to in 134 days. All right. Anyways, football this weekend, Florida. Obviously, South Carolina trying to get off their three-game losing skid and trying to get their first SEC win and first Power Four win in over a year. And I think one of the biggest questions everybody has, not just locally, but nationally going into this matchup is, was last week an outlier for Florida, or is that a sign of things to come, right? Because again, they got off to a great start, 4-0, big win against Ole Miss, emotional win, gets them into the top 10, then they go on the road and just get basically run over by what we now know is a good Missouri team that people were overlooking, obviously. Now again, when you compare Missouri and South Carolina, a lot of differences there, but I think everybody's interested to see how Florida responds after getting humbled in a lot of ways this past weekend.
12: Yeah, the headline on ESPN, Missouri trounces number 8 Florida, which is, you know, I think completely fair. If you had told me, hey, Missouri's going to beat Florida, you know, at Missouri with Florida riding high and, you know, maybe feeling themselves a little bit over the last few weeks, I'd buy that completely. If you tell me, you know, ahead of time that Missouri's going to win the game 45-17 and that Jaden Ball is not going to break 15 yards rushing, that, you know, is where I'd probably say you're a little bit crazy. And so, man, I think the thing about this game that stands out to me as we try to, you know, try to figure out what can South Carolina learn or what does this do in terms of effects on the South Carolina game is, quite obviously, Missouri had something on Florida in terms of tendencies, or like you don't just go from rushing for 300 plus yards the week before to 42 on 25 carries, you know, this past week. And then the other side, though, man, not only did Missouri run the football in Florida, but Austin Simmons, 23 of 30, 340 yards passing, 2 touchdowns, no picks. So, you know, you have, and we go back, you know, maybe the Alabama game, you were saying, there's a secondary here that's been a little bit exploited the week before, and we saw Florida State do that to Bama, but then South Carolina couldn't necessarily do the same thing to Bama. Well, now you're seeing Missouri very much exploited Florida's secondary, which their numbers are, Florida's are pretty bad in the defensive passing game, much like South Carolina. So then that question becomes, okay, but can South Carolina exploit it this week? And we've talked a ton about the passing game, really from just the Carolina perspective all season at this point. But another game where you're saying, hey, the receivers are going to have to step up and go make some plays for you if you're Norris Sellers, if you're Kendall Briles. But if they do, like there are going to be some opportunities where you're probably going to be open against this Florida secondary.
11: We'll get into what the coordinators had to say about Florida coming up next. Also, Matt Stinchcomb of the SEC Network, who will be on the call this weekend down in the Swamp, will join us at 10:30 as well. It is the Garnet Trust Hour presented by Krantz Cooling, Heating, and Plumbing on your Thursday on the game.

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4: This is a News 13 Network weather update. I'm meteorologist Hannah Rahner. Temperatures are still starting in the low 60s for the coastline, but interior parts of Horry County are cool, waking up in the mid-50s. Temperatures will stay near normal for today with a high of 78 and still some clouds closer to the coast, but all in all, another dry day. Stay tuned to News 13 in this radio.
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19: Welcome back in. 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Tyler Head and Wes Mitchell with you here on your Thursday on The Game. Looking ahead to South Carolina taking on Florida Saturday afternoon. 1255 Kick premium coverage starting bright and early with Gamecocks Game Day with myself and Terry Ford. 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You can also come catch us at our viewing party at O'Hara's on Main Street in Lexington at 1245 for the game. Again, we were talking about what happened last week with Florida and Missouri, and very shocking to see the numbers for Jaden Baugh, 13 yards on 12 carries. That was a big part of what Missouri was trying to do, is take him away. And yesterday, Clayton White was asked about what he could learn from what the Tigers did last week and implement it to his game plan this weekend.
20: I mean, definitely watch the tape. I think the main thing I got from the Missouri tape, they didn't have an elaborate scheme. They didn't do anything, same calls that we run. They played a high effort. They did a great job of leveraging their gaps, and they played extremely hard, and they only gave him the ball 11 times because of the score. So that's a good way. They don't hand him the ball, but they did an outstanding job. We can't take anything away from Missouri. I thought they did a great job of flying around and getting physical and keeping leverage.
19: Yeah, and not only did they just take ball away in general, they kept him inefficient on first down. So his first first carry of the game, I believe, was 12 yards on a second down play, and then only had one total net yard for the rest of the game after that. But I went through yesterday and looked. So Florida ran the ball 15 times on first downs out of the 28 first down plays they had. Jaden Baugh was 9 of those. His average yards per carry on first down was 1.5. They kept him behind the sticks on first down repeatedly throughout the game. That obviously set Florida up in longer second downs and longer third downs, which forced them into more passing situations, which, you know, Aaron Follows, a decent quarterback, but he's not Keelan Russell or something along those lines. So they made that offense one-dimensional, took away their best playmaker, and their average third down distance in the game was 10 yards, which is something that Carolina's dealt with a lot over the past couple of years. So really good job of taking away their biggest weapon by Missouri this past weekend.
21: Yeah, that sounds almost unfathomable for them to be able to slow him down to that extent, right? Like, I look at Jaden Baugh as one of those guys where, you know, you sort of, when people say, hey, you got to stop this guy, you got to slow this guy down, sometimes you grade it on a curve, and it's like, hey, if he rushes for 75 yards, but we make him work for all 75 yards, and it's just not that efficient, and it's like, hey, I had 18 carries for 75 yards. As a defense, you're going, hey, we're kind of okay with that. That's a pretty good day at the office. And so, yeah, for him to have a long of 12, which, as you said, was like the first play of the game, and 13 total yards, a 1.1 yard per carry average, I mean, I don't know if you would believe that if somebody told you that coming in. And, you know, Clayton White had a great point there, too. Some of that is because just you've taken him out by just hustling to the football and tackling, but some of that is game flow, and the fact that you put them in a spot where they're down in the game, so they're feeling like they have to chase the points and, you know, try to come back. And eventually when you're down, you're just going to have to throw a lot, and that's just what it is. But, you know, I saw some chatter. Florida, you know, apparently runs a lot of outside zone. I was listening to the Gators Online podcast, and they were talking about there was a theory floating around out there that Missouri, you know, they have that outside zone, that stretch zone play, yep, that they major in that. That's what they do on offense. And so there was a theory, oh, well, maybe the Missouri defense sees this all the time in practice, so they were a little bit more prepared. And Buster Faulkner was asked about that, and he was like, well, we only called outside zone like 3 times in this game. So he kind of just completely, you know, kind of poo-pooed on that idea. And so I don't know exactly what they did, man. From what Clayton White said, it wasn't some elaborate scheme. It wasn't something new or crazy or off the wall. You know, they just played better, Missouri did. And they just, you know, the Florida O-line did not, you know, just control the line of scrimmage the way they have in a lot of games. And, you know, I wouldn't say this is a Missouri defensive line that a lot of us have been talking about as being one of the best. And, like, I wouldn't say that these are one of the ones we've, like, highlighted. Oh, that's a defensive line that you have to worry about if you're an opponent. So just kind of, I think you kind of framed it up perfectly in the open there, Tyler. Is this a big flashing light, a big red flag, a big, like, whoa, maybe we got Florida a little bit wrong. Maybe there was some time to adjust to what Faulkner's offense was, and now there's a little bit of, just reversion to the mean type thing where teams are kind of figuring it out? Or was this just, you know how football is, dude? Sometimes there is a complete outlier where one team has a great day, one team has a terrible day, and we just look back at it, and at the end of the year, we're like, man, that was a weird blip. What happened there? And then Florida just gets right back going this week.
19: Yeah. Yeah. And, you know, there are certain things that don't show up on stat sheets necessarily, and physicality is one of them. That's something you kind of have to see with your eyes. And what I watched of the Florida-Missouri game yesterday, you could just see how much Missouri was winning off the line and on both sides, obviously, because they ran the ball really effectively with Terrell Roberts on offense when they had the ball themselves. But that was kind of an instance, and I've seen in reading and listening to Florida stuff this week, they keep getting talked about getting punched in the mouth. This was the first time that this summer all team got punched in the mouth by anybody and got out physical. And, you know, we thought coming into the year that Ole Miss's defense was going to be good, led by Pete Golding, but that hasn't been the case. That wasn't a team that has been as physical this year as they were a year ago. So you got your first taste of that against Missouri last week. Can South Carolina do the same thing this weekend is the question. And how does Florida, having learned from last week, respond to it?
21: Yeah, and I like to look, like, you can't do the transitive property when it comes to football, but I like to look, okay, so Florida, their run game got completely shut down by Missouri. What has Missouri's run defense done against other opponents? And you look back, you know, Mississippi State, the week before, Fluff Bothwell goes for 122 on 22 carries and a touchdown, 5 yards a pop. So, you know, and Mississippi State wasn't dominant on the ground of that game. They only had 139 total yards rushing, so it was mostly all Bothwell. Kamario Taylor was largely kept in the pocket. He had a long of 12, but didn't really do anything otherwise. And so, you know, I look at it like, hey, this is probably a pretty good Missouri defensive front, but they haven't been a dominant defensive front, yet they were dominant last week. It does, though, Tyler, feel a little bit like, you know, I know the guys are highly paid and they're professionals now and all this stuff. There's still a matter of the emotional, the sort of motivational of, man, Florida, like, you got that Josh Pate viral clip out there. Man, I'm hearing people starting to talk about 2019 LSU. Missouri, meanwhile, you know, there's some bulletin board material out there to the contrary to that. And from what you're saying, like, it just kind of felt like maybe this is one of those things where Missouri goes into the game with a little bit more chip on their shoulder, and Florida quite literally got punched early on and could not recover.
19: Yeah. We'll see how both teams respond this upcoming weekend. We'll talk with Matt Stinchcomb of the SEC Network coming up next. It is the Garnet Trust Hour presented by Krantz Cooling, Heating, and Plumbing on your Thursday on the Game.
5: 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The Game Network. Columbia, Charleston, Florence, and Myrtle Beach.
18: The Gamecocks jumped out to a 17-0 lead.
0: It's Fuller up the middle and right in there. Touchdown, Carolina.
18: But let it slip away in a 35-34 loss.
0: Rodriguez gets the two-point conversion, and the Wildcats beat the Gamecocks.
18: Now it's on to the Swamp to take on Florida. We'll be talking about it with you all week.
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19: All right, welcome back in. It is the Garnet Trust Hour, presented by Krantz Cooling, Heating, and Plumbing. Tyler Head and Wes Mitchell with you here on your Thursday on The Game. Looking ahead to South Carolina and Florida coming up from the Swamp on Saturday afternoon. Of course, you can listen to it here on 107.5 The Game or listen to our guest call it on the SEC Network, that being Matt Stinchcomb joining us on the AAA Heating and Air phone lines. Matt, appreciate the time as always. How are we doing today, sir?
31: Doing great, man. Fired up for the weekend.
19: We all are. Hopefully the rain stays away. We'll see what happens there. You are getting very familiar with the South Carolina team. Your third assignment in the first six games of the season. Where are you at in terms of surprise level of what you've seen out of this team through five games so far?
31: Well, I think they're a better team than their record reflects. But I can't say that the play has always been divergent from the win-loss record. That statement is, this is a better team personnel-wise than it's shown to be. And that sounds like that might be a full-blown indictment on, you know, coaching or scheme. It's not. It's both at times, of course, but I do think that this team should perform better than it has. And in many instances, it's just a matter of players got to make a play right there. Blocks got to be made right there. Tackles got to be made. You know, the coverage, that has to be understood and then executed. And there's too much of that that's happening, that's for sure, where it's both. And it's hard. That's a moving target. from a coaching standpoint, when you've got a guy that should be able to execute something or has, and even some instances within the game, and then later doesn't. And so it's a team that's dangerous, but it's dangerous in both directions in that I don't think that it's just consistency is a word. Right now it's like, what do you trust? You know that you've got good players. They've put together good performances in stretches. But the consistency makes you think it's a little bit of a loose cannon on the deck.
8: Hey, Matt, Wes Mitchell here. Appreciate you hopping on with this. I know you pointed it out on the broadcast on Saturday, but what did you think of Lenoris's performance? I think you pointed out at times like, hey, not getting a ton of help from his receivers at times. There was maybe a little lull in the third quarter, a couple of plays Lenoris wants back. But overall, I thought maybe one of his more dynamic performances this year when you add it all up.
31: I agree. I think this was the best one that we've seen. I think that he played winning football, and you can't do it on your own. You can't throw it to yourself. And there was, the drops got to get fixed. That's at this point, it becomes a trust issue or can with the quarterback and the receivers where it's like, I can't trust that you're going to come up with this play. And right now it really does. Mazio Bennett emerged in that game last week. You're getting it to one of your best players to, give yourself a chance to put the game away on a third down, and he just doesn't come up with the catch. Should have in Nick Harbor. So that's the kind of thing that you see happening where you're going, it's one thing if you're a freshman. It's one thing if you're a guy that's, maybe playing more than he otherwise would due to injury or game circumstance, but it's not. Not in large sample sizes. Too often, it's a guy that can do it, that has done it, that didn't do it. And that's got to be immensely frustrating, not just for the player, the coaches, the program, and the fans, is that you're seeing something that not even prospectively could be done, but that actually has been done, but then doesn't get executed in the most important moments.
19: Again, talking to Matt Stinchcomb of the SEC Network, previewing South Carolina and Florida coming up Saturday, 12:45 from the Swamp. We were just talking in the last segment about Florida's game this past weekend against Missouri and how they lost the battle at the line of scrimmage, particularly when Florida had the football. When you look at this from an offensive line perspective, seeing them getting punched in the mouth, was that just an anomaly and something you think they're going to respond to? Or is that something that you think South Carolina can take advantage of in a similar way that Missouri did this past weekend?
31: Yeah, there was no magic to the Missouri scheme, that's for sure. This is obviously the stretch zone, wide zone runs. They see a lot of that at Missouri. That's a cornerstone of what they've been for the past several years offensively, even with different play caller this year. So, there's a level of familiarity there, but let's be real. That's not like some, free radical where folks are like, wow, what is this run concept? I've not seen this before. Missouri did a great job flying around, quite literally, and they tackled superbly in that game. And number 13 for Florida and Jaden Baugh is a really difficult back to get on the ground, and they did. And that can be the difference in yards gained and yards lost. A lot of times Florida is staring at a 2nd and 9. A lot of times they were looking at a 3rd and 10+. That's not a comfort zone for that offense. That's evident. Not any offense really sitting there going, hey, sure, yeah, just, first two downs, we'll just take some risks, whatever, throw a few plays out there. But we know 3rd and 10, we've got locked down. Of course not. But especially for Florida, is 3rd and obvious passing down is just not where they ever want to find themselves. And they did repeatedly because Missouri did a really good job on early downs, and Florida hurt itself. They had some early down penalties that dug a hole to where they're looking at 10+ to convert. And, that's a losing strategy. Florida hurt itself as much as Missouri did. But there's no doubt that you can replicate that performance. And I think, South Carolina is healthier up front. Brownlow Dindy, was very limited last time out. It'll be interesting to see what the rotation at defensive tackle looks like this week. But that's what you want to force Florida into, and they're kind of playing left-handed, is if they're having to throw the football to get conversions. They've been great at getting ahead in the down and distance. They were not great at that versus Missouri, and it showed.
8: Matt, I think one of the frustrations for Gamecock fans right now is they kind of watched South Carolina struggle to run the football for 5 years off and on. And you know, I know some of this year has been Lenoris, but they've kind of fixed the run game, at least compared to what it was last year, not allowing near as many pressures in the passing game either. But then it's been other things this year, obviously. But now that you've had this team a few games this year, what have you seen just from what Kendall and, you know, Randy Clements, all those new guys on the O-line, what has been the biggest difference with the Carolina run game this year, maybe compared to last year that you've seen?
31: Yeah, well, part of it is the players. Part of it's players. I mean, these guys are playing, they're playing good football. Darius Gray is a special player. Just watching him, the guy, it looks like he's been playing not just college football, but SEC football for a couple of seasons. It does not look like the game's moving too fast. Just a good football player. Fun to watch. And I think you could probably start him at just about any position. I don't know if he can snap the ball or not, but I bet you could teach him. So it's that's been a lot of fun to see, because that has been an anchor for that offense in a bad way for a couple of years now, where it's just been inferior offensive line play. Part of it's the guys. Part of it's the players themselves. But I do think that the coaching matters, and I think Coach has done a great job with that front. Bring together guys that have not been playing with one another for a long period of time. It's hard to build chemistry up front. That's why historically it's been really challenging for the portal to be a place where you can build offensive lines, because you got to find ways for guys to play well together. And, you know, styles as well, where this guy might be a really good whatever it is. He could be a puller, but he's not great. You know, if you're – he's not a great down line, you know, zone blocker. He's not strong in pass protection, and so you can't put him on the right side of a right-handed offense, because they're always sliding opposite of him. There's all kinds of stuff that can come into play where a guy could be a great player in one system and not so great in another. And these guys have come together and played really well. And I think part of it, too, is Coach Briles' offense. The RPO element does seem to be much more prominent. The ball does seem to come out. That certainly helps the run game, because you're forcing that conflict defender. You know, is he going to add to the box? Is he going to play in coverage? Mm-hmm. And they're just reading that guy. So it's I do think that that helps. And you mentioned Lenoris' legs, obviously, the big run last week. It helps those rush numbers, obviously, but they run the football better. The frustration, if I'm a Carolina fan, is some years you're playing good defense, you're getting a ton of takeaways, but the offense is just anemic.
8: Yep.
31: And now the offense can move the football, and it finally, you know, scored the football early. This team has started fast. It's a weird season. And you just watch South Carolina, and the stuff that you're going, where a team that's talented but isn't achieving, it's what is it? Well, we're slow starts. No, it's they've started fast. It's the second half where they've really struggled. They have not started fast in that third quarter, which is kind of a whole separate game. But otherwise, you know, the usual stuff that you see where teams struggle, where it's like, you know what, they just they're not playing well on the lines of scrimmage. They don't run the football well. They're starting slow. That hasn't been it. And even defensively, what's got to be just blowing minds over there is that secondary, when they have busted, it's with guys that should know better. We've seen it from the Currents kid and the true freshman, and that's going to happen. But it's elsewhere where you're going, what happened? How do you explain the confusion here? And that's the part that has to be maddening.
19: Matt, we appreciate the time as always, man. Looking forward to Saturday.
31: All right, guys.
19: Matt Sinchcombe there, the SEC Network. Again, you can see him, catch him on the call Saturday, 12:45 on SEC Network. We'll come back, wrap up the hour. It is the game, Garnet Trust Hour, presented by Krantz Cooling, Heating, and Plumbing, on your Thursday on the game.
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18: 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And that's it. Again, pound 250 with the keywords, the game.
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0: The Milwaukee Brewers closed out the San Diego Padres in four games to win a very entertaining National League Division Series, but now it's about to get real for Milwaukee. Because up next, the reigning, defending, two-time World Series champion L.A. Dodgers, who embarrassed the Brewers in last year's NLCS in a four-game sweep. The Brewers were the best team in baseball this regular season. It won't matter if they can't beat L.A. I'm Nick Costos.
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0: All right, welcome back in. Car and Trust Hour presented by Krantz Cooling, Heating, and Plumbing. Tyler and Wes wrapping up the hour here on your Thursday on the game. Again, appreciate Matt Stinchcomb joining us there in that last segment. I touched on a little bit there with him, but it very much looks like weather's going to be a factor on Saturday. We're a little over 48 hours away from game time, and I get it.
1: Again?
0: Again. And I know we said this last week and didn't end up, I think, raining a drop during the game, maybe a drop or two. But this, and again, it's because of the tropical depression that's coming through. It's going to affect a lot of games this weekend, by the way. It does look like at least a good portion of this game is going to be played in the wet. So for two teams that are struggling to cover on defense and two teams that feel like they run the ball pretty well, I think both sides kind of look at that and saying, okay, this is our kind of game. Good.
1: Yeah, if you run the ball, I think you're okay with it being, you know, rainy. I think, though, the other side, if you're struggling to throw the football, like, here's the thing, man. Even if you run the ball well, you still have to be able to throw the football. You just do. And, you know, these drop problems for Carolina, they kind of started the game against Towson when it was super wet outside. So, you know, I don't know if I can say it's advantage for Carolina, because this thing is so RPO-based as well. Like, you have to be able to flip the ball out to your receivers in the flat, you know, in kind of that just little perimeter area out there, whether it's quick hooks or perimeter screens, whatever you want to call it. You got to be able to get the ball out. You got to be able to catch it. And you got to be able to catch the ball without bodying the football, which I think is what we're seeing some guys do. Catch the ball with your hands and get upfield is what this thing is built to do. So, you know, the other side of that is if you're struggling in the secondary, you know, some quarterbacks can deal with the elements and it doesn't really affect them. We even see this in the NFL, the best in the world. Seems like some guys, it doesn't matter. Snowing, raining, hot, cold, doesn't matter. They just go do their thing. Other guys, it affects quite a bit. You know, the ball is slippery for the quarterback as well, or, you know, the cold weather affects them. So I don't know what Philo is in terms of that, but there is at least a point where that flips on you a little bit if you face an opponent that can throw the ball in the weather, because do you have secondary guys falling down trying to cover these guys on slick grass when the receiver knows where they're cutting and you as a defender do not know where you're cutting? So, you know, I think all of that kind of depends on the particular team, the particular opponent, and how that quarterback and how those receivers deal with the rain. I haven't really seen it, I don't think, affect Lenoris much as a passer, but I do think, to be honest, we've seen it affect the Carolina receivers a little bit. And the other part of that is, we've talked about it, man, you need more from those guys anyway, even in perfect conditions. So how does that factor into this game? And do you at any point see South Carolina start to tweak the personnel more at wide receiver? Because I do think this is two straight games where in the second half, it's been Kendall Daniels at safety. And so we've seen South Carolina, it feels like, tweak the personnel at the safety position. Do we see that a little bit more at receiver, or is it more just, hey, go play, go do your thing? You got a lot from Mazio this past week, Tyler, but now he's on your availability report and his status for Saturday is up in the air.
0: Yeah. And, remind me, he didn't get tweaked or anything in the game on Saturday, did he? I don't remember him ever, you know, having to come off the field or anything like that after a play.
1: Not that was noticed,
0: okay,
1: at least.
0: So something's apparently happened the past couple of days of practice. But, yeah, and look, for, you know, as much as he struggled last year, he has come on very strong this season. And, I mean, he's arguably been your best wide receiver overall. So definitely a key factor if he's not able to go in full coming up on Saturday.
1: Yeah, no, for sure. And I think, you know, sometimes guys just get dinged up in a game and you never know it because the adrenaline, and they just kind of, you know, Carter Miller, center, is listed as questionable. You know, I kind of thought maybe that was just a personnel change. He wasn't in there like the final drive, and then the OT drive, you know, had a little bit of an errant snap on the fourth down. They slid Nolan Hay over and, you know, and made a change at left guard. So I thought that was maybe coach's decision, but now Miller, who's dealt with that kind of tight back,

0: is questionable going into this game. So it is an injury report that all of a sudden does have, you know, a few more guys on it that have been really pretty good for you. Julian Walker listed as doubtful for the game. That's something that's just popped up during the week. You know, Brownlow Dindy has kind of just had to fight through it. And
1: I think he's lived on the availability report the past 2 years.
0: Yeah, I mean, and he was questionable last week, but found a way to help his team and get in there. You know, Quashid Scott, man, I really thought he was coming on a little bit, and you know, unfortunate for him that he gets hurt playing against his former team and at a time when it just felt like he was really getting comfortable within this scheme. So that, and if any of those guys can't play, you know, that would be a loss certainly on Saturday.
1: We'll keep talking about Florida. Also, rewind the last time the Gamecocks played the Gators, and one of the biggest wins in program history happened in the Swamp. We'll touch on that, too, coming up next as we get into the Gamecock Central Takeover Hour on your Thursday here on The Game.
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1: Thursday morning, it is the Gamecock Central Takeover Hour. Tyler, Wes, and Chris along with you. Again, just a little over 48 hours away from the Gamecocks and the Gators on Saturday down in the Swamp as the Gamecocks look to end their losing skid in SEC play and get things off to a better start for the second half of the campaign this year. And guys, you know, this is, I think we mentioned this yesterday, it is nice to see a team like Florida back on the schedule, because again, for basically 30 years, you played them every single year when the SEC East was a thing. And, you know, you get them back. You got Tennessee this year. Georgia's back on the schedule. Does kind of feel like things are reverting back to the norm a little bit, though the Swamp has been a tough place to play. It is neat to see these two teams, you know, squaring off against each other for the first time in 3 years.
0: Well, Tyler, growing up in this state, following the team, following the program, this was a just barometer game for South Carolina. You know, I go back to like when I was in high school and Lou Holtz was trying to just raise the overall profile of the program. And, you know, when Steve Spurrier, obviously from when he took over in 2005, trying to just raise the overall profile of the program, you looked at Georgia, you looked at Tennessee, and you looked at Florida every single year, and that was kind of who you were aspiring to be and who you were aspiring to beat. And, you know, South Carolina under Holtz, they had some huge wins against Georgia. But you had what at the time was called the Orange Crush at the end of the year. And this was, you know, before there was a cupcake game. You know, we don't have the cupcake game at the end of the year now anymore either. But there was a stretch where you had the cupcake game before Clemson. This is before that. And a lot of times, you know, you would have some combination of Florida, Tennessee, and Clemson all at the end of the year for South Carolina. And Spurrier gets in, and Spurrier basically proves, not that he beat them every single year by any means, but he proved that, hey, Tennessee can be beaten. Hey, Florida can be beaten. Georgia can be beaten. And so, yeah, I think for so many years, you just had it in your mind that even if you lost this game, if it was close, if it was tight, that meant in some way, not to get all moral victory-y, but Chris, in some way that meant you might be on the right track if you were hanging with these teams. So, yeah, I've missed seeing South Carolina play Georgia, play Tennessee, play Florida.
18: Yeah, the old SEC East rivalries, man, I mean, they were fun, right? It's kind of the when they go away and they get replaced, not replaced, right? Because even South Carolina was still playing those teams when the SEC expanded and you've got Texas A&M and Missouri. But when you're sitting there going, okay, we're not playing Florida, we're not playing Georgia, we're not playing Tennessee on a regular basis. You've got these other teams that geographically, you know, are Big 12 teams. You're like, what's going on here? You know? And there have been some classic games out of those. You know, Steve Spurrier, when he was here, there's been a lot of dredging up Steve Spurrier talk recently, guys. When Spurrier was here, y'all remember, we talked about this on the show kind of recently. He was take down all the beat Clemson stuff. Yes, we want to beat Clemson, but we want to beat everybody. All the games are important. And he always pointed to the teams that at that time were at the top of the table in the old SEC East. And now that's kind of come back around to where, you know, all three of those teams have done some really good or really great things, especially Georgia over the last several years. And he always talked about beating that, that big three of Florida, Georgia, Clemson. For him, that was kind of a measuring stick. So, you know, you think about all the classic games, you know, that some of the classic games that South Carolina has had, win or loss, you know, there've been some great games, and it's just part of history. So cool to have those back. Even if the outlook for those games is not always rosy, and certainly it's not this season, beginning with this weekend, it's nice to have them back on the schedule.
1: Well, the last time these two teams played was again 3 years ago over at Williams-Brice Stadium. Florida ends up walking out with a 41-39 win. We kind of remember this as the Ricky Pearsall game, where once again South Carolina had a double-digit lead late. Florida's able to erase that deficit and pick up the victory there, and that dropped South Carolina to 2-4 at that point that year. And look, Florida didn't go on to have an amazing year that year by any means, but they got the best of Carolina that day, and obviously trying to avenge that loss as Carolina coming up on Saturday.
0: Yeah, and that was a year where Carolina really was, you know, in a lot of ways struggling to find ways to win games too, much like this season's team has. And, you know, that was a game where you played, I would say, pretty well for the most part for much of that game. You certainly put yourself in a position to win it. You're at home. The crowd is in it. You have all the momentum. And then you give up the two late scores and lose the game. So, you know, that this is a... You know, and that wasn't even in the swamp. This is a place to go play that typically just has been, you know, other than the big win in 2010 and the just completely what the heck did I just watch win in 2014, you know, it's been a house of horrors for South Carolina. And I do wonder, though, does that even, I don't know, does any of that even matter to this year's bunch? Like, I feel like it's been so long since the swamp has been in the national conversation for how feared it used to be. You know, it just used to carry some bravado, I feel like, to go into the swamp. And South Carolina, again, played Florida every year. So if you were on the team for 3 or 4 years, you've heard about Florida. You've heard about the swamp. You've heard how difficult it is to go. This is not Urban Meyer's Florida Gators. This is not Steve Spurrier's Florida Gators. I don't know. Yeah, it's a great place to go play a game. It's a tough environment. I don't know if it necessarily carries the weight that it once did, at least right now. One day, maybe it probably will again, but right now, I don't know if you fear the swamp. To me, it's more about just going and playing better football.
18: Yeah, that's definitely what it's all about, is executing. I was going to ask you, Wes, so the only Florida game that I've been to, I'm sad to say, we've only been to one. It was that 2014 game, Will Muschamp, you know, kind of last stand when he was at Florida. The block punt that we talked about that earlier in the week. And that atmosphere was wholly unimpressive. You know, like, it is not fair for me to judge the swamp. I know that the swamp is a lot better than that, but you got to think about it. It was a Florida team that was struggling, a South Carolina team coming in that was not, you know, a marquee opponent that season. Yeah, it was Steve Spurrier coming back to the swamp, but it was not what it had been in the past, right? It was not the 2010 South Carolina, Steve Spurrier, the team that ended up winning the East, going down and playing Urban Meyer's Florida Gators at night. This was a day game. I told y'all the other day that some Florida fans were like, oh, as close as you can be of rooting against their own team. That's kind of where they were at. But Wes, you've been down there for other games, right? Were you at the block field goal game? I mean, you've seen some big time swamp atmospheres, haven't you?
0: Dude, there was a stretch. Trying to think, I actually went when I was in school. So I was in the swamp Lou Holtz's last year. I don't really remember a whole lot from that trip. I was at the swamp 06. That So when so I'll set the stage for those who don't remember. A lot of people probably do. That's the game where South Carolina, you know, had really just started to play very well. That was Spurrier's second year. Second half of that season, South Carolina was playing about as well as anybody. That's a Florida team, you know, that goes on to win the national title that year. Chris Leak was their quarterback. Tebow was their backup. They would use him situationally. And Carolina goes down there and pretty much has a shot to beat Florida, goes just toe-to-toe, and is driving for the win. And, you know, of course, as it goes, Jarvis Moss blocks the kick. He should have been suspended that day, but they suspended him later on against the Cupcake instead of that game. Regardless, at the time, when South Carolina was driving down, that was the loudest opposing stadium in terms of just consistent noise. Not noise for a play, but just, you know, when your team's defense is on the field, like Florida's defense is on the field, the home crowd is yelling for them. And they're, you know, they're just doing the yell at the top of your lungs thing before every play. You know, you hear people say, I couldn't hear myself think, or I couldn't hear. You could not talk to the person beside you. So, at the time, the loudest stadium I've ever been in, like in terms of just constant noise, I would say what was right up there and maybe surpassed it by just a little bit was when South Carolina went to LSU right after they had beaten Georgia in 2012. And, you know, the Connor Shaw team that went down there and LSU won the game. That, good grief, that place is loud. Yeah. But yeah, the swamp, when it was at its peak powers, oh, my goodness, dude. Like, that, there's a reason why it garnered such attention for how difficult of a place it is to play. Now, I don't think it's there right now. Honestly, I just don't. Now, because some of that is you got to be a really good football team on top of it for the atmosphere to really matter.
1: And speaking of that 2010 game, again, that's where South Carolina obviously clinched the SEC East one of the two times they've actually won down there in the swamp. Of course, Spurrier was leading those teams. We obviously kind of look at the Alabama game in 2010 as like maybe the biggest win in program history. Is that number two, or where does that rank, you think, in terms of overall wins for this program? It's got to be up pretty high, right?
0: Go ahead, Chris.
18: I mean, I was trying to think through it in real time, you know, off the cuff. It's got to be up there because it's historical. You know, you made this point, Wes, that when you're looking at like big wins, like what's on the other side of it, right? What does it mean? And so even if you expand that out to, you know, biggest wins in Gamecock sports history, generally you're going to go with something that wins a championship, right? And so for South Carolina, that was what clinched them the SEC East, something that had not happened before, hasn't happened since. And so not only was it a big win, but it wasn't about the ranking of the opponent, fact that it was a road game. It was you did something that clinched you a divisional championship and got you into Atlanta to the SEC title game for the first and only time ever. So it's got to be up there, I think.
0: I remember just like that was one of those meet the team at the stadium when they get back type of wins. And, you know, for Carolina fans, you got to remember, like, this all happened before the three straight 11-win season. So this is kind of the first taste of, you know, like you thought Spurrier would be able to bring potentially a championship to Columbia. And, but you just hadn't seen it yet. So this was just uncharted territory. And Chris, I think the thing people forget about that game is South Carolina had a shot to, I think they were already in a position to clinch it, if I remember correctly. But the Bobby Petrino Arkansas teams gave South Carolina fits. And so that Bobby Petrino Arkansas team came to Columbia the week prior with Jadeveon Clowney taking his official visit to the school, and just that was what was the the quarterback? Ryan Mallett?
1: Mm-hmm. Yep.
0: They crushed Carolina on their home field. And you were just going,
18: 20.
0: Yep. You know, I mean, I remember the reaction. People were going, well, we finally thought we had a SEC East contender. We don't. And there was a lot of just negativity that week going, you know, Carolina going to the Swamp. They give up the opening kickoff for a touchdown. But then it was all Gamecocks, all Marcus Lattimore, Alshon Jeffrey, Steven Garcia, Patrick DeMarco, completely owned the rest of the game.
1: Yep, huge win nonetheless for South Carolina. They're obviously trying to replicate some of that magic coming up on Saturday against the Gators this season. We'll talk to Andrew Spivey of Gator Country coming up next. It is the Gamecock Central Takeover Hour on your Thursday on the game.

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1: 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Today's forecast, partly sunny with a slight chance of traffic. Tomorrow's forecast, partly sunny with a severe chance of what's that noise? 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
4: This is a News 13 Network weather update. I'm meteorologist Hannah Rahner. Temperatures for this noon will still be normal for early October. Will be around 78 to 80 degrees. Still a mix of sun and clouds, not perfectly clear for today. Temperatures not as cool for tonight, lower 60s, and still pretty dry for Friday with a stray shower. Stay tuned to News 13 in this radio.
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15: All right, welcome back in. Gamecock Central Takeover Hour. Tyler, Wes, and Chris on your Thursday. Getting you set for the Gamecocks and the Gators coming up on Saturday. Going to get some perspective from the other side now as we head out to the AAA Heating and Air phone lines. Welcome in Andrew Spivey of GatorCountry.com. Andrew, appreciate your time today. How are you doing?
16: I'm doing good. Thanks for having me on, guys.
15: Absolutely. We appreciate it. Obviously, last week didn't go the way that any Gator fan wanted or maybe expected it to out in Missouri, but nevertheless, off to a 4-1 start this year, and you're number one under John Summerall. Back in the summer, if you would have predicted the first five games, would they have kind of gone this way?
16: Yeah, I mean, obviously, I think if we look back at it, the Ole Miss game is probably the loss instead of the Missouri game. But you know, if you'd have told anyone you're heading into week six, 4-1, everybody would have taken it and then some. I mean, you know, some of us had them at 3-2, you know, with a possible loss at Auburn or a possible loss at Missouri as well as the Ole Miss game. So 3-2, 4-1 was kind of the expectation. You know, again, the start that this team had through four games before last week, nothing short of remarkable. I mean, the play of the offense and the way the offense was just going and scoring, you know, 40-plus points every game was great. And you know, the Missouri game was just an honest letdown in a lot of ways. It was a poor performance, and you know, that kind of made expectations come down a little bit, obviously. But you know, a lot of Florida fans understand, look, going to Columbia is death row for Florida for some reason. I have no idea why, but that game is always tough for Florida. But again, it should not have been as bad as it was. But most fans, talking to them, you know, they would have be okay with where things are under Summerall. And the biggest thing is things are heading in the right direction under John Summerall.
17: Hey, Andrew, it's Wes. Appreciate you hopping on, man. What did you see from the Florida running game or even just from the Missouri run defense for them to be able to hold a guy like Jaden Ball, you know, just as bottled up as they did? I mean, I think this is probably one of the best rushing attacks in the country through the first few games, and Missouri, I think, did what a lot of people did not think was possible at all. Was there any, like, rhyme or reason to it, or was this just maybe a classic letdown where Florida's maybe feeling themselves a little bit and Missouri played with a chip on their shoulder?
16: I mean, I think there's definitely a little bit of that there. You know, they did some different stunts with their interior D-line and their linebackers, and Robert Woodyard is still tackling everybody in the backfield, probably his best game of his career, the linebacker for Missouri there. And, you know, Jaden Baugh also, you know, wasn't really himself. You know, he keeps saying he was fully healthy, but every time he turned around, he was trying to stretch it out and get stretched out there. And so, you know, the Missouri defense definitely stacked the box. Not having Vernell Brown in the game hurt them a little bit, so that they didn't have to respect that. But you know, the biggest thing that I see in that game is they did a lot of interior stunts that confused the interior defensive or offensive line for Florida, and that's where the pressure got. I mean, Robert Woodyard was in the backfield a lot of plays when Jaden Baugh got the handoff, and you know, didn't allow Jaden to get that corner that he really likes on that stretch play. That was just the biggest thing. And you know, I didn't see the same fire. I didn't see the same energy from this Florida offensive line that we've seen in games past. And, you know, if you're going to run the ball, you better come off firing every game, or else games like that's going to happen.
18: Andrews, Chris, thanks for joining us, man. So let's go to the other side of the football. And there are actually some similarities, I think, certainly not in record, between the South Carolina team and Florida, and that they've both been really good running the football. And you just went over what we saw from Florida's offense this season and then what happened in the Missouri game. But on the other side, Florida's given up some points, right? Just 28 to Ole Miss. Or I think there were some turnovers in there for the Rebels. But what have been the issues defensively for Florida? And is it anything that you feel like South Carolina could be in position to take advantage of, given what they've done on the ground so far this year?
16: Yeah, I mean, you know, I think it's definitely tough to run on Florida's defense. Outside of the Missouri game, Florida's defense has been really good at stopping the run. The problem is Florida can't stop, you know, anyone. Me and you, Chris, could get out there and throw for 200, I think, and I think you and I are a little washed up at the quarterback position. But, you know, Florida's defensive backs are just atrocious in coverage. And, you know, any move whatsoever, they are, you know, just absolute bad. bad at it. And, you know, Miles Graham, unfortunately, is playing his worst football of the year at that linebacker position. He's not doing well in coverage either. But, you know, so far, outside of that one run for Missouri, Florida has been able to stop the run for the most part. But, you know, if Lenore Sellers can throw the ball, you know, any little bit, they're going to be able to take advantage of it. I mean, that's just what it is. Florida's secondary right now is really bad. You know, you can't put all the blame on the defensive backs. Florida's defensive line is not getting home. You know, Jaden Woods, who was one of the most highly, you know, sought after transfer guys in the portal last year, Florida was able to hold on to him. He's getting absolute no pressure whatsoever. Big Emmanuel that transferred in for Jacksonville State has gotten some pressure at times, but teams are just starting to double team him because they understand that the rest of the defensive line can't get pressure. And, you know, Brad White's not a guy who's been bringing a lot of blitzes, you know, with his linebackers as well. So he's kind of wanted and kind of put the pressure on the defensive line to get pressure. And they're just simply not. And that's allowing way too much time. I mean, different times there in the Auburn game, Ole Miss game, and Missouri game, especially in the Missouri game. I mean, Austin Simmons at one point, I counted 9 seconds that he had back there to throw. And Chris, I think any SEC quarterback with 9 seconds is going to find a way to get a guy open for a pass. And that's just been the problem. I mean, you know, this team, yeah, they've capitalized on some turnovers and they've had some big hits in the Ole Miss game. But, you know, turnovers, you can't rely on turnovers every play. And this team just cannot guard the pass whatsoever.
15: Again, talking to Andrew Spivey of GatorCountry.com. And again, last week, Missouri did a great job taking away Jaden Baugh. And we know that Aaron Filo came over with Buster Faulkner from Georgia Tech, so he understands the system very well. But the MO of the Florida offense has been to run the ball. But if more teams, like maybe, say, South Carolina this weekend, are able to limit Jaden Baugh, how much trust do you have in Aaron Filo if this has to turn into more of a pass-heavy offense?
16: Yeah, I mean, I trust Aaron Filo. I mean, last week against Missouri, he was getting hit every play, it seemed like. But, you know, and his receivers let him down a lot in the games. I mean, he has 2 interceptions on the year. Both of those were not even on his fault. I mean, one in Jaden Baugh in the Auburn game hit him in the chest and flew up for grabs. And so, you know, I have trust in Aaron Filo. I think the big key is can Vernell Brown come back this week because he's been a big part of this offense. You know, Florida hasn't really pushed the ball down the field in the passing game. I mean, I think it was heading into the Missouri game, it was like 60% of the passes were thrown behind the line of scrimmage or within 3 yards of the line of scrimmage.
15: Oh, did we lose Andrew?
17: I believe we did.
15: I think we did. He's good stuff there.
17: He was on a roll.
15: and that's actually some one thing he was pointing out there was something I had observed and kind of digging into it. 66% of Filo's throws have come in 10 yards or less of the line of scrimmage. So a lot of dink and dunk, a lot of short stuff. They don't really push the ball down the field. And he gets the ball out, much like Kenny Minshew last week, very quickly. Third quickest in the SEC in time in the pocket, releasing it at about 2.5 seconds.
17: Sorry, Tyler. I'm just having deja vu to last week when we were like,
18: yep,
17: man, you know, maybe these guys can't throw the ball down the field. Kentucky, though, found some explosive plays down the field, right? Like, they still found some coverage busts from South Carolina. So, you know, I don't know if we can play that game. It seems like teams have all of a sudden just found the ability to do that. Surprisingly, I think, against South Carolina's secondary this year. Is there anything Carolina can do to fix that, to change that? I don't know. I'm sure Buster Faulkner will be looking at the film, finding ways to try to, you know, Some of these are, I think, guys, just simple busts where you're going, how did that happen? Other times it's defenses, you know, a couple of things that Ryan Grubb did. You're just going, hey, they've figured out a way to attack this. They're running routes deep down the field that complement each other where you're trying to put guys, you know, in conflict with where they're supposed to go, and you tip your cap. But, you know, certainly a few of those last week, you're going, Kentucky didn't really show this downfield ability prior. And now they're hitting you deep down the field.
15: We'll continue on to the Gamecock Central Takeover Hour coming up next on your Thursday here on The Game.
5: Wow, what a play. 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
34: Here's a big question about a small device. Is your phone helping you build a meaningful life or quietly getting in the way? Social scientist Arthur Brooks, who wrote a book on exactly this, says the phone itself isn't the enemy. The trouble starts when we use our phones to escape the very things that give life meaning. Deep relationships, creativity, even a little healthy boredom. And that boredom matters more than you'd think. It's when your mind wanders, daydreams, and stumbles onto your best ideas. So Brooks offers three simple rules he says will change your life. Number one, don't pick up your phone for the first hour after you wake up. Two, put it away at meals. That time belongs to the people you're with. Three, set it aside for the last hour before bedtime. Try doing that for a week and see if it changes how you feel. I'm Dr. Sanjay Gupta, helping you live a better life.
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15: All right, welcome back in. It is the Gamecock Central Takeover Hour. Tyler Head, Wes Mitchell, and Chris Clark along with you. Again, appreciate Andrew Spivey joining us from GatorCountry.com. In that last segment, we had some phone problems that kind of cut him off there. But he gave us a lot of good information. And when we kind of look at this offense for, for Florida, of course, Jamie Ball is the focus of it. But we've talked so much in the offseason about how great of a hire Buster Faulkner was for John Summerall, and you can clearly see with the direction that Georgia Tech's going right now, they felt the immediate impact the second he left. And again, he's kind of being regarded as one of the better offensive minds in the sport right now, and I don't doubt he'll be a head coach probably before long. He could have been a head coach this past offseason if he wanted to. And when you watch Florida, they do so many different things, especially pre-snap with multiple motions and formations and all that kind of stuff, that when you're going up against a defense like South Carolina that has trouble staying on assignments and staying in the right position, that's a big area of concern going into Saturday.
17: Yeah, it is. And I think there, even if the plays themselves are different, there are some, I would say, Chris, some philosophical just thoughts here between what Kendall Briles is trying to do and what Buster Faulkner is trying to do at Florida. You know, you look at, Kendall's offense was obviously built more spread and tempo and all these things. If you look at some of his pass stops, it's certainly back with what they were doing at Baylor. But now you look at what they're doing this year and maybe the last couple of years, it's much more based on, some pre-snap different looks and motions and keeping your eyes in the backfield. Of course, the RPO element of it and, just throwing lots of different formations at people. Buster Faulkner, he talked about it, when he was riding high off of that Ole Miss win for Florida. And it's not necessarily that you have a ton of different plays in and that it's super complicated for your own guys, for your offensive guys, but to a defense, like you're just throwing different looks at them, multiple pre-snap shifts where, you give them one look, you shift into a completely different look, and then you have a motion off of that as well. So it's also like, it's almost like a multifaceted, multi-layered pre-snap system. And, if you get your eyes in the wrong place, you're going to get beat up. And we saw what he did at Georgia Tech as well. Like, I think, yeah, he had a quarterback that fit perfectly, but the jump up in what they were able to do on offense at GT and then the drop off after he left now. Again, I know there's other variables that affect that, but still, no doubt, man, you're talking about one of the best kind of young minds in terms of OCs in the game. And, I'll be curious to see, do they get their receivers all back this week? Because I do think that was an element. Currently, Vernell Brown III listed as questionable on the availability report for Florida. They've had several guys banged up at receiver that I think affected their ability to stretch the field a little bit once the run game was being taken away.
1: And since you mentioned the availability report, I think we can loop that in with South Carolina's availability report when you're thinking about matching up with Florida. So it's one thing when you look at a team that's scoring a lot of points. Missouri game aside, they've been scoring a lot of points. Florida has this year. But something we talked about in the aftermath of the Bama game and then, facing off against Kentucky, which, of course, did not end up at the end of the day being a good matchup for South Carolina either defensively because they lost that game. They gave up way too many plays. We saw some downfield balls. We saw the quarterback getting out more than, you needed to, more than you anticipated. saw too many easy access throws where Kentucky's able to move the chains and put up enough points to ultimately win that game. We saw more busts. You know, when you play a team that's put up a bunch of points, you're kind of going, all right, is the matchup maybe a little bit more advantageous for South Carolina? Well, right now, if you're sitting there going, well, we've watched this team play three different SEC teams with three different offensive styles, and none of them have worked out, that's a very fair point. But to your point, Tyler, you know, talking about all the motions, the shifts for a defense that's been really out of sorts, is that maybe a worse matchup than some other teams you could play? There's a good argument for that. You know, if you're looking at not only having to stop Jaden Ball and an offensive line that up until last week was playing really well, really together in terms of not allowing as much pressure, running the football, when you get all those different formations, different things thrown at you as a defense, that doesn't make you feel like this could be a get-right game when you've just been busting some of the basic stuff, right? Now you're getting even more. I saw a stat the other day that I think Florida's run the most formations, different looks on offense than anybody. Certainly they were in the top five, top 10, but I think they're actually number one in the country going into last week. So, you know, you're thinking about having to make improvements on executing the basics and being in the right place. Now you've got to do that against a team that's going to present you with even more than you've had to see from a formation, from a schematic standpoint. Then you build onto that, back to the original point, South Carolina's availability report. It looks like Dylan Stewart is certainly tracking to play in this game, and that's going to help. You know, he's a guy that can make some plays for you, have an impact when he's on the field. But Gabe Brownlow-Dendy, doubtful for this game. Julian Walker, who's played a lot of snaps at edge, doubtful. And then Quasheed Scott, also doubtful. Quasheed started, what, the past two games? I thought had his best game of the year against his former team in Kentucky. You're kind of wondering in this, hey, given what we've seen, will South Carolina make some tweaks to the starting lineup in the secondary? And that's probably still on the table. But with Scott down, you're more limited, you know, in what you can do. He'd been platooning with Gerald Kilgore. You're kind of wondering, well, hey, maybe you play Scott more at nickel. Maybe you play Kilgore more at safety. He's played there in the past. He can play there. Well, now it looks like Kilgore's got to be your full-time nickel if Scott can't go. Does that limit what the staff, you know, wants to do going into this game from a safety standpoint? And that's obviously a position you got to figure out, especially against a team like Florida.
15: You mentioned Dylan Stewart trending towards potentially coming back. We'll hear what Clayton White said about him yesterday and how big of an impact that could have on this game this weekend. Coming up next to wrap up the hour, it is the Gamecock Central Takeover Hour on your Thursday here on The Game.
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11: I feel like Dylan has grown this week. He's grown the past couple of weeks. I think that's the most important thing for us as grown men, is that our job is to help these guys grow and be better football players and be better men in life. And I think that's we think we accomplished that goal.
15: Welcome back in. It is the Gamecock Central Takeover Hour. Tyler, West, and Chris with you here on your Thursday on The Game. That the voice of Clayton White yesterday talking about the potential return of Dylan Stewart, who, of course, did not play in last week's game, serving his one-game suspension, not only from South Carolina, but from the SEC against Kentucky. And we don't have anything official yet, and Coach Beamer will speak tonight on Carolina Calls, which you can listen to here at 7 o'clock on 107.5 The Game, and may provide more of an update then, or maybe it's something that doesn't happen until game time. But we do know that he is back practicing this week, which leads you to believe there is at least a chance that he's going to be able to play this weekend. And again, we're just kind of waiting to see what the next update is.
17: Yeah, and I think if we're going to read between the lines here a little bit too, guys, obviously him getting back to practice and being back with his team after, you know, not being allowed to. So not only was he suspended for a game last week, but he wasn't allowed to basically participate in everything leading up to that game either. This is a good sign for him. Beamer has said from the very beginning, like, hey, this is on me in terms of who's making the final decision. And so, you know, I think this certainly feels like a good sign for Dylan to play. But as Beamer has said, he's going to have to, he being Dylan in this case, Dylan will have to have done, Chris, all the right things leading up to Saturday as well, I think, for it to be an official return to play for him at South Carolina. You know, Beamer did confirm on Sunday that Dylan apologized, you know, both to him and the team. And, you know, it certainly feels like it's tracking that way. And the fact that he returned to practice, you know, is a pretty big step to make that happen, as Beamer and pretty much every coach will tell you. You ain't playing on Saturday

0: had a game this season where you're going, all right, everybody's out there the entire time. And by everybody, I mean, not only the whole team. It's not just about, you know, the five top highest players on the roster, right? You got to have everybody else. There's 11 guys on the field at any given moment. You need all of them. But to reach your ceiling, to have a chance to reach your ceiling, you need those guys out there. And we haven't had a single game where you're going, okay, all of those guys, all of your best, most talented guys have put together a complete game where they all played well. We cannot say that. And so you need Dylan for this game. You need Dylan going forward. You know, I think the hope has to be that he continues on the path that he's on so that he can actually be on the field, but also to ramp up. You know, I thought Caleb Herring, guys, flashed and might have played his best game against Kentucky. Julian was out there. Addison was out there. George Wilson played, I think, the most snaps. He played over 20 snaps. That's the most he's played since he's been here. But you're going to need Dylan out there making an impact in the run game, being able to, you know, what's one of the issues we've talked about? Lack of ability to consistently get to the quarterback. Well, one reason is because you're highly compensated, junior, future NFL, potential first-round pick. Dylan Stewart has not been out, wasn't on the field at all last week, hasn't been on the field as much because he's been recovering, kind of been on a snap count, if you will, over the first two SEC games. So I think Beamer hasn't committed to it because, you know, he's done enough to get back on the team, but you got to make sure you can keep that going, right? So I agree with you, Wes. You got to channel that energy into something more positive where you can positively impact your team by going out there and making plays.
1: Did you guys have any serious doubts in like the past week and a half that Stewart might just not return at all? I mean, the optics were really bad against Alabama. There's reporting from you guys in the Big Spur about kind of what happened in the day or so after that. None of it looked or sounded good. Obviously, seems like they've smoothed things over. Apologies have been made and all that kind of stuff. But it looked pretty bleak for a minute there that, you know, six may not suit up for Carolina again.
2: Yeah, I mean, I'll be honest, like, and just my opinion only. But, I had a couple of doubts. And I think, everything in sports, even when you have intel, and I think this is the case with all the reporting on, you know, what's the future of the program, too. Even when you have intel, things are still fluid. So, you know, I don't think Dylan necessarily responded to what was happening on the field on Saturday very well. And I don't think he necessarily responded after that either very well. So, I think some of it was up in the air and that you're going, all right, is he going to come back kind of to his senses and do some things to get back in a good place with the team? And, you know, I don't think Beamer's ever going to be a guy that's just going to kick a player to the curb for something like this. You know, it's one thing we've seen him make pretty swift action when guys are like breaking the law or something like that. But for something like this, I think the way Dylan responded after kind of the initial little reaction that weekend was going to determine if his time at South Carolina was indeed over. So yeah, I don't think this was a lock that we were going to see him back, but now certainly it does seem, you know, he wouldn't be back practicing with the team if there wasn't a pretty good chance that he was going to be able to suit up again. And, you know, probably I would think as soon as this weekend.
0: Yeah, definitely had some doubts, you know, for my part. Absolutely. And I think the aftermath, you know, was part of that. It's not just in game. It's kind of how are things handled after that. But the important thing is, you know, after all that, after the indefinite suspension, where do things go from there? And I remember Shane Beamer mentioned at one of the pressers recently, one of the press conferences, that, you know, they had talked daily and, you know, whatever it was that he wanted to see, hear from Dylan Stewart, he's heard enough to where he can get back on the team. And everybody knew, like, it's whatever happens with the team, this needs to be a learning experience for Dylan, because this is something he's going to have to answer for to NFL teams now. What happened? Why did you do that? What did you have to do? They're going to ask Shane Beamer about it. What happened from your standpoint? And so that growth process is going to be important. But again, the team needs him out there. They need him out there producing. Not many guys out there at the edge position have the talent level, the pure talent level that he does. And so can he channel that, get on the field consistently,

0: avoid those type of plays that we saw in the Alabama game and go out there and make some plays for his team.
1: And again, Beamer tonight, 7 o'clock, Carolina Calls with Todd Ellis right here on 107.5 The Game. The next opportunity, if he's going to update us on where things stand with Dylan Stewart. But that'll do it for the Gamecock Central Takeover Hour. Halftime show coming up next. Myself and Jack Veltri taking it until 2 here on your Thursday on The Game.

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3: Live from Chicago, it's Black and Abdallah here on Westwood One Sports and the Westwood One Sports app, hanging out with you until 3 Eastern. Abdallah, I thought we would be talking about a celebration last night. I guess it's on hold for one more day. We'll see. Chicago and Cleveland, they play tonight, 8 Eastern. Wow. Baseball playoffs, game 4. The Guardians win 9-3 yesterday. So the White Sox get a chance tonight to try and win a series at home for the first time since 1906. The rest of baseball, the Dodgers got a chance to celebrate. The Rays get to celebrate.
4: They're celebrating.
3: And those in New York who are Yankees fans, everything is, the sky is falling.
4: Start spreading the news. You're going home.
3: The sky is falling as the Yankees, now the 17th year in a row, the New York Yankees will not be the World Series champions. 17 years in a row. That's tough.
4: It's tough for the New York Yankee fans. Oh, boo freaking
3: who.
4: Come
3: on. They're the team of baseball. They should always be winning championships. That's what they say.
4: Cry me a river. I love that one of the stingiest, to not say cheap, stingiest organizations in baseball celebrated on one of the most expensive fields in baseball in front of one of the highest payrolls in baseball yesterday. It just made me feel happy as a baseball fan.
3: Once again, also, Yankee fans, a little grabby, a little reachy. What are you doing there?
4: Listen,
3: champ. What are you doing?
4: Listen.
3: Once again, it's a Yankee fan reaching over, grabbing the ball.
4: Okay. Baseball games are supposed to be like roller coasters. Keep your hands and arms inside the ride at all times. Have we not learned? There's a Cubs fan that's not allowed within the city limits of Chicago named Steve Bartman.
3: He's around.
4: I know he's around, but he's got to wear like a mustache with like glasses and stuff. Like he's wearing a disguise. I know he's around, but still, he's been ostracized by Cubs fans because he, quote unquote, cost them a World Series, even though he did.
3: He kind of did.
4: He did not. He did not. They had three more games to win themselves a World to advance.
3: Back to the Yankees.
4: Hands and arms inside the vehicle at all times. What are we doing?
3: Okay. But baseball is the one sport that people show up with equipment.
4: Which is ridiculous.
3: Like, no one's wearing football helmets to football games. No one's going to an NBA game wearing the shooting sleeve on their arm.
4: Full kit wankers out there. Yeah, with gloves.
3: You got dogs showing up with baseball mitts. They're ready to get in the coach. Put me in. Let's go. Let's turn two. I mean, it is the one sport where people show up.
4: It's like in hockey
3: with equipment.
4: They're going to pull a goalie out of the stand.
3: Yeah, no one's showing up with a stick.
4: Oh, it's so ridiculous.
3: All taped, all ready to go. That's not how it works in hockey.
4: It's so ridiculous.
3: No, but baseball fans show up with their glove. So, I mean, yeah, but like once again, you get Yankee fans that are interrupting play. Now, you know, that's not why the Yankees lost. I mean, the Rays, they outclassed them, and they have for quite some time. And I think that's where the New York Yankees in their situation, they're spending a ton of money, but yet they're not getting the results on the field. And when you look at what you have left in the AL, you have three of the bottom feeders when it comes to spending, all still alive. Cleveland, Chicago, and Tampa Bay, right? So the Rays are great. And the way that they've done this is just extraordinary.
4: Mm-hmm.
3: Cleveland's been good for a minute now. Also not spending money. This is a pop-up situation for Chicago and the White Sox. We'll see if it holds. You never know. It could just be a one-time thing. Who knows? But like when you look at the American League and you see a team like the New York Yankees spending the way that they spend with the stars that they have to not be able to beat their division rival to then get to the championship series, it's a big deal. Take a listen. Here's Aaron Judge on what's next for the New York Yankees.
5: We're the Yankees. I feel like they should go all in and do what they need to do and find
0: if we got holes, if it's finding certain players or personnel, whatever we need, you got to go out there and get it. You know, that's why I signed back here to play with the Yankees, is to fight for a championship every single year and to go all in. That's what I do every offseason, is get ready to, you know, give this team and this city everything I got. So I expect them to do the same.
3: Or personnel. Is that Aaron Boone? Is a manager change on the horizon for the New York Yankees?
4: Interesting.
3: Players, personnel.
4: Interesting.
3: Everything in the organization.
4: I think that every Yankees fan wants Aaron Boone out. Every Yankees fan wants him out. Like, it's insane. It's insane. And I think that, you know, you look at the way these teams are set up, and it's the haves and the have-nots, but the have-nots are making their case that they can do this too. And it's not helping the negotiations that are probably going to kill baseball for a year. It's really not. It's not. But at the same time, are the have-nots actually going to win anything? Because yet again, for the third straight year, the Dodgers are just walking right into the NLCS and are facing the Brewers, who they swept last year.
3: Yeah.
4: Now, the Brewers have played like the best team in baseball for majority of the year. But again, the Dodgers are a heavy favorite to win the series. They're minus 160 to advance to the World Series, and they have the pitching. They've got the bats. They've got all the names. They could very well win a third consecutive World Series, the first team since that 98, 99, 2000 Yankees teams that did that, and they've got pitching. Like, the White Sox are pitching a guy today. Their starter pitched yesterday. They don't have starters. They don't have pitching. You can't just go out, and they can't go out and just buy arms. So you can say, oh, yeah, the have-nots are doing this, and the 27th and 28th and 29th ranked payrolls are doing this. But the team that's ultimately probably going to be raising the trophy at the end of the playoffs here and winning the World Series are probably going to be the Dodgers again.
3: And I could also see a situation kind of come up with the American League Championship Series where you hope whoever comes out of the division round of Cleveland or Chicago putting up a fight, but both of those teams are not what the Rays are. So, like, I could see it being the Rays in 5 or 4, and then you get to the World Series and how you're explaining it. Whoever comes out of the National League, they're the better team. Like, I could see Milwaukee or the Dodgers, if the Dodgers are able to continue and sustain and to get there to try and get that third World Series in a row. Yeah, and that's kind of what baseball is sitting in, a situation right now. Like, the playoffs have been good.
4: Mm-hmm.
3: In the American League, you have three bottom feeders of payroll,
4: yeah,
3: who are all competing to get to the World Series, which I guess is refreshing. Can they actually win? I don't think the two teams that are playing today can actually win the World Series. So whoever wins between Cleveland and Chicago, I don't think either of those two teams can go on win the World Series. It's going to come down to the Dodgers or the Rays. That's what it seems like.
4: I think you saw in yesterday's game between the White Sox and the Guardians, for all the vibes and all the fun that the White Sox are having, the deficiencies. And the deficiencies are, if they don't have starting pitching and their youth is showing because they struck out 19 times in a game because they're overzealous and it's their youth that's showing. And that's been their biggest issue. And when they're bad, when they have games like that, it's really bad.
3: So we're going to have to get it going again today.
4: Yeah.
3: People tailgating again here in the city.
4: Engines.
3: Everyone,
4: okay,
3: let's go. Let's try and win a game today.
4: Hey, listen.
3: Come on.
4: Blackouts don't work during the day.
3: I guess not.
4: You got to have blackouts at night.
3: A night game. Sure.
4: Night game.
3: So Guardians,
4: right.
3: Sox, game 4, 8 Eastern. It's the only game in baseball. All the other series wrapped up yesterday. And we'll get a great championship series in the National League, Dodgers and Brewers. That's going to be fantastic. So that's the baseball side of things. Tonight in the NFL, Thursday Night Football, listen to the game right here on Westwood One Sports, 8:15 this evening. The Dallas Cowboys host the Tampa Bay Buccaneers. The Cowboys right now are an 8.5-point favorite in this game. Tampa is 0-4 on this season without Baker Mayfield at their quarterback position. They also, in those four losses that Tampa has, those losses have come by 7 or fewer points. So I mean, Tampa, if Baker was there, they should be a decent team this year.
4: Mm-hmm.
3: They've just entered into a horrific start of the season. And can the Bucs be at least frisky against this offense with the Dallas Cowboys, where ESPN is reporting sources say that left guard Tyler Smith will play and will be activated off IR in his thumb injury, the left-hand thumb injury. that he'll be good to go tonight. So the Cowboys getting better offensively, and this offense has been on fire to start the season.
4: Yeah, they've been great, you know, and I think that when you look at this game from the Bucs standpoint, like this is a decimated team on defense. Obviously, with no Baker Mayfield, it's going to be tough for them. You know, they hung around with the Packers last week, but they're still 0-4. And with the Cowboys being 2-2 and being in a shootout with what we think is a great defense, we don't know now, DeMeco Ryans taking over play calling for the Texans now, admitting that there's something wrong with this defense and kind of putting the onus on himself now to take over play calling. So maybe that fixes some things for the Texans. But for the Cowboys, if you can now take advantage on a short week of the Bucs, you're at home. This is an 8.5-point spread. This should be, you would think, an easy win. But again, Thursday nights, I'm not saying anything can happen, but with a short week, anything can really happen. Because with the Bucs being on short rest, with the Cowboys being on short rest, I know...
3: How are the Bucs going to... Well, you're trying to sell me that the Bucs can hang. How are they going to score points?
4: I'm not saying that they can score.
3: You're trying to shine up this matchup here.
4: I'm trying to shine...
3: Dallas by like three touchdowns. That's what's going to happen tonight.
4: I think so, too. But at the same time, would you be... It's the NFL. Everything usually comes down to a one-score game. I mean, are the Packers that bad that this was a 17-14 game last week that the Bucs lost?
3: I think they might be that bad.
4: Okay.
3: Green Bay might be that bad.
4: Okay, we'll find out.
3: Well, I mean, Dallas's offense has been outstanding to this point this season.
4: They've been great.
3: Dak Prescott has thrown 8 touchdowns, 1 interception. CeeDee Lamb has been incredible. Last week, CeeDee Lamb was amazing. 17 receptions for 189 yards, a touchdown. Fourth player in NFL history to record numbers like that in a game. I mean... The last guy to do so was Brandon Marshall years ago. Remember that great B-Marsh game back in the day? So I don't think Tampa can stop Dallas, and that's going to be the problem because I then, on the flip side, we'll see if Dallas's defense is starting to improve. Joey Porter, back in the mix.
4: Yeah.
3: His back is okay. New destination, new flavor, right? Like, it feels good.
4: That feels all right.
3: Yeah, it doesn't matter. You know, sometimes some travel helps. Getting away from
4: that's not how it's supposed to work.
3: No, I mean,
4: inflammation is supposed to.
3: I think Joey
4: happens.
3: Porter, as long as he got away from the Three Rivers, he was feeling good. You know, those Three Rivers coming together there, right by the stadium. He just, the moment he got away from that, the back felt better.
4: We saw those Three Rivers at the draft. They were delightful.
3: It's beautiful. But I'm just saying, Joey Porter. How much of an impact will he have for the Cowboys? This defense, can they continue to improve? And this is a game tonight that you're right. It does set up to be a completely lopsided game.
4: It does.
3: Cowboys 2-2, better offense, improving defense, 0-4 team, starting their backup quarterback. You would expect this to be a blowout. Although it's the NFL, as you mentioned, and usually in those situations, games are competitive.
4: I have a feeling this is, like we've said, this is when Al Michaels has to eat some of his vegetables. And this is a matchup that he doesn't like.
3: He's going
4: to
3: complain about it.
4: He might end up complaining about it. And you get maybe some gambling references towards the total at the end. Be like, well, that one counted for some people. And, you know, one of those things. But I think that this is a point in the schedule where we talked about the Cowboys. And you picked them to go to the Super Bowl.
3: Yeah.
4: And this is where you get, given how some of these teams... The schedules have gone and how these teams have played out, where they could stretch their legs a little bit. They beat the Texans last week. They've got the Bucs, a beat up Bucs team this week. We think the Packers aren't very good. The Eagles are going through some stuff right now. The Cardinals and the Colts aren't very good. So this is an opportunity for the Cowboys to really put some wins underneath their belt here and really start stacking these and stretch their legs a little bit, I think. And they're 2-2 right now, but they've got an opportunity here early in the season before we get to the midway point of the season to start stacking some wins. And where people are like, oh, this is a 500 team. The Giants are atop of the division at 3-1. Well, you could look back here once we get to the midway point of November and say, oh, this is only a 2-loss team. This is a 3-loss team. This team is right back in the mix for being a Super Bowl contender. Look at this offense. This defense is coming together. They were bad at the beginning of the season. They've beat up on some bad teams now. They've had a chance to come together as a unit. And now look at this Cowboys team. They're actually the contender that we thought that they were going to be.
3: This does feel like one of those games that if the Cowboys are for real, they take care of business.
4: Mm-hmm.
3: 31-10, right? Something like that.
4: It feels like a Friday morning where we come in and it's like the Cowboys are contenders once again.
3: Yeah, like the game was over by midway of the second quarter. Yeah. Like you're up three scores. It's not even competitive. You can always call or text the show at 310-840-4910. A text from the 843. This is what the text reads. As a Yankees and Packers fan from the Dirty Myrtle.
4: Oh, no.
3: I love to see both Aaron Boone and Matt LaFleur on TV next year with sweet haircuts. It's time for changes for both teams. That's Ryan in Myrtle Beach. Shout out to Ryan, always listening to the show.
4: We need a
3: texting to the show.
1: We need a nickname. Trying to get a sweet haircut.
3: Sweet haircuts.
4: You've got a LaFleur. We need a nickname for Aaron Boone then. You know, we got to have two nicknames.
3: Well, workshop it. Yeah, ask people to text us. 310-840-4910. What's your nickname for Aaron Boone?
4: Yeah.
3: Abdallah would like the nicknames for Aaron Boone here on the show. So shout out to Ryan in Myrtle Beach listening to the show. It's Black and Abdallah here on Westwood One Sports and the Westwood One Sports app as we're previewing week 5 in the NFL. And it all starts tonight on Westwood One Sports, the Cowboys and the Buccaneers Thursday night football. 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
14: This is a News 13 Network weather update. I'm meteorologist Hannah Rahner. Temperatures for this noon will still be normal for early October. Will be around 78 to 80 degrees. Still a mix of sun and clouds, not perfectly clear for today. Temperatures not as cool for tonight, lower 60s, and still pretty dry for Friday with a stray shower. Stay tuned to News 13 in this radio.
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3: It was an odd day for officiating in the National Football League on Sunday, as storylines were abound. The Seattle Seahawks racked up 150 yards in penalties, with head coach Mike McDonald saying it's unacceptable. And then Trey McBride and an official got into it with the official curse at the tight end of the Cardinals. I'm Drake Toll.
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3: Through the first 4 weeks of the NFL season, one team's been extremely disappointing. And the head coach of that team is taking back play calling duties. The Houston Texans, to this point this season, opponents' points per game, so defensive points per game, Houston's 26th in the NFL, giving up 27 points per game. They're also giving up yards per play. They're 15th in the NFL. This is supposed to be one of the best defenses in all of football. And yesterday, DeMeco Ryans talked to the media, and he told the media that he's taking over play calling. Take a listen.
27: It all starts with me. Like, if there's a lack in communication, I look at myself first. So it starts with me and making sure I'm a better communicator. So just to help spark things more, I'm gonna take over the play calling for the defense, and I'm gonna make sure that communication is right. If our guys are saying communication is not right, then that ultimately it falls on me. So it's on me to get it fixed. So it's just no slight against Coach Burke. He's done an outstanding job. Just want to make sure I can streamline communication in the best way possible so that isn't the theme when I stand up here the next time I see you guys and talking about communication.
3: So overall, the defense from the Texans, supposed to be a strength, supposed to be a reason why maybe my partner here on the show, Adam Abdallah, picked the Texans to go to the Super Bowl. It was the defense. And so DeMeco Ryans taking back the play-calling duties on defense heading into this week.
4: Yeah, I mean, look, just look at last week, losing the shootout to the Cowboys, 34-30. It wasn't a good effort. Their EPA per play, they're 24th on total defense. Their success rate, however, on defense, like if you dig into the numbers, their success rate on defense is fourth. They're getting to the quarterback. They're causing havoc. They're getting plays, but that bend don't break, they're breaking. You know, they're giving up a lot of yards. They're giving up touchdowns, but they're also getting to the quarterback. They're generating turnovers. So they're doing a lot of the things that you need to do to win games, but they're also giving up points. And CJ Stroud is also somewhat doing his part, right? Like he's got a lot of yards. He's playing well. He's not really turning the ball over. He's taking a lot of sacks.
3: Playing better.
4: He's playing better than he did last year. And so there's just something off about the Texans. And you're right. I did pick them to go to the Super Bowl this year because the additions that they made in the draft free agency this year on defense, I thought that even if you got a little bit better of CJ Stroud, which they have gotten, they've gotten better CJ Stroud this year, that because this defense was supposed to be even better than they were last year, at least on paper, that's the problem with having it just on paper. You have to actually play the games, is that this team would be able to hold teams and be the best defense in the NFL and be able to win games just based on their defense, kind of the way Minnesota is. Like, I thought this team would kind of be like the Vikings are, where in spite of their their offense, no matter who's back there at quarterback, Carson Wentz, Kyler Murray, you can't score, but your defense is just destroying teams and keeping you in ball games. So your offense can do the absolute minimum to keep you in games and put you over. That's what I thought this Texans team would be. And they're staring at 0-4 right now. And they should be able to beat the Titans this week. That this should be the stretch your legs, get right game. And maybe that leads to a couple wins here. They've got to go to London right after that and face the Jags, who are top of the division at 3-1, and should be able to get the 4-1 this week. So if they can find a way to win two in a row, they're right back in the mix.
3: I would say of the four losses, three of those losses come against teams with top flight offenses. Mm-hmm. Buffalo, Cincinnati, Dallas. You know, when we're looking at the top offenses around football and you look at weapons and the performance, it's hard to find many more teams better than those three. So could some of this be a little overreaction? I mean, they do have to play better. You can't start the season 0-4 and expect to make the playoffs. It could happen, I guess. You could turn around your season. But defensively, they do have to be much better. And if communication, like D'Amico Ryans is saying, was the major flaw, and he's taking it back over, like, I don't have a problem with that. And quite honestly, if your head coach is known for one side of the ball, he should be the one commanding what's going on mm-hmm. with that. And we see that so frequently on the other side of the ball. On the other side, when you have a head coach who's an offensive-minded guy, usually they're the play caller because it's their show, right? Like, that's what the Shanahan, McVay, Ben Johnson, LaFleur, that's their thing, play calling and being the offensive-minded guy. So seeing a defensive-minded guy take back the defensive play calling makes sense. Makes sense. So that's one side of the conversation. The other is news that we're getting this morning as well from all the different publications, ESPN, NFL Network, that the Broncos are in a situation where there will be a more collaborative play calling approach heading into this week with Sean Payton and Davis Webb, and that they're going to, it's a group project, and Sean Payton's going to grab some of the play sheet. He's going to give the play sheet to Webb some of the time. Maybe like two-point plays or something. Maybe on fourth down when it's time to punt, he'll hand it over to Davis Webb and say, here you go, pal. Pick a good punt play for us. And that's the report out of Denver, is that Sean Payton is going to have a collaborative play-calling approach heading into this game against the Chargers week five.
4: They have people to pick punt plays. They're called special teams coordinators. He's not even going to do that. This is like when I used to show up to do group projects. I just put my name on it.
3: Oh,
4: and
3: yeah.
4: Had other people do it.
3: Yeah.
4: That's not how to live life. That's how I lived life. And look what I'm doing. I'm not an offensive coordinator.
3: It got us here.
4: This is collaborative effort. You're calling play, buddy. Like, Davis Webb's headset might not be plugged into anything. It might not be. It's not going to be connected to Bo Nix. You think it's going to be connected? You think he's calling plays?
3: Do you think they'll have duplicate cards? Because you know, like, the offensive play caller has the big Denny's menu in front of them with all the different... Might. Are they? They're each going to have it?
4: They probably have the same card just so they can they know what they're... Just so it looks the same and so they can see the same thing. But this is... Sean Payton's not going to let this stand. Like, he's got an opportunity here with this team to obviously go deep into the playoffs, and this offense has not been good. They've had like one half of really good offense. And so he sees this and he sees what's coming on the schedule, and he's not going to allow Davis Webb to ruin his reputation as a play caller. Because yeah, you can sit there and say he loves the spotlight and he loves the attention of everybody saying he's a great play caller and Davis Webb is, and oh, he's going to take back the play calling because he's a great play caller and he loves all the attention. But at the same time, when's he going to do it? When's he going to actually call the plays and take it back, because this offense has been bad?
3: Yeah, I mean, so far this season, Denver's offense 24th in yards per play, 27th in points per game.
4: Mm-hmm.
3: One of the worst offenses in football that we've seen to this point. In the first half has been worse than the second. At least in the second half of games, they've moved the football and they've scored a little. In the first half, they haven't done anything. So I wonder also if it's collaborative. I wonder if Payton is the one scripting the start of the game and then they hand it off. Isn't the point of having Sean Payton, your head coach, to be the guy that's like Shanahan, McVay, and the names that we're talking about, to be the play caller? And I know, like, the conversation at the end of last season was that maybe Sean Payton and his over-love for his play sheet is why plays were getting in late and why they were having problems offensively. Like, think about it. If it doesn't work with Payton taking it back, like, what's the next step?
4: Well, you think this is going to help? You think Davis Webb is going to be like, all right, we're going to run this, and Payton's going to be like, no.
3: No, we're running this. We're running, like, this. Now you're going to get...
4: Like, come on.
3: We're
4: going to
3: be
4: doing
3: in the huddle. There'll be 7 seconds left on the play clock.
4: Bo Nix is going to pull the Aaron Rodgers and be like, just call the blank and play. What are we doing
3: maybe
4: here?
3: Maybe Bo Nix should go rogue. Maybe Bo Nix.
4: He's going to have to, because the communication's going to cut out. Now, look, they're on the road against the Chargers. The Chargers, Joe Alt's not playing now. Like, the Chargers are going to... I don't know who's playing for the Chargers at this point. Like, no one's playing for the Chargers. If the Broncos don't win this game... This is more about the Broncos than the Chargers at this point.
3: Take a listen to Sean Payton yesterday when he was asked about the possibility of taking back over the play calling.
0: Yeah, I think our focus needs to be more on the specific and the detail of each play, regardless. And I think Davis is very fast and quick and understands what we're doing. So I appreciate the question, but I think that the most important job I have is really evaluating the whys, and I think they're looking. I think collectively we all, after a game and after a 4-game sample size, look at, all right, this isn't, certainly this isn't championship football or what we see. How quickly can we correct those things?
3: Sean Payton yesterday talking about possibly taking back the play calling, but it's Davis Webb. He's okay. He's there to explain the whys.
4: If you can't put it on the Chargers this week. Now, the Chargers have not a horrible defense. In EPA per play, they're 11th. They're not the worst defense in the world. You know, in total success, they're 9th. They're not the worst defense in the world. They can't score because they don't have an offensive line. Herbert's not playing well. He gets hit on every single play. Their weapons are all beat up. So you should be able to win this game. The week after, you've got Seattle. So maybe this is why they're doing this now, because you can focus on the collaborating, see how it goes in this game, because you should be able to win this game, see how it works out. And then you've got the tough test against the defending Super Bowl champion Seattle Seahawks. And that's where you have to have this figured out by, because that is an extremely tough game on the schedule. If this doesn't work, if the collaboration doesn't work, it will be 100% Sean Payton. Because you're right. If you're the Broncos, if you're the ownership group of the Broncos, Sean Payton, you're not paying Sean Payton to stand on the sideline and teach someone how to call plays. You're not paying him to teach.
3: It's an expensive internship.
4: You're paying him to
3: get
4: coach.
3: Davis Webb ready to be a head coach somewhere else.
4: No.
3: It's Blocking Abdallah here on Westwood One Sports and the Westwood One Sports app. Each day on the show, Raj Sharon produces from parts unknown Colorado. So, Raj, you follow the Broncos. You're a Bronco diehard. Your thoughts on Peyton in this collaborative effort heading into week 5 against the Chargers?
1: I just want to applaud an organization I covered for a long time, and I think I've got a pretty good idea on who came up with this very crafty verbiage of collaboration, because as we were kind of teasing, wait, do you get the running plays? Do I get the third down plays? I think this was a kind softening of the blow for a guy in Davis Webb that I think they think very highly of his responsibilities potentially changing. Would be how I would view that. Instead of what we heard from D'Amico Ryans, of just a straight up, I'm taking over the play calling, my hunch intuition is that is what's happening in Denver. I'll say this, though. I am relieved as a fan because our buddy Jeff Schwartz put this on Twitter, and I agree. Play calling is Sean Payton's superpower. It's kind of like that's Sean McVay's superpower. So, like, that sucks, like giving up your superpower. But I want to give Davis Webb the benefit of the doubt. Our colleague from Westwood Sports, Kurt Warner, put up a breakdown on YouTube. Davis Webb is calling plays that are getting dudes open that Bo Nix just isn't throwing them the ball. So whether it's Sean Payton or Davis Webb, when Cortland Sutton or Pat Bryant or whoever it is open over the middle of the field, Bo Nix is looking at them and then deciding to take the check down to the running back. I don't know what that has to do with the play caller. Now, maybe if they go back to the setup they had last year where Sean's calling in the plays and then Davis is the buddy on the bench as he comes over, maybe that puts him back in a more comfortable situation. But to give some credit to Davis Webb, I don't think he's telling Bo Nix, don't throw to the wide open player 20 yards downfield, take the 3-yard check down. I don't know why Bo Nix is doing that.
4: Yeah, but
3: sometimes
4: you
3: got to rip it.
4: Yeah, but Raj, to your point, and you said comfort, having Sean Payton in your headset might be just more comforting than Davis Webb, even if it takes
1: or maybe it's the opposite of comfort. Maybe Sean Payton, because we know his disposition, and the way he coaches. And then we always have this semblance here. Sean Payton was the bad cop. Davis Webb was the good cop. Mm-hmm. You'd see it. You'd see the blowups on the sideline when Bo Nix would kind of get hot at Sean Payton, and then there'd be Davis Webb to go put the arm around him over on the bench. And maybe that's just the setup that gets him to play the best. I don't know. But I can't blame Davis Webb. He's calling, I'm literally watching Kurt Warner break down wide open receivers downfield that Nix is looking at and then taking the check down. I don't know. Maybe it'll look better this week.
3: It reminds me of there was one here in Chicago named Mitchell Trubisky.
4: Got to figure out the whys.
3: Mitchell Trubisky.
1: Which, look, we've never accused Nix of being scared. In fact, it was sometimes the opposite, throwing YOLO balls downfield. Like, what are you doing, bro? Like, relax. Yeah. So it's something has looked weird.
3: That's what I'm saying. He's got to rip it. He's got to put the ball downfield. Mm-hmm. Push it. Yeah, I could see the offense improving. I could also see the struggles of what we saw at the end of last season and kind of the way it operates and like how Raj is explaining. The good cop, bad cop situation with Davis Webb and Sean Payton and also Bo Nix. Like, where do you go from here other than Bo Nix needs to play better? Like, that's the solution to a lot of this. And I feel like it's a solution for some of these teams, right? We talked at length this week about the Chargers and Justin Herbert. He just needs to play better. Yeah. It's Blocking Abdallah here on Westwood One Sports and the Westwood One Sports app. You can always call or text this show at 310-840-4910. We were talking about the Yankees losing to the Rays, the Yankees out of the playoffs, what comes next. And we were asking for nicknames for Aaron Boone.
4: Mm-hmm. And it becomes Ryan in Myrtle Beach texted the show, and he's a Yankees and Packers fan, and said he'd love to see both Aaron Boone and Matt LaFleur gone. And so LaFleur. And so I said, well, you've got a nickname for Matt LaFleur. Why don't you have a nickname for Aaron Boone? And so we asked people to text us in. And from the 847 right here in Illinois, he said Aaron Boone Doggle. That's okay.
3: All right. Boondoggle. All right. Okay. All right.
4: And from the 330, that's from Tom Sharp in Youngstown, Ohio, said, so since Aaron Boone likes to get swept in the series, let's call him Airhead Broom.
3: That's a stretch. Okay. I mean, it's creative, but it's a stretch.
4: I like it, but let's just call him Aaron Broom.
3: Aaron Broome.
4: Aaron Broome.
3: Because you're swept out.
4: Because you're swept. I like Aaron Broome. I don't know if we need to go as far as Airhead Broome, because then I'm like, who are you talking about? Let's just call him Aaron Broome.
3: Airhead Broome.
4: Because, like, the New York Post is always really good at, like, their back page,
3: yes.
4: right, of, like, the sports page. And, like, they went with something, like, about the wall and the fan.
3: Ah, yes.
4: And, like, it wasn't good. If they would have gone with Aaron Broome.
3: That would have been great.
4: That would have been awesome. If they would have took Tom's suggestion from Youngstown, like that would have been, if in a picture with like Aaron Boone
3: as the face of a broom.
4: As, oh my God, it would have been great.
3: Wouldn't that have been awesome?
4: It would have been awesome. It would have been so good.
3: That would have been perfect for the post.
4: That would have been great.
3: Absolutely. All right. Who was that from Youngstown?
4: That was Tom from Youngstown.
3: Shout out, Tom. That's fantastic. What a great addition.
4: Yeah.
3: So, yes, you can text your nicknames for Aaron Boone to the show.
4: Yeah.
3: 310-840-4910. It's Black and Abdallah here on Westwood One Sports and the Westwood One Sports app. Sponsored by Progressive Commercial Insurance, protecting small businesses with affordable coverage options. 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Did we overreact a little bit yesterday to a story in sports? Maybe. One could say yes. Yes, maybe Black and Abdallah overreacted a tad bit. We'll explain that story next.
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0: This is Black and Abdallah on Westwood One Sports. Here's Chris Black and Adam Abdallah.
1: Yesterday, did we overreact on story in sports? The story was this. Mason Miller in game 3 of the NLDS for the San Diego Padres, he was on paternity leave. So he wasn't available for game 3. Now, the Padres went on to win game 3 to force game 4 last night. And the Brewers won game 4 last night to advance to the NLCS. They'll face off against the Dodgers. And so the Padres are now eliminated. Mason Miller pitched last night. He was back with the Padres through an inning, gave up 2 hits, a walk, and a strikeout. So Mason Miller's back. He missed one day for paternity leave. He's back for game 4. Now, he wasn't needed in game 3 because the Padres won that game. We talked yesterday about how, all right, you're a baseball player. Maybe planning should have been a little bit better with you and your partner on the situation.
2: Yeah.
1: Do you feel like you and this show overreacted to the fact that we were essentially on the side of, like, you got to plan better than missing your most important time at work? Most important time at work as a baseball player is October, early November. But October, that is when you need to be available. Did we overreact here on the show yesterday? Because he was back yesterday. He pitched yesterday. So he missed one game.
2: If anything, we underreacted.
1: Well, okay. I like this. Didn't know that that's the way this is going to go.
2: If anything.
1: All right.
2: Because now I have more information.
1: Wait, okay, give us
2: now
1: the info.
2: I have not induced. I have deduced based on his comments to the media.
1: Okay, what did he say yesterday?
2: So his wife, baby's happy, healthy wife, happy, healthy. Congratulations to the Millers. My wife, his wife.
1: His wife.
2: Jordan. Congratulations to Jordan, the birth of their baby boy, Lincoln.
1: Not Jordan. It's Jordan.
2: Jordan, spelled the normal way.
1: Regular way.
2: Regular way. Okay. He says,
3: not talking about this.
1: Easy, Jordan.
2: You never really get to choose when it's going to happen. I really hope that it was going to be at a time when we were home, ideally on an off day.
1: You're a baseball player. Baseball players don't have off days.
2: Well, they do.
1: Oh, once a week.
2: That's you do. First of all, you do get to plan. You can plan.
1: Wait,
2: that's my whole point, is that then he didn't have the game on, obviously, because he was busy. He was informed of the results by a midwife who happened to be a Padres fan. He asked who got the save. He was happy for King, all that good stuff, whatever. My point is this. Everything that I had assumed, and it was wrong for me to assume, because I clearly made an ass out of you, who didn't have an opinion either way because you don't have a kid, so you failed to have an opinion on this. But you should have.
1: I mean, I had an opinion, but I let the two dads on the show
2: operate first. Because they clearly went into this with no plan, just gun a-blazing, if you'll pardon the expression.
1: Okay.
2: They just they didn't plan at all. He just hoped that this would have happened
1: on an off day.

0: different professions, different, you know, there are service members who their families have to plan. There's deployment or things like that nature that you actively have to plan.
1: 98% if you're going to do that stuff. Of the population.
0: I think I brought up yesterday, like, have you ever watched the show Deadliest Catch?
1: Yes.
0: Like those guys who go out to fish for the crabs.
1: Yeah.
0: Right. And the big, they throw the big, cages over the side and the waves are crashing down. Yes. Those guys don't get to pick.
1: Yes.
0: Those guys have to go out.
1: Yes.
0: Right? They have a limited amount of time to make all their money in the year.
1: Yeah.
0: They can't take paternity leave because
1: absolutely.
0: When the crab fishing's fishing, you got to get out there.
1: Absolutely.
0: I think that's the saying that they use, right? You have a special job.
1: Mm-hmm.
0: And you get rewarded with that handsomely.
1: Mm-hmm.
0: So you can afford to maybe plan some things.
1: Yeah.
0: If that's the case. So if he just didn't plan at all, like that.
1: Mason Miller is lucky that this is the fourth most popular sport in the country. Because.
0: Jeez.
1: No, he is. He is. Because if this had been an NFL player during the playoffs, the blank storm that this would have caused.
0: Okay.
1: On anything, not even a quarterback.
0: The NFL now is all about promoting the ladies of these quarterbacks. So pick one. Pick a lady of a quarterback. Josh Allen just got married, and didn't they just have a kid? Yeah. Like, what if that took place during wild card weekend?
1: I'm not even
0: Josh
1: saying
0: Allen's not going to play for the Bills.
1: What if Jaxon Smith-Njigba had to miss a game, a playoff game?
0: I find it hard to believe
1: what
0: that.
1: What if the Chiefs make the playoffs and Kenneth Walker has to miss a game?
0: I would find it hard to believe top level star NFL players would do this.
1: That's my point. Is family first, whatever, when it's a baseball player. But okay.
0: Whatever.
1: Mark Shanks 592 in the chat. 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Like, subscribe, follow, all that good stuff. I don't care if it's the Super Bowl. His child is being born. More important than a game, family first. I guarantee you, Mark, your favorite team, your quarterback misses the Super Bowl, you'd be pissed.
0: I think people would be pretty upset.
1: If your backup has to play because your quarterback is at the birth, because they didn't plan accordingly, you'd be pissed. But congratulations to the Millers.
0: Yeah, well, congratulations. I'm glad everyone was happy and healthy.
1: Yeah.
0: Absolutely.
1: Yeah.
0: That's fantastic.
1: And now you've got the entire offseason to spend with your family.
0: Yeah,
1: not that it mattered, because it didn't matter. He's lucky it didn't matter.
0: This is why I took a back seat. I don't have a kid.
1: Mm-hmm.
0: You are a dad. You're a girl dad. So is Raj. You guys shared your thoughts, and I'm just here to support your opinions on the matter. Because as someone...
1: You didn't think I was going to say, I don't think we reacted enough.
0: I mean, as someone who doesn't have kids, what you're used to is, like, usually people are you can, it's all about the family. And I'm used to being the one that's like, you don't understand, you don't have kids. I'm used to that.
1: Yeah,
0: I get that.
1: I understand that, too. But I was that way for a while, telling people how to raise their kids that I didn't have.
0: That's why I step back. I don't do that. I understand. That's not that's not my place. It's not something to do. So that's why I gave you the floor to yell about it, which is absolutely hilarious to me because I did not expect that. Honestly, I didn't. It's fantastic. Oh, but also one other quick note on baseball. Did you see that the owners were telling their employees don't send Christmas cards after December the 2nd because the lockouts are coming?
1: Yeah, no crap. A lockouts are coming. Enjoy baseball while you have it.
0: We update some of the quarterback situations in the NFL for week 5. Could one star quarterback be back in the lineup this week? We'll tell you next.
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3: 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So we'll see if the Cowboys can dominate and continue to kind of show that they're one of the better teams in the NFC. And Tampa is still looking for their first win. They're 0-4, and they're without Baker Mayfield. So we'll see how that game goes, and we'll talk about it here on the show as we continue along, as we prep for week 5. We do have one star quarterback in the NFL that we know will be back. The quote is, he is a full go. Jaden Daniels will be back for the Commanders this week. And Jaden Daniels, after last week traveling to London, speaking to the media, seeming like he's about ready to play, will be ready to play this weekend for the Washington Commanders.
4: Yeah, he will. And that's a big boost for the Commanders, who play the Giants. It's a game in the division, and they need him. And it's a game where you can start to build momentum. And in a 1-3 start, you need to start to get right. You're in the bottom of this division, but it doesn't mean that all hope is lost to trying to make the playoffs. I don't think anybody really believes that the Giants are a real, quote, real 3-1 team. Yes, you are what your record says you are, but the Jameis roller coaster.
3: Come on, Abdallah, it's the NFL. You are what you are.
4: Eventually,
3: you are what your record says.
4: Eventually, this roller coaster, the train's coming off the tracks, right? So if you want to stay with Dallas and for Philly, with all the problems that Philly is having,
3: it's a roller
4: recently.
3: Coaster train.
4: Yeah, it's a roller. Well, what do you call the thing that you get in on the roller coaster? What is that?
3: No, the cart is before the horse.
4: The cart's before the horse.
3: Yeah, and the roller coaster's on the tracks.
4: But
3: yeah.
4: What do you get in the roll when you get in on the roller coaster? What's the thing?
3: It's a car.
4: It's a car.
3: Yeah,
4: but some of the things you just get on in, like, all these new fandangled roller coasters. Sometimes they just strap you in.
3: Fandangle.
4: Yeah, you heard what I said.
3: You with your legs dangling about?
4: Some of them. There used to be one up at Great America called Iron Wolf that used to stand on.
3: That was wild.
4: That wasn't a sitting one. That was a standing one.
3: It was a stander.
4: Yeah.
3: Yes. Not for me.
4: Not for me either. Standing on a roller coaster. What is right, this world?
3: I'm sorry to distract you. Back to your train thoughts or whatever you were saying over there.
4: Roller coaster trains.
3: Roller coaster train. Whatever it is. I think they have that at Disney. Don't they have a roller coaster that's a train?
4: I don't know.
3: I think so. It's a mountain. I think it's a mountain. It's there.
4: The Giants aren't a real 3-1, and I don't know what's going on with Philly. They could go in either direction. They could either get their stuff together and still compete in this division and still compete for a spot in the playoffs, or they could completely bottom out, and this season could completely be off the rails, and Sirianni could lose his job. Jalen Hurts could be out. They could be looking for a new quarterback. Like, they could be anything could happen in Philly. The one team I'm confident in are the Dallas Cowboys. That's the only team in this division that I'm pretty confident in, because of their offense is so good. Their defense is decent enough to keep them in games that Dak Prescott in this offense, and Dak has been playing at an MVP level yet again. Anytime he's healthy, he plays really well. And so if the Commanders want to compete at 1-3, all hope is not lost if Jaden Daniels comes back and plays well. Mm-hmm. That's the problem. Last time he came back from the same injury, he didn't play that well right away. So this game is intriguing because he's got this gigantic brace on his elbow. It's not his throwing arm, so you should be able, but how mobile is he going to be? How hesitant to run? How hesitant to escape the pocket is he going to be? Should he escape the pocket and try to run, or should he just stay in the pocket? And if pressure comes, should he just throw the ball away and live to see another day? Should he take any hits? That type of thing. So there's a lot of question marks around Jaden Daniels and what he should and shouldn't do when it comes to putting himself into danger, taking hits, making himself mobile, because that is a threat. But you also don't want to see him get injured again, because that's the season, essentially, if he gets hurt again.
3: if the brace is big enough on the arm, he should just use it as a weapon.
4: Well, it's not that.
3: He should lead with it.
4: He's not a lineman. It's not a club.
3: He should scramble and put that thing out there and just take out some backers.
4: It's not a lineman-style club. Forget sliding. He can just use his people.
3: Robotic arm to take out defenders on his way to the end zone.
4: It looks like a knee brace that players bulky. Put on when they need to get out there and play.
3: I think the official term is it's a bulky brace.
4: Yeah.
3: I think that's the way to look at it. Okay, so Commanders facing off against the Giants, 1 Eastern on Sunday. So that's one quarterback we know the status of. Another star quarterback we don't know the status of. We're assuming he's going to be out. That would be Lamar Jackson for this weekend, Sunday Night Football, Ravens at Falcons. So here's the latest situation. Declan Doyle, the offensive coordinator, met the media about 20 minutes ago. He didn't have an update on the ankle injury with Lamar Jackson. He did mention to the media that Lamar's attitude towards prepping for the week has not changed. I don't know why it would be, but I guess those are the questions that you have to ask in Baltimore based on the way that Lamar has kind of operated. Also, 5 minutes ago, the players are out at practice at the open portion where the media can see, and Lamar Jackson is not out at practice during warmups and stretching. Mm-hmm. So that's the latest out of Baltimore. We'll get an official release on the status for the game and for this weekend about Lamar Jackson when practice is over. But right now, he is not out there with the quarterbacks going through warmups or stretching.
4: I find it hard to believe, based on the reporting that we've heard from basically every NFL media member, that he's going to play this weekend. And also, when you look at the spread, based on what we're seeing at DraftKings, and please use promo code BND26 if you're choosing to use your gambling at DraftKings, that he's going to play. Because right now, you're looking at the Falcons are a favorite of 3. And you would assume that if Lamar was playing, the Ravens would be a favorite in this game.
3: Well, okay, so I do. There is more, because this is all happening right now out of Baltimore at the moment. Mike Garofolo adds that Jesse Minter left the possibility of Lamar Jackson playing Sunday against the Falcons open if he doesn't practice. He still is not on the field, but he's leaving the possibility open even if he doesn't practice this week. So, but you're right. The way the line is set at this moment, it would kind of make you believe that he's not playing. But Jesse Minter, speaking to the reporters just moments ago in Baltimore, that's the latest.
4: Because we know that the Falcons have looked good the last 2 weeks. They've looked really good the last 2 weeks. But if Lamar is playing, the Falcons would not be a 3-point favorite against the Ravens if Lamar is healthy and playing. They just wouldn't be. Even against the banged-up Lamar Jackson, they wouldn't be a 3-point favorite, even at home. So I find it hard to believe, based on what we've heard throughout the week, him not being out there yesterday, him not being out there for warm-ups. And look, we saw this throughout the year last year. He wouldn't be present, and maybe he would play. It just seems the wording of that it would be a stretch for him to play, or however it was worded yesterday and on Tuesday, that it would be hard for him to go out there and play. I don't think he's going to play.
3: It was not likely. The report that ESPN had yesterday about Lamar Jackson. So, mm-hmm. Those are the two big names as far as quarterbacks this week with their health status. Jaden Daniels will be a full go. Lamar Jackson at the moment seems unlikely, but they're leaving the door open that it's possible that Lamar could not practice this week and still play on Sunday. I would say the only other quarterback situation worth keeping an eye on, even though I don't think it will affect this specific week, star quarterbacks in the NFL, is Caleb Williams. Caleb Williams was out of practice yesterday. There are reports in Chicago saying he's looking good while he's out there working out, rehabbing.
4: Mm-hmm.
3: So whether or not that means he could be back next week or the week after that, I think that's the only other quarterback status situation to kind of keep your eyes on heading into week 5 of the NFL. So it's Jaden Daniels, full go. Lamar Jackson, we don't know. And it seems very unlikely Caleb Williams will be playing this weekend and or the following week.
4: Yeah, and it's a big game for the Bears up in Lambeau Field against the Packers. And I think it's an even bigger game for the Packers, because the Packers have a lot to prove that they are a decent team. They're an underdog at home against the Bears with a backup quarterback. Jordan loves playing. The Packers are decimated everywhere else. They've got a lot of injuries, offensive line, defense, weapons. They've got injuries everywhere else. But you have your starting quarterback. You're at home. You're still an underdog to the Chicago Bears, who are starting Tyson Bagent, who played last week. Played decent. They won. They absolutely dominated the Jets outside of the score because they went 2-7 in the red zone and didn't convert red zone opportunities into touchdowns, but they had more first downs than the Jets had plays. So it was complete domination by the Bears. You can see why they're favorites against the Packers, but right now the Packers need to get a win.
3: It's Black and Abdallah here on Westwood One Sports and the Westwood One Sports app. The NFL and the American Cancer Society created Crucial Catch because the early detection of cancer can save lives. When caught early, the five-year survival rate of many cancers is over 90%. It takes all of us to intercept cancer, so don't wait. 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Black and Abdallah here on Westwood One Sports and the Westwood One Sports app. You know, something here in the early going of the football season, both NFL and college, that we've kind of pointed out to is like this conversation around college football where the month of September, the ratings for the games were down.
4: Mm-hmm.
3: You know, the big games, big matchups, there were a couple of them, and people watched, and the numbers were up. But those were so few and far between to get the season started. Something else that's kind of like brewing in the background, right? This impending movement towards a 24-team college football playoff. It's something you and I are against. I don't think it's going to help the sport. I understand those who want it are going to say, well, more football. What's the problem with more football games? That means something. The problem is you're killing the start of the season. And I feel like the TV ratings that you saw in September will only get worse if you know that 24 teams get into the playoff. You're diluting your own product. That's what this is. So, I mean, I think that's part of the conversation. I think there's also a part of the conversation about how we're also killing the little guys in college football mm-hmm. because of NIL and the conference realignment and the money that goes into being a successful college football program. Josh Graham, our buddy from Westwood One Sports Night, had a chance to talk with ACC Commissioner Jim Phillips, and they discussed expanding the 24-team playoff. Take a listen.
5: When you leave playoff-worthy teams out of the playoff, then you don't have the right number. And last year, Miami was the last team selected, and they were one play away from winning the national championship.
6: And Notre Dame was left out.
5: And Notre Dame was left out. Notre Dame was more than deserving. And we certainly know how that feels in the conference because we've been on the other side of that where we've just missed the cut of making the playoffs. So that is another element to this thing. That, to me, just is modernizing the playoff. I don't think it's going to devalue the regular season. We've gone from four. We started with two, then four to 12. Right now, the viewership is through the roof. Last year's national championship garnered, I think, 31 million viewers. I don't really buy the idea that this is going to devalue the regular season. I think it just makes more interest for the consumers. And I also think it gives hope and opportunity for those programs that may not have had the same kind of opportunity in the past.
3: So, Jim Phillips, listen to the full interview with Josh Graham on Westwood One Sports Night. I would say this. He is right, but he is also running a conference that needs to make more money and have more events for the television partners to sign bigger television contracts to make more money. Like what Jim said isn't wrong. You're right. The national championship game, 31 million people watch. I'm pretty sure if the national championship game was the conclusion of a four-team playoff, you would still get 31 million people to watch the game. It's not like the BCS era was struggling to get people to watch the national title game when it was number one against number two.
4: No.
3: We're going to watch the big events.
4: Mm-hmm.
3: The point is that 24 teams, and sure, you can find all the different examples of the last team in excelling and moving on. And yeah, Miami last year was a great story. Who says that if Notre Dame didn't get in, that they couldn't have won it all?
4: Okay.
3: Notre Dame's going to be one of the favorites this year.
4: And who said they would have gotten bounced in the first round?
3: Yeah, we don't know.
4: Yeah.
3: I just it's bothersome to me because what the end result is, we are killing September and October. Mm-hmm. And September and October in college football used to mean something.
4: Yeah.
3: And that's why this sport is great.
4: Yes.
3: Like no one says, you know, the best part of college football is early December. It's not.
4: Like there's a huge game this weekend between Alabama and Georgia.
3: Great game. Does it really matter?
4: However,
3: does it really matter
4: if both those teams lose, or if one of those teams lose?
3: Two losses, one game.
4: Well, I'm saying if both those teams end up with a loss on their schedule,
3: this new college football is weird.
4: No. I'm saying if both those teams end up with a loss on their schedule, like if Alabama loses this game, Georgia has a loss later on.
3: I'm being a jerk.
4: I know you are always. They're both going to still get into the college football playoff because they're both going to end up being one of the top 12 teams in the country.
3: Exactly.
4: Right? Like, it's not going to matter. The only thing that's going to matter is if, let's say, Alabama loses and then loses another game, or if Georgia loses and loses another game. But this singular game, yeah, it's because it's one of the marquee games. It's going to have a ton of eyeballs. It's a night game. It's going to have a ton of eyeballs on it because it's a marquee, huge game. It's two top-ranked teams. But if it was only four teams, if it was only six teams that made it, this game would mean so much more because this would be an elimination game. This would be a game that might eliminate one of these other teams from making a four-team playoff. Like, this would be it. This would be the season.
3: And we have a text from the 208 that agrees with you. Georgia-Alabama will be great, but sadly, it doesn't really matter in the big picture this season.
4: Mm-hmm.
3: And that's what these conversations are about. And here's another, 708. The text says, How did SMU and Tulane fare in the college football playoff? More of that, please. Says no one.
4: Exactly.
3: Right. And that's where I saw this article earlier today from Dan Wolkin on Yahoo Sports talking about how group of six schools are struggling to stay competitive as the gap with the Power Four widens. And what is happening here, and the stats are this. So far this season, there's been 76 games played between the Power Four and the Group of Six. The Group of Six have won three of those games. It's the lowest in modern history of college football. The lack of competitiveness from the Group of Six against the Power Four conferences.
4: Mm-hmm.
3: And what has happened is that the big schools with the money are just poaching all the players off of the smaller schools.
4: Yeah.
3: The smaller schools don't have the money to keep that quarterback or that star receiver or whatever it is. And so if anyone thought there was some level of Cinderella to root for in college football, that is certainly going to go away. And it's the same topic we talked about last year during the tournament for college basketball.
4: Yep.
3: College basketball, yeah, you might get a couple of teams that can get to the Sweet 16.
4: Mm-hmm.
3: The moment you get beyond that point, Cinderellas are going to die off.
4: Mm-hmm.
3: It's going to be the bigger schools. We even saw Michigan win the title, and they have all these guys that were transfers.
4: Yep.
3: None of them were the guys that were originally at Michigan.
4: Yep.
3: They were at smaller spots. They were at other spots.
4: We talked to coaches that said, I got guys in the portal right now.
3: Yes. They were still in the tournament.
4: The Final Four is going on right now, and I got guys in the portal right now.
3: Yeah, I mean, no. It is, and we've seen, what wasn't it, Calipari a couple of weeks ago talking about how they have like four players on their active roster.
4: Yeah,
3: like a month ago,
4: mm-hmm.
3: like a month out to the start of the season, they have no one on the team.
4: Mm-hmm.
3: It's not good where college football is heading, and adding playoff teams will only create this environment where the Power Four, that's all that matters anymore. The Group of Six can't compete because they can't spend the same way. And if you are giving a Group of Six team a chance to get into the playoff, they're just going to get obliterated because they're not competitive anymore. You're not going to see the Boise States of the past or the smaller schools be able to.
4: No, because as soon as you recruit
3: a big dog,
4: as soon as you have a good freshman on your team, guess what? They're gone. They're gone after that year.
3: Well, especially at quarterback.
4: Yeah. Any position, because they're like, oh, we got a good wide receiver. That guy's the top guy in the country, top 10 guy in the country. Guess what? He's on Ohio State next year.
3: Because there is no top level school that is any longer going to have a true freshman, unless he's like the absolute stud of studs,
4: mm-hmm.
3: come in and like learn on the job.
4: No.
3: What it is now is that the moment your quarterback bounces, you go and poach a quarterback that's just at a smaller school who has some experience. Mm-hmm. It's free agency. That's what it is in college athletics. It's Buckingham Dollar here on Westwood One Sports and the Westwood One Sports app. Can Joey Porter and the Dallas defense actually shut down the Buccaneers tonight? We'll discuss that with Raj and Over and Under. That's next. 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
4: This is a News 13 Network weather update. I'm meteorologist Hannah Rahner. Temperatures for this noon will still be normal for early October. Will be around 78 to 80 degrees. Still a mix of sun and clouds, not perfectly clear for today. Temperatures not as cool for tonight, lower 60s, and still pretty dry for Friday with a stray shower. Stay tuned to News 13 in this radio.
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6: It was an odd day for officiating in the National Football League on Sunday, as storylines were abound. The Seattle Seahawks racked up 150 yards in penalties, with head coach Mike McDonald saying it's unacceptable. And then Trey McBride and an official got into it with the official curse at the tight end of the Cardinals. I'm Drake Toll.
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14: Live from Chicago each and every day, Black and Abdallah. Now it's time to go on out to parts unknown, Colorado. And that's where we find Raj Sharon.
15: And the next question comes from the line of Raj Sharan with Westwood One. Please proceed.
14: Please proceed on a Thursday. It's now time to play Over and Under with Raj. What's up, Raj?
16: What's up, fellas? No collaboration here. I'm calling these plays that are coming in, all right? Yeah. No collaboration at all. Just me.
14: Though. I was gonna make the joke earlier that the Black and Abdallah show is just a collaboration of Black and Abdallah riding Raj's coattails.
17: Did you see what
14: that's what I was gonna say?
17: Did you see what Florio said of Pro Football Talk? He goes, "Everyone is saying it's a collaboration. Watch who's calling plays on Sunday."
14: Yeah, well,
16: what if they both cover their mouths? So we can't. It's like, wait, they're both covering their mouths. Who's actually calling in the play?
14: Well, it's one of those things. Like in the NBA, who's your best player? Who's taking the last shot? You can't have two guys take the last shot. There's only one player on the court that can take the last shot.
17: Yeah,
14: and it's usually the best player. There's only one guy that's going to be able to communicate that play call. Like, could you, Raj? You're right. What if both guys are chirping in the headset? Like, Bo Nix is going to be—he's going to be chirping nuts.
16: Oh, man. We'll get to the Broncos in a sec. We're going to start with Thursday Night Football, though, tonight, guys. The Dallas defense is ranked in the bottom five of points and yards allowed this season. This was supposed to be the remade Dallas defense, and now they've had Joey Porter Jr. for a couple more days, so you can assume he's going to have a bigger role going into tonight. Here's your first question, Abdallah. The Dallas defense will hold Jalen Daniels and the Bucks to over or under 14.5 points tonight.
17: Oh, yeah, under. Under. Because
16: he got 14 against the Packers. That's where the number came from. The Bucks scored 14 against the Packers.
17: It was 14 against the Packers. So if the Packers defense is not good. So I'm going to say under.
14: I'm going to go under as well. Yeah. Like I feel like it's going to be one of those situations. Dallas is going to score, and then the game script's going to dictate that the Bucks need to throw, and that's going to be a problem. And Jalen Daniels is not going to be able to do that. And so Dallas's defense will actually have a better chance against this backup quarterback and be against a bad offense, because the offense on their team is going to be putting up points. It's going to stress the other team's offense, and they'll actually have success. So I'll go under as well.
16: Mm-hmm. Get right game for the Cowboy defense. I love how all of us, because you just did it too, Black, we all kind of have to like pause and slowly say Jalen Daniels' name, because our muscle memory wants to say Jaden Daniels, so it goes to Jalen. So now, to differentiate, Jaden Daniels, the Washington quarterback, he's a go. He's going to play against the G-Men. But how well will he play? Over or under 1.5 touchdown passes for Jaden Daniels with the huge Stone Cold Steve Austin brace on his left arm when they take on the Giants this weekend, Black?
14: I'm going to go over. I think Jaden Daniels returns and plays well, and the Commanders get back into the mix. You know, I think the Giants have been a great story here in the first quarter of this season. To be 3-1, I think Sunday the Commanders established that the Giants are beatable, and Jaden Daniels plays well.
17: Yeah, I'm going to say over. I don't know if what do we equate to playing well? Like they just beat them? Like this is a blowout? I'm just going to say he goes
14: playing
17: he
14: well
17: goes
14: enough
17: over.
14: To win a game.
17: Yeah, well enough to win a game. I'm going to say
14: touchdowns,
17: over.
14: maybe 220 yards throwing. Nothing special.
17: Okay.
14: A win.
17: All right.
14: A Commanders winner.
17: Okay. I'll say overs. I'll say overs.
14: What do you want? 500 yards? What
17: no,
14: you,
17: no, no. I'm
14: 17
17: just saying
14: touchdowns
17: his
14: in one game?
17: His total for yards is 200 passing yards.
14: Yeah, so wouldn't it be good? Wouldn't that be considered a good game if it goes over that number? I said 220.
17: Yeah.
14: I didn't say 400.
16: You know, hey guys, you know how when you fly, especially if you're on like a smaller plane and there's not a lot of people, they got to redistribute the weight for it to be safe? Yeah. How is this going to work with Jaden Daniels with that like 9-pound thing on one arm? Like when he goes to throw, is this going to like throw off his like weight? Because he's a skinny guy as it is, and then we're throwing this like huge weight thing on one arm. Like how is this going to work?
14: You guys have seen it. I know you all have seen it. You're at the gym, right? And you see the ladies. The ladies have the little like armbands, but their weights, so they wear them like on their ankles for when they walk.
17: Yeah.
14: Like, what if he has one of those to then have an equal balance of weight on both arms?
17: Stop making fun of him because he's small.
14: He's just slight.
16: All right, guys. One of the big stories we've talked about today, my Broncos, the collaboration that's going to happen in play calling between Sean Payton and Davis Webb. The Bronco offense so far this season is averaging 3.25 points per game in the first half. So basically a field goal is what they've been getting in the first half. So that's where we kind of went with this number here against the Chargers. The Bronco offense, with their collaborative play calling setup, will score over under 3.5 points, specifically in the first half against the Chargers on Sunday.
17: That's mean. First of all,
16: it can't be mean because it's my own team.
14: Yeah, I think it's over. I think you get six.
16: They muster two field goals. Yeah. The collaboration can muster two field goals.
14: You never know. Maybe it's a touchdown and a botched extra point.
17: I'm
14: going to
17: say over, but it's under the team total. The team total on 10? DraftKings is 10.5.
14: Yeah, I was going to say I would go under 10.
17: I would also go under 10.5, but I think it's over your 3.5, whatever it is. I'm gonna say 7. What are you saying? 6? They missed the 2 field goals.
14: No,
17: they missed the extra point.
14: No. Touchdown missed the extra point.
17: Oh my god!
14: Or they're feeling really. Sean Payton's got that
17: No, here's what it is. You want to collaborate? Here's what the collaborate is.
14: They're going to go for
17: Payton,
14: two.
17: Yeah, and that's the touchdown. That's the Davis Webb call.
14: And it's going to be bad.
17: You get to call us going for two.
14: He's going to grab the call card, and he's going to say, all right, we're going with this one.
16: It's hilarious, guys, because it's already picking up amongst my fellow Bronco fandom. We are now calling the offense the collaboration. That is like the name of the Broncos offense. It's the collaboration. So how is the collaboration going to look this week? Oh, boy. All right, guys. They better win. Drake May, been a bit of a turnover factory this week. He is the reigning AFC Offensive Player of the Week. Drake May will commit over or under half a turnover against the Raiders. Can he have a clean game, Abdallah?
17: Ooh. No. No.
14: No.
17: Here's the thing. You can ask this every week, and I'm gonna be a pirate. And I'm gonna continue to say no. Like, this is a game. This, you just continue to bet this every week blindly, and I will make money on this. So even if he doesn't, I will be wrong. But I'm gonna continue to bet this every week, and I will come out ahead on this. So I'm gonna say no. He won't have a clean game. But next week, I might lose this week, but next week, he won't have a clean game. So I'm going to continue to bet this, even though he might have a clean game.
14: I agree. It's going to be a no. He'll have a turnover. Mm. I think he continues to play better, though. So I'm okay. Like, even if he has the turnover, and we're looking at, you know, one turnover, but then he throws for two touchdowns. Maybe he runs for a touchdown this week. I do think the Patriots beat the Raiders, but he'll give you a turnover. He's good for it.
16: All right, guys. Brock Purdy has yet to be sacked this season, and he's going into Seattle. All the noise, the Seattle defense. Will that defense get Brock Purdy on the ground for a sack over or under half of a time? Over or under half a sack of Brock Purdy in the Niners-Seahawks game. Chris Black.
14: I'm going to go yes. He gets one sack. He takes a sack. Seattle's good defensively. 49ers on the road. Yeah, it ends here. It ends here. And I think he has a tough day.
17: I don't know about tough.
14: Tough day.
17: Tough day.
14: Tough day.
17: Tough day.
14: I'm going tough day. San Francisco.
17: I don't know if it's a tough day. I mean,
14: good day, tough day. What are we doing?
17: They gave up 23 points to the Chargers. They gave up 33 points to the Commanders. I don't know if it's a tough day, but he gets sacked.
14: It's a day.
17: I'll say he gets sacked.
14: He's going to have a day. I know that much. He'll be out there having a day.
17: He will be out there having a day.
16: Have a day. And finally, guys, my insiders in Wall Street, all my publications are telling me, Starbucks, I just read, anybody could Google it, honestly. Starbucks is exploring purchasing Chipotle and taking over Chipotle to possibly create a dream team collab Starbucks-Chipotle combo establishment. If I were to ask you to rank the best American chains, your favorite ones, and a Starbucks-Chipotle combo was on that list, would that Starbucks Chipotle combo be over or under, for this purposes, over is better, over under 2.5 on your rankings of the top chains in America? Adam Abdallah.
17: Under.
14: Wait, so the two of them combined being...
16: Yeah, so you would walk into a Starbucks slash Chipotle. Like, you know, like they have like the Taco Bell slash KFCs.
14: Or the Pizza Hut Long John Silvers.
16: Yes, or the Pizza Hut Long John Silvers. Pizza Johns. Yeah.
14: Or the Taco Johns. Have you ever seen one of those, Raj? Mm-hmm.
16: I have.
14: Parts unknown?
16: Yes, yes. Potato Olays.
14: You know, it's never good when you bite into the taco in it. I'm not going to say that, but there's some cross contamination when you get the Taco Bell and the Long John Silver together.
16: Yes, I'm just saying.
14: Sometimes those tacos taste.
16: Sometimes a fish stick finds its way in your Mexican pizza. I got it. All right.
14: Yes.
16: Starbucks Chipotle
17: under.
16: Combo. Is it better under. Or worse on your ranking? 2.5.
17: Under. Under. Under.
14: I'm gonna go. I do enjoy both.
17: Yeah.
14: I do go to Starbucks.
16: A lot of people enjoy both. That's why they're saying it could be a dream team.
14: I love my iced coffee.
17: Yeah, but I'm not going to say...
14: No cream in the coffee.
17: Easy.
16: So you get a Starbucks iced coffee with your burrito and some chips and queso and a cake pop on the way out.
14: I would say, yeah, I can get down on that, Raj. I can get down on that. Because I'm still, like, Abdallah and I are of an age, elder millennials, mm-hmm. where we remember original Chipotle. Before people complained about the shrinkage of the size. Yeah, like, before it was that, Chipotle used to be the best.
17: Chipotle used to get a burrito the size of a football for $7.
14: And now if you find the right one, you can still do that.
17: Yeah.
14: It's
17: not $7.
14: You can still find good Chipotles around. So, Raj, yeah. I'm going to say yeah. I'll say that would be high in my ranking.
17: And I've always been a Starbucks over Dunkin' because of checks and balances. Dunkin', you got ice up to the top, coffee up to the nothing.
16: Quality control can always take an issue.
17: Up to the nothing. Starbucks, they got lines. It's a line system. You got ice to here, coffee to here.
14: Well, it's very regional.
17: Checks and balances.
14: Right? Like, if you're from the East Coast, I get it.
16: Is your barista the same person who builds your burrito? And, you know, they're the one building your drink for you. They're bringing you the drink for you, but they're also deciding how much chicken you get in the burrito and the queso. Is it the same person?
14: That's a fair question.
16: Looking for a diverse skill set then.
14: If
16: this comes to fruition, which, by the way, $40 billion is the amount I read earlier of what it might go for. $40 billion if Starbucks winds up buying Chipotle. What these combo places could look like.
14: But why would you want that? You know what I'm saying? Like, why wouldn't you just find real estate where you have a Starbucks and a Chipotle just next to each other? Two separate restaurants. You can own both. Right? Like, why would you need a combo platter it?
17: I don't know.
16: Maybe new ones are going to be combos. Should leave the old.
14: Raj, you know what's funny about that is I was going to bring up to you guys. Did you guys see the online debate yesterday about people talking about going to Chipotle versus making food at home and the cost? Did you guys see this online debate that someone said, unpopular opinion, buying groceries is not cheaper than eating out for a single person. And then everyone started piling in saying, like, well, if you went to Chipotle every single day, you'd be spending $75 for the week on Chipotle because, you know, like, you can go and get the, like, extra stuff and, you know, extra tortillas and rice and all that stuff.
17: Yeah, yeah.
14: And, like, it was this big online debate.
17: Rule of thumb is always cooking at home is always less expensive because
14: it's easier to go out.
17: It's easier to go out, but you can also always, like, you can bargain shop. You can get things that are on sale. You can get things that are, you can go to different stores if you want to.
16: Portions are a big thing too. Like, how many people are you cooking for? How many kids are in the house? You know, is it two people, three, four? This debate is based on one.
14: Yeah, if you have a family, that's different. Yeah.
17: Well, plus it's also like with, like you said, with Chipotle, like, how much are you getting? Like, are you getting the guac every time? Are you getting the extra chicken? Are you getting
14: you always gotta get extra guac.
17: Are you getting the tortillas? Are you getting all that stuff? Like, but then that also adds up.
14: Yes.
17: Then you're talking about $25 burrito.
16: And I'm saying your barista could be the one giving you the more guac now, Black. So the same person who's deciding how much, you know, sugary or cream or whatever you get in the drink, they're just determining this could be chaos, fellas. Chaos.
14: That could be chaos. Yes. Thank you, Raj. Appreciate it. Yes, it could be chaos. 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Abdallah, What are we seeing here with Major League Baseball?
17: There is a new Major League Baseball proposal that is a proposal to shorten the season.
14: 162, no more?
17: 162, no more.
14: We'll tell you about that proposal from Major League Baseball next.
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0: is Black and Abdallah on Westwood One Sports. Here's Chris Black and Adam Abdallah.
1: All right, so we got news from Major League Baseball. Now, the playoffs continue tonight. Guardians, White Sox, 8 Eastern. We'll see if the Chicago White Sox can win a series finally at home for the first time since 06. 1906 was the last time. I saw someone on social media point out that the last time the White Sox won a home series in the playoffs, Titanic wasn't released yet. Not the movie.
2: Yeah.
1: The actual boat itself.
2: They hadn't broken the champagne bottle the Titanic. Yeah.
1: Wasn't even constructed and set out to the sea.
2: Yeah.
1: The last time.
2: We could have gone back in time and shown her that
1: the
2: Leo could fit on
1: not the movie. The actual boat.
2: Okay.
1: So there's baseball playoff action tonight.
2: Yeah.
1: So this is from Major League Baseball. They just posted this on social media. This is what the tweet says. MLB has proposed returning to a 154-game regular season, best-of-seven divisional series, and opponent selection in the wild card and divisional series. Starting in 2029, shortening the season to 154-game schedule would create a standard weekly off-day benefiting player health. It would also allow additional of up to 8 more postseason games by moving to a best-of-seven divisional series format. Beginning in 2027, higher-seeded clubs in the wild card and the divisional series would get to select their opponents.
2: So you're cutting 8 games out of the regular season and moving them to the playoffs. And an MLB spokesperson has released a statement saying returning to 154 games would introduce a weekly day off, which the statement said, but it says a shorter regular season unlocks making October better for our fans with fewer weekday afternoon games, a longer division series, and more opportunities to see the game's best pitchers on the biggest stage, and allowing the top seeds to select their opponents in the first two rounds would create compelling storylines, intensify existing rivalries, and create new ones. Because now, like yesterday, you had two games on, like the White Sox played at 3 o'clock local time, local Chicago time. And it's not a problem.
1: That's not going to change the baseball for the playoff format. They're talking about regular season day games.
2: I understand that. Well, no, it would say
1: you're still going to have all the playoff games pile up together for the different series.
2: Well, best of seven, you could spread them out a little bit more because
1: you have less games this year, and they were all on one day yesterday. There were 4 games yesterday.
2: I understand.
1: How else do you play them?
2: Well, you have more time for them.
1: No, this is okay. I'm sorry, Mr. Baseball. This is stupid.
2: Why? Cutting the season is awesome.
1: I've got an idea. I've got a fresh idea for sports. Let's not sports anymore. All right, let's just do everything's a TikTok. No more sports. This is stupid. Are you kidding me? They're going to eliminate day games in baseball?

0: big screen saying, who are they going to pick? And then they have to look at the teams and then they pick. How stupid.
1: This is not. This
0: absolutely
1: isn't,
0: stupid.
1: This isn't.
0: How about this? Standings. How about the records dictate who you play? That's sports.
1: This isn't going to happen. This isn't
0: American Idol.
1: This is not going to happen. You're wasting your breath.
0: Relax. I'm very irritated right now.
1: Relax your shortly stubbled face. This is not going to happen.
0: I'm very annoyed by this.
1: Yeah, I know. And you've got no reason to do this. You think that the owners are going to approve 8 less games?
0: No, this is theirs. It would be the Players Association that would have to say no.
1: You think the players are going to say no?
0: Major League Baseball is the one proposing this. Players Association has to say no.
1: You think, first of all, the last sentence, beginning in 2027, okay, good luck, buddy. They're not playing baseball in 27.
0: Higher seeded clubs pick their opponent. How stupid.
1: There's no way.
0: Why even play? Why don't we do this? Every game of the entire season, pick your opponent.
1: There's no way.
0: And then you show up, and then you have some orange slices and Rice Krispie treats, and who cares?
1: There's no way. This is not going to pass. There's no way that this works. Why sports anymore? This is not
0: What's the point of any of it?
1: This is their proposal with no extra stuff. This is what they're doing. This isn't going to pass. Relax.
0: Also, 162 games, it's great. There's nothing wrong with that.
1: No, there's way too many games.
0: No,
1: dude.
0: There's nothing wrong with that. And I would add, if you are killing off day games in baseball, what's the point?
1: You want to cut out games, cut out games.
0: What's the point?
1: 8 games is nothing. You want to cut out games.
0: Don't kill the day game in baseball.
1: You want to cut out games, cut out games.
0: Day games in baseball are great.
1: Get rid of April. Cut out games. Cut out games.
0: Why are we killing off day games?
1: Cut out 30 games. Give me 100 games. Cut out, make it 130 or 100. 8 games. What are we doing here? 8 games.
0: Oh, okay. Can I also adding the more playoff games to the rounds? I don't have a problem with that.
1: I don't mind
0: that. If you want to move it to 154 and each round of the playoffs is a 7-game series,
1: mm-hmm.
0: I'm okay with that.
1: I got no problem with that.
0: My problem is the picking of opponents. That's stupid.
1: That's not going to pass.
0: That's a game show. You're going to have Jimmy Fallon out there with his weird style of clapping. Like a seal?
1: It depends.
0: Pick their teams?
1: It is on Peacock right now.
0: That's why I said Jimmy Fallon. Mm-hmm. I know what I'm dealing with.
1: You're wasting energy on this. This isn't going to happen.
0: I'm not wasting energy. I think people agree with me. 310-840-4910.
1: It doesn't matter if people...
0: This is stupid.
1: I'll rock on you. It doesn't matter if people agree with you or not. This isn't going to happen. This isn't going to happen.
0: I just like the idea. Like, why even do baseball
1: anymore?
0: They're
1: not going to do baseball. You're going to get your wish. They're not going to do baseball.
0: Man, the White Sox better win the World Series this year because this is the end.
1: Well, last time there was a significant strike, they should have. So
0: they better get this in while it's still around. Man, that really irritates me.
1: Hmm. They need to cut more games.
0: Like
1: 154, 8 games is nothing, man. Let's really take a
0: the point of baseball is every day through the summer. It's not soccer or football. No. It's not. You don't wait days for the next.
1: You said it. Summer, not when it's 40.
0: It should be there every day.
1: Not 40 degrees in the spring.
0: This is ridiculous.
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2: 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The Dallas Cowboys host the Tampa Bay Buccaneers. Cowboys are a favorite right now by about 8.5 points. You can listen to the game 8:15 Eastern right here on Westwood One Sports. We'll see if the Cowboys can continue their winning ways and show their dominance offensively as the Buccaneers enter this contest 0-4. And they're looking for their first win. Backup quarterback Baker Mayfield is out once again this week. So we're talking about the NFL week five around the NFL as we get set for this weekend of football. But we also have news in baseball. Major League Baseball just put this out moments ago. This is the proposal they put on social media. MLB has proposed returning to 154-game regular season, a best-of-seven divisional series, and opponent selections for the wild card and divisional series. Starting in 2029, shortening the season to 154-game schedule would create a standard weekly off day, benefiting player health. It would also allow for the addition of up to 8 more postseason games by moving to a best-of-seven divisional format. In 2027, higher seed clubs in the wild card and divisional series would select their opponents. So that's the latest proposal put out by Major League Baseball just within the last 10 minutes or so.
3: First of all, most teams get a day off during the week anyway. Or it's a getaway day, or they stack those days off early in the season. You're only eliminating 8 games.
2: Well, a standard weekly day off tells me that baseball is picking a day that they will not play a week.
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2: Are they selecting Thursdays or Wednesdays?
3: I don't think it's going to be like
2: as the off day.
3: I don't think it's going to be like baseball doesn't play every Thursday.
2: I don't know. How else do you a standard weekly off day?
3: Because you also have weather. Like you also have to make up all the games that get canceled. And
2: Seems like all these kind of things. They don't want to really play baseball anymore.
3: There's all these things. And listen, dude, I've been talking forever that baseball plays too many damn games. Like, it's insane. 162 baseball games is way too many games. You shouldn't be playing baseball when there's snow on the ground and you've got to cancel games in the beginning of the season because there's snow. It's ridiculous.
2: No, man, it's...
3: No. It's ridiculous.
2: Come on.
3: It's ridiculous, and you know it.
2: You're a little much.
3: When you open the season here in Chicago, as we broadcast, and it's a beautiful day today for a baseball game, let's play two, but when you start the season in April and it's 40 degrees and you have to schedule an off day the day after because, God forbid, there's snow on the ground. It's ridiculous. You want to make an impact? Cut 30 games.
2: This show is so stupid. The things that irritate the two of us, like there are things in sports that people get really fired up about. What irritates you is baseball games getting played in April when it's cold in cold weather cities.
3: Yeah.
2: And then me being annoyed to no end that they are suggesting that playoff teams get to pick their opponent instead of going based on the standings, which is the entire reason you play the season. You play the season to have the standings to then have the seeding for the playoffs. It's not a reality TV show.
3: That's not going to pass. There's no way that passes.
2: I don't know, man. It's like, why do we even do the sports anymore? What's the point?
3: Because the players are going to feel like you do. The players at the top are going to say...
2: This is all stupid?
3: The players at the top are going to say, we fought to win our division, to fight through whatever it is, 154 or 162 games... And we fought to win X amount of games, whether it's 89 or 92 or 85 or whatever. We want to be seeded accordingly. You know, we want to be seeded. I don't want the Dodgers to pick whoever just because they won X amount of games. Or I don't want the Rays to pick us because they won X amount of games.
2: Can that individual step forward? Who's the person who suggested reality TV for the sports picking of playoff teams. Who was the first one to be like, you know, it'd be a cool idea? What if you had all the playoff teams and you put them in a hat?
3: It's the same person.
2: And the best seed gets to pick their opponent.
3: It's the same person.
2: Where did that start?
3: Who probably
2: was it basketball? Was it Adam Silver?
3: It's probably the same person that thought that picking teams for the All-Star game for the NBA was cool.
2: No, it's not cool. East against West. That's the way it should be. Mm. Man, we have aged this show quickly here in the last 10 minutes.
3: I want less games in baseball. What do you mean? I feel like we're going to get a bunch of old curmudgeons calling in and be like, stop changing the game.
2: Well,
3: like
2: I agree. We shouldn't change the game. There's a reason why baseball has been America's pastime for so many years.
3: What are you going to do about all the records? Everybody's got these records with 162 games. What are you going to do?
2: Well, I think that's true. I think the records matter. I think that that's something that's special about baseball. Yeah, I mean, and you know, with Rob Manfred, he's our guy here on the show. Bleck and Abdallah here on Westwood One Sports and the Westwood One Sports app. Whenever we bring up Rob Manfred, we always want to make sure that people are aware of the 2020 World Series. When Rob Manfred handed out the MVP trophy to Corey Seager. Take a listen.
4: Corey, you thrilled our fans throughout the postseason with a great performance.
5: Wow.
4: You led the Dodgers to a World Series victory, and it's my pleasure to recognize your great play with the Willie Mays Most Valuable Player Award presented by Chevrolet.
2: Full disclosure,
4: Corey.
2: Yeah, Rob Manfred and Major League Baseball had to put out a statement after that saying he was medically cleared.
3: Are they going to have to do that now after this proposal?
2: That there is nothing medically wrong with Rob Manfred. Major League Baseball put out a statement. Therefore, Bleck and Abdallah can make fun of this because there was nothing wrong with him.
4: Corey.
2: He just sounded like he was overserved.
4: Corey.
2: Right? Like something was amiss.
3: Are they going to have to do that again?
2: I think they claimed that there was an issue with his little earpiece.
3: Double audio.
2: That he was getting double audio for it, but they said he was medically cleared.
4: Corey!
2: So that's our guy, Rob Manfred. And this idea that Major League Baseball is proposing, I will say this. 7-game series in the divisional round, I don't have a problem with. If you're going to say it's a shorter season, 154, right, and those games will be playoff games instead, I understand that. Why are we picking opponents? That is dumb. It's dumb. It just is. I don't like that aspect of it. Like, why are we turning everything into reality TV Survivor? Like what? They're gonna have little flames that you go and you put the flame out, and that's the team you pick that you're gonna play against in the first round. It's stupid.
3: It's not gonna happen.
2: Go off the standings. What are we doing here,
4: Corey?
3: They will. It's not gonna happen. They need to worry about having baseball next year.
2: Raj, don't say that you'd watch that. You want to watch baseball, Raj, in parts unknown, Colorado.
4: You would be compelling.
2: You want to watch baseball games.
3: They're not. I gotta be honest.
5: Corey. It kind of sounded dumb until you told me the Survivor thing with the flag. I would watch that.
3: They're not gonna. They won't even do that. It would just
5: the
3: be
5: Dodgers
3: an
5: walk up and they're like in the flag.
3: No, see, here's the problem. They wouldn't do a cool television show about it where you actually create rivalries and animosity. It would be a press release. That's all it would be. It would be a tweet.
5: Yeah.
3: It wouldn't be cool.
5: I want the thing with the flames. The Bleck was just saying that's what
2: right.
5: I want.
2: You're at the what do they call that? The tribal gathering or something?
5: Yeah.
2: I've never watched Survivor, but they have.
5: I know
2: all
5: you're
2: the
5: talking
2: flames.
5: About though. Yeah,
2: right. And then each team has a representative, so each team could pick a celebrity to come on up and put out the flame. Right. And
3: it
2: then
3: needs
2: then
3: to be like traitors. They're all sitting in a circle and they flip over the chalkboard.
2: Manfred's there.
4: Yeah. Corey.
2: He's calling out each individual person. So like, you know, the team with the best record. All right. The Brewers, they walk up and then they put out the flame of the team that they want to play in the first round.
5: I'd watch it. I'd watch it.
2: Come on. No, I would say it is very baseball to that. They would then put that broadcast on at like Monday at noon
3: on Tubi.
2: on some streaming site you can't get, right? Like, because baseball is known, the Hall of Fame, they have their ceremony while a full day of baseball is going on.
3: Yeah, that's right? My biggest pet peeve.
2: The Major League Baseball draft, isn't the draft taking place during games as well?
3: Yeah, and they give out their awards months after the season's over.
2: Everyone's forgotten about the season. It will be February. We're talking about the Super Bowl, and they're like, oh, yeah, by the way, the MVP of the...
3: Pete Carr's getting his trophy during the Super Bowl.
2: Like, they do all of that backwards. And so now they... Roger, what do you think? Like, outside of... if you look at the 154, if you're moving those games into the playoffs, I do understand that. Mm-hmm. Boy, if you want to talk about losing it, if they say we're adding playoff teams, that's it.
3: Well, listen, they're already expanding. They're going to expand. So you know what expansion means. You don't just expand teams into the league, because then you also have to, it's a percentage. You have to expand the playoffs. It's a percentage.
2: This is not good.
3: It's a percentage.
5: Every sport's doing it. Every sport. We got play in an NBA. There's more NFL playoff teams than there were a while ago. Jim Phillips is telling Josh Graham about how great 24 teams are going to be in college play. Like, why is baseball going to be held left out of this? Everything's expanding. Getting bigger as Chris Bleck gets more mad. I don't hate the choosing your team thing that was much now that I've heard the Flay My Team.
2: It sparked the idea in your mind. Now you're in.
5: I want the NBA one, though, too. I want the NBA one as well. Okay, we're the third seed. We really match up well with you know, the Jazz or whatever. We're going to go put the Flay on the Jazz.
6: I hate it so much.
2: Why can't we just watch sports?
3: You will, after they select who they want to play.
5: Yeah, we just got to put the Flames out.
3: It's like, I don't know, I'm trying to think of which wrestling thing where you get to pick your opponent. Isn't there like a Money in the Bank thing this weekend?
5: If you win the Royal Rumble, you choose what belt you're going after. You know,
3: there you go.
5: Premise.
3: It's like the Royal Rumble.
2: The Royal Rumble.
3: Here's the thing, baseball. Figure out next season first. Then worry about 2029. Like, let's change that digit to 7. Change that to 2027. Worry about next season's baseball rather than 3 years from now's baseball. Because y'all are about to miss a year of baseball.
5: But that's what this is. This is positioning. Look, we care about player safety. We care about less games. So now you guys get a salary cap. It's all a negotiation.
3: They're not going to get a... The players will never, ever budge on a salary cap.
2: Yeah, I don't think they will. Although, I mean, I wonder if they... Like, which side... And this is... We're going to spend so much time talking about this winter because they will be in a lockout. So which side will be hurt more by the longer games aren't played? Because it's not Manny Machado. It's not Aaron Judge.
3: No.
2: They got millions and millions of dollars.
3: Yeah.
2: It's the guys.
5: The low-paying owners. The ones whenever you guys bring up the payroll and we look at those ones at the bottom. They're the ones that are going to get killed.
2: I don't know. I think they're running a scheme. I think they're okay with it because then they're not spending their overhead on running a day-to-day game.
3: Yeah, it's the guys that are avoiding, that are going to arbitration hearings.
2: Yes,
3: it's
2: yes.
3: the guys
2: Low
3: that
2: level
3: are...
2: Low-level players.
5: Yeah,
2: cup of coffee guys.
3: It's those guys.
2: Rank and file.
3: Those guys,
2: are the players that are going to hurt.
3: It's the guys that you hear the top-tier players that are talking to them, that are saying, save your money now, that are saying, just hold out for another couple more weeks, that are saying all that kind of stuff too, because they're the ones that are going to be hurting. They're the ones that are going to be struggling through this because, like you said, Manny Machado's got money for years, for decades.
2: Yeah, Bryce Harper.
3: He's got money for generations, these guys. You know, Shohei Ohtani has got money deferred for the next 100 years.
5: But they're to your point, that's just like a small sliver of the total group of players that are playing. And if you're the owners, this is your chance. Like you've wanted this forever. Like, this is your shot. If you don't get a salary cap put in this time, it's never happening. So if you're going to do it, this is your time to dig in and fight for it.
2: Yeah, you're right. And Raj, I think that's why we've kind of brought up here on the show that they're probably going to miss most of the season next year. Right? Like, and that's why, like, who will cave? I think it's going to have to be the players at some point.
3: I still don't think they will. I still don't think they will to a salary cap. I don't think they will.
2: For the long-term health of the sport, which side should? Like, obviously, the owners have the money. Like, what? Right? Like,
3: mm-hmm. it's the one sport where, yes, there are luxury tax thresholds and there's all that, but it's the one sport where you can come in and kind of spend what you want to. And look, you're seeing the ramifications of that in soccer, in the EPL with Manchester City and all of the financial fair play things that are happening with them and the 114 charges that they were just found guilty of.
2: Yeah, I think they should be relegated all the way to the bottom.
3: Yeah, they're not going to be.
2: That would be perfect.
3: Yeah, relax with your Manchester City. United fandom. They're not going to be relegated. But it's the one sport where you can, and it's now that the stingy owners at the bottom don't, but they're going to say, well, look, we've got the White Sox and the Rays and the Guardians are all going to be, they're all deep in the playoffs. What do you want us to do? It doesn't matter how much you spend.
2: It's Black and Abdallah. 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Yeah, so that's the latest news coming out of baseball. The proposal, returning to a 154-game regular season, a best-of-seven divisional series, opponent selection, the wild card in divisional rounds, starting in 2029 is when they want to go to the 154-game schedule. And then in 2027, they want to let the wild card and divisional round series be determined by the higher seed clubs picking their opponents, which is just...
5: We have the concept now. The Chris Mike Flame Show is going to be forever in my mind, man.
2: It is. Yeah. I mean, so you're going to have the guy, what is his, Jeff Probst? Yeah, what's his name?
3: Probst.
2: He's the guy. He's a survivor guy.
3: Yeah.
2: Yeah. Explain this one to me. And I understand the concept, but it's always funny to me. They're on like season 500.
3: 100, yeah.
2: Meanwhile, the show's only been around for 30 years, 20 years.
3: Mm-hmm. You can do multiple seasons in a year.
2: I know. I don't like that.
3: What do you mean you don't like that?
2: I don't like when TV shows... I like when there's one a year.
3: Stay out of TV shows business that you don't watch.
5: This kid, shut up, man.
2: I'm just telling you what annoys me
3: you
2: about it.
3: You don't watch the show. Stay out of it.
5: This on the heels yesterday of touchdown celebrations. That was the big one yesterday, was touchdown celebrations.
3: You don't watch the show. What do you care?
2: Seeing the ads when I'm watching football on Sundays.
5: Seasonal organization of shows he doesn't even watch.
3: You don't watch.
2: When I see the ads say it's season 55, every single time I go, this show hasn't been around for 55 years.
3: You don't watch the show. Who cares what season it's on?
5: It Let's just like go sports. Full circle. Hey, Black, how about never again East-West in the All-Star game?
2: Thank you.
5: And all teams are wearing their white uniforms at the home games, like everything you want. We'll just give it all to you.
2: Finally something good. It's Black and Abdallah here on Westwood One Sports. We preview the gambling weekend with our friend the Fat Jack coming up next. 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
5: This is a News 13 Network weather update. I'm meteorologist Hannah Rahner. Temperatures for this noon will still be normal for early October, will be around 78 to 80 degrees. Still a mix of sun and clouds, not perfectly clear for today. Temperatures not as cool for tonight, lower 60s, and still pretty dry for Friday with a stray shower. Stay tuned to News 13 in this radio.
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7: It was an odd day for officiating in the National Football League on Sunday, as storylines were abound. The Seattle Seahawks racked up 150 yards in penalties, with head coach Mike McDonald saying it's unacceptable. And then Trey McBride and an official got into it with the official curse at the tight end of the Cardinals. I'm Drake Toll.
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19: 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As we head towards week 5 in the NFL, Jack, big game tonight in Dallas, Cowboys and the Buccaneers. How'd you do last week?
24: Yeah, thanks for asking, because I rarely, almost never get to say this, but it's important. I'm going to say something that no other handicapper, I think, has ever said in their entire life. We did not win last weekend in football. I mean, that never happens to any handicapper, I guess, but when we lose, I like to say that because it rarely happens. We had won every week of the season to start the year, having great weekends overall. Last week in football, the props did win. The bases won. The soccer won. But in football, we did not turn a profit. Now, we won again Monday night, so excited about this weekend coming up. But, yeah, every once in a while, this is, setting realistic expectations is super important if you're going to be betting these games. We win 4 out of every 5 weeks on average over the course of the entire 52-week year. And so you're going to have in that, you're going to have a few losing weeks. So we had one of those last week, but excited about this week as we get things going tonight with the NFL game. And, of course, a full weekend of college and NFL football.
19: Is that Cowboys offense just too much for this Buccaneers team with a backup quarterback?
24: So Dallas is such an interesting thing. This time of year, guys, in the NFL for sure, you've got to be able to figure out what you've seen over the last 4 or 5 weeks, what you can believe and what you can't believe. And Dallas is a great example of that because you're getting very consistent play on both sides of the ball. This Cowboy offense is as good as we've had in a long time. They've gone over the total 10 straight games, 4-0 this year to the over. And they are averaging almost 3.5 points per drive. That's the fourth best since 2000. So really good offensively. You flip that over, the defense, they're the first team in the history of the league, guys, to give up 375 yards per game in every game to start the year and take the ball away zero, have zero interceptions. So that's historic levels bad on defense. And by the way, they're now a little bit injured. So that's one of those teams that you know exactly what you're getting. Now, are they going to go over the total every single week this year? No, they're not. They're going to turn the ball over. They're going to show up and play flat. They're going to drop some passes, whatever. But generally speaking, you know what you're getting with the Cowboys. And don't even mess with the side. The value here is with Tampa. Anytime you head into October, the teams that play really well, especially offensive teams, with all the dead money betting on sports, they're going to play the good offenses. They'll disregard the bad defense and play the good offense. I'm not saying ignore that. I'm just saying play the total over if you're going to play it, because the time they show up flat is when a team like Tampa will cover a big number in NFL standards. So a lean toward Tampa plus the points, better play on the over tonight in the Cowboy game.
25: Jack, we got another London game this week, this time Jacksonville, who is used to going to London. They're a 7.5-point favorite against the team in the Philadelphia Eagles that quite possibly needs to go to London less than anybody in the NFL right now. This team is an absolute mess. This spread is 7.5 points. Is this a good time to jump on the Eagles, who, I mean, 7.5 with your starting quarterback, I would think is a good time to jump on the Philadelphia Eagles?
24: Well, maybe it's a great time to go overseas and take a break. I mean, they made movies about this in the 90s, you know? Your girlfriend cheats on you, or your boyfriend, yes. You run over to London,
25: eat,
24: you go to
25: love,
24: the
25: right?
24: South of France. Eat, pray, love. I mean, that's what Philly's doing this weekend. They're eating, praying, and loving overseas. They need a reset, for sure. And the Jacksonville has not been. They are literally, I've been to a number of games, as you guys know, overseas at Tottenham Stadium and at Wembley, and a number of NFL games. There's not a super home field advantage, even for Jacksonville, that goes every single year. That's kind of why this whole international thing started, was the owner of the Jaguars wanted to look at maybe moving the team overseas, and we've been playing international games ever since. And that, but they don't do really well. Last year they lost 35-7 to the Rams in London. Mm-hmm. And when you go to the games, you'll see jerseys from all of the teams, not just Jacksonville. There's not really a home field. So maybe this is exactly what Philly needs. What they really need is some type of fountain of youth to get rid of the injury bug. Offensive line is hurt. Center quits. Barkley's still got a neck problem. That's their problem, is that they cannot protect that can't run it. If they can't run it, Jalen Hurts is asked to do too much, which he cannot do. Philly, 0-4 against the spread this year. They're really the bottom. Them and Green Bay right now, the circle the wagon team, the season is so bad right now that they don't get it turned around this week, if not now, when. And London may be the spot for that. Generally speaking, though, overseas favorites do really well. 49-17 straight up in these overseas games all across the board. 40-24 against the spread. So a really strong bias toward the favorites and toward the better team, both on the money line and otherwise. So I would lean toward Philly plus the points because I think you're not getting any value with Jacksonville. And I think they're the team that probably regrets having to go overseas more than anybody. They've got it going offensively. They're scoring some points. They're in a rhythm right now. And now they're having to do this. I think if anybody shows up flat, it's more likely to be Jacksonville. Look for Philly to circle the wagons here and also a lean toward the over.
19: The Fat Jack with Bluck and Abdallah previewing the gambling weekend. Chicago's on the road at Green Bay. Chicago is playing their backup quarterback once again, Tyson Bagent. They are the favorite on the road. Jack, is this setting up as a trap spot for Chicago that maybe the play would be Green Bay at home?
24: So a little bit like the Philly game. If this thing was taking place in the south of France, I mean, I think we might play Green Bay here, right? I mean, they go overseas, they get a reset, they reset, start the engine, shut it down, get things back to neutral. But if you like Green Bay, here's why you like them. Because if you look at the look-ahead lines from this summer, from before the season, Green Bay was going to be a 3 to 3.5 point favorite in this game. Now, they're a 3 to 3.5 point underdog to the Bears, which nobody wants. They have a backup quarterback, guys. Are they that good? They got so many quarterbacks that they have them to spare. I mean, Case Keenum's great. Everybody's great on their quarterback. You're not going to get any value with Chicago with how bad Green Bay's played starting up front with their offensive line. But a 6-point swing in the look-ahead lines, some of these games you just either play the underdog or you don't play it. By the way, this would be the first time in 20 years that Chicago has been a favorite at Lambeau Field. So you're getting historical numbers as far as the number goes. Would I feel comfortable putting my rent money on Green Bay? No, absolutely not. But sometimes consistently playing against the value is where you have to go. You can't go up and say, hey, I saw this last week or the week before. We've got to play Jacksonville and Chicago and let's parlay them to go. That's the way to lose money betting on sports. So be very, very careful if you're going to play that game. There's only a couple teams in the league, to my opinion, that are so much worse than everybody else. It's Tennessee and it's Miami. Everybody else, expect them to cover at least 50% of the time from here on out. And Green Bay at Lambeau Field with a backup quarterback with the Bears, if you just talked about that, you would find some value with Green Bay getting points. So I would be careful where I play Green Bay.
25: The Patriots beat the Bills, and Drake May looked good doing so. And the Raiders finally lost but competed with the Chiefs. They are a 3.5-point underdog heading to New England. What is this 3.5-point line more of an overreaction to? Drake May looking good or the Raiders finally losing a game to the Chiefs?
24: You know what's fun? You come up every week for and how many ever years we've been doing this with the games that are the toughest to pick. I mean, I'll give you some credit. You come up with what you find them all the time. You find those games that what is Las Vegas? They're a team that hasn't played anybody, and who they have played, they look good. But is Kirk Cousins the answer? And Kansas City was clearly a flat spot for them. They didn't play great and still could have covered. Last week, 8 of the 16 NFL games, the point spread was determined on the last play of the game, essentially. Mm-hmm. So a lot of luck and Las Vegas to cover that number. They got some luck. 4-0 against the spread this year. They're not going to cover every single week. But I believe, as you guys know, that New England's more the team that we've seen all year before last week than what we saw against Buffalo. I released them to you guys and everybody else. Under 10.5 wins, under 9.5 wins. I expect them to continue regressing. But I don't love it in a spot against the Las Vegas team that I also think is overvalued based on how bad they've been the last couple of years. And their schedule's good. So I would be very, very careful about that game. If you're going to play it, it's an underplay for sure. I mean, this is a spot where neither of these offenses are clicking, generally speaking, over the first part of the season. Las Vegas is all about not turning the ball over. The West to East is the other thing you'll look at. These teams going West to East, the reality is the West team going to Eastern time zones and playing early, they're 58% against the spread over the last 128 games. 84-60, 148 games. 84-64 is the team that's traveled. So don't look at that. In the NFL, that value has gone away. That team that's west, living on the West Coast and has to travel east. Don't factor that in at all. Just a lean toward Las Vegas, a better play on the under.
19: The Fat Jack talking with Bleck and Abdallah as we get set for week five in the NFL. Kicks off tonight, Cowboys and Buccaneers. Jack, the game of the weekend, San Francisco at Seattle. Seattle is a favorite by 2.5 points. Divisional rivals, two of the best teams in football. How should we play this game?
24: Yeah, I am a believer that San Francisco is on borrowed time with all of their injuries. They're an old team. They have a ton of injuries, starting with their offensive line into the secondary. And this is the team that's got some injuries. And so I don't think that you're going to get them. And also they're looking up at San Francisco in the standings. And so Seattle 6-0 against the spread, their last six versus teams with a winning record. And this is one of those you need to hold home court in your division at home. And I think that San Francisco is a little bit overvalued with how banged up they are. They played really well. They've gotten through it. Purdy's been great. Been one of the surprises of the league. Arguably top two or three quarterbacks in the league right now. His passer ratings would put him higher than that, actually. But I think Seattle takes care of business at home. If you're going to play it, I'd play them. I just don't believe San Francisco can continue to have the injuries they've had and be able to continue winning at this rate against a really good, top three or four teams in the league. Seattle 9-1 to still win the Super Bowl, as is San Francisco. So a competitive game, but they're only looking at Baltimore, Buffalo, and the Rams as being favorites above them to win it all. Both very good teams, least amount of mistakes wins. I think Seattle does that at home.
25: Jack, on Saturday night, the game of the weekend, there's going to be a hurricane. There could be tornadoes. It's Georgia at Alabama. Alabama's been an underdog. They've been a favorite. This point spread has been all over the place. Right now, I'm seeing Alabama as a 1.5 favorite at home. What do you think of this game on Saturday night in Tuscaloosa?
24: Well, Adam, I'm 0-1 today because I would have bet money you were going to ask about Cleveland and the Jets. I mean, if that one wasn't next off your tongue, then I don't know the positive. You were like, hey, Jack, what do you think about Cleveland going to the Jets, playing in a monsoon? With all, I was positive you were heading there. So, no, you moved to college and actually the game of the week. So I don't know if you're just giving into peer pressure or you actually, because you're right, this is that game. Georgia opens up as a favorite. Now they move to an underdog. Georgia 4-1 against the spread this year. And that's a team, guys, that everybody knows is supposed to be really good. And so they've been outperforming them and Miami both. Real impressive that they've been projected to be so good, yet still outperforming the market. And from a gambling standpoint, that's really all we care about. I look at this game obviously as a playoff type game, and I think most of the time in those, you get more of a conservative offense, except when these two teams play each other. Every one of these games where we have these, Ohio State, Texas, and all these games where you have playoff teams, it's all about least amount of mistakes. And, staying ahead of the chains, winning time and possession. When you get Georgia, Alabama, they have both coaches have figured out, absolutely Kirby Smart has figured out, you cannot beat them by running into the line of scrimmage, playing defense, and relying on the other team to make mistakes. He did a really good job in literally the last six or seven matchups of changing the mentality, opening things up, throwing it on first down, and that has opened up the offense in this series a lot. Alabama 6-0 to the under their last six home games, but that has not been in this type of spot. If either of these teams, if they can just line it up and run to the line of scrimmage on first and second down, throw play action on third and hope for the best, that team will lose. That's not happened in this series. Over the total is the best play in this game. Who's going to win? Whoever turnover battles will matter the most. Whoever turns it over the least amount of times, they're going to win this game because they're very evenly matched teams. But look for a lot more points than the market would project here on Saturday night. Go over the total in Georgia, Alabama.
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24: 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I do $49. 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You get the top four college games, the top four NFL games, and the top nine players props. 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I've made money for my clients and myself every week to start the football season until this last Saturday, Sunday, where we had a small losing week. FatJackSports.com, $49, top four college, top four NFL, and top nine prop bets all weekend on an automated, they're emailed to you, they're on a private portal, you don't have to talk to anybody. 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
19: Thank you, Jack. Enjoy the football weekend.
24: All right, guys. Have a great week. See you soon.
19: There he is, the Fat Jack with Black and Abdallah here on Westwood One Sports and the Westwood One Sports app. We were talking earlier about Major League Baseball, their proposal for a change for the regular season, cutting the season down from 162 games to 154 and then changing some of the elements of the playoffs. The Players Association, the union, they've responded. We'll tell you what the players think coming up next.
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1: 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Thanks to Raj and Andrew for producing today's show. Jim Rome and the Jim Rome Show is coming up in 15 minutes right here on Westwood One Sports. A story that's been developing throughout the show this afternoon. Major League Baseball has put out a proposal that in the future, they would limit the amount of regular season games. This is from the Major League Baseball Twitter handle. MLB is proposing returning to a 154-game regular season, a best-of-seven divisional series, and then opponents would select the teams they play in the wild card and divisional rounds. They say that in starting in 2029, shortening the season to 154 games would also create a weekly off day that would benefit the player's health, which that's, this is my commentary now. This is no longer the statement. The reason Major League Baseball puts that out there is like, that's the BS. Like, oh, we're taking care of you. We're going to implement a salary cap, but don't worry. We're going to give you a mandatory day off every week. Okay. It's the same thing with like football, where the players negotiated less practice time. Meanwhile, they don't get more money.
2: Yeah.
1: It's like
2: they don't get insurance.
1: What the hell is the NFL players doing? Who cares? And then it goes into saying, this is back to the statement, in 2027, in the playoffs, higher seeded clubs will select their opponents in the wild card and divisional rounds, which I think is stupid. But so that's what Major League Baseball put out there earlier this afternoon. The players union have responded.
2: Yeah, this is their statement. The league made multiple scheduling proposals today. We are reviewing these materials, including the proposed changes to the playoff format. Players will weigh in on these proposals, and we will respond at the bargaining table. Unfortunately, the league once again made clear that all of its proposals are contingent on players' agreement to a salary cap, a system that guts player rights and compensation, as well as its other anti-player proposals. In other words, now this is my commentary, kick rocks.
1: What's funny about their proposal and the response is that your original statement when we started talking about this over an hour ago was right.
2: I told you.
1: It's wasted time.
2: It's wasted time and energy. You're screaming for nothing.
1: It's a non-starter because the players are never going to agree to the salary cap. And all of this is contingent on having a salary cap.
2: They're reading this whole, they're like, oh, okay, less games. We're going to get a day off. We get to pick our opponents. That sounds like
1: a
2: game show. That sounds awesome. Jeff Probst is going to be involved. Okay, that sounds awesome. I get to meet him. That's cool. All right. Awesome. And then you get to the bottom. It's like salary cap. Get the out of here. Are you? And then they just throw it away and they walk away because that's the whole thing. This salary cap is BS.
3: Corey.
1: Thank you, Rob Manfred.
2: It's not going to happen unless there's no salary cap.
1: Yeah. Well, okay. So that's your day in baseball as the positioning has already started. And unfortunately for all of us, this is what we're going to have to deal with throughout the winter. Thank God we have football.
2: Yeah.
1: Thank God we have the NFL.
2: And the NFL offseason, because we're going to need that during the summer of football.
1: Don't tell Raj now, but we might have to double up the summer of football next summer.
2: The summer of football.
1: Have two feature segments every day in the summer talking football. That could certainly be the case. Tonight, Westwood One Sports, 8:15. You have Dallas hosting the Tampa Bay Buccaneers. Cowboys are the favorite by 8.5 points. You can listen to the game right here on Westwood One Sports tonight. Kevin Kugler and Ryan Harris, our buddy, will be on the call tonight for Westwood One Sports. So check it out this evening. The Cowboys, can they perform tonight the way that they're supposed to? The Dallas Cowboys are 2-2. Mm-hmm. They have an opportunity here to get the 3-2 and look like a contending team for the Super Bowl tonight. Beat down the Buccaneers. Showcase your offense, show a little improvement defensively. Don't let a backup quarterback beat you. And really enter the mix with those teams at the top in the NFC where it's like, oh yeah, they're actually a really good team and worthy of some of the offseason conversation and the hype that we put around the Dallas Cowboys.
2: Yeah, I don't know if this is sharp money coming in or a bunch of public money, people opening their DraftKings app and using promo code BND26 and going Cowboys, Cowboys, Cowboys, because this spread is now up to 9.5. It's moved an entire point during the show here. So yeah, I think this is a Cowboys

0: a high scoring game for both teams. But I think this is a game where this kind of starts a run for the Cowboys where they take advantage of a softer portion of their schedule.
1: Jalen Daniels gets the start again for the Buccaneers. Last week completed 19 of 27 passes for 148 yards and a touchdown. He also ran for 55 yards in his first career start in week 4 against the Packers. He is the first undrafted rookie quarterback to start in the first 4 weeks of a season since 1970.
0: Wow.
1: So tonight on the big stage, Thursday Night Football, we'll see if the Buccaneers can hang tough and keep it close. And if they don't, you're going to upset Al Michaels.
0: Don't do it.
1: On the TV broadcast, you know, he gets very grouchy when you get bad Thursday night matchups.
0: No, look, man, so, you've had some quality Thursday night matchups.
1: No one complains on the broadcast more than Al Michaels about his matchup heading into the game.
0: You've had your quality breadbasket.
1: Hall of Fame guy.
0: You've
1: Hall
0: had your quality appetizer. You had your, now it's time to eat that salad, okay? It's time to eat that vegetables. This is your vegetables. This is the salad.
1: Do people know that he's like, he avoids eating vegetables?
0: Yeah, I understand that.
1: Is that a thing?
0: And people can know that?
1: No.
0: Even regardless, the analogy still sticks.
1: No, I know.
0: Like, this is the portion of the meal. Like, you got to eat the salad. You got to eat the vegetables. The rest of the meal is great. Maybe the vegetables are not great. You got to eat it still.
1: I'm just making sure that people understand why you're saying that.
0: Because
1: Al Michaels only eats meat.
0: I probably would have said it regardless, even if he didn't eat vegetables, just because you got to deal with it every once in a while. You have to. Because, look, next week you get Seahawks and Broncos.
1: Great game.
0: Right back to the steak.
1: Great game.
0: Right back to the steak.
1: And honestly, you know, like, we knew heading into the year, last week's Thursday night game didn't look great on paper.
0: Yeah.
1: That turned out to be a good game.
0: Yeah.
1: Browns Steelers? That worked.
0: Yeah.
1: I will say, when we project out these matchups, when you get a game in prime time with a backup quarterback, it does kind of hurt.
0: Well, especially when you have to say...
1: It's not as good.
0: When you have to correct the name. Like, you have to say it's not Jaden Daniels. It's Jalen Daniels. And it's like,
1: The same sizzle isn't the same. If it was Baker, then it'd be like, okay, they're on four, but Baker's there. Like, I get it. But
0: desperation mode.
1: But I'm definitely watching tonight to see if Dallas's offense can score a lot of points.
0: Yeah.
1: One of the best offenses in all of football.
0: Yeah, I think this is a time where we come in tomorrow and like, Cowboys are back, Super Bowl run is back on. Chris was right to put them in it as a Super Bowl team. This is a game where they flex their muscle and kind of it's going to be a feature on the Cowboys tonight.
1: 8 Eastern, Westwood One Sports, Cowboys Bucks. Jim Rome's next.
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0: choose it all. Here I am. What's going on? Welcome to the jungle. I am Jim Rome. Program brought to you by FanDuel. Always happy to say that. It is brought to you by FanDuel, and Thursday is our FanDuel segment. So we will have the big head, James Kelly. Thanks, Albie. Exactly 1 hour from right now. We are going to break that down. So we've got games and things to talk about. Program brought to you by FanDuel, and we'll have that FanDuel segment coming up at the top of hour number two. What's going on? All right, lots to cover today. Let me get you involved. Telephone number is 1-800-636-8686. I would say use it, but you have been using it. Oh, one more thing. Beef segment on a Thursday. So keep that in mind. That'll be hour number three. Some of you are new to the program, finding out about the program. We do not do the beef segment every single day. We do it once a week. It's on Thursdays. So the top of hour number three. Allegedly. I'll get to that in a minute. But keep that in the back of your mind. The beef segment. So I've got the FanDuel segment with James Kelly. Top of hour number two. Middle of hour number two. The head football coach at Northwestern, David Braun. They're balling out. Coming off a win over Penn State. Fancy new stadium. That's what $875 million will get you. A fancy new stadium. It's nice, man. It's a beautiful facility. So we will talk to David Braun. That's coming up at 1:40. And then top of hour number three, once again, the beef segment. You can beef about almost anything you want. In the meantime, if you're going to find us on our YouTube channel, I would really encourage that. Head on over there. If you don't mind, can you please hit the sub button? I'm going to keep hitting that every single day until every last one of you have hit that thing, because it really is critical. It's important. Please hit the sub button, then ring the bell, and then just jump in the chat and do what you want. Find me on X. Find me on email. 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Find us on the Rome TV channel, which has eight different platforms, all monsters. All right, so that's how the show is setting up on this Thursday. Where to begin? Let me think. Give me a minute. Where to begin? Oh, I know. If you're getting ready for work right now, then you're probably not the New York Yankees or the Atlanta Braves or the San Diego Padres. Tough elimination night for all three teams. However, only one of the three got their asses swept in their own yard by a divisional rival who has less than a third of their payroll, which is why my guy, Big Poppy, was thrilled to remind us all again last night. Duh, Yankees lose. Hilarious. So funny. Same with him drinking on air. Duh, Yankees lose. Tequila shots because Duh, Yankees lose. Now, I definitely do not think that Poppy was trying to show any disrespect to the late, great John Sterling. Poppy was simply showing his disrespect towards the late, great Yankees. I know everybody loves to see the Yankees go down every single year. Yankee Elimination Day is practically a national holiday unto itself for a lot of people. However, at this point, it's almost starting to feel like mean, almost like pathetic. Like we're all punching down because the Yankees do not exactly feel like a threat to win anything anymore. I mean, it has been 17 years since they last won a World Series. They only made it to two of the last 23 World Series, which is their fewest appearances in any 23-year stretch in Yankees history. And nothing really looks like it's going to change anytime soon, right? If it's any consolation, Yankee fan, at least it's not news that the Rays are a better team. At least you lost to the better team. They were better all year long. And we all know the Yankees were never going to win anything without Aaron Judge. Not that they've ever won anything with Aaron Judge. But they clearly have way more problems than just that old guy's durability. Although that is a major problem. Another major problem. Yankee fan. Yes, you. Looking at you, Yankee fan, you're a problem. A big problem. Yankee fan inserting themselves again. How does this keep happening? Somehow Yankee fan does not understand that spectators are there to spectate and not participate. Hey, Yankee fan, you know when you know you're messed up? You know how you know you're messed up? When you need a police escort out of your own yard. Hey, Yankee fan, let me remind you yet again, you are not a part of the game. You are not on the team. And you cannot reach out onto the field of play. I know you got away with it back in 1996 before we had technology. And that's exactly why it was so awesome to finally see justice for the Jeffrey Mayer incident last night. There's that. That was back in 96. Hey, Tarasco, if you're watching on the stream, that was back in 96 when the captain got away with it. Jeets. Hard to believe that it's been 30 years since all that nonsense. If you're listening, we are showing Jeffrey Mayer bailing out Jeets in game one of the 1996 ALCS. I bet those kooks last night thought they were doing the same thing. I bet they thought they would get away with it and be deified and become heroes and get all this credit. Well, kooks, I got something for you. A hammer. Because this time the ump show actually got it right. Check this out.
1: The ABS challenge system. High fly ball. Left field. Over is Mace. It's carrying back to the wall. It is up. It is out.
2: Just tell you this.
0: No, it's not.
2: Because that ball, there were two outs. The ball was in the air forever. If I'm an umpire right here, I'm going double and an RBI.
0: Exactly.
3: After review, we have spectator interference.
0: Of course you have spectator interference. It involves the Yankee fans.
3: We have one run scoring and the batter runner is placed at second base.
0: Way to go, ump show. I can give you credit when you actually deserve it. And you nail it. And you nailed that call. And no, Yankees, no Yankee fan, you didn't get anything taken away from you. You were not robbed. That ball was never making it over the fence, and that game should have never been tied. Don't act like we had a home run taken away from us, or one of our own idiots stole that home run from us. That was not a home run. That was not going over the wall. If you see all the angles, and Major League Baseball is definitive about this, that was not going over the wall. Of course, that did not stop these kooky fans from celebrating like they did something. Well, they did do something, just nothing good. Signed, the officers who escorted their asses off the premises. You would think that Yankee fan would have learned after they tried to tear off Mookie's arm and that backfired on them. Are you watching the stream? Right there. Look at this dude. Not only do I want the ball, I want this dude's arm. And then I'll take the other dude's arm too. Look at these idiots. Man, leave the Dodger player alone. Stop mugging the opposition. It's one thing to mug them in the streets of New York. It's quite another to mug them at the stadium, in the field of play. Why is Yankee Stadium the only ballpark where this is a thing? Why is Yankee fan the only fan that thinks that they're a part of the team? Granted, maybe Yankee fan is just sick and tired of losing and desperate to help out the guys on the field who obviously need some help. Maybe Yankee fan thinks they're better than the guys on the field. Because in fairness to Yankee fan, that fan interference is not why they lost. That's not why they lost. The Yankees have much bigger problems than their out-of-control fans. Like, for instance, their kooky players. Looking at you, Jazz Chisholm, who tried to spin some of the blame on these same fans and became the latest athlete to act confused why the fans were booing them and not picking them up.
4: What?
5: When you hear that, does it hurt?
4: To get booed? I mean, it doesn't hurt. It's just confusing because it's the playoffs and we're trying to win games. So you're booing a guy that's playing currently, trying to help the team win. And you're hearing boos instead of trying to hype guys up, you know what I mean? But at the end of the day, like I said, it didn't hurt me because, like I said, I've seen Aaron Judge get booed here too, so who am I? That's a three-time MVP.
0: Dude, the only thing confusing is how confused you are by this. That's confusing. Yet another dude who does not get it. I mean, easy Tucker Kraft. Easy Bennett Souza. Easy Christian Walker.
6: Bennett.
0: Somehow, one, though, to me is the worst one yet because there's absolutely nothing confusing about why Yankee fan is booing or what Yankee fan is booing. Nobody outside the Yankee clubhouse is confused about what those boos are all about. Yankee fan booed a crappy team that got swept by a divisional rival with less than a third of their payroll on their home field. It was embarrassing. It was humiliating. That's why they were booing. Yankee fan booed a team that has not delivered a commissioner's piece of metal in 17 years. And Yankee fan can remember a time when the standard was the standard in the Bronx and the standard was championships. That's why they're booing. Now it's pretty hard to figure out what the standard actually is with the Yankees. There doesn't really seem to be a standard anymore. Especially if you're going to run it all back. Especially if you're going to run it back with Brian Cashman, who I think has been there longer than I've been alive, and Aaron Boone, again, which seems to be exactly what's going to happen. Now, in fairness to Cashman and Boone, the Yankees did have the second best record in the American League this year. Not that the American League was any kind of juggernaut or anything, but they did have the second best record. And they had that second best record despite the fact that they were banged up and Aaron Judge only played 66 games. So it was not Cashman and Boone's worst performance ever. But the ultimate result is still the same. And it begs the question that I didn't make this up, but I like it and I use it. If nothing changes, nothing changes. If nothing changes, how is anything ever going to change? The only thing changing is that Aaron Judge and Gerrit Cole are getting a year older, which makes it feel like the Yankee window is getting closer to slamming shut if it was even ever open in the first place. Now, I do feel for Yankee fan, though, because I know it's hard to know that there are no more games left to try to insert yourself into. No more chances left to boo your crappy overpriced team. And if you think I've been a little harsh in this open, just be happy that I did not open by going Dodger Jim on all of your asses instead. Because believe me, I could have done that. Believe me, I was tempted to roll in here and shove my vanity plate in your face and show off my car flags and blast Randy Newman and Timmy Trumpet for the entire first hour. Love this song. Maybe I should have. Maybe I still could. You think that sucks? Wait until I rip your beef segment. Wait till I rip the beef segment from you in order to turn it into a Dodger Jim segment. Then you'll really have a beef. Except nobody will hear it. Because it'll be my segment with Timmy Trumpet underneath the entire hour. And then the Monkees will be calling up my bosses at Westwood One. Well, my partners at Westwood One going, hey, man, what's wrong with Rome? Something wrong with Jim? He's been playing Timmy Trumpet all hour underneath his show. Getting a little out of hand. Get that monkey off my screen, Lauren. Well, actually, Lauren, do what you want. You can. You should. I love this song. How about that cockfighting arsonist? Dude, he's looking dangerous now. That cockfighting arsonist is dialing it up. Locking in. Look out. Hey, and don't worry, Brewer fan.
7: I am dangerous.
0: I am Wisco Jim. So who does Dodger Jim root for in a Dodger Jim v. Wisco Jim NLCS? A rematch of last year. We'll get into all that. 1-800-636. You know that telephone number by now. Hit me up. So we can go on the phones. We can go on social. I have other topics as well. Not just that. In addition to what we saw last night, the elimination games. Of course, I'm going to talk about the Dodgers. You know I will. Look, you're welcome. You're welcome that I did not lead with Dodger Jim. I could have. I should have. But if you think
6: you're welcome
0: that I'm not getting into that again, you're sadly mistaken. I'll get there. Also, I want to talk about the situation with the Denver Broncos and the fact that Sean Payton has taken over the play calling from Davis Webb, or he was already involved, and he's going to be a little bit more involved, and maybe he'll be in his headset once in a while. And if you've seen the reports, there is not enough Thousand Island, blue cheese, vinaigrette, Roquefort, every dressing in the history of the world combined to cover up the word salad that they've thrown out there for what's going on with the Denver offense and Sean Payton and Davis Webb. And then you got DeMeco Ryans who's going to take over the play calling of the defense of the Texans. So I do want to talk some NFL. And we have a Thursday night matchup tonight that looks like ass on paper. And when everybody's going one way, then it feels like a trap. And James Kelly and I will get into that. And we'll talk other games. And it's a big college weekend, too. So we got a good show, a really nice show. When we come back, I'll get some of your reactions. So let's get that first break in. Get on the phones. I'd love to roll some telephone calls before the beef segment, because we may not have one. It may be the Dodger Gym segment. 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
15: Good evening. This is a News 13 Network weather update. I'm meteorologist Krista Chang. Tonight, temperatures are dipping down into the lower 60s. For your Friday, we'll see highs in the upper 70s to near 80s. Partly sunny skies with a chance for some light scattered showers across the area. More rain on the way for Saturday and Sunday. Be sure to stay tuned to News 13 in the spring.
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17: It was an odd day for officiating in the National Football League on Sunday, as storylines were abound. The Seattle Seahawks racked up 150 yards in penalties, with head coach Mike McDonald saying it's unacceptable. And then Trey McBride and an official got into it with the official curse at the tight end of the Cardinals. I'm Drake Toll.
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0: 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All right, let me check your reaction. Always curious to see what you have to say. UCLA Dodger Dog on chat. Yo, chat. My bad. Sorry for not saying good afternoon. Yo, what up, chat? How we living? We wish our fans would be like Yankee fans, signed Manny Machado. Another gut-wrenching defeat for the Padres. Man, you talk about a kick in the stick again. Padre Jim, man, you had your ops. You've had opportunities the last couple of years. You just cannot quite get over the hump. Half face is in. Name the kitty Timmy Trumpet. Bella, go to the post. The cat has a name. I named the cat. Go to the IG post. Check it out. Christopher Cook. Padres in Petco Park. Clippers and Chargers. Brand new stadium. Doesn't matter. They will always suck because the fans suck. And all wish they were the Dodgers, the Lakers, the Raiders, the Rams. Hey, Chris, my man. If one of the only rules of this show is saying something sucks is not a take, then you can't say that everything sucks. There's no take in that. Come on, I'm looking for some good reaction here. Rome, say it ain't so. In the blink of an eye, it's over. Long hits end up inches away from being wins. Brutal. At least with decades of experience as a Charger fan, I'm accustomed to watching, waiting, commiserating with devastating results. It's still going to be a long winter, though, especially with the Bolts exiting the playoff hunt before the Pods. Turn the lights off. Go Brewers. Signed, Jeff and PB. It's a game of inches, dude. It is a game of inches. Man, like Manny knew that ball was gone. Manny knew that ball was gone. Petco knew that ball was gone. Except it wasn't gone. Yeah, that was tough. But I mean, the whole thing, when you look at that series, and let's not make any excuses, all right? They had their opportunities in terms of, like, don't, Padre fan, don't go to, well, we got jammed. The roof was closed. It hit off the roof. It goes both ways. Both teams play by the same set of rules. And yes, I understand that at no point in that series did either team lead by more than two runs. It was a really tough series. A really hard-fought series. And yes, I know you had, in case you missed it, this is it. This is on the stream last night. This is to tie the game. Oh! So Manny can't believe it. Manny thought that he got either all of it or enough of it. He's admiring his work. He's in no hurry to get up the line. He clearly thought it was gone. I think a lot of us thought that it was gone. That would have tied the game at three. And instead, that was just a long out and brought back. And instead of tying the game with one of the biggest bombs in recent memory, they finished the game going over 21. So another reason why, no excuses. The better team won. The best team in the National League. No. The best team in all baseball in the regular season won. Great series. And fortunately, unless you're a Padre fan. But they've had their chances. They had the Dodgers beat 2 years ago. Had a look at it last year before getting run out. They need their key guys to step up in key situations. And they haven't the last couple of years. And they certainly didn't at the end of this series. Going 0 for 21. That's not getting it done. Dear Jim, when you have to spend $2,000 for crappy seats, plus an additional $200 or $425 for two beers, one hot dog, and one pretzel, we have the right to get involved in the game. Signed, bitter Yankee fans. Okay. You have the right to get involved in the game, I guess. You don't have the right to try to rip Mookie's arms off. I'll tell you what that gives you. $2,000 for crappy seats, an additional $425 for a couple of beers, and a dog and a pretzel. You know what that gives you the right to do? Boo. You can boo as much as you want. You can boo whoever you want. Why athletes all of a sudden do not understand this, I don't know. But we've had like four different cases of guys in the last couple of weeks say, you know, it's really not helping us. It's really not helping us that our own fans are booing us. We're out here busting our ass in really important games, and you're booing us. And we don't know why that is. You don't know why that is. Jazz Chisholm does not know why that is. He's like, no, it doesn't hurt. I just don't get it. I mean, we're out here trying to win. Don't you want us to win? Why are you not picking us up? They're booing because you haven't done jack. They're booing because you got swept by a team in your division with one-third your payroll, and it's humiliating. They're booing because they're really unsatisfied. They're booing because they owned you all year. They're booing because you underachieved. They're booing because the Yankee standard is no longer the standard. They're booing because the expectation used to be we're in it to win it. We're here to win championships. We're the freaking Yankees, a global brand. Yet we're getting turned inside out by a better run organization, the Rays. A better team, the Rays. That's why they're booing. I'm not saying that I understand everything, but what I really don't understand is when pro athletes all of a sudden got so butthurt and sensitive about being booed. They're allowed to boo. All right, so if you want to draw the line at, hey, can you not jump in my mentions and threaten my life or threaten my family members because you lost a bet or you really love us and we lost? Great. You're right. They shouldn't do that. But they are still allowed to come to the yard or the stadium or the arena and boo you if you're not playing well, or boo you if they're questioning your effort, or boo you if you're not executing. You know what? Now we're not allowed to boo? Well, what are we allowed to do as fans? Only cheer? We're here to pick you up. No, you're here to do a job, man. Do your job, or they're going to boo. And pro athlete, don't go old school on me and say, hey, man, how would you like it if we came to your office and booed your work? Every fan I know would say, well, given that I hate my job, if I got your salary, you could come to my office and boo me all you want, and I wouldn't give a damn. Boo me at the copier, boo me in the break room, boo me when I don't get that sale. How are we not allowed to boo anymore? Looking for reaction. There she is. And so when I say there she is, who do you think I'm talking about? There she is. Romy. Hey, Yankees fan. I got three magical words for you. The Yankees lose.
1: The Yankees lose.
0: The Yankees lose. Go home to your mother. Have her make you a meatball sub and cry about it. You whiny, crybaby bitches.
2: Babies in this league that don't want to get touched.
0: There she is. Who do you think sent that? Let me read that in its entirety without stopping. Romy, hey Yankees fan, I got three magical words for you. Duh, Yankees lose. Go home to your mother, have her make you a meatball sub and cry about it. You whiny, crybaby bitches. There's only one lady clone that could write that. That's Amber. Yo, Amber, what's up? Amber in Portland. And one more on topic I'll get to later on. At 11 Hondo, Rome. Bronco fan. Sean Payton thought he hired a killer elite. He thought he was hiring David Webb. Instead, he got Davis Webb. Nothing Jason Bourne about Davis Webb. Bro, you are so proud of that.
3: Jason Bourne.
0: You shouldn't be. You are so proud of that. But you shouldn't be.
4: Hondo drives that team.
0: Yeah, it's Sodak Augie, dear Jim. That Padre fan in center field just did not want that win enough. He should have ripped off that Brewer outfielder's arms. Son, Yankee fan. Man, Big Pop, he's celebrating on air. Just cracked me up. He's a funny dude. He's drinking tequila on air. Jeets also looked like he was having a good time. Jeets and A-hole. A-Rod. Dang, is A-Rod really a Yankee? Jeets is. All right, so there are some thoughts for you. I've gotten you started. Why don't you get up in here? 1-800-636-8686. Yeah. I don't want to get into it just yet, but you know how you know the Dodgers are not ruining baseball haters? Look who's left. Look at the smaller market teams that are still in this thing. And still have a really good look at this thing. So how can you blame it all on the big market, big spending Dodgers? When you've got some extremely well-run organizations that are not spending that kind of money. Hey, we better lock them out. Better lock them out. The lowest payroll teams cannot compete. Really? Tell the Rays that. Really? Tell the Brewers that. You can tell the White Sox that. All right, stay tuned. We're coming right back. Top of the hour, the big head, James Kelly, and I will do our FanDuel segment. David Braun, head football coach at Northwestern at 140. The beef segment at the top of hour number three. Stay tuned.
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1: I'll tell you what, I'm going to play the hot hand. We've had a lot of good phone calls the last couple of weeks, so let's keep them coming. 1-800-636-8686. We go to Mike in the Bay, right to the front of the line. What's going on with you, Mike?
2: Romy, I'm loving that new bump for Incogni where you say something to the effect of, can you hear my phones right now, clones? You can't because it's silent. Because I can't help but think, Jim, that's what's happening today in Padres fan land. Hey, Padres fan, it's that magical time of year where you dorks swing in here to talk junk, all full of irrational confidence with a, this is our year, Jim. Not the year you finally win the series. No. Just the year you get over the Dodgers because we will forever be the bar for you losers. Well, here the bleep we are again. The pods are out. And all the talk of the dire struggling is bogus, Jimmy. The greatest city in America once again has nothing left to do but get more sunburnt and drink more bad beer. And I'm so proud of these quote-unquote dinosaurs, as the Dodgers were glossed by pods owner Jose Feliciano. Well, memo to Jose, but tell me how dinosaur earth tastes. Hey, Jose, wake us when you get past the intramural series, brother. And has there ever been an athlete that has received less run in the jungle than Kike Hernandez? Or is, as he was glossed in an MLB highlight video the other day, Enrique Hernandez. Has there ever been an athlete, Jim, who got the full government and that it's been an insult to his aura instead of a compliment? His game is impetuous. And his sex appeal is so off the charts, even Alvy is filled with a jealous rage. So war the dinosaurs, war Max Muncy's hair plugs. I'm out, Jim. Eight
1: nice,
2: more.
1: Nice job, Mike. Rack him.
3: Rack him.
1: I would say that that's the signal of the start of the smack-off season, but it's not. But it's a great call, though. It's a really good call. Hey, believe me, I'm going to get to the dinosaur reference a little bit later on. Yeah, I understand you buy the team, you want to get everybody fired up, you want to tell the fans what you think they want to hear, you want to ingratiate yourselves. Man, you can't be coming for the champ. If you're going to come at the champ like that, you best not miss. And they missed. And I'm not anti-Padre at all. You know this. I love Padre fan. I want good things for them. However, if you're going to come for the Dodgers and call them dinosaurs, the hell are you even talking about, man? Keep their name out your mouth, especially when you go 0-21 to end your series and you're back home. That's not going to work. That's not going to play. Bad, bad look. Bad optics. What, great call, though. Great call. I love the way he worked in Incogni, too. That was smart. He's like that line you use. What is that sound? That's the sound of silence. That's the sound of Padre fan. I don't know. Maybe you win one World Series before you come for a team that's won the last two, that is on the verge or at least has the opportunity to become the first National League team ever to win three in a row. Maybe you win the first in the history of your franchise before you talk junk about the team that has won the last two, that's right up the road from you. Yeah, I get it. You're a new owner. You're caught up. You're hyped up. You're giving the people what they want. Yeah, but you have to deliver on that. Dinosaurs? Man, that is weak. Let's go to Tampa in Market on Topic. Jimmy in Tampa. Good to have you, Jimmy. How you doing?
4: Hey, Jim. Thanks for the pine. I appreciate you.
1: Appreciate you, dude. What's going on?
4: Well, I'm here in Tampa loving the Rays story. Won last night. Didn't get much sleep last night. I want to say thank you for giving us 17 minutes of your time to give us props for the lowest team in MLB payroll history. I do want to say the Yankees fans doing what Yankees fans do, disgusting, throwing things out on the field, almost hit our left fielder. No, just classless at all. The Yankees are not on top of that hill anymore. I'm not saying the Rays are going to be on that hill. What I am saying are the Rays are an up-and-coming team, and if you want to see a good team play, come and watch our Rays. Jim, I'm out. Thanks for the line.
1: Hey, no doubt, dude. Well, I mean, I said it. You're a better team. You're the better team all year long. You're obviously the more efficiently run organization. I'm going to argue a better run organization. You're doing a hell of a lot more with a hell of a lot less than the Yankees. This is why I push back so hard on, hey, Dodger Jim, your team is ruined baseball. Hey, Dodger Jim, you're the reason there will be no baseball. Hey, Dodger Jim, the Dodgers are a reason that there's going to be a lockout. No, it's not. That's not the reason. That's not the reason. There's going to be a lockout because the owners want a cap. There's going to be a lockout because the owners want to control costs. It's not on the Dodgers. What? It's not the Mets' fault? They're spending like the Dodgers. They just are not good. It's not the Yankees' fault. They're spending. They're just not good enough. You can win without throwing money. And I'm not saying that the money doesn't help. The money obviously helps. But the Dodgers are not winning only because of the money. It's a really lazy take. It's a really lazy take. You're just hating. I'm not here to honk. You're here to hate. I'm not here to home. You're here to hate. Look who's still involved. You can't just say it's the money. Look who's still involved. Milwaukee's in it virtually every single year. Milwaukee's made the postseason 8 of the last 9 years. Well-run organization. The Rays are an extremely well-run organization. It's not just the money. I mean, just dig a little deeper. Think a little deeper. Give me a little more than, hey, man, it's all the Dodgers' fault. They're the worst thing ever for baseball. Like I said, I've upgraded hate as the new dopamine to hate as the new oxygen. Man, it's got to take a lot of energy. Actually, no energy at all. Like I said, it's lazy. It's really lazy. The Dodgers are an extremely well-run organization, top to bottom. Look at their management. Look at the GMs. Look at the way they scout. Look at the way they research and develop. Look at their player development. Look at the players themselves. Look at their management. Man, I love that matchup. Dodgers v. Brewers. Who you got this time? The Brewers are a different team this time. They are. But look at those Dodger arms. Let's go to Steve in NoCal. Just rolling telephone calls. Yo, Steve. What's happening, partner?
3: Romy, what's happening, partner?
1: What's going on, dude? How you doing?
3: I agree with everything you just said, you know, and I'm from NoCal, not a Dodger fan, but

0: Now, Yankee fan. Yankee fan, I know there's somebody in Fall River that's upset because if you wanted your team to win, you should have pushed the other A-holes out of the way and let that ball fall for a home run. On top of that, you're a spaz because it hit you in the wrist and you still dropped it. So you got nothing to blame but yourself. And then we move on to Padre fan. You jinxed that team with that stupid song you made up a couple of years ago about Browns going down. I mean, that is the lamest thing ever. I think you doomed them forever. So somebody beat the Dodgers, please, so we don't have to listen to Matt in L.A. I'm out, Jim.
1: Rock him. See, that I'll take. That I'll accept. That was great. If that's your hate, then that's perfect. Because he acknowledged that they are a really good team. He acknowledged that they're really tough to beat. He acknowledged that they're at their best when it matters most. He acknowledged that in the high leverage situations, the Dodgers execute really consistently. However, he acknowledged that and said, but I hate them. But I hate them, and please, somebody beat their ass. Please, somebody knock them the hell out. Please, somebody beat them, because I'm in Frisco, and I don't want to hear from Matt in L.A. Somebody handle this. Milwaukee might. The Brewers might. The one thing that was enormous about last night's game, again, the Brewers were able to get out of San Diego, not have to go to a fifth game, and have to go to the Miz. So they'll have the Miz. In fact, they'll have their big two. They could have had to have used both their aces to win the big five with all hands on deck, but they won't. They'll get 3 days of rest, and they've got that thing lined up, and they'll have their two big arms. Of course, and again, Miz only went four innings. They're going to need more than that from him. But then again, they'll have their big two, and then the Dodgers will have like their big eight. The Dodgers are, if anything, if nothing, just arms, man, and they're going to shove it. When we come back, the big head, James Kelly and I, we're talking ball, our FanDuel segment.
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7: Good evening. This is the News 13 Network weather update. I'm meteorologist Krista Chang. Tonight, temperatures are dipping down into the lower 60s. For your Friday, we'll see highs in the upper 70s to near 80s. Partly sunny skies with a chance for some light scattered showers across the area. More rain on the way for Saturday and Sunday. Be sure to stay tuned to News 13 in the spring.
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21: On the 17 bypass, there's a collision. This is just south of Garden City, just before the point where traffic merges with Business 17. It's adding to your already heavy delays in both directions along that stretch. And there are delays on 544 North.
22: Trevor.com/5 for details.
17: The Honest Tom's Auto Care Weather Center. Today's forecast, partly sunny with a slight chance of traffic. Tomorrow's forecast, partly sunny with a severe chance of what's that noise? If your car's acting up, let Honest Tom's Auto Care in North Myrtle Beach take a look. 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
12: Network so, weather good, update. Good I'm meteorologist right, Krista Chang. Tonight, temperatures are dipping down into the lower 60s. For your Friday, we'll see highs in the upper 70s to near 80s.
0: Even we get to
12: partly
0: Monday,
12: sunny skies with a chance for some light scattered showers across the area. More rain on the way for Saturday and Sunday. Be sure to stay tuned to News 13 in the spring.
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0: Certain brand where I'm from, Golden, yes, but they said no. And
1: why does everything wind back to Kyle? I just don't get it anyway.
0: Well, dude, Sean's frustrating because Sean like plays it like he's this offensive mastermind, and I'm like, when? Without Drew, when? Like, I've never seen it. Like, his running game, like, he's got the best line in football. So, okay, let's help our, you know, quarterback out, but he's got no creativity in running the football. And then he's got all these weapons for Bo Nix. Well, I think Bo Nix is overrated too, and everybody kills me for that one too.
1: James, I'm starting to think you're overrated. Why you're starting to sound like a clone?
0: Well,
1: like,
0: I think we know
1: Like Kyle, Kyle is incredible, but everybody else sucks. And if they're not Kyle, they
0: don't suck.
1: You're starting to sound like a clone.
0: They don't suck. I think they, Rogan Loam would say they're mid. I don't think they suck. I just don't think they're that guy, right? I think they're mid. I think they're average, but then I think they can control, you know, perceptions. I would say so.
1: Oh,
0: Al Golden, he sucks. I will say that again. He's back on the bad list again. He sucks.
1: Was he ever off the bad list?
0: Dude, he was trending all right after 2 weeks, and I should have trusted. My instincts are really good. I'm just going to say.
1: You know why? Because your love of Joe Burrow clouded your judgment of Golden.
0: I'm like, dude, you have the talent. And Dexter Lawrence. I'm like, you got that guy?
1: Yeah, I got to admit, I fell prey to that, too.
0: Al's team can't tackle. Yeah.
1: All right. I'm sorry. I asked you what was on your mind. I should have known. You just wanted to glaze Kyle some more. I'm sorry. I asked you what was on your mind, and you successfully did.
0: Thank you, sir.
1: That was like 36 glazed donuts right there. Three dozen glazed donuts. Anyway, Thursday night.
0: Yes.
1: Theoretically, not the most watchable game, but if we get paid, it's imminently watchable. Dallas and Tampa. Break it down. What are we looking at?
0: Yeah. Biggest number of the week here with Dallas being a 8.5-point favorite. I guess that's what happens when you're facing a team without their starting quarterback that's playing an undrafted rookie quarterback and a team that's winless on the season, and they think they've won two of their last 14 games, and a team that you pointed out has failed to cover the spread in not one, not two, not three, but 13 consecutive freaking games, the longest streak in the Super Bowl era. They also draw a team that is in the conversation of having the best offense in football. Dak's offense, second in points. CeeDee Lamb leads the NFL in receiving yards. And with the Bucs being down two key members in their secondary and a run defense that is second in the NFL in EPA per run, the Cowboys' running game is not elite either. CeeDee and George should be key tonight. Dak should be key. The question is, can Tampa cover? Dallas's defense, 32nd. And EPA per play, Flus-like once again. Hey, Christian Parker,
1: you mean they didn't fix the defense?
0: They didn't fix it.
1: Not only did they not fix the defense, they made it worse.
0: They made it worse. Christian Parker, that guy right there, dude. He probably wants to dominate. It's Jalen, not Jaden Daniels' team tonight. His offensive line has allowed the most sacks in football. Biggest worry, stopping the running game. That ran for 141 yards last week for the Bucs. And Dallas, Christian Parker's defense, has allowed the most rushing yards to a quarterback this season. It scares you for a cover, for a late game cover, but we're still going to go with the Cowboys because of Dak minus 8.5.
1: You know what's great about that? Okay, you're right. It's a big number. Everybody's going that way. And I'm like, I'm a moron. Like, I should know better. A couple of times a year, I break ranks, and instead of going with my one unit, you know, once in a while, I'll go two units. But then once in a while, I get greedy. I'm like, hey, Head, I feel like hammering this. I feel like hammering this for all the reasons you mentioned. But then you'll say to me, I don't know, dude, it feels like a trap. I'm like, exactly.
0: It does
1: feel like a trap, doesn't it?
0: It does.
1: It feels like a trap. Could Tampa really not cover 14 times in a row, even without their starting QB?
0: Dude, I don't know. Jalen Daniels scares me a little bit.
1: He scares me too.
0: His feet. It's going to come down to his feet and making plays. Right. And he's got something about him. They like him a lot. Baker struggled for a while, so there could be an energy that... Dude, Tampa Bay might show up better than people think.
1: Well, and Dallas' defense, but it still feels like a two-score game. All right, I'm gonna stay in my shoes. I'm gonna ride with you. I'm gonna lay the points minus 8.5 and not double or triple this thing. However, it feels like a trap, but I'm with you. Let's do that.
0: Okay, beautiful. All right, what else we got? Eagles, Jags. Jacksonville is favored by 7.5 here in London. It was 7. It's moved to 7.5. The Eagles tied for the most three and outs in the NFL. Jacksonville tied for the fewest. Here, the Eagles' offense will probably not have Saquon Barkley. Jacksonville's defense allows 3.3 yards per rush, third best in the NFL, below not good for Philly. Also, Devontae Smith looks like he'll be out again, meaning Jalen Hurts won't have his best weapon on the outside as well, and have an offensive line without Lane Johnson and Cam Jurgens, one that has allowed 12 sacks.
1: See, may I interject one thing? The thing about Jalen Hurts, though, the good news is he's the kind of guy that can make something out of nothing and makes everybody around him better and elevates everybody around him. He doesn't do any of those things.
0: Thank you. You said it. I didn't say it. Just I would use a Kyle reference. Though he's overrated, so is freaking Nick Sirianni. I think we all know that. Howie Roseman built that thing. But again, they don't have the freaking roster that they did 2 years ago. Jacksonville looks like more of the Super Bowl contender to all of us. Weird Lame's offense, elite. Only the great Kyle Shanahan has a better EPA per play average. They are balanced. Top five in rush and pass EPA for Weird Liam. Vic Fangio's defense kept them in the game against the Rams last week, but they've also allowed more than 170 yards rushing in every game this season. Another advantage for the Jags, red zone, dude. Second on offense, second on defense, and adversity is hitting Philly, and I think we know what happens to Coach Nick's teams. When that happens, they lose more than they win. I'm going to say, even if it's 7.5, we're going to go Jags and lay the 7.5.
1: I was just going to say the hook, man. You know, we hate the hook. We hate the hook, and I'm hitting it right now. Minus 7.5. I'm playing the same way.
0: Beautiful.
1: Let's
0: love
1: it. All right, what else we got? Right. We're 2-for-2.
0: Colts v. Steelers here. I think last week's game in London v. the Commanders and this game v. Pittsburgh for the Colts are the games that will decide the future of Shane Steichen. One thing is to lose to the Ravens and Chiefs, but these games, when you have more talent or equal talent, it's a must-win game for this guy. That or Carly the Meddler might be interrupting the headphones and calling plays soon. So here, you better get Aaron and Big Fat. Yeah.
1: Is that the number?
0: See the number there?
1: Wow.
0: What do you got, 2.5 right there?
1: I've seen as low as 1.
0: Yeah, bounce back up a little bit, so we like that.
1: Okay.
0: Lose D, numbers look a little better. I mean, yards don't, 31st in the NFL, but points down to 22nd. Both offenses have not gone a game without turning the football over. And the Steelers defense, they average 2 takeaways per game. That is 2nd in the NFL. Dimes, dude. He's thrown an interception in every single game. Let's not do that on Sunday, and let's hand it off to Jonathan Taylor. Pittsburgh's defense is missing some meat. No Derek Harmon. That usually is not good for them. They had trouble stopping the run, as is, even with that elite baller. ATS Shane, 8-1 in October over the last 3 years.
2: What?
0: I'm going to take the Colts plus 2.5. Yeah, 8-1 in October, ATS.
1: Oh, no, I heard
0: the last 3 years. Yeah, pretty good number there. Yeah,
1: that's a real good number. All right, so plus 2.5. I'll take
0: those Colts here.
1: All right, I'll do that. 3-for-3. Okay. Let me ask you this. Who do you think is a better coach, Kyle or Big Mike?
0: I mean, it's debatable.
1: Kidding, dude.
0: It's
1: I already
0: debatable.
1: Know the answer.
0: Yeah.
1: All right.
0: Yeah. Speaking of Kyle, you want to talk about him?
1: No, I don't want to talk about Kyle. We've talked quite enough about Kyle.
0: Love to talk about Kyle.
1: You want to talk about the big fella? We can talk about the big fella. Big fella, man. This big fella still talking about, man, I really feel badly. I'm a grandfather. I really shouldn't have F-bombed Aaron the way I did. I'm
0: dude,
1: a grandfather.
0: Such a salesman.
1: And kids might have seen that, and I feel badly about that. And don't lose this one, but they could.
0: Dude, like Sean Payton is twice the coach as big Fat Mike is, right? But Mike's like even better than Sean at working angles himself. How that guy even came back twice. He's like the worst he is so terrible. He's so freaking overrated. I'd love to run his numbers off too someday about when he doesn't have a good quarterback and they're terrible because he's terrible. Anyways.
1: Big Mike. That's all I gotta say. You hate Big Mike that much.
0: I hate Big Mike that much. He is a salesman. He's not that good. He was freaking great with Aaron, in my eyes.
1: Okay, you gotta admit, dude, that setup in that barn with all those other coaches and those weekly meetings, it worked, man. It got him that Dallas job.
0: We got him that Dallas job. We called it. Yes, it did. And it got him this one, his with the Rooney family, his love for Pittsburgh and how he grew up. I mean, the guy knows his angles. He's like Jerry Jr.
1: He's got a ring. He's got a ring, and he's got girth. Man, you got to give it to him.
0: He should have had 3 with Aaron Rodgers in his prime. Anyways.
1: Okay, there you go. All right, so where are we going from here?
0: Shanahan brand, dude. We got to go back to him and the 49ers and Seahawks here.
1: Because we haven't talked about that enough.
0: Yes. I know, right? Kyle's offense, just throwing it out there. Fancy metrics, first in EPA per play, old school metrics, first in yards per play. That O-line,
1: I'm going to tell you something right now. Don't act like Brock Purdy is not getting better. Don't act like Brock Purdy has nothing to do with this. Don't act like he's not evolving. Don't act like his teammates don't love and respect him. Don't act like he's got nothing to do with their success. Okay. Don't, James Kelly.
0: I'm going to give you something there. Okay, he is getting better. He's getting better. He's like a tier two guy now, maybe, or something like that.
1: He's like the MVP of the league right now.
0: That's Kyle. Mac Jones would be elite in Kyle's offense, too. I think we all could agree on that.
1: I don't think we all agree on that. Mac Jones would not be Brock Purdy in this offense. Jimmy Garoppolo would have four rings right now. I mean, stop, dude.
0: I mean, Jimmy, one throw, you idiot. Emmanuel Sanders wide open, you cost Kyle a ring. Anyway, back to this.
1: Niners in Seattle.
0: Yeah, problem for them. They're playing Seattle in that elite defense. A defense that can create pressure without blitzing, allowing the back end to clamp down. Third and yards per pass. Now, can the 49ers run the football? Last season, un-Shanahan-like, 30th in yards per attempt. Thus far this season, Allen, Q Forrester, they're blowing the rails off team 7th in that same metric. The other problem, though, for San Francisco right now, the injury bug, the one that we know, right? It's the one thing to hold off on a Bo Nix-led offense. Seattle
2: is... Allen.
0: See, Seattle's a much better offense than what Bo Nix has. They are down running backs, I do agree, but Emmanuel Wilson is a fantasy name this week that you want to look for. We're going to go still with the 49ers and take the points.
1: You know what? I'm so sick of you talking about the 49ers. I'm so sick of you talking about the family. I'm going to take the points. I love the way they're playing.
0: I do too.
1: I can be really, unlike you, I'm not dogmatic. I'm not like locked in on a certain point of view. I'm really objective. I love the way the Niners are playing. I love the way Brock looks. I'll take those 3 points. I'll do it.
0: Beautiful.
1: I don't remember the last time you and I got this far into this segment without disagreeing. Yeah. We're on the same page on all these games. All right.
0: I love it. Another guy that I'm very objective on, Josh Allen, Jim. His Bills v. Rams
1: you're
0: here.
1: You're not at Josh all Allen, objective. Jim. Otherwise, he would not be known as Josh Allen, Jim.
0: Okay, you make
1: love
0: a point
1: Josh
0: there.
1: Allen, Jim. All right, but
0: I do love Josh Allen.
1: Really interesting game, though. If we're talking about a Monday game, then I know it's an interesting game, right?
0: Yeah, it could be the best of the year, or it should be. I mean, 1-2 Super Bowl odds on FanDuel right now, but neither team looks the part completely right now. No, the Rams are favored by 3.5 points. That's quite a bit. Buffalo's offense is high-powered, as we know. First in points, fourth in yards per play, third in pass yards per play, top 5 rushing game. But the last 2 games, 7 turnovers, they have not been elite. They will take on your guy, Chris Shula, in that defense. His numbers?
1: Not my guy.
0: Not your guy.
1: I have a list now. I never even had a list. And there's one person on that list, and it's him.
0: Lauren, we need to create a list for Jim, and we finally got Chris Shula on that list.
2: Oh, not but, good.
1: Yeah. Sorry about
0: second
1: that,
0: Second in yards per game and per play for Chris's defense. They might be legit when Myles Garrett comes back, but after Big Clock Brock let them up in week 1, they've played Jameis, Bo Nix, and Jalen Hurts-led offenses. So the numbers aren't as good as what he's doing right now. On offense, the Rams can move the football. Second in yards, Puka is back, as we know. But turnovers, 2 in all 4 games. Only Drake May has more interceptions than Sir Matthew Stafford, the 2 dudes who were like first and second MVP voting last year.
1: Matty looks 38 now, doesn't he?
0: He does. Yeah. But
1: funny how that happened.
0: You know, this Jim Leonhard-led Bills defense could make some people look really good.
1: Leonard, my bad.
0: Okay. Anyways. Jim, we'll just agree on Jim, not the last name. Look, Matt struggles against a blitz this season, so you might want to do it.
1: There's a proper pronunciation and an improper one. What do you mean we'll disagree on this?
0: Lauren, you need to throw it up on the screen next week, maybe, because I just don't see it. It's clearly spelled the way it is.
1: It doesn't matter how it's spelled. Yeah. It's how.
0: What? I can just make up anything then.
1: Dude,
0: whatever.
1: You notice how you never ever get Shanahan's name wrong? You got that one.
0: Oh, no. That's good, yeah.
1: Dude, can I please get a pick on this game? If it's not too
0: I'm
1: much
0: going
1: to
0: against, I'm going against Josh Allen, Jim.
1: No!
0: I'm gonna lay the point.
1: You are not.
0: It's very hard
1: you
0: for an East Coast team to Josh go across Allen, the country.
1: You are not going against Josh Allen, Jim.
0: And there's a hook, and I'm laying them all. I'm going Rams -3.5.
1: Oh, wow. That's interesting. Yeah. You know what, though? But those 2 points that you made, you could have saved us so much time. All you had to say was the travel cross country and the hook. That would have been enough.
0: Yeah.
1: That would have been enough.
0: But I love to talk, so.
1: You do love to talk, dude. And the only thing you love more than talking is listening. Listening to the sound of your own voice.
0: Oh, that's true, too. My wife says the same thing.
1: And she, see, she knows. I know. She knows. We all know. What's going on this weekend?
0: Lots of football, a little car wash stuff. I think that's it. I got to be at paint.
1: Bro,
0: that's what I got to do.
1: By the way, I'm coming next weekend, and you have yet to pick me up at the airport once for parents' weekend. Is this the year?
0: Is that when they're playing Utah or something like that?
1: Yes.
0: Yes. Okay.
1: Yes.
0: It's on Saturday. Hey,
1: at least they won't get their asses kicked on parents' weekend.
0: Dude, I should go up there and have a beer with you. Yeah, we should have a beer. At some point, we should.
1: But you don't.
0: Yeah.
1: You should pick me up at the airport, but you don't. You should come and have a beer with me, but you don't.
0: I know. One of these times we will. How many more years you got? One or two more years.
1: He's a senior. He's a senior. There may not be another time. So what do you say?
0: He's not going to take a fifth year? I took 6.
1: Hell no, Logan's not taking a fifth year. I've made that very clear. No. Just like when I tried to run that by my old man. It went over about as well with him. Logan knows better not to bring it up. That's why he's in summer school. But anyway, my point is, dude, I don't know how many runs I'm going to make to Denver. I don't know. Maybe we live there.
0: I will make it up there. I'm going to make it up there one of these times. We got like 2 more for the rest of the year, but we're going to get there. We're going to have a beer.
1: No, bro. I'm coming once more this year, and it's next weekend. So are you going to come and find me, and are we going to have a beer?
0: Let's look at the car wash, and then we'll figure it out. But I think I might be able to do that.
1: Bro, do I need to come to the fabrication company? You guys have beer at the fabrication company? I'm not coming to you, dude. You work for me. I don't work for you.
0: Oh, yeah. I got to go to Boulder. I can make the Boulder.
1: Come find me.
0: I can get there.
1: Come find me.
0: Yeah.
1: Get there.
0: Sounds good.
1: How far are you from Boulder?
0: 20 minutes. 25 minutes. Yeah. Close. Yeah. Highway 93, very easy.
1: If I can get on a plane to see them get their doors blown by the Utes, you think you can find 20 minutes to have a beer?
0: I know, they're going to get rocked, too, I think. Yeah, I think I can.
1: All right, James, as always, James, thanks for nothing. Thanks for nothing at all, bro. Thanks for nothing at all. Let's make some money, all right?
0: All right, sounds good.
1: Big Hit Bets, James Kelly. That is your FanDuel segment. We do that every single Thursday. Find him online at Big Hit Bets. And if you think that he's talking on his backside and we don't know what we're talking about, fade us, and then talk junk. Or if you're on board and you believe, get down with us and let's celebrate together. It's all community. Just make sure that you do not play more than you can afford to lose, and let's have some fun with it. All right, there is that segment. When we come back, still ahead, we're talking Northwestern football. Looking forward to that. Did you see their new stadium? It's shiny as hell, man. 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
18: There are delays getting heavier at Myrtle Beach on 501 going north at the 17 bypass. Then you're calling very heavy from Highway 31 in toward Red Hill toward 544. A little slow again, not as bad though, in toward Conway approaching 7.
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22: Good evening. This is News 13 Network weather update. I'm meteorologist Krista Chang. Tonight temperatures are dipping down into the lower 60s. For your Friday, we'll see highs in the upper 70s to near 80.
1: And
22: partly
1: I did
22: sunny
1: it with
22: skies with a chance for
1: Incogni
22: some late scattered showers across the area. More rain on the way for Saturday and Sunday.
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22: be sure to stay tuned
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0: Brees, then look at all of his numbers without Drew Brees. James, and anybody who thinks this, Sean Payton had them within a play of the Super Bowl last year with Bo Nix. He's not calling plays this year, and all of a sudden, they're not right. Is it because Bo Nix is not right physically? No. He looks fine physically, but they're not right. He's calling plays last year, and they're a Super Bowl team. He's not calling plays this year, and they're anything but. And then all of a sudden, this word salad. So why did Davis Webb get that job? Because everybody was coming for Davis Webb. They were going to hire Davis Webb. If not as a head coach, then certainly somebody was going to throw a lot of money at him to be an O coordinator. Peyton didn't want to lose him, so he took a step back and said, all right, let the genius call the plays. I'm good with that. I'm fine with that. I don't want to lose this guy. He's tight with Bo Nix. They have a relationship. Fine. I won't call the plays. Oh, wait, they're not as good as they were. So now we have this nonsense, this word salad. Like, what? Okay, so you're tweaking things. Why do we know this? Why do we have to know this? Why is this news? I have a theory. Because they're not tweaking things. It's Sean Payton reasserting himself and his authority and taking back the play calling. I think that's what this is all about. And that's what's going to happen. Oh, wait, this just in. Also, from the aforementioned Adam Schefter, Sean Payton to reporters today will make a change offensively. All call the plays. No way. I guess we don't need any salad dressing at all. What was the salad for? What was the salad bar for? What was the world's biggest salad for? Why was there an all-you-can-eat salad bar in the first place? What was the whole point of all that nonsense? Because of course you were going to call the plays. So why all the salad? I hate it when somebody drags me to the world's longest salad bar when they're not even going to let me eat the salad. Come on, man. Of course he's calling the plays. Of course that's what that was all about. For obvious reasons. All right, so now the next point is it the play calling or is it the quarterback? You know what? We're about to find out. I'm just saying, don't waste my time with the salad when you have no intention of serving me the salad. All right? Just bring me another bowl of bread. Bring me another basket of bread because I know the salad was never going to be a part of the factor anyway. All right. If it sounds like I'm aggravated, it's because I am aggravated. What was the whole point of that? Get ready with your beefs, but before we do that, David Braun, the head football coach at Northwestern, is going to join us. We are talking Northwestern ball on the program and excited to do so. That's coming up next. Do not go anywhere.
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1: Two things I want to be very clear about. Number one, top of the hour is the beef segment, so start dialing right now, 1-800-636-8686, or hit me up on social. Second thing I want to be very clear about. We are talking Northwestern football right now, and I'm fired up by that. We are joined by the head coach of the Wildcats. He is in his fourth year with the Wildcats. He has led them to two bowl wins. He was the 2023 Big Ten Coach of the Year. Northwestern is coming off a 34-13 win over Penn State. The Wildcats are 3-1 overall. They're 1-1 in conference play. They host Ball State on Saturday. We are joined by David Braun. David, great to have you on the show. How you doing?
2: I'm doing well, Jim. Thanks for having me on.
1: It's great to have you on, Coach. So let me ask you, how has your week gone coming off a dominant win over Penn State in that brand new stadium? And then how would you describe the energy around the program and on campus?
2: Yeah, the energy is, words don't do it justice. Friday night was such a special night. Obviously, the win is what we set out to do as a football team. But to see our student section, to see our community come together, it's a special time at Northwestern, special time to be a part of Northwestern football, and for us to show up and accomplish our job for the evening, coming away with a Big Ten win was huge. And the difficult challenge in front of us that we addressed immediately first time with our staff and our team on Sunday was, we have to commit to the controllables, and what we control is the way that we prepare, our habits, and just taking it one day at a time. And but that's no easy task. Friday night was one of those nights that you'll remember for the rest of your life. And we got to come down off of that, get back to work, and prepare for Ball State the right way.
1: You know what? I was going to get there. You beat me to it. I was going to say that a night like that, David. For those who don't know, we're talking about a stadium that's got, it's beautiful. It's beautiful. $875 million invested. It's state of the art. It is a beautiful facility. So you're right. It's so exciting, and it's such a big win. It's like, all right, but okay, that's great. Enjoy that. Take that all in. But we do have another game coming up, and we've seen some other teams come off some highs, then come out pretty flat. So I think I know where you're going with that. But can you take me back for 1 minute? Like, what was the environment like for you inside that building? And when the players hit the grass, how much juice did they feel?
2: So much juice. I mean, Jim, the only way that I can describe it is it felt like a dream. I mean, like, truly, coming out on that field, the energy, all the thought that went into everything that went on around the game, the support from our community, the support from our students. It's everything that you dream of in college football. And to have that, I think there was this conscious understanding of we needed to use that energy for our benefit, but not be over-energized. We still needed to have a level of focus that, our job as the football team was to show up and play good football and win a football game. And it's a credit to our leadership on this team, from Aiden Childs to Braden Bruss, Rob Fitzgerald, Joe Hyman. Their ability just to permeate throughout that locker room, that our job is to focus on us and focus on football, and we were able to execute on Friday night and bring home a win for the entire crowd.
1: David Braun joining us. All right, so I could talk to you about any number of these things, but you mentioned Aiden Childs, your quarterback. Let me ask about him. He comes to Evanston after making 20 starts at Michigan State. We know his mobility is going to bolster your rushing attack, and you guys really ran it against Penn State. How critical, though, is his efficiency in your offensive system and to your success offensively?
2: It's so critical. I'm so happy for Aiden. I'm so happy for us. The partnership between Aiden, Chip, and Jerry Neuheisel, like that partnership is just something that's really special. And I think a testament to Aiden's maturity is he just wants to win. It required against Indiana the week previously to try and put us in situations to play winning football that we threw it more. And his stat line was pretty impressive throwing the football. And his stat line against Penn State, isn't eye-catching, but the run game was working, and never once is he over there saying, we need to throw it more. He just wants to win. But when he got his opportunities to throw the ball, we were staying efficient. His level of maturity and understanding of what's required out of a starting quarterback in the Big Ten to play winning football is something that has really impressed me. And you just talk about a guy that exudes a level of humility, confidence, and a belief in what we're doing as a program. Could not be more grateful to have Aiden Childs as our quarterback.
1: Northwestern head football coach David Braun joining us. Because you mentioned Chip Kelly, let me follow you there for a minute. Chip's been coming on the show, David, for forever, since he was the head coach at Oregon. He's been coming on this show. So you hired him as your offensive coordinator, and at the time you said you were looking for a, quote, transformative change. He certainly has delivered on that so far. How did you and Chip originally connect? And then what were you looking for from him specifically?
2: Yeah, you know, it was one of those things that I think too often, and I've been guilty of this before as well, that, you know, sometimes in college football, you know, you make a change because you just have to make a change. Well, if you're making a change, why are you making a change? And, you know, for us, we did need a transformative change. If we wanted to boldly say that we're here to compete at the highest levels of college football, our offense needed a makeover. And Chip and I didn't have a previous relationship, but was fortunate to at least get on the phone with him and just gauge his interest. And I just asked him, I said, you know, Coach, what are you looking for? And as he listed the three things that he was looking for, it was very clear that we needed to talk further. And, you know, what I was looking for is someone that was going to come in and just really redefine, you know, how we approach offense at Northwestern. And the icing on the cake that's been so valuable to me and the program is Chip's head coaching experience, both at the highest levels of college football and in the NFL. And, you know, there's times that, you know, he chuckles when I come in and say, hey, Chip, you know, I need to put you to put your head coaching hat on. You know, I don't know if he necessarily wants to do that, but he has brought so much perspective, so much value, and someone that I just really trust to bounce a lot of ideas off of. He's made our offense. He's transformed our offense for sure. And he's made me a better head coach.
1: I think that says a lot about both of you. David, can you share the three things that were important to him, or do you prefer to keep that confidential?
2: You know, in summation, he said, Dave, you know, I want to coach football. You know, there's so much going on in college football right now that can take you away from actually coaching young men and pouring into young people and developing football players. I want to coach football. I want to coach high character, intelligent, you know, football driven guys. And I want to do it with great people. I was like, Chip, I know you don't know us yet, but like, we got that here. And then an opportunity just to really get to know him and find this level of like alignment in his book. It speaks volumes of Mark Jackson, what we're building with new Ryan Field, the support around the program that, you know, Chip chose us, you know, and I think that shows a lot about the direction of this football program. And we still got a lot of work to do. We're far from a finished product, but there is tangible momentum right now that we're excited to keep building.
1: You know, David, it kind of makes sense to me in the sense that he's a football guy and doesn't want to do all that other stuff. He just wants to coach ball and help young guys. But he's also a part of that, what I call the big brain club, right? Like, everybody's smart at that level, but Chip's kind of a different dude like that. He's definitely big brain club. Like, what did you think when he broke out that wing T on Friday night?
2: Yeah, you know, it's one of those things that as a head coach, you want to make sure you're doing a great job of leading and managing your program. And you can fall into this trap of, as you start to see some of these creative juices going, there's this temptation to like, hold on, you know, like, really, we're going to try this. And you know, the clarity that I've received and all that is, you don't hire one of the most creative offensive minds in the history of college football and try and box him in. You know, the conversations that he and I get to have, the collaboration that's going on between him and Tim McGargle, our defensive coordinator, it's really special. And at Northwestern, we should pride ourselves on differentiating ourselves and making ourselves really difficult to defend on offense. And my goodness, has Chip delivered on that.
1: David Braun joining me for another moment or so. David, because you mentioned Northwestern, look, to me, it seems like you're in a select company, like schools like Stanford and Vanderbilt in terms of high academic standards. And you want it, but at the same time, you want to excel in athletics very clearly. And they

0: focused on our football team, and that doesn't change this week. The focus needs to be on us. And the mission that I challenged the group with is, you know, this week we commit to the controllables. You know, there might be excitement, hype, all this noise that, you know, great that that's happening outside our facility, but in our facility and between our ears, we just need to be focused on the things that we can control. And the preparation, the practice, our habits shows me that we got a team that's mature enough to truly commit to that and being focused on the things that we can control. And what needs to happen Saturday morning is we need to show up as the best versions of ourselves.
1: The controllables, APE, A-P-E, attitude, preparation, and effort. David Braun is head football coach at Northwestern. David, really good to have you on the show. Great to talk some Wildcat ball. Good luck this weekend. Hope we can do it again soon.
0: Thanks, Jim. Appreciate you having me on.
1: Appreciate you, Coach David Braun. Great job. Good to talk some Northwestern football. I like it. I like what I heard. I like what I see. They're 3-1. They're 1-1. As I mentioned, the stadium's beautiful, and they're coming off that win over Penn State. And he just said, look, if you don't think that you can win a Big Ten championship here, maybe this is not the right place for you. Also, they're looking for some respect now. They're still not in the AP top 25. But that's a different conversation. When we come back, what's beef? What do you want to beef about? Hit me up on the phones right now, 1-800-636-8686. If you want to write your beef in, do that too. Get to the X, find me at Jim Rome. Get to the email, find me at RomeAndHaveAtake.com. Get to the chat. Go to our YouTube channel. And we do take your chats in beef form. All of that is still ahead. Don't go anywhere. Hour number three next.
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1: Authorities say a Kentucky officer ran the same two license plates 2,000 times. They belonged to the mother of his child. She had an order of protection against him. He didn't hack anything. He typed in a plate. One of 120,000 cameras, it said. A major American daily newspaper found at least 50 more. Most were watching women. Audit logs show a police chief ran 600 searches on two plates, his ex's and her teenage daughter's. 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
7: In Georgetown, there are some brief delays forming on Church Street as well as on 701. Now, 701 otherwise runs pretty well north of that. There are some heavy delays south of Toddville, though. On 701, there is a road break that's going on. It's causing jammed up traffic in both directions.
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13: Good evening. This is the News 13 Network weather update. I'm meteorologist Krista Chen. Tonight, temperatures are dipping down into the lower 60s. For your Friday, we'll see highs in the upper 70s. To near 80s. Partly sunny skies with a chance for some light scattered showers across the area. Time, more rain on the way for Saturday and Sunday. Charleston, be sure to stay tuned to News 13 in this radio.
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0: 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Man, just put your trash in the can. How hard is it? 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How hard is it? 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Let's go to Dayton. Alex in Dayton. What up, Dayton? Alex, what's your beef?
3: Hey, Jim, my beef is with the so-called New Look Buffalo Bills, relocated Bills Mafia here in Dayton. That Patriots game was uglier than those Bills gray alternate uniforms. The Bills brought the same energy as James Cook brought to his jungle interview. I kept waiting for Joe Brady to rip off the mask and see Sean McDermott underneath. New coach, same result. Still, the Bills were up 5 with 4 minutes left, and they led a 12-point offense a game, steamrolled them at home. Even Leslie Frazier, who couldn't defend the Chiefs for 13 seconds, thinks that's embarrassing. Another Bills collapse, so bad it almost, emphasis on almost, made people think Drake May was elite again. Thanks, Jim.
0: Bro, good stuff. Good stuff. That was the epitome of, like, that would be a normal great jungle call. Like, take, take, take, take, take, bam, bam. Just one-liners. That's not the standard I hold all of you to, but I will recognize it when I hear it. That was good stuff. Rack him, Alvy. If I'm racking a beef, you know it's good. 1-800-636-8686. Let's go to Dana Point. You know I love Dana. It's not far from where I am. Jay in Dana Point. Jay, what's good, but nothing. It's the beef segment. What is your beef?
4: Yo, Rome, my beef is with the Geezer Parking Committee. These blue hairs guard empty guest spots like they're protecting the last pallet of Depends. Hey, hearse evaders, stop making me walk past 20 perfectly good parking spaces to get to my assigned spot. Out.
0: Like they're guarding the last pile of Depends. Dana Point. All right, we're having a good day. I don't want to jinx it, but we're having a good day on the phones. I like what I hear. I love Baltimore. Let's go to Baltimore. Bert in Baltimore. Good to have you, Bert. What is your beef?
5: Hey, Jim, I got a beef with idiot baseball fans that apparently have the brain power to make enough money to afford $2,000 seats, but don't have the willpower to not lean into the field of play and cost their home team baseball games. I'm out.
0: I understand that in that moment, the instinct might be, oh, there's a baseball coming. I'm going to try and catch it. But, man, know where you are. Know your situation. Know that you're in an elimination game. Know where you're sitting. In fact, it doesn't matter where you're sitting. If you can reach the field of play, when you sit in that seat, when you buy that ticket, you should already know that there may be an instance where a ball is coming my way. I got to stay the hell out of the way, especially if it's going to affect my team. How do you not know that? Yankee fan, how have you not learned? You know why? Because they got over in 96. Like, oh, Jeffrey Mara, we're fine, we're good. Yeah, except it's not 96, it's 26. And we have technology, and we have the ability to review plays. Of course. The ball was not over the fence. You were over the fence. You were in the field to play, and that's not why you lost. 1-800-636-8686. Colorado Springs. Tony in Colorado Springs. Tony, good to have you. What is your beef?
6: Hey, Romy, thanks for the line. Hey, you listen, I have a beef with the Yankee organization. I can't believe that Aaron Boone was not given his grip and a handful of tokens and sent on his subway out of town. Unbelievable. Every Yankee fan, actually everybody in New York City, knew that Stan was going to strike out when he put him into to pinch hit. What is he thinking? You cannot blame the fans for that call in the outfield. The umpires made a good call. But Boone is, He's a bum. We need to get rid of him. Cannot be serious, Yankees. Come on. Do better.
0: My man. Rack him. If you had to picture a Yankee fan.
6: Rack him.
0: I don't know exactly what Tony looks like, but I'll tell you what he sounds like. Every Yankee fan, and I mean that as a compliment. Tommy, am I wrong? My man sounded exactly like a disgruntled Yankee fan. Exactly like a Yankee fan who's like, why do we still have Aaron Boone? Why is Aaron Boone still have our manager? Why was this not handled already? Oh, what do you know? We're out again. Not only out again, but out in embarrassing fashion to a team with a third of our payroll that just humiliated and outclassed us again. I got news for you, Yankee fan, and I think you already know this. And Yankee fan, I don't want to say every Yankee fan, because I can't speak for every Yankee fan, but I think a lot of Yankee fans long ago made up their mind on Aaron Boone. I think Aaron Boone is a really solid dude. I think Aaron Boone had one of the biggest hits ever. I think Aaron Boone is not going to give you any more than he's already given you. And I'm not looking to get anybody fired. I'm just saying, what more are you going to get from this guy than you've already gotten from this guy? What is the next level? Would you have not gotten it already? You're not getting where you need to go. This is not a reason to make a change for change's sake. It's not working. So I think he speaks for a lot of Yankee fans. Sorry to digress. I broke my own rule. I'm supposed to keep this thing moving. Let's go to Southern Oregon. That's specific. Southern Oregon, Jeff. Good to have you, Jeff. What is your beef?
1: Bro, my beef is with my girlfriend and how jealous and mad she gets whenever I call your show. Called you way more times than I've called her over the last 4 years, in that I have your number memorized but not hers. I'm like, darling, I've only known you for 4 years. I've been listening to Jim Rohn my whole life. Dude. I'm out.
0: That's funny, dude. Darling, I've only known you for 4 years, but I've been listening to Rome my whole life. Dude, I am Rome, and I'm here to tell you, you should know her number. Well, you can know both of our numbers, but you should know her number too. That's funny. Not that anybody, I am the Rome. Go ahead, Avi. I are the Rome.
7: I am them.
0: I are the manager. I am them. That's really funny. But then again, whose number do we really know? How many phone numbers do you actually know? I will tell you this. I know my wife's phone number by heart. But then again, we have been married almost 30 years. That's funny. 1-800-636-8686. Pensacola. Usually have good success going there. Eddie in Pensacola. Eddie, good to have you. What's your beef?
8: Man, you know what my beef is, Romy? I don't even think you could call it beef. I think you got to call it Wagyu. Because we got Jim Cantore here and not Jim Rome. And people are actually scared of these hurricanes, unlike the ones down in Miami. And also got beef with the AP voters putting Bama at 6. Wait till we bust these big, bad bulldogs, baby. Rack me, Jim. I'm out.
0: I'll do it, Eddie. Rack him. Do what the man says.
6: Rack him.
0: Rack him. He's got a beef with hurricanes. Yeah, they're hurricanes. Georgia, Bama, any good? Who you got? Georgia, Bama. Tommy, what's the latest line there?
9: Bama -1.5.
0: Woo! Bama. All right. Correct me if I'm wrong. Has Kalen DeBoer not beaten Kirby Smart 3 times in a row in the regular season? I believe he has, or twice. Twice. Kirby got him in the championship game. Okay, do we think, the odds makers think so, and you know me, I'm a huge Kalen guy. I'm always defending Kalen. Is he going to beat Kirby Smart 3 times in a row in the regular season? Is that what it would take to get Bama fan to like Kalen DeBoer? Wow. Big game. Is that any good? Bama, Georgia. Kirby is 2-7 against Bama. Could he go 2-8? Hey, I don't want to pick a side here. Go Bama. I'm team Kalen. At least Kalen doesn't have any super speeders. Kirby's got a lot of those. Let's go to Mississippi.
10: Not be a super speeder.
0: Will in Mississippi. Great to have you. Will, what's going on? What's your beef?
7: Hey, brother. It's with Mother Nature again. You know, I was here for Katrina, about a par three from the water. It was horrible. And this is going to be west, but, you know, she's rude. It's the fourth quarter of hurricane season, and she's trying to introduce this to some dude named Esaias. If I can't pronounce you, you can't hang out. Godspeed to all the Gulf Coast clones. And by the way, that's going to be a big win game in Tuscaloosa if they play it at that time. So that's a big under bet for me, brother. I'm out.
0: That's a great point, Will. Great point. All of that extremely well said, Will.
10: Brother.
0: Godspeed. Hurricane Esaias. That is a new one. Just when you thought hurricane season was over, who comes rolling into town? Esaias. I got to stop complaining about it being 140 degrees in my master bedroom at night. It's just heat. Alvy, are you rocking the Scorps? Bro, we're talking about hurricanes. Life-changing hurricanes, and not for the better. That is a banger, though, man. That is one of my favorite songs ever. It's just such a dichotomy, right? It's not right. How could a song be that awesome and represent something so horrible? I guess they couldn't name the song Esaias. That was not meant to be funny. Cabo? Come on, bro. Let's go to Cabo. Although we stopped going to Cabo and started to go to Punta Mita, I do love Cabo. We go to Eduardo in Cabo. Eduardo, mi amigo. ¿Cómo está, Eduardo? What is your beef?
11: Hola, Jaime. ¿Cómo está,
0: ¿Qué es su carne? ¿Cuál es su carne?
11: Hey, mi asada, Dallas Caballeros defense. 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Ole, ole. The secondary, mas chupa. And coaching, puro burro. Hey, tell Grande Cabeza to be very careful. Tampa Bay plus 8.5. Muy peligroso. Oh, Jaime, do you know where pirates keep their buccaneers?
0: No.
11: Under their bucking hats. Okay.
12: That's not a good call. No. You don't like that call.
0: Eduardo in Cabo.
12: Not a very good call.
0: Call me skeptical. I don't think that was Eduardo in Cabo. I think that was actually Ed in San Antonio.
11: Why don't you make me a sandwich?
0: That guy.
11: Why don't you watch it on your phone?
0: Why don't you go to Cabo?
11: Why don't you make me a sandwich?
0: Why don't you call and say you're Eduardo?
11: Why don't you watch it on your phone?
0: Why don't you do a bilingual beat? Why don't you butcher the... He actually speaks Spanish better than Cabeza Grande speaks English. Eduardo in Cabo. All right, where to next? Let's break right now. Do not hang up. 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
3: The 17 bypass, it's a little slow in spots heading between Myrtle Beach and Sagasti, both directions, as well as into our Garden City, where traffic merges with Business 17. South of that, on 17, it's a little heavy toward Polly's Island, and no problems here now. Kurt Dixon, right now, traffic.
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25: 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Is a News 13 Network weather update. I'm meteorologist Krista Chang. With tonight, Eidos, temperatures are dipping down into the lower 60s. For your Friday, we'll see highs in the upper 70s to near 80s. Partly sunny skies with a chance for get some light scattered showers across the area. More rain on the way for Saturday and Sunday. Be sure to stay tuned to News 13 and this radio.
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0: folks tearing up the 40 acres. War to the Jim Rome Show. War to Old Trapper. Hey, clones, have a great beef day. Talk to y'all soon. Later.
1: My man, dude, you got a lot of action on those 40 acres. You got a lot of critters tearing up that 40 acres. First, it was the armadillos. Now it's the wild hogs. Is that what it is? Wow, bro. Dillas, hogs. I trip if I see a roach in here. If we get a roach in the office, I'm tripping. I'm like, man, get me an exterminator. Get Alvy. Get Alvy and then get the exterminator. This dude's got 40 acres. You never know what you're going to find out there. All right. This guy that I'm about to go to is going to make that guy seem like the BIC. This has got to be the worst idea ever, right? Why would this guy's got some brass set on him to even send this in. And I haven't previewed this. I have no idea what's going to happen, except that I know it's going to be horrible. But if he took the time to roll video, I'll throw him a bone. Dino in Vegas, what is your beef?
2: Hey, Rome. Do I have a beef? I got a beef with my neighbor. All 7 of them.
1: At least it was short and abrupt, and you were not on camera. But that was the best part. We didn't have to see you, Dino. Dino, even you knew better than to turn that phone around on you. And Dino, you know what? Honestly, you still suck.
3: Dino sucks. Dino sucks. Dino sucks. Dino sucks.
1: So do his video takes. Dino, I guarantee that guy that you just said all 7 of them, he looks at you and he says all 1 of you. All right, there are your video beefs. Here's some writing beefs. My man, Vince in Fresno, like clockwork, my beef. Adults who sit, quote, crisscross applesauce. Good one, Vince. Not mean that. It's funny. At Hornet Denny, my beef. Is that the name of the YT chat isn't the Hack Off. It doesn't really have a name other than chat. Hey, chat, if you want to call it the Hack Off, Denny, do whatever you want. I mean, it kind of is a Hack Off loop. It's a 3-hour Hack Off.
4: Hack Off.
1: Although we did call it Chatsworth briefly, but it didn't even earn that right. Like, Chatsworth is cool. At least there's a lot of sex going on in the dirt at Chatsworth. That's a step up from our chat, Chatsworth. See, I was calling it Chatsworth, but I'm like, you know what? You people aren't even that good. You're not even good enough to lay a mattress in the dirt and get nice with some stranger that's done it a million times already. You're not even that good, chat. You're not good enough to be Chatsworth. Rome, my beef is with my work computer blocking the use of LornHub. Bo in the LBC, war Rome thinkism. Hey, Bo, use your phone then, dude. Why don't you just watch your porn on your phone? Or, hey, Bo, I know you got an issue. Like, you're an addict. Can you not wait till you get home? Can you not go through the entire workday without accessing porn? Can you not wait until you get home, brah? Hi, Rome. I was walking down the deodorant aisle, and there was one proclaiming 96 hours of protection. If you don't plan on showering after a maximum of 24 hours, stay away from me. Paul in Tucson. Rome, my beef is with express lane abusers. The rule is 15 items or less, not 15 of each item. Get your ass to the regular lane, you a-hole. Thanks, Jesse and Laverne. Adam Taylor, 0425, Romy, my beef is with the guy in the office that puts his pen in his mouth. Dude, what do you do? Safe to assume I shouldn't touch anything in your work, pack, and play. were irate using charcoal as a pen. Wow. This guy went back to back. Adam Taylor, 0425. My beef is with the alarms on all the appliances. You hit that special time, and it sounds like an 8-bit video game going off throughout the house. Can I just have a ding? War IRA, using a matchbook as a nail file. Dude, are you done? Romy, I have a beef with those goofy-ass pad things that football players are wearing over their helmets. I'm a look-good, feel-good guy, so I don't care what Lee Evans didn't say. I'd rather look like a leatherhead than a freaking bobblehead. Jeff C. and NC. You know what's even worse about that? Pablo Torre had somebody on, an authority, saying they don't even work. That they may not work. I'm not reporting that they don't work. But if your whole thing is look good, feel good, but you refute that by saying, dude, I don't give a damn how I look. If they help prevent concussions, I'm going to wear them. But what if they don't? I don't know if they do or they don't. I haven't done any research. But there was that discussion on Pablo Torre's podcast that they actually, the report that we saw is actually not documented. And then when they realized that it was not true, they didn't recant it. And they just went with it. They didn't correct themselves. Anyway, that is a different conversation. My beef is with the plumbing company I work for. The new marketing gal pushed for radio ads, and now I have to hear these cheese balls, cringy commercials between every segment and during my off time. Give me back my ads about ED and low T. Give me back my ED ads. Mike from Cleveland. Jim, my beef is with MLB. When are they going to make the Yankees put up some kind of fence or screen or barrier to keep these Bronx idiots from reaching out onto the field to play? How many times does this need to happen? Let's go Rays. Thanks, Ron in Illinois. How many times? Every time. Until they put a moat or a fence up, it's going to keep happening. I guarantee it. Beef. The Gen Z man sponge with no manners standing 1 inch behind me at the long self-checkout line with his chips and cola. Riding my ass won't teleport you back to your basement any faster, gamer. You stink. Anthony in Wichita. Tommy and Nola. My beef is with the best version of ourselves narrative. No one is ever chasing the worst version of ourselves. Thanks for nothing, Captain Obvious. Wow, bro. Fat kids love cake. Jim, my beef is with clones with multiple chat accounts hyping themselves up. We're not falling for it.
4: Have another cake.
1: A little chat tinfoil. I haven't confirmed it, but I haven't looked into it. There are probably chat burner accounts. I would not be surprised. My beef is with the Tennessee Department of Correction. Can y'all please learn how to successfully learn how to euthanize people? You have one job, and now you have screwed it up twice in 5 months. Do better? Michael L., wow. Romy, my beef is with the guy who calls sports radio shows, and when the host finally gets to them, they start with a, how's it going? Then there's the awkward pause before the host says, good. Not time for chit-chat, bro. Get in, get out, and don't suck. We all know the routine. Stop screwing up the flow for the rest of us. I'm out. Ryan and Myrtle. David Kestenbaum, 3804. Rome Slice, my beef is with the paper plates that come stuck to each other. 500 plates equal 250 usable plates. Bro, aren't you a lawyer? What are you eating off paper plates for? But it was different. When does 500 equal 250? When you buy paper plates, apparently. Let's walk this thing off with a phone call or two. Pomona! I like it. Anthony in Pomona. Hey, Alex, it's Pomona, not Panoma. Pomona, not Panoma. Unless this guy corrects me. But if this guy corrects me, oh, he's going to run him. Let's go to Anthony in Pomona. Anthony, what's your beef, dude?
4: Hey, Jimmy. My beef is with this fat at work that decided to microwave his fish outside of my office. It just smelled awful. So I did the only respectable thing I could do. I just unplugged the microwave and threw the whole microwave in the dumpster. Unwore fat people complaining about stairs at work. Ooh.
1: Unwore fat people complaining about stairs at work.
5: Fat!
1: All right, so that coworker did the one thing you cannot do. You cannot microwave fish. Yeah, but, bro, you called that person a fat, and the fat was trying to eat lean. But that coworker did microwave fish, and you did the only reasonable thing. You threw the microwave in the dumpster, because once you've microwaved fish one time, you can never use it ever again. I'm with that guy. Rock on, Panoma. How about the West Bay? Wren. West Bay, Wren, what's your beef? Wren?
6: Jimmy the Greek. Hey, I got a beef with, you seen these Red Robin commercials? And then they're the ASMR, you know, talking about nachos. What do you think? All your customer base is freaky as VD and the P. Speaking of the VD and the P, V and the fee, you know, you talked a couple weeks ago about Kirk Cousins having that in and out vice. Well, you know, I heard from his old lady that, you know, he has the same problem. War by Oakland Raiders.
7: That's not a good call. No.
8: You don't like that call.
7: I don't like that call. Not a very good call.
1: I'm not going to lie, Ren. It does make me laugh when you call V and the fee VD. But you're all over the map, bro. And you weren't ready when I came to you. And you can't talk about how Kirk Cousins has a vice. First of all, I'm the one that talked about Kirk Cousins having a vice. And that vice, I thought he had no vices. But his vice is in and out. And then you talk about VD and his old lady and VD having the same vice. We're not walking off on that. This guy could probably get me to break. I know this guy can get me to break. Dre in Providence. Dre, my man.
9: Hey, Jimmy. My beef is with grown-ass men that get kicked out the big bed and are forced to sleep on the couch. Hey, Jimmy, listen. If you can imagine 38 years of marriage, the multitude of times my mouth has gotten me into quite a quagmire. But I promise you, bro, you ain't never going to see my big 6-foot-1 ass sleeping on a 5-foot sofa with my feet hanging off the armrest looking like an ass clown. She ain't got to give me no cookie, but you better believe I'm going to be in that bed. We'll just be sleeping back to back, baby. Have a good one.
1: Oh, my God, Dre. That might have been your greatest call ever. And Dre has made some legendary calls. That was awesome. That was absolutely awesome. That was damn near perfect. That was so great, Dre. That's why Dre is one of my all-time favorite clones. That was absolutely incredible, man. I'm not even going to paraphrase or reset any of that. That was so good. That was so good. One of my favorite beefs ever by anybody. Dre! Thank you, my brother, for picking me up and getting this out.
10: Brother.
1: 41 minutes. That's a great beef segment. Ionic. Thanks to my pals at Old Trapper. Sincerely, Old Trapper is one of our greatest partners ever. Long-time partnership. Great product. I still eat it every single day. I love it. All right, when we come back, one last segment. You know, I did a podcast yesterday, which is live right now. Check it out when you have time. NBA skills coach, but the guy's way deeper, way better than that. Drew Hanlon. And we did talk about some of his clients, but we talked mindset and we talked approach. He does a podcast with Sophie Cunningham. We talked about how that came to be. Drew is one of the most interesting people I've ever spoken to in this business. I love the guy. That's episode 429 of the Jim Rome podcast. So when you have time for that, look for that. It will be time well spent. Trust me. Stay tuned.
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10: 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After their comeback win in Houston, they'll have to hold off a desperate Tampa team to do so. Cowboys. Bucks. 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

0: right, one last segment. Y'all think a great didn't have to deal with Dodger Jim today. You're going to deal with Dodger Jim for a couple of minutes. Listen, I want to finish this thought about the Dodgers. They're not just a rich organization. They are that. They're a great organization. They do everything well. From the front office, to the scouting operation, to the R&D, to the roster itself, and of course, their permanently underrated manager, Doc Roberts, who I thought summed it up perfectly in the celebratory post-game locker room. Check this.
1: We talk about this. There's no more talented team than the Los Angeles Dodgers. It's the best organization in sports, top to bottom. We're smarter. We're better. And we're tougher.
2: And we're dinosaurs.
1: We're tougher.
0: You may not like the way he said it, but he's not wrong. They are better. They are smarter. They are tougher. Oh, and apparently, also, they are dinosaurs.
2: And we're dinosaurs.
0: If you thought you heard somebody yell that out, that's because somebody did yell that out. And, of course, that is in response to the new Padre owner saying a couple of weeks back that, quote, the owner of the Dodgers owns a lot of dinosaurs.
2: And we're dinosaurs.
0: End quote. Yo, Padres, you might want to keep the Dodgers the hell out your mouths. And I know the new owners are excited, but they might also want to chill on the Dodgers smack and that whole, we're going to win, we're going to win, we're going to win it all stuff.
3: We're going to win. We're going to win and win it all.
0: Because you certainly didn't beat the Brewers. You didn't even last long enough to get to the Dodger dinosaurs in the postseason. As I mentioned, the Padres, y'all just went 0 for 21 to end that series. The longest hitless streak to end a playoff series in the history of the National League. You made history. The wrong kind of history. So maybe save some of that talk for when you actually do some winning. You see, Doc can talk like that because Doc is the double champ. Doc is trying to become the triple champ. And if you want to say that Doc is wrong about any of that, you need to prove him wrong by beating this team. Somebody needs to step to the champs, which is not something that the Braves did in that series at all. And believe me, they had opportunities. They had so many walks. There were so many guys on, they couldn't cash it in. But somebody who might be able to, the Brewers. The Brewers, I think, will be ready to do it this time around. I'm not saying they're going to win this time around. I'm saying they will be ready this time around. Last year was a disaster for Milwaukee, except I think this team is nothing like that team. I think the vibes are completely different this time around. I think this is going to be an epic series. And as much as you all want to Dodger Jim me, the truth is, it's way past time for my Wisco half fam or my Wisco adopted fam to finally win a World Series. It's been decades. This has to be the Brew Crew breakthrough, doesn't it? They won the most regular season games in their history. They had the best record in Major League Baseball this year. They rolled right through a red-hot Padres team. And again, they did it without having to use the Miz a second time in the series, which was huge.

0: Incredible series, Dodger Jim v. Wisco Jim. And I'm such a homer, nobody even knows who I'm homering for. Probably because you're confusing me being a homer with you being a hater. That's why you don't know who I'm rooting for.
1: You sound like a homer.
0: 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Now we're done. My thanks to the big head, James Kelly. That was our FanDuel segment. David Braun, the head football coach at Northwestern. Clones, you did a great job today. Amazing beef segment. XR4TI, great job. Lorne, you warrior. Appreciate you, brother. Everybody have a great night. See you tomorrow.
2: Brother.
0: And we'll wrap the week strong. See you then. We're out.
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4: 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Well, it's another year, and it's another AL East team celebrating at Yankee Stadium on the Yankees field. This time it's the Tampa Bay Rays sweeping the Yankees. Look, I think Anthony Volpe kind of got screwed, kind of. I put that out there on Twitter more so of a nice little rage bait than anything else, Brad. And my God, did the people of Twitter eat that thing up? It's got like over 800 comments. Talk about getting ratioed, but that's fine. Small price to pay. Small price to pay. And even look, even if they rule that the stupid fan that reaches over the wall, as if we didn't learn our lesson from the 2024 World Series, even if that doesn't happen and it goes out of the park somehow, I don't think the Yankees would have won this series. I mean, they were outbeaten, outplayed in every single aspect of the game, pitching, hitting, defense, base running. The Rays were thoroughly better, and they deserve to be in the ALCS, and that's where they're at. And they're going to await the winner of the Guardians and the White Sox. So it just is now the longest drought for the New York Yankees in franchise history without a World Series. And if you're looking for change, I think you better look elsewhere. I don't think any change is coming. I think Brian Cashman and Aaron Boone are going to be back. And especially with a potential lockout coming, I don't think the Yankees and Hal Steinbrenner would make a drastic move here. But that doesn't change or lessen the infuriation, the frustration right now felt by Yankees fans around the country and around the world. And they've become the butt of the joke for a lot of people. You know, the Rays playing New York in their clubhouse after they win, people celebrating Yankee Elimination Day. I mean, look, that's the price to pay when you're the most successful franchise in the history of professional sports. But it's been 18 years now. It's been 18 years, or it's going to be 18 years moving into 2027. And this Yankee team, I think I said it at the beginning, I thought they needed Aaron Judge. They didn't have him, and they lose game one, 1-0. They lose last night by a run. Narrowest of margins, but struggle to hit. Anybody struggle to hit outside of Ben Rice. And they played terrible defense in game two. That was their undoing. Terrible base running in game one. And they're going home. And it's a familiar feeling, unfortunately, for the New York Yankees.
5: Oh, cry me a river, Pat. I remember the New York Yankees and how dominant they were when I was growing up as a kid, when I was a young adult in the 1990s, as championship after championship after championship. So 18 years, it's all good, man. I'm a Chicago Cubs fan. I only have 2016 during my lifetime, and there were a generation of Evanses who never got to see a World Series title. And I'm hoping the Cubs get back there again. Well, I'm still alive, and hopefully not when it occurs while I'm 6 feet under. But, you know, that's the pain and misery that all fan bases have to endure. And the Yankees are still going to go out, and they're going to spend Brewster's millions in the offseason, assuming we have a major league slate next year. Their salary cap, you know, if we actually have a salary cap, they're probably going to spend at least $300 million. And honestly, you got to look at it through the lens of what if. What if Aaron Judge were healthy? What if he was in the lineup during this run of the playoffs? Would it have changed anything? That's the question you have to really ask yourself. I mean, the pitching staff was outstanding for the entire year. They had played excellent baseball in the month leading up to the postseason. I mean, their pitching staff was number one in team ERA during that stretch. And you just didn't have the big bopper in Aaron Judge in the lineup. And I think that would have changed the course of everything just because of his presence there, his ability to get on base, of course, his ability to change the game with one crack of the bat. You could be having a completely different point of view right now. So it is what it is. Tampa, I have always felt all season long, have been treated like a little redheaded stepchild and unfairly because they played outstanding baseball. Very balanced organization, whether with the pitching staff making some of the shrewd moves and the rebirth, the renaissance of Fastball Freddy and Freddy Peralta, who they acquired from the Metropolitans there at the deadline, really has instilled even more strength into a pitching staff that is already relatively robust, to say the least, on the front end, on the back end. I got a lot of guys that can hit dudes in clutch situations. Junior Caminero, Yandy Diaz, Jonathan Aranda. They got a lot of heavy hitters in that lineup. They have been the best team in the American League this year. So pick yourself back up, my man. You know, try to remain a half glass full point of view. Try to remain optimistic and hope and pray that the Yankees, A, make the shrewd moves this offseason, and B, we actually have a season next year, because this could be all she wrote for some time.
4: Yeah, look, there's a lot of people upset with Aaron Boone. And for a couple of years now, there's been a pocket of Yankee fans that want both Aaron Boone and Brian Cashman fired. And, you know, again, Aaron Boone, some of the decisions yesterday, definitely head scratching, to say the least. Batting Trent Grisham leadoff when he's been a terrible hitter all season long. And of course, he's the one that ends the season, striking out on a pitch that's in the other batter's box. Aaron Boone doubling down afterwards, says he doesn't regret hitting Trent Grisham leadoff because he was convicted on trying to find a way to be able to get Ben Rice a chance to come up with runners on or be in a position to do that more often. Well, he could have came up as the tying run, as the winning run in the ninth inning when the Yankees had the tying run on first base, but instead it was Trent Grisham. Maybe Anthony Volpe should have been in the in the starting lineup for the entire series, and Jazz Chisholm, who came off the bench and pitch hit 0-for-2, is getting booed. Feels like his Yankee days are over. He's kind of become public enemy number one here, and is going to be part of the changes that get made this offseason. But it just for a team, you know, if you could ask 20, maybe 25 other franchises in Major League Baseball, hey, would you want 90 to 95 wins every single year and take your chances in the postseason?
5: Sign me up.
4: Yeah, those 25 teams would say, sign me up. But then when you get eliminated in the ALDS over and over and over and over and over and over again with that one World Series trip coming in 2024, sooner it gets stale. It gets old. And I don't blame Yankee fans that want to change right now. But, as somebody that has done some postgame shows for the Yankees over the last 2 years, I don't think those changes are coming, and I think that it would be a different situation if Aaron Judge did play in this series. I truly do think that they would have beat the Rays, but You know, then again, last year as well, what if Gerrit Cole was healthy in the postseason? And what if this and what if that? And, you know, sooner or later, you can't keep living on what ifs. So yeah, it's an empty feeling kind of after game one, kind of seeing what's coming down the tracks, the way that game two started, and just kind of resigning yourself to this empty feeling. But, you know, again, Tampa Bay Rays, we thought that maybe they were dead and buried a couple of years ago when they had a few lean years, but here they are right back in the ALCS, and they're going to be a pretty heavy favorite, no matter if it's Cleveland or the White Sox, to get back to the World Series. And Kevin Cash, I think, reminded a lot of folks why he is still one of the best managers in the game. Felt like he pushed every single right button in this series, and it feels like he normally pushes the right buttons when it comes to the postseason. So, it's a congratulations again to the Tampa Bay Rays, and we'll see now what this offseason looks like for the Yankees and everybody, Brad. Which, by the way, 310-840-4910, if you want to weigh in. Think about this. You're going to have a World Series that has either the Tampa Bay Rays, the Chicago White Sox, or the Cleveland Guardians. Those three teams, the Rays are dead last in total payroll. The White Sox are 22nd. The Guardians are 25th. If the Milwaukee Brewers, and we'll talk about their win last night over San Diego, we've got a rematch in the NLCS. If the Milwaukee Brewers can slay the Dragon, they would be the richest or the most expensive team out of the two in the World Series, and they are 16th in payroll. So as this potential lockout, which seems like it is more inevitable than anything else, Brad, is kind of barreling down the tracks, would a World Series between the Brewers and any of these three teams remaining, would that be good for baseball? Would that be good for the Major League Baseball Players Association? Or do you still think that the owners will push a salary cap no matter who is in the World Series?
5: Yeah, I got to cut a couple of perspectives here. Number one, this is outstanding for the MLBPA if it does play out that way. And, the Davids rise to the occasion and they do slay Goliath. And I think that's, a distinct possibility. I think Milwaukee, they have been the best team in baseball for a large chunk of the season. I think that's going to roll over in the NLCS and are eventually going to take down the LA Dodgers. That is my belief. That is my prediction. I could be horribly and terribly and awfully wrong, which I usually am. You're looking at that potential World Series, and I think inevitably it's going to be Tampa and the Brouhahas for the whole shebang. And, the MLBPA would be ecstatic if that were the case, because it really supports their argument of we don't need a cap. You can home grow these players. You can morph them. You can massage them. You can develop them within the system. You go out there and make some key trades, some key signings. Don't break the bank in the process. And you may only have a payroll of, $225, $250 million, but you're not getting that $300 million threshold like the Mets, like the Yankees, like the Cubs, like some of the big hitters in Major League Baseball. So it supports the argument of salary cap. We don't need a salary cap. The downside to that is this. If the Dodgers do not make the World Series this season, and it is a scenario that plays out, and it is indeed Tampa and Milwaukee, the people that are going to cry tears in their beers are the television executives and, to a certain extent, the upper echelon of Major League Baseball, Manfred and friends, because they want eyeballs. They want people glued to their screens and watching every single pitch, every single inning of action in the Fall Classic. And the casual baseball fans, they're not going to give two bleeps about a Tampa and Milwaukee series. Now, you and I, Brandon Combs, our outstanding producer, Michael Montgomery, working the video here on the program. Lee, we're all team heads to a certain extent. Randy Merkin, our EP. We love baseball. We'll watch it regardless who is in it, because the Fall Classic has a lot of meaning, a lot of historical meaning from our childhoods and growing up and loving, and some of us playing the game, whether in Little League or in your case at the semi-pro level. So, we're going to have a vested interest regardless. But again, the casuals will not. They're going to pivot and start turning their attention to the gridiron in full, whether the NFL or college football or, maybe some of the other sports that are starting with the NHL. Already underway, the NBA on the cusp of beginning, my favorite sport in college basketball on the immediate horizon. That's the downside of having some of these mid-market teams make the Fall Classic, but that could be the case this year. So there's a give and take here, a strong argument for the MLBPA, And then the downside of the lack of revenue that could be coming in for the World Series this year because of the lack of interest. And all these are going to play factors in the new CBA arguments. And it's going to be long. It's going to be drawn out. It's going to be a roller coaster ride this entire offseason. And you and I have talked about this for months now here on BetMGM Tonight. There is a distinct possibility we're going to miss at least a decent chunk of next regular season of Major League Baseball, and it's still on the table. We miss all of it. And if either one of those scenarios plays out, it's going to grossly hurt the sport, and it may take years for it to fully recover.
4: Yeah, 310-840-4910, BetMGM Tonight, Westwood One Sports. I think I want chaos here. I want the worst-case scenario for the owners, which I think would be Rays versus Brewers. I that's what I want, and I hope that it is. I hope it gets terrible ratings because the Dodgers would, just because they're the Dodgers, and even though, you know, like, we have the city of Los Angeles, so you have all the Dodgers fans from the, there's still a lot of folks that live on the East Coast of New York that are Brooklyn Dodgers fans. Definitely. And old-time baseball fans that are Dodgers fans. And because they're an iconic brand and they're an international worldwide brand, and all of Los Angeles, and, you know, a lot of Cowboys fans that are also Lakers fans, that are also Dodgers fans, the ones that aren't Yankees fans.
6: The most annoying fans.
4: Yes, they will watch. You'll get the ratings for them. It will be a good thing. But, man, it's a double-edged sword, and it also would be a double whammy for the owners if they get such terrible ratings for shared revenue and they don't make a lot of money off the World Series as much as they would make off the Dodgers. And also the fact that you could have dead last in payroll versus 16th in payroll, which is a message like, hey, we don't need a salary cap, right? So stop trying to impose one, because these teams that don't spend a lot of money are in the World Series. That's kind of what I'm rooting for. As, you know, obviously I want the Rays to lose because they beat the Yankees, but outside of that, I want Rays Brewers, man. I want Rays Brewers to show, to stick it to the owners and give the MLBPA more momentum, more leverage in these negotiations going forward. And I hope that the owners don't have as much money in their pocket at the end of this World Series from the shared revenue because they get terrible ratings. That's honestly what I'm hoping for at this point. I've always been on the player's side. I will continue to be on the player's side. I don't want a salary cap. And if there is a salary cap, there better be a salary floor. So that's kind of, I'm just rooting for anarchy at this point.
5: Yeah, and I am too. And if it is Rays and Brewers, that would be history making because neither franchise has won a World Series title. The Brewers last played in one during the Robin Out years. I think it was early 80s, 1982, if I recall correctly. And Tampa has made a couple of World Series, one in 2008, and of course, the shortened season due to COVID in 2020. So, you know, they've gotten a taste, but they haven't gotten over that hump. They haven't planted the flag there at the mountaintop. So I would love for that World Series to play out. And I would watch every single inning because I get sick of the same brands over and over and over again, getting back to a title scenario. Many of them hoisting the hardware. It's boring. And I know a lot of people like dynasties and, you know, people talk up the Tom Brady years and New England Patriots and all that jazz. I deplored it. I absolutely despised it. And I love it when you get new teams involved in potentially historical scenarios. And that would be the case if it were Milwaukee and Tampa Bay for the whole shebang. So, yeah, sign me up, man. So the follow-up question I have for you is this then, Pat. If you're like, I want chaos and you want to make the owners hurt and, you know, don't necessarily want a salary cap, what about a salary floor? Where do you stand on that? Do you think we need one? I mean, the proposal right now is $160 million last that I saw. Is that number too high? Does it need to be higher? Does it need to be lower? What's your point of view on the salary of floor for Major League Baseball, which I don't think gets enough pub like the salary cap does?
4: Yeah, I want a salary floor. I want to force some of these owners that cry poverty every year, the Bob Nuttings of the world, like they should be spending more. They should be forced to spend more on their teams. Now, if there wasn't a salary cap, then I probably would be okay with there being no salary floor, but it feels like we're not getting one without the other. So where everybody keeps talking salary cap, well, if there's going to be a salary cap, there sure as hell damn better be a salary floor. So yeah, that $150 million would be fine, considering you've got a handful of teams that spend under $110 and a couple that spend under $100. Absolutely. 310-840-4910. 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All right, we'll take a short break. When we come back, we're going to talk some Baltimore Ravens, talk some football with our guy Cordell Woodland. He joins us next. We're just getting rolling here on this Thursday, and don't you worry. We got plenty of Buccaneers Cowboys preview to get to in just a bit as well, as Thursday Night Football is 2 hours away. He's Brad Evans. I'm Pat Boyle. 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
14: Good evening. This is the News 13 Network weather update. I'm meteorologist Krista Chang. Tonight, temperatures are dipping down into the lower 60s. For your Friday, we'll see highs in the upper 70s to near 80s. Partly sunny skies with a chance for some light scattered showers across the area. More rain on the way for Saturday and Sunday. Be sure to stay tuned to News 13 in the spring.
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4: Welcome on back. 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He's Brad Evans. I'm Pat Boyle. We'll get to your phone calls in a bit. 310-840-4910. What would be best for baseball in terms of a potential World Series? Would it be the Dodgers versus anybody in the American League, or would it be Brewers and Rays? Rays dead last in payroll, Brewers 16th. Would that be good for the Major League Baseball Players Association ahead of a very uncertain offseason with a potential lockout looming? We'll get more of your playoff baseball calls here in a second at 310-840-4910. Again, that's 310-840-4910. But we're going to go to the guest line here with the Baltimore Ravens very much in the news this week. It's a guy that has hosted plenty of shows right here on BetMGM tonight. It's our guy Cordell Woodland, who covers the Orioles and Ravens for our sister station, 105.7 The Fan in Baltimore. He's also co-host of The Fresh Take on the same station. You can find him on Twitter at Cordell Woodland. Cordell, welcome back, my man. Long time no talk. What's going on? How you doing?
21: I'm good, man. Football season's here. I don't think football season was here the last time we talked, so a lot has changed since then.
4: That is true. Let's get right into it, man. Cordell, big game in primetime Sunday night for the Ravens, heading to the ATL to take on the Red Hot Falcons and probably doing so without two-time MVP Lamar Jackson, right? I mean, what's the latest you're hearing on Lamar? It seems like this could be a multiple-week injury and what was described as a rare type of sprained ankle. That was according to Ian Rappaport. But then again, Jesse Minter and the Ravens haven't officially ruled him out yet for Sunday night. So what are you hearing about Lamar, and what chance do you give him of playing?
21: Well, I would say exactly everything you just said is the example of kind of what happens when Lamar is dealing with an injury. You just don't know. And you're going to get a multitude of different reports nationally. Jesse Minter the other day, I think he said it best. When Lamar's ready to play, Lamar's going to play. And I think that's how they're going to carry it. I don't get the sense that they're trying to rush him back, understanding that we're still pretty early in the season. The Ravens have a 3-1 record. And at the end of the day, this is a nice primetime matchup, but it's against an NFC opponent. The Ravens' schedule is about to ramp up here pretty soon. They've got a couple of back-to-back division opponents that they have to face. So I think it's about more than just this week with them. So I just get the sense that they're going to be patient with Lamar. If he can go, he'll play. Jesse Minter has already said Lamar doesn't have to practice to necessarily play in this game. No surprise there. But if I'm going with my gut right now, my gut tells me that we're going to see Tyler Huntley behind center on Sunday night.
4: And Cordell, Lamar and the Ravens couldn't come to an agreement on an extension before this season. We know well by now Lamar and his mom represent him. He doesn't have an agent. I think it's imperative that this next offseason they come to terms on an extension. But do you think that might be playing a factor in how quickly Lamar comes back from this ankle injury?
21: I would like to think it doesn't. I think, you know, Lamar, it's always something different. You know, you're always going to have certain narratives out there when Lamar gets hurt. I think, to Lamar's credit, last year went the way it went because he did play through a ton of injuries last year. I don't think that this is a guy that makes business decisions. You go back to that playoff game in Cincinnati that Tyler Huntley had to start, and a lot of people thought Lamar was sitting out for contractual reasons then, and he let it be known later on in the offseason that that wasn't the case, and if he could play, he would be out there. I think this is where, if you want to say this is where Lamar suffers from not having an agent, you could say that, but I think this is where not having an agent comes into play, is that it leaves the opportunity open for people to kind of speculate on Lamar, on what's happening with Lamar. For whatever reason, when Lamar gets hurt, it's never just he's genuinely hurt. It's, well, Lamar may not play in this game because of business reasons or something like that. And I think people are left to fish because they just don't know. You are left to basically hear from the insiders and hear rumors, but you never really get to hear from him because A, he doesn't care. And B, he doesn't say enough. He doesn't put enough out there to kind of feed, you know, that appetite that people have to get those questions answered. So I don't necessarily think that this is a business decision that he's making. I just think he twisted his ankle. And if you're going to be Lamar Jackson, you need to have full mobility to go out there and be yourself, especially considering all the things the Ravens have going on with this offensive line right now. If Lamar gets out there and he can't move and he can't be that special player that he is, you could make the argument that that hurts the Ravens more than helps them.
5: Yeah, no doubt about it. Cordell, let's talk about the elevated backup that will likely be at the controls for Baltimore on Sunday night, that being Tyler Huntley. How does offensive coordinator Declan Doyle, how does he change the scheme, if at all, with Huntley there under center? What has Huntley really shown previously in his 16 regular season starts? What are your expectations for him in a rather stout matchup against that Falcons defense, which I feel is really underrated?
21: Yeah, I mean, look, they're going up against the Falcons defense that's number one against the run right now. And obviously, when you talk about the Baltimore Ravens, you know they want to begin with the run game, especially now with Derrick Henry in that backfield. But I think, you know, a lot of people, when they talk about Tyler Huntley, they say, well, you know, he's similar to Lamar. You know, he's got mobility. He can do some of those things. And I always quickly say, well, yeah, he may have a similar skill set. But when you talk about how good Lamar is at said skill set compared to Tyler Huntley, it's night and day. And that's no disrespect to Snoop. Snoop's a really good guy. And he's won some big games for the Ravens, but there's only one Lamar Jackson, and they know that. And I would also say this is a completely different offensive scheme that they're in right now. You know, Declan Doyle came in, and it's not like they picked up and kept some things that Todd Monken did in the past or that Greg Roman did in the past that kind of tailor, especially Greg Roman, that tailored towards the mobile quarterback. This is completely different. This is a lot more under center. They do lean on a lot of play action. They run the zone run scheme with Derrick Henry. So this will be our first time really getting to see Tyler Huntley in this specific offensive scheme. And I think they're going to want to lean heavily on Henry. They're going to want to get the ball out of his hands quickly. Zay Flowers is having a spectacular year so far. He's been so good once he gets the ball in his hands. I think they're just going to want to allow Tyler Huntley to get the ball to guys like Zay and let them make plays. I think Huntley, you're not going to see. My concern is Lamar obviously makes up for some of the deficiencies that the offensive line has with his escapability and his play extensions. And just some of the throws that he can make. He's not afraid to throw into tight windows. Well, Huntley isn't as mobile as Lamar. He will take sacks over putting the ball in harm's way. He's not going to take many chances down the field. So I'm curious to see what it looks like this week. If I'm the Ravens, I'm wondering if they're going to maybe try to break Tennessee a little bit and maybe throw on early downs as opposed to leaning on Henry on first and second downs or going to play action on second. I think we could see some first down passes, whether that's play action or straight up drop back, just to kind of make that defense be honest and not pin their ears back to just stop 22 all game.
5: Yeah, and a lot of that action could go to Mark Andrews, given the struggles, if there are any, defensively for Atlanta, defending the tight end. So definitely keep an eye on that. Cordell, slip into defensive coordinator Anthony Weaver's shoes for a moment. What matchup or matchups do you feel have most racked his brain on how to contain ahead of that Sunday night clash in the ATL? Is it the obvious Bijan Robinson or Drake London, or is it maybe someone else? So how do you think the point of attack and the game plan is going to be for Weaver in trying to contain this white, stinking, hot Falcons offense?
21: Yeah, I mean, it's going to start with stopping number seven. And I can't even say stopping because I don't know if that is actually possible.
5: Yeah,
21: I don't know if that's possible, especially with the way he's running these days. But you have to try to slow him down as best as you can. If nothing else, they have to do they have to do their best to get the Falcons in obvious passing situations. If you're going to I don't think it's going to look like it did Monday night against the Saints, where the running backs have five total rushing touchdowns in the game. You got Brian Robinson coming off the bench, giving them three rushing touchdowns. I don't see it happening that way. I do think the Ravens will do a better job against Bijan, but what does that look like? I'm not sure, because the Ravens have a tackling issue right now, and it was better against the Titans than it had been going into that game. But no doubt tackling is still an area of concern, and that's not something you want to hear when you're lining up against Bijan Robinson that Sunday. So I think that's something that they're definitely they're hitting the table on. That they're banging that home as best as they can to wrap up, have as many gang tackles as possible, because the first, second, or even the third guy may not be enough to bring Bijan down. You need the entire group going to him. And I think they're going to want to, you know, use that to maybe get Michael Penix's feet moving a little bit. Nnamdi Madubuike, he had his best game to this point. It was his second game back this season, but he looked really good against the Titans, led the Ravens in pressures. I think he's going to be a huge focal point for this Ravens defense going into this game, with him being in the middle of that defensive line and the Falcons having some injury question marks of themselves with Jake Matthews right now. We'll see what that looks like come Sunday, but I think Madubuike is kind of going to be charged to be a focal point in the run game and also put some pressure on Michael Penix. And you brought up Drake London. I mean, that's why it's important for the Ravens to, you know, at least slow that run game down so that they're not so vulnerable in the play action game and leaving those lanes open for Drake London in on the second and third level, because Penix is very accurate. I do think he's a one max two read quarterback right now, but he wants to get the ball out of his hands. He wants to be accurate with the ball. They're going to have to live in that backfield much more than the Saints did and find a way to make them uncomfortable.
5: Good stuff.
4: I'm talking to Cordell Woodland here on BetMGM tonight, Westwood One Sports. He's Brett Evans. I'm Pat Boyle. Cordell covers the Orioles and the Ravens for 105.7 The Fan in Baltimore, and he's the co-host of The Fresh Take on the same station. You can find him on Twitter at Cordell Woodland. We're talking all things Baltimore Ravens here ahead of their Sunday night football matchup with the Falcons coming up this weekend. Cordell, it's looking like Cam Jurgens will not be ready to play this week just yet. He's in concussion protocol, but still a massive acquisition for this Ravens O-line that lost Tyler Linderbaum in free agency and then lost both Ethan Posich and Danny Pinter to injuries. prompting rookie first-round guard Vega Ioane to start at center last week. So what does Juergens, or what will Juergens, I should say, do for this offensive line?
21: Yeah, well, it'll allow them to move Ioane back to guard. I think that's what this is all about. I think Ioane has been fine at center. Obviously, it's a huge change for him as a rookie who's learning to play guard in this league. And then in the middle of the game, a pivotal moment in that Cowboys game where they're trying to come back and, you know, and it's crazy in that fourth quarter. Ravens had two centers get carted off in the game in Brazil. That was just wild. So he's thrown into that spot, and life comes at you fast as an NFL rookie for sure, and he's gotten to see that. So I think it was really just allowing him to go back to his natural position, because him having to play guard stretches them out a little bit, because now they have to play guys that maybe they don't want to have to play. I don't think they really want to have to play Andrew Voorhees if they don't have to. But when you move Ioane to center, it puts you in that spot to where you're having to put one of those guards that started for you all of last year, that was a part of what, in my opinion, the worst offensive line in football last season. You have to put him back out there now. So they get to move Ioane back to guard. They get Juergens, who, you know, has played center at a high level at points of his career. Hasn't been great for him recently. I think that the Ravens gave up quite a bit. You know, this is a Ravens franchise that is not usually quick to give up premium draft picks. They gave up a 2028 second as part of that deal. So that kind of lets you know the desperation that they had to. I don't necessarily think it was desperate to get Juergens. I think it was just more so desperate to fill that center void that they have had ever since Tyler Linderbaum left for the Raiders in free agency. They didn't draft a center. They were left to kind of even guys that they had on their team that were leaders at that pole position for the center position going into the season, they didn't have a lot of experience. So I think they were in a bad spot at that position. This at least gives them some comfortability that they have a true center that has experience playing at a high level for a really strong franchise in the Philadelphia Eagles.
4: Yeah, I mean, you mentioned desperate. I mean, sometimes you can't mask desperation, but are you worried that Eric DaCosta gave up too much to get him? You know, that second round pick in 2028? Juergens is a two-time Pro Bowler, but he wasn't playing all that well with the Eagles this year. Do you think maybe that was too much for the Ravens to give up?
21: I mean, probably, if I'm being honest, it probably was. But, you know, and it's not even outside of the realm of possibility that Eric knew that. You know, we play fantasy. I can wear the GM hat real quick. Like, I've made trades in fantasy where it's like, all right, I want to get the player, and I'm okay with slightly overpaying just because I know what getting that player does for my lineup. So sometimes that's the pill you swallow. And I think Eric decided to do that. He understood that they were in a bad spot, not being able to draft a center. And then you kind of had some real bad luck losing three centers from the last, what, maybe 2 to 3 weeks of training camp all the way up to that game against the Cowboys in Brazil. So I think he just wanted to get this fixed. You've got your quarterback who's now banged up right now. Derrick Henry hasn't been as efficient on the ground the last couple of weeks. I think this was just him taking a gamble in the hopes that this would kind of fill a huge void that they had on their offensive line. If it works out, he looks like a genius. And if not, you know, it's something that he felt like he had to do just to kind of get by right now, because again, they're in an emergency situation to where their rookie guard has to play center.
5: Cordell, last one for me. Looking at the surprising standings in the AFC North, the Browns are tied with the Baltimore Ravens at 3-1. Is Cleveland still atop the division only temporary, or do you honestly feel it will be in the hunt several weeks down the road from now? What are the Browns' biggest strengths and weaknesses in your estimation?
21: I think Todd Monken has obviously raised their floor. Specifically on the offensive side of the ball. I mean, I'm not ready to sit here and say that Deshaun Watson looks like the guy that he was in Houston. I don't think we'll ever see Deshaun Watson look like that. But I do think for the first time since then, Deshaun Watson, if nothing else, looks like a confident quarterback. He's out there playing the position. He's not hurting them. And we've said for years, if the Browns could get a competent offense, they might actually be something because their defense has been so stout. Now, they obviously trade Myles Garrett this offseason. The defense isn't as dominant as it used to be, but the defense is still pretty good. I mean, Denzel Ward is still playing at a high level over there. And you can tell that Jared Verse has a chip on his shoulder being traded over there. And I think he knows the shoes that he's filling with Myles Garrett. Mason Graham was great up until he got hurt. We'll see what he looks like when he eventually comes back. But no, I'm not expecting the Browns to win this division. I don't think it's out of the realm of possibility that they're competing for maybe, you know, the last wild card spot or something when it's all said and done. I like the draft that the Browns had. They attacked their issues offensively. They addressed the offensive line. They got Watson some weapons to the point to where Jerry Jeudy is like their fourth wide receiver right now. So yeah, I do like what they're doing. They might, honestly. And that's not a spot that they were in last year or even the year before. They relied on guys like that. So I do think they've added talent. And then you take into account Pittsburgh just looks so bad. They look so bad right now. I do think the Ravens will continue to get better as the year goes on, pending health. I think their defense leaves much to be desired right now. I still think this defense is capable of being elite. They just haven't shown it on a consistent basis yet. The Bengals are still the wild card, and they're dealing with injuries just like they always are right now. So we'll see what they can do. But yeah, I don't expect Cleveland to sit atop the division for very long, but I will give a shout out to Todd Monken for kind of turning water into wine out there in Cleveland for now.
5: No doubt.
4: Cordell, we appreciate you, man. Always great stuff. Have fun this weekend, and you know, great job covering the Ravens as always, man. Good luck to Baltimore this Sunday night against the Falcons. We'll talk to you soon.
21: Yes, sir. Appreciate you guys having me.
5: See you, Cordell.
4: There you go. He's hosted many times on this very show. That's Cordell Woodland. Make sure you give him a follow on Twitter at Cordell Woodland. Check out his stuff on 105.7 The Fan, our sister station in Baltimore. All right, we'll take a quick break. When we come back, breaking news, a major surprise inactive tonight for the Dallas Cowboys. We'll let you know who it is when we come back. And, well, we finally got the change we were expecting in Denver. He's Brad Evans. I'm Pat Boyle. This is BetMGM Tonight on Westwood One Sports.
0: No NFL team has played in London more than the Jaguars. Will Trevor Lawrence and crew enjoy some second home cooking? They face the reeling Eagles from London. Sunday morning at 9:30 Eastern. 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

0: He's Brett Evans. I'm Pat Boyle. Phone number to join the show, 310-840-4910. Really quickly, breaking news here. The inactives and actives are out for tonight's Buccaneers-Cowboys game. And not a lot of surprises other than the big one. Newly acquired corner, Joey Porter Jr. is out for tonight. He's got an illness. That's according to Todd Archer of ESPN. So Joey Porter, after he played for the Cowboys, not playing because of an illness. Is it an illness or is it a contract illness? No, it's probably just an illness. I don't think he would have suited up on Sunday if he wasn't happy with how things were progressing, but you never know. Kobe Durant is out. That was expected. And DeMarvion Overshown is out. That was expected. They are going to get their all-pro left guard Tyler Smith making his season debut tonight. So that's great news for the Cowboys. Meanwhile, for the Buccaneers, they will be without two members of the secondary, Antoine Winfield and Benjamin Morrison. They are getting Reuben Bain, the rookie pass rusher, back. So that's a big boost for them. But again, it is Jalen Daniels instead of Baker Mayfield. We were going to break that game down in much more length. The X's and O's, our best plays for it in a bit. But Brad, we got the change we were anticipating in Denver. Mike Florio, Pro Football Talk. Sean Payton is going to take over some offensive play calling back from Davis Webb. Adam Schefter had described it as a collaborative process with Payton having an increased role. But then Sean Payton said it to reporters today, we'll make a change offensively. I'll call the plays, end quote. So that didn't take long. Four games in Davis Webb's play calling tenure kind of seems like it's over, right? And this feels like it was inevitable because the Denver Broncos this year, they are number 20 EPA per play, number 20 in the pass, number 19 in the run. First half has been a nightmare for them again. That's not any different from last year when Sean Payton was calling the plays. But, Brad, the one massive difference as it pertains to their quarterback is what?
1: Well, I mean, just the efficiency of the offense. Glaring lack of inefficiency is going on right now. You mentioned the 2026 EPA data. You compare it to last year. Again, they're number 20 in EPA per play this year. Last year, slice that in half, they were number 10. They were number 9 a season ago in EPA per pass, and number 20 currently. They were number 16 EPA per rush. They're number 19 currently there. And it peeled back more layers. The onion. Look

0: got Jaylen Waddle, right? That was the big acquisition. We know Courtland Sutton is a one-on-one guy on the outside. Expect some more deep shots, I think, from Bo Nix this upcoming weekend. 310-840-4910. We got some other big NFL news to get to. Is there a big change coming to the Cardinals' backfield and also the return of a franchise quarterback in the NFC? Why, it could be bad news
1: for my team.
0: He's Brad Evans. I'm Pat Boyle. More football talk next on BetMGM tonight.
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10: Good evening. This is the News 13 Network weather update. I'm meteorologist Krista Chang. Tonight, temperatures are dipping down into the lower 60s. For your Friday, we'll see highs in the upper 70s to near 80s. Partly sunny skies with a chance for some light scattered showers across the area. More rain on the way for Saturday and Sunday. Be sure to stay tuned to News 13 in the spring.
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7: 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Now, let's head live to Backstreet's Grill in Columbia. Here's the voice of the Gamecocks, Todd Ellis.
9: You know, sometimes the smallest of cuts hurts the worst, and the Gamecocks felt the pain from a 35-34 overtime loss last weekend to Kentucky to go to 2-3 on the season. The Gamecocks now go on the road for another conference top 25 opponent this weekend. Number 16 Florida awaits Carolina for a 12:45 p.m. kickoff. 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Hello and welcome to Carolina Calls with Shane Beamer at Backstreet's Grill, Divine Street in Columbia, South Carolina. Pleased to be out for a very nice evening on the deck. Come join us, give us a call, or ask Coach Beamer a question, reaching me via X at Todd Ellis SC. Coach Beamer is here, and Coach, as coaches, you're always asking players to flush the last play out of your mind, go on to the next one. Young people are pretty good about doing that, not necessarily fan bases. How did the team do this week in moving on to the 4-1 Gators after a very painful loss that, you know, I saw in the locker room, I saw in your face, all the players' faces, and our broadcast team, everybody else, we were hurting, but you got to flush that out and move on. How'd they do this week?
10: Yeah, they did well, like I thought. I knew they would. Yeah. That was a crushing, gutting loss in so many ways. Hate it for our players, hate it for our coaches, staff, our fans, because they were awesome last Saturday in Williams-Brice and wanted nothing more than to make one more play and be able to win that game for everybody. But they responded. Sundays are hard after a loss just because of the emotions still raw, and we come in and, you know, put it to bed on Sunday, and then when our players come back in on Tuesday morning, it's a new week, and that's all you can do. You got to keep moving forward. We can't sit around and feel sorry for ourselves the way we played and how we lost that game the other night. But they've had responded the right way, and proud of their resiliency. And as we talked about earlier in the week as a team, the key for us is just we got to continue to get better. And we took some strides the other night against Kentucky. Not enough. We came up 1 point short on the scoreboard. But the key for us now is this week to continue to get better and be an even better version of ourselves Saturday in Gainesville.
9: I've known a young, very young, you're still young, Shane Beamer, and a coach now that I've been working with for 6 years on the broadcast. I know some of the personal things that you do and the motivation you have to do a good job, to win. But I've never really asked you when things are challenging, what pushes you going forward? What pushes you to continue to strive and get things right?
10: Yeah, a lot. My faith personally to be able to, know that God's not going to give me anything that I can't handle. So that keeps things in perspective. Certainly my family, and I care about them, obviously, and hurt for them on Saturdays. And I'm a coach, and I understand the eyes are on me, but I'm also a husband and a father, and trying to be a great example for them that when you're dealing with adversity, you only have one choice, and that's to keep moving forward. But, beyond that, the people that are counting on me, the players, coaches, the staff, our fans, and ultimately that's what it means to be a Gamecock, is that fighting spirit and continuing to just fight and fight and fight, and you don't give up, and you continue to stay in the fight and come back stronger every time, and just knowing that what it means to be a Gamecock and what that embodies is – something that certainly keeps me going. I know a lot of people are counting on me, and they don't expect me to sit around and feel sorry for what just happened. It's to figure out an answer to what just happened and to get better. And that's exactly what we're trying to do, and working hard to do that, because we've got the greatest fan base in America, Todd, and I'm hurt for them that we're sitting here 2-3 right now. But know that better days are ahead, and we're working hard every day to make those start happening really, really soon.
9: Glad I asked the question. Thank you, Coach. Well, we'll get on to those next challenges. And we have a likely bad weather contest for Florida. We lead the league in rushing at 256 yards per game, but Florida's fourth at 266 yards per contest. First of all, what did Mizzou do to slow the Gators down on the ground last weekend, and how do you see that matchup going if we have bad weather in Gainesville?
10: Yeah, you look at the SEC stats, and wherever we are, I was just looking at it before I came over here. Florida is basically the same place, particularly on offense, rushing offense, passing offense, total offense, scoring offense, certainly. So that'll be a big key Saturday. What did Missouri do? They played really, really well. They played really, really hard. And they were just relentless with their effort. And they did a good job tackling. And that's what you got to do against these guys, is you've got to tackle. Jaden Ball, their running back, is unreal at being able to break tackles. Their receiving core that not enough people are talking about. This, to me, is the best group of receivers that we've played all season. And these guys, I think they're like seventh in the country. Their receiving core is at run after the catch. So they're not only catching balls, they're making things happen once they do catch the ball. So Missouri did a great job of not allowing them to get going from an explosive standpoint on offense. They did a great job tackling, and then they played really, really hard and stopped the run. And they were the first team to be able to do that to Florida. How does the weather affect it? Both teams got to play in it. There's no doubt about it. And we've got some experience, obviously, playing in some bad weather games this season. But just the importance of ball security and all that continues to amplify when you're in a game like that. There's no doubt about it.
9: Coach, you don't get to the midseason game and not have issues relating to injuries. We have no new players definitely out for this week, but doubtful. Quashad Scott, Julian Walker, Gabriel Brownlow Dendy on the doubtful list, and questionable Mazio Bennett and Carter Miller. If you could comment on them, on their status so far, or at least going into the Friday and travel day.
10: Yeah, all those guys that you just named, I think they're all listed as doubtful tonight, which is what they are, except Mazio. I think he'll be okay. The other guys' injuries from last week, that was a physical game against Kentucky, yep. And we've been fortunate with the injury report each week that it has been short, but it popped up this week, particularly on defense. Gabe, Julian Walker, Sheed, Carter, all those guys, I would say, have a pretty good ways to go to be able to play on Saturday. We'll see, you know, how they are the rest of today or tonight and tomorrow and into Saturday. Mazio, I think, is going to be okay. He had something that happened in practice on Wednesday where he wasn't able to finish practice on Wednesday, and it looked pretty serious at the time, but he responded well. He practiced today for us and fully expect him to be okay as long as there's no setbacks from practice today.
9: And Scott clearly had his best game as a Gamecock against Kentucky before he goes out. I hate that as well. And Julian Walker looked like it's long-term, or is that a short-term issue?
10: I think it's a good thing we have a bye next week to be able to give all of our guys. I mean, it's been six hard weeks, physically, emotionally, all that. But we got the bye. I don't think any of those guys, I know none of them, are a long-term. Sheed would be the one that we're most concerned about from a length standpoint. He's got to get some tests done here over the next week or so to kind of give us a better idea of where things are, but optimistic that it won't be too long is our hope, because you're right, he played his rear end off and was flying around the other night and playing physical, playing fast, playing aggressive, and he's just a really, really, really good football player, and showed that the other night against Kentucky, and certainly need to get him back soon.
9: Has Dylan Stewart's availability for the game been decided by you?
10: Yeah, Dylan. Dylan will travel with us tomorrow to Gainesville, assuming he continues to do what he's supposed to do over the next day, which I'm confident and have no doubt that that he will. And I'm proud of Dylan. Obviously, he's last week was a rough week for all of us, but how he took ownership, took accountability. The way he handled his teammates this week and the way he practiced the last couple of days has been what we wanted to see, and need to continue to bring him along and keep progressing as we go into Saturday.
9: Yeah, I'm so thankful for that. I don't know about everything else, Coach, and these people have lives outside of me big time, but every time I see him, he's so respectful to me. He comes up, talks. We talk about issues off the field, non-football stuff. Otherwise, there's a lot to be proud of, at least what I know of him, and I hope that continues. And glad that it's working out that way. I hope he continues to do what he needs to do. That injury report is brought to you by Prisma Health. Prisma Health is proud to be the official healthcare system and team physicians of the Gamecocks. He's Shane Beamer. I'm Todd Ellis. 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
1: 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Coach Shane Beamer is here with us. We're at Backstreet's Grill and Divine, a gorgeous night to be out here. Gamecocks traveling over to Gainesville, Florida tomorrow to take the Gators on at 12:45. They're ranked number 16 in the country and 4-1 on the season. Like us, have another big running game. And coach, like us, in a lot of ways, they do a lot of shifting and moving people around. I guess they try to, like Kentucky, really, they try to get you outmatched on one side of the ball right before the snap and hope you make a mistake. How do we counter that? And how do the guys do in the run game regarding that against Kentucky? I know the numbers, but it looks like pretty good.
2: Yeah, you're right about Florida. They do that. They're one of the teams in the country that motion and stuff the most. And like a lot of the teams, or really the last two that we've played, Alabama and Kentucky, they use multiple tight ends. They've got about four tight ends they play. So they present a lot of problems from a personnel grouping standpoint. They present a lot of problems from a motion standpoint. And they've got great personnel, too, at the running back position, receiver position, all over the offense. So it'll be a big challenge, and I'm sure we'll see a lot of it, because let's be real, we haven't done a great job defensively of covering some of this motion and things like that. So we'll be tested on Saturday. We've got to be smart, again, about what we're doing defensively and making sure our guys know how to line up and execute the call. Against Kentucky, I felt like we did a lot of good things. Now, it came down to – I shouldn't say it came down, but all people remember the last play of the game, and that's unacceptable and can't happen, and the touchdown before that. But for the most part, I thought we were we did a good job against the run against Kentucky and made some plays from a pass defense standpoint. Not enough. We gave up a touchdown over there on our sideline, which can't happen. But for the most part, I thought those guys did some good things, and it was good to see us be able to affect the quarterback more. We had three sacks against Kentucky, and we've got to be able to continue to affect the other team's quarterbacks by being able to get pressure on those guys too.
1: Really proud of Akari Swain this week. Right, wrong, or indifferent, he comes out and takes the blame on the two-point conversion. That's when you know you got some mature players. That's when you know you got some leaders on your team. He was confident in saying that or not, and it doesn't even matter if it's totally true.
2: Right.
1: The fact that he put that on his shoulders, really proud of that. I'll tell him that this weekend.
2: I agree. I told him yesterday at practice. I thought he and J.O. and Mo Brown and Mazio
1: were unbelievable.
2: Yeah, I thought all four of those guys did an awesome job with the media this week.
1: Yeah, very impressive. Coach, we want to talk about the Spectrum play of the week, and last week, a lot of pressure, as there always is, on the quarterback at the University of South Carolina. And Lenora Sellers came through in a lot of big ways. 147 yards rushing, 226 through the air. I think he was 20 of 36, a couple of touchdowns through that process. And the big 74-yard run that he had there on third down, we put that on your television show this week as our play of the week. But, a lot of talk this week, again, about Cutter Woods and Cutter Woods getting number one reps, and did Lenoris respond because of that? Did he just play well in general? Do we have a better plan against Kentucky? And I don't think it was dramatically different than his other performance, but he really played well. How can we get that cranked up again this week with Lenoris?
2: Yeah, confident he will. Don't know the reason exactly. We certainly, challenged him last week, but we challenge him every week, Todd. And Cutter, we gave some opportunities to him practice last week, And Lenoris still got the bulk of the reps. It wasn't like it was a 50-50 split or 70-30 or anything like that. But we did give Cutter a little bit more reps with the ones. And just told Lenoris, we all got to play better, but you as the quarterback, you got to play better. And he did. Thought he was great. I told him again today at practice, you go back and watch that game, he made some big-time throws.
1: Yeah.
2: And everybody talks about the run, and rightfully so. But some of the throws he made – sitting in the pocket under duress and then being able to throw a ball with timing into tight windows. That's what I was fired up about, just how aggressive he was. He cut it loose. He played confidently, and I'd be shocked if he didn't take another step this Saturday and play well. But you asked about scheme. We didn't do anything different schematically, just, you know, called the same plays, and we just did a good job, the entire offense executing.
1: Tommy and I said it during the game, and I believe it to be true. During the two-minute, one-minute drive, one-and-a-half-minute drive, whatever it was, before half where we get the field goal, may have been two of his best throws in his entire career.
2: Yeah.
1: Ripped the football down the field in small windows during that time.
2: Yeah.
1: And I know he's going to build on that going forward. That was a big confidence builder. Coach, we had some drops again. We've got our wide receivers and maybe bad weather. We don't want to talk about those things. Often it gets worse sometimes if you do that. But what do you think this week in their reaction to that, and are any personnel changes or anything you talk to them about that may help in that regard?
2: No, I mean, it's certainly frustrating because I see how hard those guys work. I mean, I see Nick Harbor and Mazio in the indoor facility every day during the week at like 6 a.m. catching balls on the jugs. 2 hours before the first meeting. So they put a lot of work into it. And you know, I think Kendall said it yesterday in his media availability, like they're expected to catch the ball. And if they're not, then we got to get somebody else in there. But we have confidence in the guys that doing that. And what we need to continue to see are the, you know, the competitive catches and the 50-50 balls,
1: right.
2: You know. You know, sometimes a guy's going to make a play on that, but we got to continue to make our share of plays on those 50-50 competitive balls, and we didn't do enough of that the other night, in my opinion. But again, we got confidence in those guys. I see how hard they work, and you know, certainly conditions could be bad Saturday, but doesn't matter. We still got to make the play.
1: Our play of the week was Lenora Sellers' 74-yard run. 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
1: Coach, it's time for our Food Lions Food for Thought. We got a short segment here where each week we look behind a trend in Gamecock football to dive deeper on the challenges for this week's game. This week we're diving into, and we brought John on, which is the worst thing we can do when we got a short segment. No, John, go right ahead. Thank you.
2: Todd, as we look at a trend, it was mentioned in our press conference on Tuesday. We only had 9 runs, I think, in the second half. But a lot of those plays were RPOs. Does a team ever almost set you up, knowing that you're going to run RPOs, to try to set you up to make you throw the ball? Do they? You know, they know you're reading somebody. Do they ever work towards that to try to put you in a situation where they may want you to throw the ball?
3: Yeah, I think every team is different and has their own strategy of how they want to approach things. I think every team that we play would say we need to stop the run first. There's no question about it, but certainly teams can do different things to say, you know what, we're gonna make them throw it here because we don't want this running back carrying the ball so many times, and we like our matchups, our defensive backs against their receivers, whatever it might be. But you know, the key for us, balance wise, John, is we've got to be able to run it when we want to throw it, and we got to be able to throw it when we need to throw it too, and feel like we do. But certainly, we. Or any team, if it has a strong passing game, running game, passing game, whatever it might be, can't let a team dictate what you're going to do and what you're not going to do too. And I don't think teams have. I mean, I think all those from a decision making standpoint. The other night, we did what we needed to do and continued to move the ball for the most part. But certainly, we've got to be able to continue to be efficient in the passing game and be efficient in the run game both.
1: So proud of both of y'all. Very much. Kept it tight. We're ready to go. I'm back on track and not in trouble. And that's this week's Food Lion Food for Thought. We're at Backstreet's Grill on Divine for Carolina Calls presented by Spectrum. We'll be back. Hey, got some room for your calls, by the way. Spectrum is built for big moments here for the Gamecocks. We'll be back in a moment on the Gamecock Sports Network from Learfield.
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1: 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They've been serving the Midlands since 1936 and celebrating the 90th anniversary. They have 19 branches, proud partner of Gamecock Athletics. He's here to talk about 2026 Palmetto Citizens Teacher of the Game program, which recognizes outstanding educators at every home Gamecock football game. 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
2: Man, thanks for having me.
1: Good to see you.
2: Love to
1: Thank
2: be
1: you
2: here.
1: For being here. It's a gorgeous night. Tell us, for those who don't know much about the program and recognizing teachers in South Carolina, what Palmetto Citizens is doing.
2: Man, this is our fourth year of doing this, the Teacher of the Game, taking one teacher. There are thousands of teachers we could recognize. Taking one, give them 1,000 from around the state. One comes to the game, four tickets, $1,000. But I tell you what the greatest thing is. They get recognized at the game. Gamecocks Athletics is great putting them on the Jumbotron. But we get to go the week before and give the $1,000 to the teacher. And to see those kids and their eyes and their excitement that their teacher has been picked for the Gamecock Teacher of the Game, it's been incredible.
1: That's a great program. You've been doing it for how long?
2: This is our fourth year.
1: That is amazing. You have a long history of supporting education. What was it with recognizing teachers as one of South Carolina's biggest stages on a natural fit?
2: That's where we were founded. So yeah. You mentioned 90 years. So 1936, 10 teachers got together in the basement of the old Columbia High School and said, our financial needs are not being met. They put $5 together and with $50 started a credit union. 90 years later, we're $1.6 billion, have 90,000 members, and are all over the state and in Georgia now.
1: So, not that you need to go beyond that, but beyond teachers and educators, who else can come see you and get services at your facilities?
2: Oh, anybody now. Our foundation, and you can join Palmetto Citizens. I like to say that if you live in South Carolina, you're already a Palmetto Citizen. So unlock your membership today.
1: So there are a lot of exciting things happening at Palmetto Citizens, from your new corporate headquarters going up in downtown Columbia to opening five new branches this year. What should Gamecock fans know about your commitment to the area and people you serve?
2: So every waking moment, our 325 employees are trying to figure out how do we last another 90 years. A lot of banks are being sold, going out of state. We are here. We are committed to the long term in Columbia, South Carolina, the state of South Carolina, and beyond. So we're excited about that, but also we're excited about 4 o'clock on Saturday when we celebrate a Gamecock win.
1: I like where you're headed.
2: And there's a lot of stuff going on and a lot of talks, but in the words of Ted Lasso, man, we believe. We believe in this coach. We believe in this coaching staff. We believe in these players. Every team, every corporation, every great credit union has a moment in time where you take great talent and you rally around a moment. This is our time. This is our week. Coach, you're going to win. And go Gamecocks.
1: Appreciate it. 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Appreciate you, Robert Dozier, so much.
2: Yep.
1: Let us know we can help you in any way. 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Thanks for being with us tonight. 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
1: 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Food was great. 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Don't forget, next week, open date. Coach and I will be off on some other duties, and it is a real treat. It'll be on Wednesday night, Lamont Paris. Coach Paris will be here with Derek Scott. He will preview his team here on Carolina Calls. That's Wednesday of next week. All our regulars, we appreciate you so much. Don't forget, we'll be back, of course, as regular on Thursday night before the Tennessee ball game. But that's Carolina Calls next week with Lamont Paris. Ross, you're up. Go right ahead for Shane Beamer. Thanks for being with us on Carolina Calls.
2: Hey, guys, you got me?
1: Ross, yes, sir, we do.
2: Hey, Coach, this is Ross. I don't know if you remember or not, but I called you back after the Mississippi State game and tried to offer you some words of encouragement. I felt like after the past few weeks, it's been pretty frustrating, and tonight would be a good night to call back in and try to do the same thing. I heard you mention some scripture in your press conference the other week, and I just wanted to call in tonight and offer you another one, if that's okay. It's Galatians 6:9. It says, "Let us not become weary in doing good, for at the proper time we will reap our harvest if we do not give up." And, man, I'll be full transparency. I was mad Saturday night, and about like a lot of the fans were. But you're part of the Gamecock family, and family don't always see eye to eye, and family may not always get along, but you don't stop loving each other. So we love you, man. Keep doing what you're doing, and we're going to have your back. But my question is, facing a running back like Jaden Ball, I know our guys up front like to really get after it. So what are the difficulties trying to prepare for a back like that, trying to get your pass rush up, but making sure that we also don't over-pursue either? Good luck. Go Gamecocks.
3: Well, Ross, thank you a lot, my man. I do remember you calling Mississippi State time, and really appreciate you calling then, and I really appreciate you calling tonight. And you should have been mad Saturday night. You ain't got a full disclosure on that one. You should be. And we were all hurting, and I'm responsible. I'm the head coach, and it wasn't good enough on Saturday night. And put a lot into it, and to come up, a play short in all three phases hurts, and certainly understand the frustration, and but you're exactly right. We're going to get it right, and you got my word. We are. We got a bunch of people that are working hard, and we're continuing to grind through. Great question on Ball. Easier said than done, Ross. He's a load. He's just got such an ability for a big running back to be able to make people miss and be able to run you over. I mean, he's just got an elite shiftiness in the open field, and he's just a great football player. I mean, we recruited him. We liked him as a linebacker. And Fitz said this guy could be a running back. There's no doubt about it, but we thought he'd be a big-time linebacker too. And we kind of recruited him at both positions. And I remember going to his high school in Georgia and visiting with him in his coach's office and all that. So he's done a great job at Florida. A lot of respect for the way that he plays. But how do you stop him? It takes all 11 on defense. You got to do a great job of tackling. You know, he does such, like I said, a great job of turning 5-yard gains into 25-yard gains with his ability to break tackles and make people miss. And this ain't a guy that you can go low on. Like, you got to be able to, you know, buckle your chin strap and wrap that guy up and get him on the ground. So he's a talented guy, but I'm excited about our running backs too, Ross, you know, and looking forward to watching Matt Fuller and those guys, you know, continue to run the ball too. And we're going to need to on Saturday to keep up with these guys.
1: Ross, great call. And Coach, I had some scripture as well. And I am not being cynical or against the Lord by any means, but let thy football gods give us some turnovers, yes, and let thy Gamecocks come out in the third quarter.
3: Yeah.
1: You explained that really well this week with our problems in the third quarter, outscored 31-0. We look back. There's no trend in that in our entire history, certainly your era, of being that until this year. But really, I mean, I feel like it's a broken record, but we've been, not been asking that long because we've been so good at it. We've led the conference in takeaways,
3: yeah,
1: over the five-year period that you've been coaching. But we desperately need that. In the last eight power four football games, we're minus six in the turnover margin. And some of that is we're not getting them, and some of them is we're giving up too many.
3: Yeah.
1: Thoughts on that and how much you can talk to the team without absolutely jinxing them or making them feel like, oh, my gosh, I can't even play full out,
3: yeah,
1: because I'm worried about either giving it up or not getting the football.
3: Yeah.
1: We hadn't gotten a fumble recovery this year.
3: Oh,
1: ridiculous. And that we were great at that.
3: Yeah.
1: We've been great at that.
3: It's so frustrating because, as you're alluding to, it's not like we were good at it for 1 year,
1: right,
3: or – in 2021 and then again in 2024, literally every year that I've been the head coach and Clayton's been the defensive coordinator, our defense has been first or second in the SEC in takeaways. And I get it. We're only five games in, so I'm hoping it's really going to start coming. But it's frustrating for us to only have two takeaways all season, and one of those was in kind of mop-up duty at in the Kent State game. We've got to start creating takeaways, and it's not, you know, I saw our guys trying on Saturday against Kentucky. Like, you go back and watch the tape, you see guys trying to punch the ball out and rip the ball out. But, you know, as Clayton's alluded to, we've got to be in position. So it's hard to get interceptions when you got guys running wide open in the secondary. So we've got to be able to cover better. We've got to continue to do a great job of tackling and then get 11 hats to the ball to be able to work to get that ball out, and confident that it'll start, you know, start coming. It's, you know, I told the team today, 2 years ago, we had just lost to Alabama. I think we turned the ball over four times in Tuscaloosa that day. And then the very next week we went out to Oklahoma and there was a lot of talk about the turnover battle and we had lost it. And then we went out that day and I think we scored, 21 points in the first quarter because of three defensive takeaways. And Saturday sure would be a nice time to start that again. But, yeah, it's hard to win if you are losing the turnover battle.
1: You literally have to play perfect on the other side.
3: Like all you, like Florida, Missouri, the turnover battle was 0-0, you know. But you look at every other game in the conference, or really across the country last weekend, and I showed the team on Tuesday, here's the top 10 teams in the country, here's what they did last Saturday. They all won, and they all won the turnover battle. And, you know, we've got to get back to winning that because we've done it that way too many times over the years.
1: Spectrum built for big moments here for the Gamecocks. 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
1: 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We're not breaking any news tonight. The Gamecocks are going over to Florida to take on another top 25 football team in Gainesville at 12:45. Some questionable weather, more tomorrow really than maybe Saturday is the latest I've heard, but could be a wet day. That's all right. Both teams will be facing that. Both teams have pretty good ground game. And, Coach, you've gone over a lot of the issues related to Florida, but I've not asked you on our Google Gemini scouting report. A lot of talk about the run game, the shifting. I ask you about all that this week and what Florida's doing to score their points. But what about their defense? What have you seen in watching the Gators' defense? What challenges do they bring, and what do we need to do well?
2: Yeah, they got a good defense. They starts up front with them. They've got two really good defensive ends, edge players, probably the two best that we've seen this year, in my opinion. They've got size. You know, they got a defensive end that's 6'6", 290 pounds, and is twitchy and athletic. Number zero is a really good player for them at defensive end. They've got depth at defensive tackle. Linebackers are experienced guys, and then they've got size in the secondary. You look at their secondary, it's a bunch of guys over 6 foot, and they've got length. So really good defense. It's doing a good job of creating takeaways for them and getting the ball back for their offense, and is very opportunistic. So we've got a big challenge on our hands. They've got talent. A lot of those guys on that defense we recruited here and wanted, you know, coming out of high school or in the transfer portal, and they're at Florida now, so we know they're good players, and will be a big challenge for us Saturday.
1: The scouting report was presented by Google Gemini, official AI partner of Gamecock Athletics. Here's a stat that'll blow you away. It feels like a kick in the stomach at first, but then you realize this, and I want to ask you a question on the back end of it. Over the last 17 games, opponents have scored on the opening drive of the second half 6 times against the Gamecock defense, just 6 out of 17.
2: But
1: we've lost every one of those games in which they have scored on the first drive of the second half. And, you know, there's a lot of factors that go into that. But, Coach, again, I may have asked you this before, but how do you decide pregame if you win the toss, don't win the toss, what you guys do with regard to taking the ball, deferring, or and all that process?
2: Yeah, it's something that we always talk about as a staff on Saturday mornings when we meet as a coaching staff. We talk a lot injuries, weather, personnel, but overtime, what we would do, how we would play it, which end we want to go on, all that stuff. But one of the things we talk about is the coin toss, and usually it's me telling the staff what my thoughts are. This year, to be honest with you, every game that we've had, if we won the toss, we were going to take the ball. And that's what we've done in every game this season, because our offense has certainly started fast, you know, for the most part. But then you start thinking, okay, we haven't played great in the third quarter, so maybe we need to switch that up, or the offense, you know, gets the ball in the third quarter and we defer. But I think a lot of it just has to do with the opponent, you know, who's playing well for you on your team, home, away, what kind of game it's going to be. But you know, really, all my years here, Todd, I've always been a win the toss, defer, let's go put our right defense out there. And really early in the season this year with, you know, Kendall's arrival and Lenoris, you know, felt like our offense was going to be a strength. And starting in the first game, we said we're going to take the ball and let's get our offense out there first and let them go play ball. And I think in the first game, Kent State won the toss and they took the ball against us. But, you know, I like being able to – to answer your question, but what's kind of changed this year, it has nothing to do with, you know, defense, offense, anything. It is, we've got experience on offense and a new coordinator, and I like what we're doing, but I like being able to play from ahead too. And I know there's, that's the narrative, and we've blown some leads, and I get that, but I certainly like putting our offense out there with the chance to go up, you know, 7-0 because our record, until we haven't done a great job of that recently, but typically our record has been really good when we score first, and giving us an opportunity to get momentum early in the game is something that I've really been leaning on this year too.
1: And at times we've talked before, you have said, listen, if there's a game with an exceptional offense on the other side, and I know I got to steal some possessions,
2: yeah,
1: I would take the football off the front end probably.
2: Yep, yep, definitely. And I think a lot of times it's, you know, where are you playing? Like you're going somewhere, you know the crowd's going to be ramped up and amped up, and you maybe don't want to put your offense out there early because that puts their defense on the field and lets the crowd get into it even more. So I think there's a lot of factors that you – that's your way, and it's something that I think a lot about, you know, throughout the week and into game day, and then something that we as a staff talk about in regards to how to, you know, one, play the game, but how to start the game.
1: Coach, this sounds like I'm pointing at our defense. The only reason this stat even came up because we took a look over the last couple of years and you and Coach Clayton White and how good we have been over that period of time. And this year, in five of the last six games against Power 4 opponents, we've given up 30 points a game or more during that process. And a season ago, we were giving up 18 points per game, and now we're up to 26.5. Do we have a personnel problem, that is struggling to run Clayton's defense? Because I know our history and his history is so good.
2: Yeah.
1: Even when we've not had great offenses at times,
2: yeah,
1: that it cannot be on that side. It's really astonishing what's going on this year. I know we don't have the exact depth that maybe we'd like at a couple of different positions, but anything you're reading into our Gamecock defense right now from a personnel standpoint or a schematic standpoint?
2: No, because you're right, Todd. There is a five-year body of work of us playing good defense around here. Last season, we did not play good offense, but our defense gave us a chance to win every game last season. I mean, we went into, as bad as we were on offense last year at times, we went into every game, or went into the fourth quarter of every game, it was basically a one-score game. I think Oklahoma was the only one. I think we were down maybe 17-7 going into the fourth quarter, something like that. But every other game was a one-score game. Ole Miss was a one-score game. LSU was a one-score game. Clemson was a one-score game. Alabama, we were winning. Missouri, we were winning. And so we've got a body of work that says, you know, that the system works.

0: that we didn't get. You know, got the ball at midfield, all that stuff. So it goes hand in hand. Special teams, we didn't cover kicks very good against Alabama. Gave them some shorter fields because of field position. So it all works together, but confident that we'll get it right. And Saturday would be a good time to start.
1: We need to wrap things up, but are we playing as much man? It looks like we're playing a lot more zone. Maybe that's just
0: I think it's week to week, kind of who we're playing, and it's a combination of both. It's a combination of both.
1: We'll wrap things up in just a moment on Carolina Calls, presented by Spectrum. We're back in a moment to Backstreets on Divine after this on the Gamecock Sports Network from Learfield.
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1: Don't forget, next Wednesday night, Coach Paris and Derek Scott will be here for Carolina Calls. Come out and see him at Backstreet's Grill on Divine. He's Shane Beamer. I'm Todd Ellis. Great to be with you. Going over tomorrow to Gainesville, Florida, to take on the Gators in the Swamp. Coach, as good as it gets. We love this matchup. It's been a traditional one since we've been in the conference. Give us a key or two to the game.
0: Yeah, I think we've talked a lot about the main two as I see it. Run the ball and stop the run would be one. We know that they're going to line up and try and run the football, and that's what they do, and we're going to try and line up and run the football, especially if the weather conditions aren't good. You got to be able to run the ball. And to be the team that does that successfully is going to win the football game. The other thing that I would say would be certainly the turnover battle. We need to create takeaways, as we talked about. It's going to be really hard if we don't. And then the other thing that I think is a key Saturday, Todd, is special teams.
1: I've never been over there where there's not been a big special team.
0: Yep, exactly. Always. We scored on a fake punt 2 years ago. I was there in 2010. We gave up a kickoff return for a touchdown. I know there was a blocked field goal in our past, that stuff. And they've got a dangerous returner. So do we and Bakari Swain and Jaquel Holman, and they've got two dangerous returners. They've got two punt returns for touchdowns. We've got two punt returns for touchdowns. Both teams use good athletes out on special teams. So somebody that can make a play on special teams is going to have a huge advantage in this game also.
1: Well, the plan's there. The keys are there as well. Just got to execute. Gamecocks trying to get back on the right side of the win column. They'll do so over in Gainesville. Thanks for being with us tonight. For Dan Stewart, Liz McMillan, Shane Beamer, I'm Todd Ellis. We'll see you on the Gamecock Radio Network.
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0: MGM tonight here on Westwood One Sports. 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As always, we'll keep you posted minute-by-minute reaction and analysis to that game. We want you to hang out, watch the game with us, listen to the show, hear our scoops, hear our thoughts, maybe some live wagering opportunities. As always, we'll let you know. So again, hang out with us and watch the game as it starts in 15 minutes. 310-840-4910. We still got plenty of great stuff to talk about. Coming up in 20 minutes, we're going to do a little college football exam, get you ready for Saturday's week of action. And then in an hour from now, did the Yankees get screwed last night? And will there be any changes to Yankees leadership? But Brad, let's do a little NFL contender or pretender here. We got a couple of teams. We started this last night. We only got to one or two. But as we are about to start week five in the National Football League, there's been some surprising starts, both good and bad. So while we await the Dallas Cowboys here taking on Jalen Daniels and the Tampa Bay Buccaneers, and they're a nine-point favorite, let's start with how about them Cowboys? Do you think Dallas entering this game at 2-2 with a win on Sunday against the Texans, a win in week two over the Commanders in which Marcus Mariota took over in the second half, and one score losses to my Giants and the Ravens, do you think the Dallas Cowboys are contenders or pretenders?
1: Definite contenders because they're in a soft division. Look, I give your Giants all the credit in the world. They seem to be back on track, and I believe in Jameis Winston being the starter rest of the season. God forbid, if you got to rely on J.J. McCarthy, it's a wrap. I'll say that much. Philadelphia, likely going to be a rock bottom barrel basement. You know, the dregs, the keg in this division. Washington could be the wild card. They're a team that's interesting, but I do worry about the longevity and the health of Jaden Daniels with that bum elbow. Now you look at Dallas. Here's what they got going for them. Obviously, they have an elite offense. They are top five in EPA per play offense, as we've already discussed. They're number five in dropback EPA offense, number 13 in rush EPA offense. They really have no weaknesses there. They have one of the best wide receiver cores in the NFL with Lamb, with Pickens, with Flournoy, a pretty good tight end there in Ferguson, and a strong ground attack spearheaded by juggernaut Javonte Williams, and an offensive line is playing pretty well. And yes, Dak Prescott is a top 10 quarterback, despite what Pat tells you. The downside, obviously, is the defense. Adding Joey Porter certainly helps. He's inactive tonight due to an illness. But getting him fills one void that they have. They still have a lot of weaknesses across the linebacker core and the front line, evidenced by the fact they're number 32 in dropback EPA defense and number 20 in rush EPA defense. But the real saving grace for Dallas, they have the 10th easiest remaining strength of schedule. So, you know, I think at a bare minimum, this team should win 10 games. If they fall short of that, you know, I think it's a shortfall of a season, quite frankly, given how it's a bit of a layup right now for them to coast in and win this division. So, you know, I think they will have their head above 500, and I think it'll be decently above water there. So Dallas Cowboys, definitely a contender for a playoff spot, though they may not win a single game unless that defense actually plays at a respectable level. And I think they've got miles to go to.